0: She's now been charged with 2 counts of reckless aggravated child abuse. Heather Peterson, KSL News Radio.
1: A federal appeals court has rejected the Ute Indian tribe's efforts to reclaim 1.5 million acres in eastern Utah. KSL News Radio's Eric Cabrera spoke with a BYU federal Indian law professor today.
2: This goes back to promises the tribe says were never kept, including compensation involving mineral, water, and grazing rights worth up to $1 billion. The Utes want the underlying title to this land transferred from the federal government to the tribe. But BYU federal Indian law professor Michael Lynn Steele says it's important to understand what the court actually decided.
3: It's an oversimplification. This was really a technical decision about the nature of the ultimate title in the land. It is still a reservation.
2: And that's the key distinction. Steele says the tribe still has governing authority there. The Utes argue rights tied to promises made when they gave up reservation land in Colorado more than a century ago carried over to the Utah reservation. The court disagreed, ruling the law they're using doesn't allow the title to be transferred. Steele says the tribe could still ask the U.S. Supreme Court to take the case. Eric Cabrera, KSL News Radio.
1: Juab County commissioners met in a room packed full of angry people today. Angry because they found out there could be a data center built in their backyards. KSL News Radio's Adam Small was at the meeting.
4: About half this crowd was stuck standing against a wall or in the lobby of Rocky Ridge Town Hall, shoulder to shoulder, just to show their commissioners they do not want a proposed data center built in their small town of Mona, just about 15 minutes away from here.
5: You know Mona wouldn't like this.
4: The main complaint from many in the audience is that they say they didn't hear about this proposal until just a few weeks ago, even though the commission approved the data center's conditional use permit about 5 months ago.
1: The commission chair apologized for any role they may have had in the breakdown in communications. They promised to look into whether they have the power to take away the data center permit. KSL News Time 603. Our top national story, the U.S. has struck multiple Iranian tankers today. It was a response to an attempted attack against a Navy ship. That's according to military sources speaking to multiple news outlets this afternoon. Iran is warning crews in oil tankers in Kuwait and Bahrain to leave or be targeted in response to the U.S. attacks. The British government has announced sanctions against businesses supporting Israeli settlements in the West Bank. Foreign Secretary Ed Miliband says they hope to pressure the Israeli government to commit to a two-state solution. More from ABC's Lama Hassan.
6: Ed Miliband using very strong language, saying, quote, ethnic cleansing is being carried out by settler terrorists, and says that the Israeli government is turning a blind eye to this. He said that today the UK is marking the beginning of a new approach to the conflict between the Israelis and the Palestinians, which he says not only calls out injustice and suffering, but also acts.
1: Israel closed the British consulate in Jerusalem in response. Ahead of the 25th anniversary of 9/11 on Friday, New York City has released thousands of pages of reports detailing the air quality in the days, weeks, and months following the attacks.
7: New York City officials knew the air quality around Ground Zero was hazardous in the months after 9/11, despite telling the public the air was safe. That's according to previously unreleased documents from 2001, indicating officials were concerned about potential lawsuits tied to chemical exposure. For years now, families of the victims of 9/11-related illnesses have demanded transparency from the city. Among those advocates, comedian Jon Stewart.
8: It's not just about going into the files and relitigating how we all knew what we knew was there. It's about the future.
7: Mike Dubusky, ABC News.
1: 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Today is 988 day. That's the number for the suicide and crisis hotline, 988. Rebecca Hyde, the Community Crisis and Intervention Support Services Director with the Huntsman Mental Health Foundation, says it doesn't matter why you call 988, because no matter what, the person on the other end of the line is going to listen to you.
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1: 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Ricky, are we still in emergency traffic?
5: We are not. We're coming out of it. Now, crews are still working to clear this crash in Cottonwood Heights, westbound I-215 South Belt after Highland Drive. But all lanes are now open. But there's some backup that remains. It's starting to clear out. Ricky Meese in the KSL Traffic Center.
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1: 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The lazy, hazy days of summer are done. Labor Day's over, the kids are back in school, and life finally gets back to normal. But if you're feeling a little bit wistful about earlier sunsets and slightly cooler temperatures, chin up, buttercup. This is actually the best time of year, not only because the searing sun is turning down the heat, but because September, the world kicks back into gear, and the proof is right there on the calendar. This coming weekend, you have a host of exciting things to do in Utah. There's football, of course. In Salt Lake, you have the Greek Festival. Murray is hosting a peculiar mashup, their annual celebration of metal music, medieval mayhem, and meat. It's called Grill Fest, and if that's not your speed, you can also watch fish die. A lot of people will head to Strawberry, Jordanelle, and Causey Reservoirs, where it's Kokanee salmon season. Don't bring your pole. You don't fish for them. No. You go to watch them miraculously transform their bodies as they spawn and then go to fish heaven. Normally, these are sleek, silver Kokanee salmon, but come spawning season when they turn the lights down low and crank up the saucy music, these salmon quickly grow a hump on their backs. And they change color.
13: That's when they turn this really bright red color. And then they start to get soft and lose their skin tissue and become, quote, zombie fish, where they're still alive, but barely. And
1: they spawn and die. Who can resist zombie fish porn? I mean, the beauty of nature. If you'd like a glimpse, there are specific places to watch the shallow water hijinks. Just Google it. Now, sure, maybe you weren't waiting all summer for this, but the fish were...
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5: Crews are still working to wrap up this crash. It's going to be in the Cottonwood Heights area, westbound I-215 South Belt. And this is near, just after Highland Drive. So the closer you're getting to the... Fort Union area, you'll see all lanes are open, but there is still just a little bit of busy traffic left in the area, and speeds are quickly improving. Southbound I-15 delays also starting to break up, now scattered from the south interchange to just past Bangor Highway. Northbound I-15 still a little busy, a little slow, Bluffdale up to Bangor Highway, and again from North Temple through North Salt Lake. After that, you're looking pretty good through the rest of Weber and Davis counties on I-15. Northbound Legacy still a little crowded as you go through Woods Cross and Bountiful. And right now we are looking at a crash with injuries in Weber County. This is going to be in Ogden, about 21st Street, just west of I-15. And it looks like emergency crews are going to be blocking off parts of that road. We'll try to get more details coming up in the next report. Eric?
15: Well, no crashes on the books right now in Utah County, but you've still got slowing on the freeway. I-15 slow just past Lehigh's Main Street exit, and then going down to Pleasant Grove Boulevard, just past that, things get back to a normal pace. You're going to stay that way all the way to Santa Glen. On the northbound side, looks clean all the way up to Point of the Mountain, but you do have southbound slowing Mountain View Corridor in the typical spot of just before 2100 North, heading down to SR-73. SR-73 slow for westbounders coming out of Saratoga Springs up to that Mountain View intersection. It's time to get behind the mind. 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Eric Butler in the KSL Traffic Center.
16: Beautiful sunny skies today, and the trend continues tonight. 56 for the low, mostly sunny, and 85 during the day on Wednesday. More sunshine and 89 on Thursday. Clouds will increase Friday and Saturday with some south wind bumping us up to 90 Saturday afternoon. That's the warm before a little cold front. We'll fall back into the 70s for highs on Sunday under mostly sunny skies. From the KSL Weather Center, I'm Kevin Eubank.
1: 82 degrees in Salt Lake City. So where are the Utes? Where are the Cougs? There's a new AP football poll out. We're going to talk with Mitch Harper in just a few moments. 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
1: 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The three things you need to know this hour. First,
2: a federal appeals court has rejected the Ute Indian tribe's effort to reclaim roughly 1.5 million acres in eastern Utah. I'm KSL News Radio's Eric Cabrera.
1: Second, a woman in Vernal is being charged with aggravated child abuse after police say she left her 3 and 6 year old kids home alone with the stove on. Third, our biggest traffic trouble spot.
5: A crash with injuries in Weber County, 21st Street, just east of I-15, approximately 1100 West in the West Haven area. It is impacting traffic in multiple directions. And cleanup continues in Cottonwood Heights with the crash westbound on the South Belt after 20th East. And all lanes are now open to traffic. Ricky Meeson, the KSL Traffic Center.
16: Abundant sunshine, temperatures pretty close to normal, but a warming trend is coming. I'm Kevin Eubank.
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19: From ABC News, I'm Dave Packer. Primary day polls just closed in New Hampshire, where Democrats are trying to hold on to the Senate seat being vacated by retiring Senator Jeanne Shaheen. On the Republican side,
20: you've got a Sununu, not Chris, who is the former governor. You've got his brother, John, who was a former senator who lost his seat and now is trying to win it back. And the Republican establishment essentially has coalesced around him. He's got that coveted endorsement from President Trump. And he's facing off chiefly against a former ambassador, Scott Brown. What's interesting there is former Ambassador Brown actually served in the Trump administration, did not get that endorsement from President Trump.
19: ABC's Alex Brache, Israel closing the British consulate in Jerusalem after Britain's government announced sanctions against those who do business with Israeli settlements in the West Bank. Foreign Secretary Ed Miliband.
21: To those who finance or facilitate illegal settlements, let me say this. You will face the full force of UK sanctions. Yeah. Settlements are illegal. They should not be promoted in our country.
19: An escalating trade war. The White House says the U.S. will be banning dairy products, alcoholic beverages, and motorcycles from Canada. This after Canada imposed retaliatory tariffs on $20 billion of U.S. imports. Canadian Prime Minister Mark Carney.
22: I don't believe in escalating the conflict. That's not constructive. But our tariffs are necessary to protect our workers, protect our companies, and our communities.
19: Lindsey Clancy's attorney Kevin Reddington said he's hopeful for an agreement between the defense and the district attorney after Clancy's trial ended in a hung jury. ABC's Aaron Katursky.
23: 11 jurors were convinced Clancy was in the throes of postpartum psychosis and not criminally responsible. In an ABC News exclusive, Clancy's attorney Kevin Reddington telling us he understands the emotion on both sides.
24: It's easier to say she's evil and throw her in jail and walk away, but she's not evil.
23: Reddington is now calling on President Trump to grant Lindsey Clancy a pardon.
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1: 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Week one of college football is done. The Cougs are 1-0. The Utes are 1-0. And there's a new AP Top 25 poll out this afternoon. Joining us live, KSL's BYU insider Mitch Harper. So first, where did the Cougs land?
25: Jeff, they dropped one spot down to number 15 from 14 in last week's poll.
1: Okay, so wait. They walloped Utah Tech. How did they fall? What is that?
25: Well, they were in a tie at 14 last week with USC. So in essence, you could say they kind of stood pat because they were the 15th team listed on the poll last week. But still, you know, the pollsters apparently not impressed with a win over a Utah Tech team. I think BYU is good enough to be a top 10 team right now with how complete of a team they look and feel like. But clearly the voters want to see more from BYU, and they'll play an Arizona team this week who's receiving votes in this week's poll.
1: Well, they have a whole season to sort this out, and they will. They'll get there. Meantime, I know it's not your bag, but could you look at the list and tell me how the Utes did? Would you do that?
25: They're at 21, and so they moved up a spot, or to 20, from 21. They moved up a spot after their blowout victory over Idaho, 66-14. Even though it's not my bag, I think like anyone, they're following the Big 12 and BYU, and you'll keep tabs on Utah as well. And Utah's got an explosive offense which could be a new look for Morgan Scali or for the Utah football, where people have always looked at it as the identity in the trenches. It looks like they really got a good offense this year with Devin Dampier at quarterback.
1: But Mitch Harper keeps tabs on BYU. He'll be back with Cougar Tracks from 6:30 to 7 right here on KSL News Radio. 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Big on business, including sweep accounts. Love where you bank. Here's Ricky Mees.
5: It's that time of day where we really know the drive is calming down and clearing out. Just a few leftover spots of busy and slower traffic southbound I-15 in Salt Lake County. But that's going to be scattered at the South Interchange through Midvale and in Sandy and Draper. And even that thinning pretty quickly. Northbound I-15 still a little busy at the Bangor Highway exit in Draper, then clear from there to downtown. If you continue northbound I-15, a little heavy and slow at Warm Springs Road to the North Interchange. Over to the east, crews are still working to clear the crash. Westbound I-215 South Belt after Highland Drive, it's out of traffic on the right, so no delay. And for those in Weber County, an accident, 21st Street, just east of I-15 in West Haven. Again, you have multiple directions affected with lanes blocked in the eastbound, westbound, and exiting from I-15 to try to get through that area and at the ramps. Eric?
25: No major difficulty southbound Mountain View Corridor or Bangor Highway now going into West Valley City down to 3500 South. We have it looking good as well. Westbound 201, no problems now from I-15 all the way out to Magna. Down to Utah County, the delays are still there. Diminishing, though, southbound I-15 starts up at Pioneer Crossing in American Fork, going down to Linden. At UTA, it's never just a ride from point A to point B. We move independence. We move purpose. We move memories. We move what matters. You plan your trip at rideuta.com. Eric Butler in the KSL Traffic Center.
16: KSL 7-day forecast is looking great. We've got a little cool down coming at the end of the 7-day, but ahead of it, a little bit of a warm up. Tonight, 56, 85, and mostly sunny on Wednesday, 89 on Thursday, upper 80s and low 90s on Friday, Saturday. The cool down will come on Sunday. A little dry cold front goes by and drops us into the mid 70s. From the KSL Weather Center, I'm Kevin Eubank.
1: And right now in Salt Lake City, we're at 82 degrees. We've been parked there for a while. 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
13: 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And don't forget Thornton Wilder's Our Town. 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
5: We are seeing speeds improve southbound I-15 from downtown to Draper, with just some leftover busy traffic at the south interchange into Midvale. And cleanup continues on a crash causing delays in Weber County, 21st Street, just east of I-15. Eric?
26: Outbound Mountain View Corridor, that remains slow if you're heading south from Camp Williams down into Saratoga Springs and Eagle Mountain. That's these delays start before 2100 North, go all the way down to SR 73. Westbounders on 2100 North, slow from I-15 out to 3600 West. And you've got slowdowns on Redwood Road in Saratoga Springs, approaching Crossroads, going down to Pioneer Crossing. As far as the freeway, southbound slowing from American Fork to Linden. Play defense against wildfire. Get your game plan at UtahLivingWithFire.org. Eric Butler in the KSL Traffic Center.
16: It's been a beautiful day with tons of sunshine. Overnight lows will be in the 50s with afternoon highs mid to upper 80s for the next several days. Mostly sunny skies on Wednesday and Thursday, partly cloudy skies on Friday and Saturday, Some wind on Saturday will then cool us off behind a little cool front on Sunday back to the 70s. From the KSL Weather Center, I'm Kevin Eubank.
1: And right now in Ogden, 80 degrees in Provo, 85, and down in St. George, 95. Cougar Tracks is on the way after the news.
2: It's 6:30 at KSL News Radio. I'm Reagan Edelman. KSL's top local story this hour. A woman convicted of elder abuse and manslaughter this summer in the death of her own mother will serve up to 30 years in prison. KSL News Radio's Becky Bruce reports.
15: Lori Mears was her mother's main caregiver in 2025 when her sister came to see their mother and realized she was in bad shape. Police got called to the hospital to respond after the sister reported finding the elderly woman covered in feces and suffering from bed sores. She was diagnosed with sepsis and died 9 days later.
2: In a statement released after today's sentencing, Salt Lake County DA Sim Gill said this was not just a caregiver's mistake, but outright neglect. The Church of Jesus Christ of Latter-day Saints has announced the dates when additional tickets to the Salt Lake Temple Open House will become available. A release from the church says visitors can reserve their spots starting at 6 o'clock p.m. Mountain Time on September 15th and October 1st. That first batch of tickets were all reserved in less than 24 hours. Our top national story this hour, the Secretary of the Smithsonian is stepping down. Lonnie Bunch says he'll retire at the end of 2026 following a challenging year fighting changes by the Trump administration. Bunch said he was not pressured to retire, but says it's been a stressful time and he's ready to move on. Coming up, highs in the 80s this week. KSL weather is next. KSL News Time, 6:31.
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5: We still have crews working on the crash in Cottonwood Heights. It's over to the right, westbound I-215 South Belt after Highland Drive. A little bit of busy traffic remains southbound I-15 in Salt Lake County near 7200 South Midvale. And we still have crews working to clean up a crash in Weber County, 21st Street east of I-15, about 1100 west in West Haven. Eric?
0: On reduced speeds in Utah County on I-15, starting just past Pioneer Crossing, going past Pleasant Grove Boulevard. That's no problem the rest of the way, all the way down to Payson and Santa Quinn. Southbound Mountain View still slow, approaching SR-73. Those slowdowns start 2100 north in Lehigh. Eric Butler, MKS. 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Eric Butler, KSL Traffic Center.
2: KSL weather. Things are warming up again this week. A high of 82 today. We'll get up to 85 tomorrow, and by Thursday, 89 degrees. And it should be mostly sunny with some clouds until the weekend. Right now, it's 81 degrees and sunny in Salt Lake City. I'm Reagan Edelman from the KSL Common Spirit Health Studios. 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
19: 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I am your BYU insider, Mitch Harper. For KSL Sports. It's Tuesday, September 8th. Hopefully all of you had a fantastic holiday weekend. Week one of college football is officially in the rearview mirror as all of the games are completed after SMU took down Florida State in that power outage delayed game down in Tallahassee. So all eyes move forward now to week two, and BYU has a new ranking in the AP Top 25. Let's unpack all of that. And our top story of the day.
14: The top story of the day. The biggest story in the world of BYU sports right here on Cougar Tracks.
19: 63-7 against Utah Tech. You'd think maybe at least you stand pat, right? Oh, no. BYU drops in the latest AP Top 25 poll. The Cougars go from number 14, where they were tied with USC. Remember that? And they drop to 15. So basically the tiebreaker. BYU's on the short end of that tiebreaker with the Trojans. The full poll, Ohio State remains at number one. Personally, I would have put LSU at the top of the poll. That's me after what they did to dismantle Clemson, but that's beside the point. Ohio State at one, Georgia at two, they move up a spot. Notre Dame at three, they move up from four to three after they took down Wisconsin, so... Again, all eyes on that October 17th game. Could the Irish climb to number one between now and that meeting in Provo? Very interesting. Texas at four, Indiana at five. Oregon dropped four spots to six after a close call against the Boise State Broncos. Miami remains at seven. LSU goes up three spots to number eight. Ole Miss at nine. Texas A&M at 10. Oklahoma at 11. Alabama at 12, and then we get our first Big 12 team at 13 with Texas Tech, who dropped a spot after an underwhelming performance against Abilene Christian over the weekend. And then 14 USC, who's 2-0 on the year, can't fill up their stadium, and number 15 BYU. Nipping at the heels of BYU, Penn State, who beat Marshall. I know they're much better than Utah Tech, but guess Penn State's arrived after having the import from Ames, Iowa at Iowa State, a program that had no respect last year. Remember when BYU beat Iowa State last year? Yeah, that wasn't that viewed as that great of a win, but now it's a great team, that Penn State squad. Isn't it interesting? Look, BYU controls its destiny. And the AP Top 25 is probably never going to be a poll that really gives BYU much of the benefit of the doubt in much. I'm just a little bit surprised how
3: They dropped, and I understand, again, there was a tiebreaker, but you just look at the dominance of BYU. And but maybe more importantly, you got key answers out of a game where there were glaring questions. The glaring questions for BYU were what? Wide receiver? I think you got some answers there. Legend Glasker looked pretty awesome. Two, what about Kelly Papinga's defense? Thought they looked pretty good. Four takeaways. Don't care who the opponent is, you get four takeaways. That's pretty awesome. And then three, special teams. Missed field goal, so you can hold that against them. But still, at the end of the day, you won 63-7. Look, I'm not asking the pollsters to say BYU catapults from a tie in 14 to number 10. But my argument has always been, don't justify your preseason rankings. Don't justify them. Tear down your poll and start anew. And if you started anew, you'd probably have LSU number one. You probably wouldn't have Oregon in the top 10. Like, Boise State's not ranked. If Boise State was that great, well, why don't you rank Boise State then? They're knocking on the doorstep of the poll. But again, that's where I think there's issues with preseason polls. BYU against an FCS team annihilated Utah Tech. That could have been as much as BYU wanted, but they called the dogs off, as we all know. The AP poll will always be very frustrating with BYU. It just will. And for Big 12 teams in general, there's always a different barometer for Big 12 teams. It feels like the way that they're viewed, there's much less margin for error. You have to be above and beyond what the pollsters think of you before a game is kicked off. And I think that's what's frustrating about it with these polls. But they're so important to the fabric of college football. And I wish we were in a world where they were completely gone. I don't need to be told LSU Clemson's a big game because numbers are next to the names. I don't need that. I just know that's college football. That's the battle of Death Valley. Sign me up. I don't need to see numbers next to BYU and Arizona to know, oh, that's an awesome Big 12 matchup. I don't need to have numbers next to Arizona State and Texas A&M to say, what a cool non-conference matchup. But for some reason, we feel like we have to justify, well, the audience wants the rankings. And look, people react to these rankings all the time. They 100% do. But I just think they're not needed. They're really not. But we have them in college football because people demand them. So they keep feeding them, and the AP poll, credit to them, they don't want to relinquish their platform and the power that they have in the sport. Yes, they don't decide the national champion, but that poll carries a lot of weight, and you can't tell me otherwise with how history has gone. But I think BYU deserved to. I think BYU personally, if I had a poll, I'd put them at 10. I'd put them in the top 10. I think BYU, again, the questions you had about this group, they kind of got answered on Saturday. Now, there's still a lot of work to be done. And you're going to jump into the deep end this week with Arizona. We'll talk about that coming up a little bit later. But you've got proven commodities across the board on this BYU team. And the few areas where you had glaring questions, they had an emphatic answer for those questions on Saturday. So then you go look through this roster and you look through this team and say, well, where's the glaring weakness? There's not really a glaring weakness with this BYU team right now. Things can, of course, change. And look, the outlook of BYU could change drastically the way they play against Arizona. But to this point right now, they looked every bit the part of a top 10 team, in my opinion. They did. I thought Arizona State was fantastic in their game against Morgan State. Heck, that had to be mercy roll, move it down from 15 minutes to 10 minutes. And you'll say, yes, it's an FCS opponent, but we've seen in the past when you kind of struggle against an FCS team, it tells you something. And when you dominate an FCS team and just hammer them, also might say, you know what, that's pretty impressive, especially for a game one where sometimes these game ones, for lack of a better term, they're a little bit of a crapshoot. And you can get some unexpected performances in those game ones, even against FCS teams. And just to come out and be humming like BYU was, first play defensive snap of the season, first defensive snap of K-Pop's career, havoc. interception from Trey Alexander. I just think there was so much to like with BYU. And look, there wasn't really any upsets. I understand that, but I just think BYU is being underranked. Texas Tech probably is appropriately ranked. I was very high on the Red Raiders, but I would have absolutely dropped them after an underwhelming performance against an FCS team. BYU again, number 15 heading into week two against the Arizona Wildcats. Let's talk about BYU and Arizona coming up a little bit later here on the show, right here on Cougar Tracks. And that's going to be such a big game. BYU and Arizona. Cougars are 1-0. Arizona is 1-0. And now the real fun start. Big 12 play opens up Saturday. Number 15 BYU versus Arizona at LES, 1:30 right here on KSL News Radio. 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
6: 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Love where you bank. All clear once again, north and southbound I-15 through Salt Lake County between downtown and Draper. East side freeways nice and quiet. Earlier crashes have been cleared. And if you're on I-15 in Davis County, we've had a little bit of busy traffic going from Centerville to Farmington. Not enough to slow you down. Earlier issues as far as accidents and other delays in Davis and Weber counties have been cleared. Eric?
26: Heading from Saratoga Springs to Eagle Mountain, we've got some slowing over on SR-72. That's Pioneer Crossing, approaching Mountain View Corridor. Mountain View Corridor southbound to that same intersection slow from 2100 North. Just a smidgen of brake tapping on the freeway. Reduced speeds going by Pleasant Grove Boulevard into Linden. 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Eric Butler in the KSL Traffic Center.
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3: 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Now that the Utah Tech game is in the rearview mirror, let's be honest, Kalani, how long have you been looking at this BYU-Arizona matchup?
11: No, we don't. We respect the game too much to do that. So, like, when the schedule came out, we started to put together a plan on how we wanted to practice and how, where the bye fell in our schedule. Once we learned of our schedule, we obviously, there's some game times that you don't know, but there are some that you do. So you start planning, hour by hour and day to day. But other than that, we had some prep for our offense, our defense, and special teams to be installed. And those are to be installed for anybody, you know what I mean? So as we work on that, we can kind of figure out from week to week what's the best approach in these games. So in order for us to do that, we have to focus on the opponent and respect the game. I mean, that whenever you look past an opponent, you don't play as well as you're supposed to. And the game demands too much. We respect it too much to do things like that. Now, back in spring, we made plans and figured out what we can do, but that all changes once you get game film. So now that we have one game that we can see from Arizona against NAU, we'll see if we can adjust that a little bit or if we need to. But you know, this is, you want to be really good at what you do and you want to have an identity. And so our game plan has always been to be at our best and no matter what opponent shows up, and that we can make some tweaks and things like that. But yeah, it's not like we went to camp and we're saying, okay, let's plan on, week one, week two, and week three, right, ahead of time. We've got to plan on our offense and our defense and special teams being installed. And then whatever we can feel like we can get an advantage, then we'll highlight that and try to make that show up on game day. So other than that, the game of football has too many good players and too many good coaches for us to disrespect the process. And so we're just going to do things one step at a time and keep it simple and keep it basic and make sure that we handle all the fundamentals before we get to the game planning and all that stuff.
3: I get where Kalani's coming from on that. However, you lose this game, all the momentum from the preseason about this squad goes out the door. I mean, we saw it today. They dropped in the AP poll. It feels like pollsters are looking for a reason to fade BYU. This is a massive game. BYU is a favorite, rightfully so. They're the better team. But this is a massive game, and Arizona is so motivated for this one. And Brent Brennan played down the idea of his team looking ahead, too, because they had an FCS game. And Brent Brennan was also asked for his memories of playing at Lavelle Edwards Stadium. It'll be his third matchup as a head coach against a Kalani Sitake BYU team in LES, once with San Jose State, then 2 years ago with the Wildcats in a Big Dune kickoff spot. And this commentary got a little bit of reaction on social media. This was Brent Brennan on his memories of 2 years ago.
23: I didn't feel like the crowd was a problem in 24. I felt like we didn't play very well. You know what I mean? I think that's, we turned the ball over too many times. I think that's a very separate issue. They have a great crowd, though. And, you know, that part of it I respect. And we know that going in there. And I think that's one of those things that if you let that be an excuse, it will be. Does that make sense? Right. So we're there to go and play good football. We're there to go and attack this opportunity that's in front of us, playing a top 15 team on the road. And we can't wait to do it.
3: I'm not offended by that now, but it is the type of quote that can be taken out of context and it can rev up the fans. And for fans, short for fanatic, they can look at that and say, you're calling us out. We'll see. We'll show you on Saturday, Brent Brennan. I like Brent Brennan. I think he's a good coach. I think he's a good fit at Arizona. Him and Kalani Sitake got a good relationship. I don't take offense to that commentary because, I mean, he is right. Arizona did play awful. That was a close game. And then, like BYU did with many teams in 2024, they had an onslaught of giveaways. Remember K-State? And then a few weeks later, it was Arizona. And Gus Johnson saying, fans swaying. Folks, this is college football on Fox America. This is how we do. We need Gus and Joel Klatt on that game.

0: 20 against Gonzaga. Give me the Marriott Center crowd of 2011 San Diego State. Give me the Marriott Center crowd against even 98 Arizona. Those crowds were louder than what we've seen in recent years. Now, Texas Tech and Iowa State was pretty dang loud. It was really loud. But still, I think there's been a different level when you have that little bit more corporate-y vibe at some of the crowds. But that's just an opinion. Maybe they're going to get Phil called out and they want to get loud this week. Let's see it. Let's see it, Cougar Nation. Let's see you rattle Noah Fifita and the Wildcats, because this will be a big-time game. We'll dive into it more throughout the week. That's going to do it for this edition of Cougar Tracks. I hope you enjoyed it. 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And I'll talk to you next time right here on Cougar Tracks. 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
1: 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Love where you bank. All clear once again, north and southbound I-15 between downtown and Draper, as well as your east side freeways and our main secondaries in Salt Lake County. If you're still making your way through Davis or Weber counties on I-15 or any of the other major roadways, you are good to go. Eric?
2: Got a smooth ride now, southbound I-15 in Utah County from Point of the Mountain all the way down to Santa Quinn. That's a 30-minute drive. The biggest spot of slowdowns right now would be westbound coming out of Saratoga Springs on Pioneer Crossing, heading up to the Mountain View Corridor intersection. Got a little bit eastbound slowing there at that same intersection as well as just a touch of southbound slowing on Mountain View itself. 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Eric Weather in the KSL Traffic Center.
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2: It's 7 o'clock at KSL News Radio. I'm Spencer Mahan. KSL's top local story this half hour is KSL Sports. A new report from ESPN placed Utah at the top of the list for an upcoming MLB expansion. ESPN reporter Jeff Passon broke down the list of top contenders and was even joined by Governor Spencer Cox on his podcast.
3: We've already done the thing that is the hardest part to do. If you look at the A's moving to Las Vegas, the last thing they got done and the thing that almost killed that deal was they couldn't get a stadium done. We already did this. We did it a couple of years ago. I mean, we're so far ahead of this. The Miller Group is designing the actual stadium right now. They have the design partners. We know what this is going to be, what this is going to look like. It's going to take other municipalities and other states a long time to catch up just on that piece alone.
2: Passon also wrote there won't be any new teams until 2032, most likely giving other cities time to get ahead. Our top national story this hour from ABC News. For the first time since the judge declared a mistrial, a juror is speaking out.
4: For the first time since the trial that transfixed the nation ended in a hung jury.
5: I don't feel I have any choice but to declare a mistrial.
4: We're hearing from members of that jury, including the foreperson who told NBC 10 Boston the lone holdout voiced his doubts about Clancy's guilt, but voted to convict her of murdering her children anyway.
6: He had reasonable doubt. He admitted he had reasonable doubt. And then he said, but I'm still not

0: going to say that she's not guilty by reason of insanity.
1: 11 jurors were convinced Clancy was in the throes of postpartum psychosis and not criminally responsible.
2: That was ABC's Aaron Katursky reporting there. 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Love where you bank. We're going to head down into Utah County. This is near SR 73 in Mountain View Corridor. There is some slowing in that area on both sides. So that is really the only trouble spot that I'm seeing right now. But traffic is going to continue to thin out and improve over the next 30 minutes or so. Taking a look at your KSL weather, mid to upper 80s and even touching 90 for the rest of this week. 85 tomorrow, 89 Thursday, 87 Friday, and 90 Saturday. Right now it is 81 and sunny outside of Broadcast House in downtown Salt Lake. I'm Spencer Mahan, KSL News Radio. 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We're Utah's news, traffic, and weather station.
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2: All right, everybody, welcome on in. It is the 2026 edition of First and 12. Welcome to the season. Welcome to college football. NFL football is going to be kicking off this week. Everything feels like it's right again. Alex Carey here, and I've got with me our brand new host of First and 12 this year. His name is Josh Furlong. Josh Furlong, aside from being an AP voter, covers the Utes for
12: a lot of things, but football and basketball is your bread and butter among all the other things. You cover the Red Rocks. I mean, you do all the Utah things, but on top of it, and a Heisman voter, I guess. But more importantly, Josh and I worked at night when Josh was a night manager for KSL.com, and I was doing the Nightside project way back in the day. We were all kicking around downstairs in the newsroom. So this isn't our first meeting together. But Josh, of course, you can see his column at KSL.com for years, and he has his contributions to the AP polls every week as well. So Josh, first of all, number one, welcome to the program, man.
13: Thank you. Appreciate it.
12: Yeah. Is this going to be fun? You do podcasts all the time anyway, but I'm just saying, radio wise, this is a fun thing. I always love doing radio with people who like it. I've had 1 million co-hosts over the years. Let's make it 1,000,001, and I think we're going to have an awesome year this year, man.
13: Hey, look, we'll be like Michigan. We'll add another second to the clock.
12: It took that long, Gustavo, before we got a Michigan reference. The memes took over over the weekend. So, you know, you bring that up, and before we get into our actual first and 12 headlines, Kyle Whittingham, a crazy start if he would have had this first loss, of course, be at Michigan. Now, there's still going to be a lot of questions. But you know what happened was, is that everybody that I was around on Saturday night probably went through the same thing. You tell me, everyone went through the same thing, which was, oh, it's double zeros. Mm-hmm. It's 12-7. The game's over.
13: Absolutely.
12: I think I might have even gotten like a semi-official, maybe a news outlet did put out that there was a win by Michigan or by Western Michigan. Those poor Western Michigan guys thought that they were going to have something to tell their grandkids. Oh, they will now.
13: They will,
12: for sure. It's going to be a little bit different. But Kyle Whittingham, with the start of his Michigan career, very dubious at the very least. But that's not where we're going to start things off here. Let's kick things off with our first and 12 headlines from week 0 and week 1. Let's do it.

0: Headline one.
1: All right, so starting things off here. This happened, of course, this was one of the earlier games, and that was Colorado getting a big win on the road against Georgia Tech. I didn't see that coming, Josh. I mean, no, to be honest, I thought they were going to get rolled. I thought Georgia Tech, obviously you lose your quarterback, that's a big deal. But Georgia Tech did not look great, but Colorado able to eke out a win there at the end, get that nice block field goal. It was one of the more exciting games we actually got to see in week one of college football.
2: Well, it was a Thursday night game, right? So it was the first taste that we got. It was right before the Utah game. So there's a little bit of fun to that, knowing that, hey, this is the first bit of football that we get to watch. You know, Colorado wasn't perfect, right? It wasn't a perfect game for them. But, you know, you go out there, this is a better spot that they've been in for the last few years, because they've always been on the losing side of this. Right. As much as Deion's tried to turn that ship around, it's just been a tough sell for them. And so it's, you know, it's good to see Colorado get a win, knowing that, you know, it wasn't perfect, but there's at least a good start to the season.
1: Well, the good start for them is that they were at least one of the programs that was actually taking on a Power Four opponent. Like, I mean, that was, you didn't see a ton of those this weekend. And I know we love the start of college football season. Nobody likes to see 70 hung on every other team throughout the weekend, but that's where we were this weekend. Speaking of another Power Four opponent, Baylor losing by a point, 17-16 to Auburn on that. Well, I mean, do you go for two in that? You're at home. I guess you do. It's not like they were moving the ball very much, but Dave Aranda starting off 0-1, and that it wasn't just like, oh, we had a nice close game against Auburn. Auburn's not great either, but Baylor looked real shaky, and going into what is a real key time for Dave Aranda, because we've been saying it for the last four seasons, I feel like, or last two or three, at least, for him to be like, is he on the hot seat? And he's firmly planted there now.
2: Oh, absolutely. And I think for a guy that is firmly on that hot seat, the fact that you're going to go for, you know, two kind of seems a little crazy in that point, right?
1: It's not a great, you got to throw past the goal line too. That's kind of a key thing. If you're going to
2: trust DJ Lagway with that, he was terrible.
1: It was not a good game for Baylor. Oklahoma State, we thought we were going to see Drew Mestemaker turn that whole thing around immediately, and it's not the case yet, at least. I think that they still have to scrape some of the grossness off of that program and shake everything off before they can get things going here. Kansas and Kansas State both roll in their matchups. Was it Long Island? Was it the Sharks? My favorite mascot of all of Division I college football, the Sharks of Long Island. But Kansas State might have been the most impressive, forgettable, like, you know, I don't know if that makes sense.
2: No, it does.
1: Where you, like, go hang 70 on the weekend, but their offense looked really, really good. And I think that as you go into a whole new era over the last season, obviously last year they had so much that they needed to figure out, and they had so much talent, and they always have so much talent. And I think that now you're going to be able to see, you know, a program that can probably get going, and you get a brand new head coach in there. You can see what you can do. But I was glad to see Kansas State at least was firing things up this weekend.
2: Yeah, Avery Johnson looked much better. You know, this offense actually had a pulse last year. You had Avery Johnson's family fighting. You had Avery Johnson that didn't look good.
1: I wasn't going to bring it up, but
2: you know, I mean, it happens. And so, you know, to see them have a pulse is a good sign. At least it adds to some competition in the Big 12, which I think is needed.
1: ASU Mercy rules Morgan State. I don't know if you, I didn't know this. I didn't know you could, that a team could request to shorten the game. It made me actually upset that other teams didn't request that this week.
2: For real.
1: But I know that, like, you go to a game, you go to a team, you get a check cut for you. I don't know what we learned about Arizona State. Obviously, they're trying to go forward in an era now where their former quarterback is down at LSU, and you're watching Sam Leavitt have success over there. But I think that Kenny Dillingham, I'd love that dude's fire. And so I think kind of wherever he shows up and whatever season he shows up in, they've got a shot.
2: He gets a bunch out of his players, right? I mean, you bring in a new quarterback, he throws six touchdowns, even in a mercy rule game. Like, this is an impressive performance. You got to love what they do there. We'll see, right? Like, I don't know that you're going to get anything out of this game, but we're going to see what's going to happen in these next few weeks. And I'm looking forward to it. A good Arizona State is good for the Big 12.
1: We brought up how Oklahoma State kind of looked like they still stunk, but Drew Mestemaker was the guy who everybody's looking at going, man, that's supposed to be one of the big changeovers in the conference that was going to make a difference. Texas Tech gets a win. It was 33-10, which I think people were hoping, why aren't you in the 60 plus club this weekend? But do you have to be, Josh, to be able to, like, really prove your point as a team? Like, I know that if you're Joey McGuire, I think you're probably excited because you go, man, look at all the stuff we got to work on. That's a head coach's dream.
2: Well, it depends. Do you take the Cody Campbell way where he says we're going to hang 40 on every team? I don't know. I think this is the safe bet. You bring in Will Hammond, who's coming off of an ACL tear. You know, this is a good opportunity for them just to kind of slow roll it, right? You don't need anything special. Texas Tech is still Texas Tech, and I think this didn't really show anything other than they're going to win.
1: Okay, so officially, by the way, if we're staying with Texas Tech, it's official. even though we already knew it was official. It's like when you hear that a celebrity died and you go, I thought they were I thought they died 5 years ago. This happened over the weekend officially, or I guess over the Labor Day break. And that is, Brennan Sorsby is no longer at the university. An end to a weird, weird chapter in Texas Tech and the Big 12 history with this whole thing, and putting a weird chapter also in the most recent and weirdest history of college football that we're in the middle of right now.
2: There was universal support to hate Sorsby this summer, you know, because of his gambling. But right. It's over. You know, the lawsuit's dropped, and so that makes it easy. Honestly, I think the Big 12 waited until games were played just in case Texas Tech didn't throw a fastball right. And say, hey, we're going to bring him back.
1: Obviously, the opening games don't mean necessarily a lot, depending on your opponent. I think some sneaky good wins from over the weekend. Cincinnati, I thought, had one of the better wins in the conference, going in and getting a win against Boston College. The ACC's Boston College.
2: Yes.
1: Don't forget. former NFL head coach Bill O'Brien runs that program. I mean, come on, take him serious. West Virginia was up 24-0 at the half and then tried to hand it over to Coastal Carolina and ended up still eking out a win there. I don't know how impressed or unimpressed we were with some of those teams. What's interesting, I think we're going to find out, too, as we go into our first break here, Josh, further into the program, we're going to talk a couple of things. One is, I think you're seeing a lot of bottom dwellers. We know who the bottom dwellers are.
2: Yeah.
1: And the top is starting to get less top heavy, not a top two or top three. You're starting to see a lot more diversity of really good teams, I think, at the top of the Big 12. So our Big 12 power rankings, of course, coming up a little bit later. We're adding a new wrinkle to this, too, because Josh is an AP voter, is going to give us some insights as to not just the AP poll, obviously, that came out today. We're going to get his actual ballot, and then we're just going to hold his feet to the fire on it. Why not?
2: We should absolutely do it.
1: Plus, early college football projections to see where these folks land here in the Big 12 in that top 25. It matters where your ranking is at the beginning of the season if you want to get taken seriously later in the year. Stay right here with us. More to go. It's 1st and 12 brought to you by Mountain America Credit Union. Thanks for being with us on the program.
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1: That's right, it's another edition of First and 12 right here on KSL News Radio. 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You just find it right there. 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You can find those recordings. Listen, we're found everywhere. And when I say we, I mean Josh Furlong, of course. You can read his byline at KSL.com, but you can also get yourself dialed in, because every week there's the AP, of course, of whom he is a voter, one of the top 25 voters, which is it's a big deal, because I like just cheating off of the brains of a lot of folks. I like to pick the brains of people. And Josh, of course, coming in this year as a Heisman voter and as an AP voter, adds a ton to the program, covers Utah on a daily basis as it is. And so I think this is going to be a fun, listen, we've, from the Pac-12 era to the Mountain West era, now to the, well, I mean, I'm getting that reversed, but Mountain West into the Pac-12, now into the Big 12 with Utah, and then, of course, with BYU and Utah both being in the Big 12. This is the best football that's ever been played in the state, I think, at this level. I think we can agree. Like, and you know what? The two local teams here in Utah, at least, are really, really good. They're looking sharp, which is what we want, because then it gives us a lot more to talk about. Nobody wants to be talking about Oklahoma State every week. But guess what? On First and 12, we're talking about Oklahoma State every week, all right? That happens as well. Let's go into some college football playoff projections, because nobody, it's not just about having early polls that don't matter, because they do. The reality is that there is that correlation between where you are at the front end of the season in your rankings, Josh, and where you could end up in the college football playoff. What is that tie from? Where do you think that handoff happens, and how much of it happens from when the AP votes, all from the preseason poll all the way up until week 9, I think, is when the college football playoff rankings actually start up. I mean, let's be honest, that college football playoff committee gets in a room and they say, we are starting fresh.
2: Yeah.
1: And then somehow it looks very, very similar to the AP yeah. poll. So where does it, how important is it to have your team in that top 20, top 25 to be in that conversation toward the end of the year?
2: Yeah, I absolutely think that's important, right? Like, you have to have that momentum. And obviously, there's teams that build up. I think it was a few years ago, Ohio State was 15th at the initial, you know, college football playoff rankings, and they moved up to, you know, number one in the country. But I think the whole point is you need to be included in the club, right? And if you're not included in the club, it feels like you're kind of left out. And like you said, that college football playoff committee, for whatever reason, they have very similar rankings to us AP voters, right? We're not perfect. I think last year you can look at it, there was many instances where us as AP voters were terrible. I think you can look at some cases, there were some that went viral for their takes. It wasn't great. But I think it's just an assessment of kind of where we're at, right? You look at these teams, you're trying to get the best judgment. Do I know everything about these teams in week two? Heck no. There's so many games that are being played against terrible opponents that you don't get a real vibe, right? Like, even as I make mine, and we're going to talk about my AP ballot here soon. But when you get into this, it's hard to judge a team like an LSU who plays Clemson in week one versus Utah who played a team like Idaho or BYU playing Utah Tech. It just, there's not equalness there. But the whole point is it's kind of a snapshot in time. You're trying to get these teams inside the club, if that's what it is. And
1: sure.
2: So I think that's partially what it is. And that's kind of leading to a predictor of what's going to be successful.
1: As the college football playoff projections go, there are college football playoff projections. And so the interesting thing that I looked at, because it's teams like LSU that are already pretty high ranked, right?
2: Sure.
1: You look at them and you go, man, it's an SEC team, which get an automatic boost.
2: Yes.
1: You know, there's, it's the old kind of like, you don't necessarily have a set number of teams that are going to get in for the SEC, but you kind of have a set number of teams in the SEC. And that's why they don't want there to be a, hey, here's your set number that you get, because they want to be able to go, dude, we have 7 or 8 teams right now that should be in this college football playoff. And then when a couple of them don't get in, when the first team loses from the ACC out of the college football playoff, then they can go, told you, we should have been there.
2: Exactly.
1: You know? And I think that it behooves them to be able to have a more loose system for them. Then there are conferences like the Big 12 who have been fighting to be able to get multiple bids, and they just can't get there yet. I think they've had teams that are good enough to be there. I don't think anybody would argue that a team like BYU or Utah last year, there's no way they weren't better teams than Tulane, James Madison. But the system was set up the way that it was. Is the system set up now, and can there be a path, and are the teams good enough this year to have a two-bid league? Texas Tech isn't playing Utah or BYU this year. Good for them.
2: Yeah.
1: But I think it's also good for BYU and Utah. Like, ultimately, you go, all right, well, then you don't have to play the Big 12 champ. And you don't want – these teams don't want roadblocks, which is such a weird thing to say. They don't want roadblocks to be able to get to the spot where they can at least – be in the conference championship game. Some people don't want to get to the conference championship game. It's the weirdest world that we live in right now. But is the Big 12 actually good enough from a talent level to have two teams in this year?
2: I think talent level-wise, yes. The hard part, though, is you have this season where these teams don't play, right? And so the resume is automatically going to take a knock. The Big 12 and the ACC especially are trying to fight for any type of survival against the Power 2. And so when you don't play each other and you don't have those boosted wins, I mean, you look at BYU and Utah's schedule. BYU at least gets Notre Dame this year, so you get that. There's just not a lot of parity there in terms of building that resume. And so the hard part there is for these teams to be able to build that when you do compare against the SEC, which you can have the SEC bias and you can have all that, which I understand. We get all that. But at the end of the day, they are playing tough games almost every single week. And so I think, you know, BYU, Utah, Texas Tech, there's a few other teams in the Big 12 that are more than capable to be in that conversation. But you also have to fight that battle of the group of six. You've got to be able to take that. BYU's in last year, if not for the group of six, right? And I think that's part of this, is you have to try to balance that. And there's no real easy test. BYU last year played the best team twice and lost both times. That's the tough thing. So I think that's where this becomes a challenge for the Big 12. But it is capable.
1: Just get ready to be disappointed when you're watching, you know, if you're a BYU or a Utah fan, you're waiting to see what's going to happen with that with that second bid, and two Pac-12 teams get in. It's no problem. I mean, look.
2: Okay. Now that would be wild. Two Pac-12, Boise State, and who? We're not going to worry about that. But
1: I mean, who's the new ad? Is it North Dakota State?
2: North Dakota State. You got North. Whatever.
1: UTEP. Come on. Let's see if the Miners can get there. All right. So here's the projection that I have for Week 1 already. All right. Tell me if you want to correct any of this. I got Ohio State as your Big Ten champ. I got Georgia as an SEC champion. Miami is the ACC.
2: LSU.
1: I could swap LSU.
2: But we don't know yet.
1: Thing is the SEC, I have I've got a whole slew of at-larges.
2: It could be a million teams.
1: So I think I'm just going to put Georgia as the placeholder. Miami ACC. I'm going to put Texas Tech as a Big 12 champ.
2: Yeah.
1: Just because right now, until proven otherwise, that's where they're at. I got Notre Dame in because they've built it to where they could be in. I have no idea with Texas, but they're in. Okay.
2: I think so.
1: Oregon is in a lot of places, and a lot of folks have Oregon being your, you could swap them out with Ohio State as your Big Ten champ. LSU at large, Indiana at large. I have Ole Miss is a stretch because they got to play defense, because that's a tough thing. You can't not do that. I don't know how to not put Oklahoma in. And then as the number 12 at large, I have BYU on this list.
2: Okay.
1: Now, I got the assist on this one from I was reading a column this morning, and here's what it said about this. It said, I'm putting BYU in. I didn't write this.
2: Yeah.
1: I'm less confident than I was before the season about BYU, despite the 63-7 win over Utah Tech being meaningless. The Arizona game on Saturday is going to be the real data point. BYU has to win against Arizona. You don't just, if you want to get to the college football playoff as a second bid in the Big 12. You don't just have to beat Arizona. You got to beat everybody else. They probably have to. They're probably going to be allowed one loss in conference to be able to be a part of that conversation.
2: Yeah, and honestly, I don't even know if it's in the conference. I think the best that they can do is lose to Notre Dame, right? And right. I don't know that that's going to be the end all. I mean, yeah, if you go out there and obliterate Utah or you go obliterate Arizona, that's going to help. But I do think this is a world where the Big 12 has to lose no less than one game. Maybe it's two in the right circumstances, but I just don't know that there's enough competition in the Big 12 based on all these other programs around the country that it makes sense for them to be able to have that. So it's going to be a challenge for sure.
1: Let's take a break. We'll come back and we will go over Josh Furlong's AP ballot from this week. And we'll see where those Big 12 teams land and where they stack up against all of the other power conferences across the country. Stay right here with us on First and 12. Alex Curie, Josh Furlong, brought to you by Mount America Credit Union. Stay right here with us.
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22: ABC News, I'm Dave Packer. The NTSB with an update on the investigation into Sunday's deadly cargo plane crash at Miami International Airport during a briefing tonight. NTSB Chairperson Jennifer Homedy.
23: We'll talk to the crew in interviews tomorrow to get their updated hours, and then we'll compare that with the company records and provide further information as we receive it.
22: Five people on the ground in a van were killed. Five other people were injured, including the pilot and co-pilot. ABC News projects former U.S. Senator John Sununu will win the New Hampshire Republican primary for U.S. Senate and will face Democratic Congressman Chris Pappas in November. Canada's tariffs on a slew of U.S. imports begin today, the tariffs in response to ones imposed by President Trump. Cleanup efforts underway in Hawaii after Hurricane Lowell slammed the islands. The Category 2 storm brought heavy rain, flooding, and wind gusts up to 90 miles per hour. Tens of thousands remain without power. 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
24: It's 7:30 at KSL News Radio. I'm Spencer Mahan. KSL's top local story this half hour. The Ute Indian Tribe may have another option after losing its federal appeal over 1.5 million acres in eastern Utah. BYU law professor Michelin Steele says the fight doesn't necessarily end here.
25: The tribe could appeal to the United States Supreme Court. Of course, the Supreme Court exercises its discretion and takes very few cases.
24: The dispute is over the underlying title to land that is still part of the Ute Reservation. The appeals court ruled the federal law the tribe relied on doesn't allow that title to be transferred to tribal ownership. And today is 988 Day. That's the number for the Suicide and Mental Health Crisis Hotline. Rebecca Hyde, the Community Crisis and Intervention Support Services Director with the Huntsman Mental Health Institute, says it doesn't matter why you call, because no matter what, the workers on the other end of the line will listen to you.
26: The most important thing is their kindness and their compassion.
24: Hyde says you can leave a conversation with 988 feeling more hope and that it can make a big difference for people struggling at any level. Traffic and weather together brought to you by UCCU, big on business, including sweep accounts. Love where you bank. Taking a look down from Ogden all the way down towards Santaquin, the only major slowing I'm seeing has thinned out a fair amount. This is on State Route 73. This is right around the Saratoga Springs Eagle Mountain area. There is some slowing and some congestion near the Mountain View corridor, but again, that's really the only slow spot that I'm seeing. Traffic has thinned out quite nicely over the past half hour or so. And taking a look at your KSL weather, mid-80s tomorrow, upper 80s for your Thursday, Friday, and Saturday, potentially touching 90. Right now, 79 in Fair outside of Broadcast House in downtown Salt Lake City. 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
32: 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Here are your hosts, Josh Furlong and Alex Carey.
1: Don't mind us just talking college football over here because, you know what? It's not even week zero. We tried to fake it through week zero, Josh. Like, there's some stuff. There were times where...
2: It's not real football. Let's be real.
1: Even week one and even portions of week two. Over the next couple of weeks, we'll start to really roll out decent games. I mean, like, here locally, of course, you're going to see BYU have to take on an Arizona team immediately at home. Good news is for BYU, it is at home. I think I think Coach Brennan's squad is really good. Mm-hmm. I think Noah Fifita, there's a reason why people still have him as, if not the top quarterback in the conference, one of the top three at least. And he's a guy who was a phenomenal freshman, sophomore year, was like ghosted everybody. And then last year, because of the prior year, people forgot about him.
2: Yeah, for sure.
1: I think. And then they went back to it. And then I think you're going to see Arizona be really, really good. But we'll see. Those types of tests can knock you straight out of the AP top 25 at the beginning of the year. It is fun to see the ups and downs of the college football rankings. And Josh Furlong is, of course, an AP top 25 voter. Let's go through the ballot here real quick. I don't need to have a... I think we know why Ohio State's probably at the top. I think we know why you're going to see teams like that up there. But you've got LSU at number two. Lane Kiffin, I mean, you don't want to give that guy more reason to have a chip on his shoulder. And when he was shooting three-pointers on the sideline over the weekend after blowing out Dabo Swinney, who was his own issue, LSU, I think, is the team to beat right now, man. Like, that is a team that has a massive target on their shoulder now. And they're better than I think that people thought they were going to be, which is already going to be pretty good.
2: Yeah, I mean, there was no hate for LSU. I mean, there was outside of the pro stuff and all that other things. But, you know, Lane Kiffin thrives under this type of pressure. And quite honestly, I think LSU looked like the most put-together team in the entire country. They came out there. They dominated. You know, it was just from start to finish. Now, Clemson, you can argue, maybe probably not your best Power 4 team anymore. But the fact that you still dominate them the way that you do, I mean, says a lot. So, we have to see Lane Kiffin and LSU put it together. But he's got all the resources in the world. If he can win anywhere, it has to be LSU, and I think they're poised to do that.
1: Notre Dame 3, Miami 4. Was there any shift from those from your prior ballot? Because in my mind, it's not the Notre Dame. Notre Dame second half showed exactly who they were. I think we all saw the Marcus Freeman team that we were waiting for on paper. We saw that in the second half. But Notre Dame gets everybody's best shot every week, which is a unique situation for them.
2: Yeah, and I actually flipped those two from my preseason ballot, and it's more just because I think to that point of Notre Dame of once they really decided they wanted to win, they decided to put it out there. And I think top to bottom, they're a more complete team. I think Miami still has a few questions. They're minor questions, right? I don't think they're a ton, but I think these are two teams that, you know, whether they're three or four, are going to be pretty solid and are going to be in that competition for, a championship reign.
1: When Malachi Toney wins the Heisman Trophy, yeah, you cast your ballot. I mean, what a wild, first of all, poor Stanford. I'm pulling for Andrew Luck, but like they're interviewing him on the sideline and I'm like, what are you? Nobody knows if you're like the head coach. I know you're the GM, but you hired like your best buddy from college as the head coach and like man, Stanford's got to turn it around, but I don't care. I mean, they shut it down in the third quarter with 12 minutes left and Malachi Toney was already on his way to having maybe like, I mean, he already had a career night. He already had a record breaking night, but that guy's going
2: to
1: be something special.
2: Stanford will do that to people, though.
1: Stanford will make you look really, really good.
2: Yes.
1: But hey, conference matchup between ACCs, the Stanford from the ACC.
2: Makes so much sense.
1: Makes tons of sense. Georgia at number 5, Indiana at 6, Texas at 7. Are you believing in Arch Manning and what he can do now? The hype train has been so crazy. I just don't think anybody is ever going to be able to live up to that kind of a hype. But going into what I think we all look at is probably his last year, where's he at?
2: Yeah, I mean, I think he slowly built into becoming a much better player at the end of last year. And I think right now you're seeing more of that. You're seeing more comfort. He's a guy that doesn't seemingly have as much pressure or attention on him this year. Obviously, there is. He's Texas. You're going to get a ton of attention. We're really going to see what that looks like this week when they play Ohio State. But I think, you know, he's able to come into this with a little bit more comfort and poise. And I think, you know, he's poised for a really solid season, and we'll see how it goes. But Texas needs him to be good.
1: Let's, you've noticed, by the way, if you're listening in, and I still haven't gotten even through the top 10 yet, you have no Big 12 teams mentioned yet.
2: Correct.
1: You're not going to get Big 12 teams mentioned for a little bit. And I think that's kind of the function of where the conference is right now. Oregon at number 8, 9, Ole Miss, Oklahoma at 10, Alabama at 11, USC is 12. Where were they in your preseason poll? Kind of right there. No, I think they were 12.
2: Exactly. So they stayed exactly the same.
1: They were tied with the official ballot, or the official poll had them and BYU tied at 14. You will probably see that tie broken, of course, probably today. And we'll see how that thing rolls out. But I can't fault it because USC is like one of the overhyped teams. I can't say Notre Dame's not number 3. I can't say USC's not number 12. Some years I look at that and I just want to roll my eyes and gag. I think most people who look and just go, oh, those guys get an automatic. Texas is in that group a lot of times too. But I think they're legit. I think that they are extremely talented. They always get some great talent. It's whether or not Lincoln Riley can rally those dudes. 12 USC, 13 Texas A&M, BYU clocking in at 14. You have them up ahead of Texas Tech. And Utah. So it goes BYU, Texas Tech, Utah, 14, 15, 16.
2: Yeah, and I actually dropped Texas Tech a few points, even though that they won. Look, I understand they kind of slow rolled it. They didn't do a ton. They didn't need to do a ton against their opponent. But I think just the trajectory right now and the questions that we have, I think BYU and Utah looked more complete. With that said, we don't know, right? I think these three teams are going to be vying for that top spot for a while. I'm not going to be surprised with Texas Tech being above BYU or Utah at any time. So
1: look at Virginia. Look at UVA getting to 17 on the ballot. Good for them.
2: Clap for them.
1: Good for you. Penn State at 18. I like to call it Iowa State East this year.
2: Exactly,
1: we'll see how that goes. Tennessee at 19. Louisville at 20. Louisville looks sharp. I mean, they got a lot of talent. You know, like I think that it was just unfortunate to see how that thing went. I'm glad you didn't ding them too much because that was quite the game. And I think that they've got, what's their quarterback who just came in and got his first start since high school, right?
2: I'm blanking on his name also.
1: I am too, but that guy to me was as big of a revelation on the weekend of any of like
2: Lincoln.
1: Brandt.
2: Lincoln?
1: Yeah, Lincoln's his first name.
2: I can't remember his last. Yeah.
1: Kleinhoffer. You know what? Kleinhoffer. I'm going to give it to no.
2: Definitely Kleinhoffer.
1: SMU at 21, Boise State at 22, Washington 23, Iowa 24, and then Michigan rounding it out at 25. How many spots did Michigan slide then? They were 16 on the big poll last week.
2: In mine, I had them at 17, and honestly, I wanted to drop them completely out, and I left them in just because
1: as a point of your protest, your little mini protest.
2: No. I think they lost that game for sure. Okay. But no, right. I I'm going to give them the benefit of the doubt that 1 week, I still don't think they're a top 25 team. I think this week against Oklahoma is really going to show. Maybe they show out, but you know, I don't want to be in that situation where suddenly they drop out and then they go beat Oklahoma and I have to put them back in. So that's kind of why I kept them there.
1: Mountain America Credit Union brings you First and 12 every week right here on KSL News Radio. Josh Furlong, Alex Keery will come right back. Dip into the AP poll every week. You can dip into this program and see what the AP ballot from Josh Furlong as a voter was this week. And then next week, we'll do the same thing again. Your Big 12 Sound Roundup coming right up next. So stay right here with us.
4: 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I let go of 70 pounds in 5 months on soda, and I've kept it off now for 3 years. 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
10: state of the art.
11: Hi, Grandma. What's for dinner?
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11: Ooh, can Nina come over?
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1: Welcome back in. It is First and 12, rounding out the first hour here on the program. Josh Furlong, Alex Keery, we're carrying you through here this season, getting you every week your dose of Big 12 action. And you had a start to the weekend. Everybody's officially on the books. After TCU played, I think it was 2.5 months ago in Ireland, whatever it felt like.
2: It takes that long to travel from Ireland, you know.
1: They're like, we're going to go over there. It's going to be the worst weather ever. The good news is no family members that we know of were punched in the parking lot.
2: I'm sure somebody was, right?
1: It was just like the regular Irish thuggery that was probably happening, not the ones that tied it to any Big 12 team. All right, so as we get things kicked off here, we've got some sound to listen to. So let's jump in here. It's our first edition of the year of the Big 12 Sound Roundup.
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1: Saturday's. Also, of course, turning into a Labor Day Monday with the press conferences. And Josh, you went up to the Hill to gather some sound from Kyle Whittingham. Oh, excuse me. Isn't that just funny how that...
2: it just rolls off the tongue. It does. You know?
1: Listen, he was always a bridesmaid, and Morgan Scali becomes the bride finally. But we'll get to those. We'll make sure and get to your local sound here coming up in just a little while. I did want to jump in here. Coach Prime got the big win against Georgia Tech. Frankly, we didn't think it was going to happen. And frankly, everybody saw... what looked like AI video of tiny people running around in Boulder playing football. I know you saw the same video I did.
2: Yes.
1: I don't think those guardian caps help. Like, no. It's like watching my fourth grader run around on the field. You're like, that kid with the big helmet on looks even smaller just because of that. And so everybody in the offseason said, I can't believe how small Colorado is. Well, don't worry, because they held one of the best historic rushing teams in the history of college football, Georgia Tech, to 51 yards rushing. And don't worry, he let people hear about it.
19: God, we rushed for 183. My God. They rushed for 51? I thought we were small.
1: That little sinister laugh at the end.
2: I love it.
1: That's where the Aflac, that sounded like an Aflac commercial right there. That's why he gets paid the big bucks for Dependent Aflac. Okay, everybody.
2: Dependent Aflac.
1: Prime rolling up, and you can say what you want about him, but he went on and chuckled and said, look, everybody said we looked small, fine. Where they were never small, according to him, is in the trenches. And he says, like, look, we have big dudes who can push people around. I don't know if that's necessarily the case yet, or if you can get a total, you know, out of 1 week of work and a nice blocked field goal to get the win, because they don't block that field goal and it goes through, which could have easily happened. Then we're all looking at it and going, another close but no cigar kind of situation for Prime. But that win was huge for them. And I think that Prime getting that and kind of, again, chip on your shoulder for Prime, which we couldn't believe before the show. We were talking about this year four for him.
2: Yeah, it's crazy.
1: We thought he was maybe good for one or two, and he just continues to surprise us a little bit. But I don't know how good Colorado really is yet.
2: Yeah, I don't think we know. I mean, they didn't look perfect. We talked about that earlier. They, you know, they've got some things to work on. The transfer portal thing, trying to get these new guys in every single year. You know, Prime comes in here seemingly on the hot seat.
1: Right.
2: You know, there's a lot there for this Colorado team. And I don't know that beating Georgia Tech necessarily takes away that pressure. But look, it's a win. And, you know, Colorado hasn't always gotten those, and so this is a good start for them. This is a good opportunity for them to be able to move forward. I still don't think they believe in Julian Lewis the way. I've had many conversations with people in Colorado that think that Deion's just kind of biding his time.
1: Isaac Wilson time, is that what you're saying?
2: Maybe. I mean, Isaac has had a great fall.
1: Here's the thing. Yeah, but when you have a five-star plus, which is what Julian Lewis was, yes. I mean, he's like a five-plus like recruit. However much hype you can give a recruit, he had it. And so they are tied to a guy like that for at least a minute, you know? Ask Kyle Whittingham how that's going with Bryce Underwood.
2: It's going well.
1: So here's the next one here. This is Joey McGuire. To your point of talking about how Texas Tech didn't necessarily show out for you, for a head coach, he had some things to point out for his team as well.
5: The things that we struggled with last year, we struggled again tonight. You know, I think more than anything, it was our impatience on offense. We had to kick three field goals in the red zone and then one right outside the red zone. And so that was frustrating.
1: Say what you will about Texas Tech, and they're kind of the bad guys of the Big 12. When you're good, you typically are. I like Joey McGuire, though. I think he's a good coach. I think he does a really, really good job. And I think that he says the right things, too. And I don't think he's faking that either. He knows his team has some stuff to work on. Speaking of teams who have stuff to work on, how about Dave Aranda, who talked a little bit about why he went for that 2-point conversion and how they believed in their team, even if they weren't able to totally pull it off against Auburn.
6: Everyone believed we're going to win. I did. And we fought to try to get that win, you know.
1: It always sounds like he's on the verge of tears.
2: He's also like, the most boring coach.
1: He's very quiet. He's the most boring delivery on anybody. And so he's like, I thought we were going to win. And I'm like, well, is he crying? Oh, no. It's just Dave Aranda and his soft talk. He's a low talker.
2: He is.
1: Seinfeld addressed this years ago. He's a low talker.
2: Watch that episode.
1: Brent Brennan, by the way, Arizona's head coach, talked about coming to Provo. And, of course, everybody wants to know, hey, you remember that double overtime loss last year down in Tucson? And then he's like, he's trying to forget about it. And he's trying to pretend like his team's not thinking about it. But here's what he said about BYU going to Provo, taking on this Kalani team.
18: I didn't feel like the crowd was a problem in 24. I felt like we didn't play very well. You know what I mean? I think that's a separate crowd, though. And, you know, that part of it I respect. And we know that going in there. And I think that's one of those things that if you let that be an excuse, it will be. Does that make sense? Right, so we're there to go and play good football. We're there to go and attack this opportunity that's in front of us, playing a top 15 team on the road. And we can't wait to do it.
1: I like Brent Brennan, too. It's a guy who I think people looked at after year one and went, ooh, this might be a short-lived situation, but I think he turned things around last year. He's got great talent. They know that last year they could have had a year-defining win, because I think they ended up with 9 wins at the end of everything after their bowl win, Josh, but it was... You know, they win that game against BYU last year, and BYU did this a ton last year. They eked out wins in places that were scary at moments, and that's how you have the type of season that they did. But Arizona's a really, really good team. They know that coming to Provo is going to be difficult. We're going to take our first big break here as we get you ready for hour number 2 of the program. We're going to roll on. We've talked a lot about all the teams here. Our Big 12 power rankings, we're going to throw them out for the first week of the season. We're also going to get into the Morgan Scalley era, the very first presser, getting into one, talking about putting a bow on week one, and then getting ready for Arkansas coming into Salt Lake City. All that and much more. 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
13: From ABC News, I'm Dave Packer. The NTSB revealed tonight that they've listened to the cockpit voice recorder after Sunday's deadly cargo plane crash at Miami International Airport. NTSB investigator Shahoon Shin.
14: No indication in the recorded data that speed brakes or thrust reversers were deployed.
13: Tomorrow, investigators will interview the pilot and co-pilot. The U.S. stepping up attacks on Iranian tankers. Five ships hit today after firing on three tankers over the weekend. All this in response to the Pentagon to Iran shooting at U.S. warships. Meanwhile, Tehran says it captured a U.S. underwater drone.
15: An American official telling ABC News the drone had malfunctioned, describing it as an older model that neither collected sensitive data nor carried any classified sonar or radar equipment. As the war escalates, Wall Street reels, the Dow plunging more than 600 points as the price of oil nears $100 a barrel.
13: ABC's Rachel Scott. And the trade war heats up between the U.S. and Canada. The U.S. to ban the import of some Canadian dairy products, motorcycles, and most alcoholic beverages. This after retaliatory tariffs promised by Canada kicked in earlier today on $20 billion of U.S. imports. Supreme Court Justice Brett Kavanaugh handing Democrats a victory today, rebuffing an appeals from Missouri officials who wanted to use new congressional districts backed by President Trump in the November election. ABC News projects former U.S. Senator John Sununu will win the New Hampshire Republican primary for U.S. Senate.
16: From the first day of this campaign, we focused on the issues important to voters across New Hampshire. Right? Economy, jobs. How do we bring down the cost of living?
13: Sununu endorsed by President Trump and will face Democratic Congressman Chris Pappas in November. He called Sununu a pawn of the president.
17: The voters of New Hampshire have sent a clear message. They're fed up with what's happening in our politics and they're ready for change.
13: You're listening to ABC News.

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2: It's 8:03 at KSL News Radio. I'm Spencer Mahan. KSL's top local story this half hour: Juab County commissioners met in a room packed full of angry people because they just found out there could be a data center built in their backyards. KSL News Radio's Adam Small was at that meeting.
3: About half this crowd was stuck standing against a wall or in the lobby of Rocky Ridge Town Hall, shoulder to shoulder, just to show their commissioners they do not want a proposed data center built in their small town of Mona, just about 15 minutes away from here. The main complaint from many in the audience is that they say they didn't hear about this proposal until just a few weeks ago, even though the commission approved the data center's conditional use permit about 5 months ago.
2: The commission chair apologized for any role they may have had in the breakdown of communication, and they promised to look into whether they have the power to take away the data center's permit. The Uinta County Attorney's Office is now charging a Vernal mom with aggravated child abuse after they say she left her 2 young kids home alone with the stove on. Charging documents say that in late July, the 3 and 6-year-old kids ran out of their apartment crying hysterically after the apartment filled with smoke. A neighbor ran in to turn off the stove and call authorities. When she returned, 28-year-old Lillian Orizabal admitted that she left her kids alone with a cell phone while she went to the store. Traffic and weather together brought to you by UCCU, big on business, including sweep accounts. Love where you bank. Taking a look at your major highways and interstates this evening. Not a whole lot going on. Traffic has thinned out very nicely in the last hour or so, and you are all up to speed on your major interstates. And taking a look at your KSL weather forecast: 85 tomorrow, 89 Thursday, 87 Friday, but 90 projected on Saturday. It's 77 and sunny outside Broadcast House in Salt Lake City. 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
2: Welcome back in. It is your very first episode of this year's First and 12. I think this is year three now, year four? We're like Coach Prime. I didn't even know we were going to make it this long. But here we are. You know?
11: They're still paying you.
2: Yeah, look, it's we're still going, and so it's good. Josh, of course, coming to the team this year. You can catch his byline, KSLSports.com. 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He and Steve Bartle do a phenomenal job. You can catch all their columns there. And just, I don't know, you know, we're going into, I mean, how many years have you covered the Utes now, Josh?
11: This is 15.
2: Year 15. This will be the first year that I'm not actually up in the booth, and it'll be my first in 19 seasons down at BYU.
11: It's got to be a weird feeling.
2: It was nice.
11: Was it? Okay.
2: Oh my gosh, it was nice on Saturday where I was like, I don't have to do a post game.
11: That's fair. That's fair.
2: I mean, we're still doing this, and so I can still kind of dip my toes into the sports world a little bit when I want to. And so that was kind of the, that was the idea was, hey, you can still do this, still do first and 12. Don't have to sell my soul on every Saturday for the last 20 years, which you're well on your way to doing, which is,
11: it's a lot. It honestly is a lot of work.
2: It becomes a ton. And you know, when it's 2 a.m. on a Saturday and you look and you go, remember when I signed up for this?
11: Oh, I have to drive home.
2: Remember that this is what I want. Remember that this is the career path I like dreamt of.
11: Hey, but you can't complain. You're in sports, right?
2: That's what I'm saying.
11: That's like, the hard part.
2: I'm like, this is the thing I dreamt of. I wanted to do this. And then you go, it is 4 a.m.
11: Yeah.
2: And I am in the middle
11: many
2: of,
11: times.
2: Or if you're like trying to get back from, because like you're getting to know too, some of the worst places to travel to in the Big 12.
11: Yes.
2: It's not easy to get to West Virginia.
11: No.
2: Ames
11: is not great.
2: Ames, and you know, Lawrence smells funny. I mean, that's what's part of the deal. You know, there's some of these conferences. Don't at me on this, by the way. We get it. Listen, there's some real funky smells on the way to Provo from Salt Lake City, too. So we experience it here, too. So don't
11: worry
2: about
11: it. You're just used to them now.
2: I know. This is where we live.
11: Like, oh, this is where I go.
2: That's exactly right. Let's jump in. It's our first edition of this year's Big 12 Power Rankings. Let's do it.
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2: That's a good way to look at it, too. You have the elite, and then you have the bottom dwellers, and then the people in between are fighting for those two spots, it seems like, right? And we get shocked every week. You want to go top to bottom, or should we go bottom to top?
11: Let's start at the bottom. Let's just have fun with this.
2: I always love it. Listen, you could bicker and wonder about it, because if you look at the power rankings that are over at KSLSports.com that you and Mitch and Steve Bartle and Sean Walker have done, and we kind of take a composite of those things, we even... This list isn't even along the lines of that composite either. We kind of were like, I don't know if I agree with that. And the thing that everybody, I think, agrees with, I can't imagine there wasn't a list there with Oklahoma State not at the very, very bottom.
11: They have to be.
2: It's the equivalent of, hey, Texas Tech has been at the top in so many of these other lists. You can't take them off of, you can't say that they're not going to be the Big 12 champion this year until they're not the champion. Oklahoma State has had a unique run of being very, very bad, which is weird because in my lifetime, they've never been this bad. And Mike Gundy's laughing.
11: He's got his payout. He's
2: wherever he is right now.
11: Fishing somewhere.
2: Fishing somewhere, probably in Stillwater still, just pointing at people and laughing. Because Oklahoma State stinks, and they're at the bottom. We've been waiting to put them up. I mean, there are times during the year they'll get a big win, and you'll go, hey, why not? Put them up at 12 this week and punish Baylor for being
11: awful.
2: I mean,
11: awful, admittedly, you know? They haven't won in 2 years in conference plays, so it's been a while.
2: It has been a minute. So Oklahoma State at the very, very bottom. That was not just not a good showing. You lost to an in-state team that people try to forget. Tulsa, the Golden Hurricane. And look, when you're playing a team that there are no hurricanes in Oklahoma, they actually have their own weather problems there.
11: Why not the tornadoes?
2: I don't know why they didn't. They just live in Tornado Alley. They live in Tornado Alley. It's right there.
12: I don't know why. TCU at 15, kind of a, just a gross showing and a 10-point performance from a Sonny Dykes team against a, I mean, you lose to North Carolina, who we now know have maybe the worst mess of problems in all of college football.
11: And TCU is worse.
12: And TCU might be worse.
11: I don't trust Sonny Dykes, ever.
12: He's
11: somehow he gets to the national championship. I don't know.
12: He's like one of my favorite interviews ever. But then like he gets on the field, and then you're like, oh boy, these guys aren't going to be very good. Iowa State, we have at 14. Do they deserve to be that low, Josh?
11: You could put them up. I still think we need to know enough about them, right? I think you're not getting anything good out of Iowa State in week one, but they showed a pulse. They're replacing an entire roster, literally an entire roster, and so it's tough to know. So for the time being, keep them there.
12: West Virginia blew out Coastal Carolina in the first half. So it's 24-0, and everybody's kind of going, what are we seeing out of this West Virginia team? Rich Rod, another, look, the guy's resurrecting all sorts of craziness there in Morgantown. Instead, they almost give it up at the very end to the Chanticleers, and they just didn't look sharp. I think that they'll end up being okay this year. 13 is about where, I feel like if we took an average over the last few years, they were up a couple of, was it Neil Brown? When Neil Brown, when he was fighting for his life, you know, they had a couple really good runs there, but I feel like that they're between 13 and 9
11: yeah.
12: all year long on a lot of these polls. Baylor at 12, and frankly, that might be generous.
11: I think so. They did not look good. And Dave Aranda's a mess, so it's just not a good situation for them.
12: Kansas at 11, despite the fact that Lance Leipold is, I think, people are waiting for him to turn that corner. I know he got that 9-win season in the second year of him being there in Lawrence, but it's been a lot of very mediocre football there, and I'm wondering when this thing's going to turn around. He got them something that was really, really important, and that is a massive facility built, and he got them all, you know, the new stadium and all the things that are going on there. But I wonder when Kansas's talent is going to pay off there. Colorado at 10. Is that too low for them? Do you think maybe they should be a little bit higher? Maybe they should have jumped over a couple other teams just because they had such a quality win in that first week?
11: I mean, you could make a case for that, right? Like, you could put them up at 8 at most. I just don't know that they were that polished to really be much higher, right? Like, the teams above them, which we're going to talk about, yeah, you could say they're below. I mean, honestly, maybe even one spot higher, but I don't know that they're going to be much higher on this because they're not still a complete team. We still haven't seen enough. Plus, history says they haven't been great.
12: So I like UCF as a team. That's a sneaky team that I think could be at 9 for a lot of the year, or they could sneak up into the top 4 somehow. That's a team that I think a lot of folks are scared of on their schedule. Yeah. And if you have to go to the bounce house, it's not a fun place. Well, that's not saying like that Orlando's an intimidating place to play. I think they can get a lot of folks this year. I think they're going to surprise a lot of people. They pull a ton of talent down there in Florida that just go, oh, you didn't have a good time over there. You're a former 4-star guy. Yeah,
11: come to us.
12: At Florida State or at Florida, they'll take you and they'll get the most out of you. Cincinnati had a really, really sneaky good win over the weekend. And it was kind of a 2-score win over Boston College. I thought that was really nice for them. Arizona, Arizona State, Kansas State, all blowing out their opponents and looking fine, looking good. But we don't know really what we're going to get. What about Kansas State makes them a team that I think in your poll you had them at 4. I think a lot of people have them at that 5 and 6 type of level. What's Kansas State doing? You have a first-year head coach. You really look at it and go, let's see if we can turn this whole thing around immediately. And right off the bat, they're looking good. I think Avery Johnson gives them a lot of juice because people know how talented he is. Just that raw talent.
11: I think it's just a new voice in that room, though, right? I think there's just new blood, new opportunity for Avery Johnson to reach his potential. And for years, after that Pop-Tarts Bowl where he popped off, he kind of digressed, you know? And I think there's an opportunity now for him to kind of really take that. I think he got humbled a lot last year in the last couple of years. And so I'm curious to see how that develops. But in that first week, he looked like the Avery Johnson that we expected. And I'm really curious to see how this works with the new voice in that room.
12: When Chris Klieman stepped down last year, I was kind of bummed because I like him as a coach.
11: Yeah, he's a good coach.
12: I thought he's a good dude. But you bring in Colin Klein, who's obviously has his history there. He's one of the best in school history to ever take snaps there. And I think that people look at that and they go, bring in a big name, bring in a guy who was already on the coaching upswing and is a big offensive mind, and so far so good. I think it's a guy who got this thing going real quick as we round out our very first top 16 power rankings here, I guess, in the Big 12. So Houston at 4, Utah at 3, Texas Tech at 2, and BYU at 1. Real quickly here before we get out to our first break, BYU over Texas Tech for this one. That was kind of the, yeah, most people have that. Why BYU right now? What have you seen so far? What is the talent? Because I think you could go Utah, Texas Tech, BYU, Texas Tech, BYU, Utah, some kind of version of that, and you'd probably get the same result for me.
11: Yeah, I think all three are pretty interchangeable right now until more games are played. But I think the biggest question for BYU this year, in my opinion, was the wide receiver, right? And we still don't know. Legend Glasser came out there, obviously dominant freshman performance. But at least they answered some questions of, hey, do you have that? They also answered some questions, do you have somebody behind LJ Martin, right? The question is always like, is he going to get hurt? And then what happens? I think they have some answers to that. It's Utah Tech. We're not going to get a ton of answers to that. But I think BYU showed out. And at least for this week, seems like the 1A, we'll call them.
12: Very first power rankings of the season. When we come back after this break here on First and 12, brought to you by Mount America Credit Union. Utah rolling into the Morgan Scalley era officially. Idaho rolls in. They take care of business there. Now they're getting ready for an SEC team to come to Rice-Eccles Stadium. Stay right here with us. You can hear some bites from his press conference next on First and 12.
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12: First and 12, Alex Keery here. Josh Furlong sitting next to me to my right for the first time this year. We're bringing Josh in. He's going to be my co-host all season long as we bring you all things Big 12 related. Josh, of course, a host of experience, not just as an AP voter, but writing for KSLSports.com, covers Utah, has done it for the last 15 seasons, and does a phenomenal job doing it. Throws in his Heisman votes at the end of the year, which you'll find out, Josh. I'll harass you for those votes. I'll give you my top three. I'll keep asking for your top three. I'll keep asking for it. And then by the end of everything, when it's all said and done, you can finally reveal that ballot after everything.
11: But I'll be obviously right.
12: Obviously. Right. Yeah. I always love that when they go, oh, you finished 17th in Heisman voting. I'm like, don't you only get three votes that you get to throw out there? I thought that's how it worked. But nevertheless, I don't understand the system. I just,
11: mock it.
12: I'm a cog in the wheel, Josh. That's how I deal with it. Utah, big win, of course, because they played Idaho. But it doesn't matter. It's the start of a new era. And whatever's brand new, people are looking at and going, okay, what are you going to do here? What are we going to see out of Coach Morgan Scalley? Well, I think that everybody was excited to see this thing start up. You knew, personality-wise, already what you get with Morgan Scalley. This is a guy that we've all sat down. You've sat down hundreds of hours with that dude and heard everything top to bottom about this program. This is his program. He deserves it. He deserves to run it. And right off of the bat, they get the win against against Idaho, and they rolled, and it looked really good. I think 114 people were able to get rushing yards that that first game, which is exactly what you want. I think, what was the first rushing total in that in game one here? Was it, it was 350 plus?
11: 364 or something like that.
12: Something
11: like
12: massive.
11: 633 total yards.
12: I don't know how many rushers it was. I was looking at the box score, I think, when it, with that night, and I remember thinking, that's a lot of people touching the football, which yeah. is what you want in game one. But your first impressions of Scally after game one and getting into week two here against Arkansas?
11: Yeah, similar to what we talked about with Kansas State. It's a new voice. It's something fun. He's got a new style, a new culture, new energy. And it's, you know, you saw a lot of that manifested there where a lot of the players buy into him, buy into his culture. And I think it was a good showing, right? I mean, it's Idaho. What are you going to get from that? I think the real test is going to be when Morgan has to go against tougher opponents and see how he handles that. But good first showing for a head coach. You know, you can't ask for a better start. I mean, you got your seventh best offensive production in program history in your first game at Rice-Eccles Stadium.
12: Not bad.
11: Not bad.
12: Not bad, especially because that's the thing that everybody was waiting to see. Like, yeah. They just didn't want to have another, like, well, it was when we were up 38-10, I thought to myself, you know what? Let's get these guys a chance here and let them hang out. Nobody wants to see that. Everybody loves to see 66 points scored. But here's what Morgan Scally said about getting ready for Arkansas. Mark this down for stuff that Kyle Whittingham would have never said at a press conference.
17: Fun fact, too. Coach, their offensive coordinator, I think it's Cramsey, born on the same day as me, October 8th, same birthday. Isn't that awesome? Go Libras. Go Libras. And Ron Roberts, the DC, born October 9th, the day later. So not on the same day, but anyway, I thought that was a pretty cool deal.
12: Nobody else thought that was a cool deal, by the way, Coach.
11: He loved it, though. That's all that matters.
12: I do love that he got into it, because Whit did like to find, like, rabbit holes to go down, so he didn't have to actually talk about football. That's not Morgan Scally's thing. He's like, hey, just so we wanted to bring this up. Like, just a very, he puts his fingerprints on every press conference, because he's just he's a different dude than Coach Whittingham, despite the fact that he has the same desires, to crush every week, and which is what they did against Idaho. Getting ready for Arkansas, obviously it's not the top tier of the SEC. They're going through it. It's a perfect time for, I think, Scally to be bringing in a team out of Arkansas. But he talked about getting ready for this team and kind of what they wanted to do this week, of course.
17: I would say the preparation doesn't change. You know, the preparation has to be the same. We know that we're going to see an upgrade in talent. Coach Silverfield, so much respect for him and what he's been able to do at Memphis since 2019 for the things that he's done. Guy's been coaching longer than I have. You know, very good coach. Bringing with him a couple coordinators that are very well respected. You watch that team, and they're big up front. So that's, again, going to be the challenge, right? Is that battle up front, both on the offense and defensive sides. So this will be a very good challenge, and we're excited for it.
12: I think the guy genuinely loves a challenge, and I'll tell you what you do get with Arkansas. And you know, I've seen different versions of Arkansas play over the years, and it doesn't matter, though, when it comes to how big the trench play is. These are big dudes coming in. Oh, and these are big interior offensive and defensive linemen that they're going to have to deal with. And it's SEC talent. I mean, we said that sometimes when we would snicker about, like, Vanderbilt in the past years. You'd be like, oh, it's SEC talent. Hey, you know, Arkansas still always has dudes. And so I don't care what you're bringing in. And that's a good thing you know about Morgan, is he's never going to short an opponent.
11: Well, and that's the thing, like, at least early, it sounds like he's pretty consistent in how he's approaching each game. I think sometimes Kyle Whittingham would get a little off-veered. He would say it's all meaning the same, but there was definitely more important games to him. And so we'll see what that looks like with Morgan. But I think he's got the right message, the right tone. I think even going back to that first soundbite, he pays attention to the details, and so he's ready for it. And I think that's what matters.
12: And, you know, you're a defensive coach. That's your vibe. Yeah. That's what everybody, you know, knows you as. But they also want you to talk about the offense, and that's what he said right off the bat, too, is he talked about how important it was to score, to move the football a ton. Here's what he said.
17: We just want to get first downs, get touchdowns, however that shows up. And some weeks that's going to be a team is playing down low in the box, and they're giving that to you. Some weeks, you know, teams are hell-bent on not giving up explosive plays. They're going to play really deep, and you're going to take what they give you. But it all starts with being physical in the run game. That's what forces teams to come down low. And if you don't have that physical run game, it won't matter. So, you know, it starts up front, and then everything else is basically what a defense is trying to do to you. But those deep shots definitely soften things up in that secondary, and they don't want to let things get over the top of them.
12: Devin Dampier and Bird Ficklin picked up where they left off last year, only it's like an even more healthy version, obviously, of Dampier. What were your thoughts on those guys running the offense. Devin Dampier, obviously it's his offense, but then Bird landing him again for another year, that was a huge coup. I think that's a massive deal for them. And they're just automatically the best quarterback room probably in the conference, at least, maybe even in the country. But your thoughts so far of Devin Dampier year two as he goes in here and has a new offensive coordinator?
11: Yeah, I think it's a great tandem for the two of them, but more important for Devin Dampier because he can play loose. He can come in there and feel like he can still have his skill set. We see him obviously as a great runner. Like that, nobody's going to take that away from him. But I think you're seeing a little bit more development in his pocket presence. There was a few throws that he made where he's still on his back foot. You know, he's still doing some things where he rushed things. But I think you're getting a development from Devin Dampier, which allows him to be able to take those next steps. And if he can take those next steps, I mean, this is a guy that genuinely could be one of the best in the conference, if not in the nation. He's still got a ways to go. I don't think he's quite to that Heisman level caliber that people want to put him in. But I think there's a lot of development there, and I think it's a good thing for Utah.
12: We'll take a break again. We'll come back. We'll talk BYU's first win of the season at Lavelle Edwards Stadium against Utah Tech. And as they get ready for a huge game this weekend, a conference opponent right off the bat here, too. Second week at home, Kalani talking about getting ready for Arizona. Stay right here. It's First and 12 brought to you by Mountain America Credit Union.
18: 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The Pathfinder Awards will be presented November 11th at the Grand America Hotel. 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
21: ABC News, I'm Dave Packer. The NTSB with an update on the investigation into Sunday's deadly cargo plane crash at Miami International Airport during a briefing tonight. NTSB Chairperson Jennifer Homendy.
22: We'll talk to the crew in interviews tomorrow to get their updated hours, and then we'll compare that with the company records and provide further information as we receive it.
21: 5 people on the ground in a van were killed, 5 other people injured, including the pilot and co-pilot. ABC News projects former U.S. Senator John Sununu will win the New Hampshire Republican primary for U.S. Senate and will face Democratic Congressman Chris Pappas in November. Canada's tariffs on a slew of U.S. imports began today. The tariffs in response to ones imposed by President Trump. Cleanup efforts underway in Hawaii after Hurricane Lowell slammed the islands. A Category 2 storm brought heavy rain, flooding, and wind gusts up to 90 miles an hour. Tens of thousands remain without power. This is ABC News.
2: It's 8:31 at KSL News Radio. I'm Spencer Mahan. KSL's top local story this half hour. A woman convicted of elder abuse and manslaughter this summer and the death of her own mother will serve up to 30 years in prison. KSL News Radio's Becky Bruce reports.
1: Lori Mears was her mother's main caregiver in 2025 when her sister came to see their mother and realized she was in bad shape. Police got called to the hospital to respond after the sister reported finding the elderly woman covered in feces and suffering from bed sores. She was diagnosed with sepsis and died 9 days later.
2: In a statement released after today's sentencing, Salt Lake County District Attorney Sim Gill said this was not just a caregiver's mistake, but outright neglect. New ballot boxes and polling locations will begin popping up across Salt Lake County in the hopes of getting more people to the polls. Salt Lake County Clerk Laney Chapman told KSL, Utah is a very heavy mail-in state with 95% of our voters doing so by mail. But she says that in-person voting still has advantages, and she wants to make sure everyone in Salt Lake County can find that as easily as possible. Next week, the Church of Jesus Christ of Latter-day Saints will release additional tickets to the Salt Lake Temple Open House. Temple Celebration Senior Event Manager Jen Allen tells KSL tickets for all of the previous times and days will be available in the additional batch releases. The church will also be releasing another batch of tickets on the 1st of October ahead of General Conference. Both batches will open up for reservations starting at 6 p.m. Mountain Time. 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Love where you bank. Taking a look at your major highways and byways, you're looking really solid. Only slowing I'm seeing is up near Lagoon. They have been doing construction up by the Lagoon Amusement Park exit in Davis County. So that's really the only slowing that I'm seeing right now. And taking a look at your KSL weather, mid to upper 80s all the way through Friday and 90 on Saturday before it starts to cool. And we'll have 74 on Sunday. It's 75 in Fair Outside Broadcast House in downtown Salt Lake. 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
12: Welcome in, everybody. It is First and 12. It's our first episodes of the year. We're glad to have you along here with us. Thanks for being with us on KSL News Radio and wherever you find your fine podcast. You can download this program every week and get the insights into the Big 12. And here this hour, of course, the second hour, we like to jump into the local teams. And we just finished talking about Utah and the new start that you have with Morgan Scali. It's about as good of a transition you can have. A person who everyone knew was going to be the head coach, a person that everybody was anticipating to be the head coach. He's finally the head coach. Week one went as planned. All those things are right there. Things are right up on the hill for the folks at the University of Utah. You've got Kalani coming into, oh my goodness, is it year 14 for Kalani Sitake? Something, I think it was, yeah, it was year 2013 was his first, real season? Yeah, I think he was. I think this is his 14th year. If it's not, it's something around there, which is crazy to think. Which is wild because he was new for so long, yeah. And I think for a lot of folks, and now he is a veteran, and they got a huge win over Utah Tech this past week. I want to say huge win. They were up 56-0 with 12 minutes left in the third quarter, and you know the fans kind of stuck around though. I'll say the fans stuck around. People wanted to see what was going on. They saw some new toys. That new toy that everybody was talking about, though, was Legend Glasker, as advertised from fall camp. Josh, you've been doing this a long time. I've been doing this a long time. When people go, oh, they had a great camp, or so-and-so looks amazing, and then they get into real games, and it's debatable whether or not you want to say that Utah Tech is a quote-unquote real game. But Legend Glasker had 3 touchdowns in the first half and then basically didn't even play the second half.
11: Yeah, I mean, like, these games are tough to judge, but you can't deny talent, right? And I think that's the most encouraging thing, especially knowing that he did have a great fall camp. You know, like you said, you hear this all the time about players, and then they show out in that first game, and then the real games start coming, and they fall back. But I think, you know, you're not going to promote a freshman like that unless he does have some talent, right? And you saw it in fall camp. You saw it in the game against Utah Tech. Now he has to continue that, right? You don't take your flowers yet this early. But at the same time, I think BYU has a really good receiver on their hands. If anything, it just adds to the consistency that BYU's had the last few years.
12: Well, you're trying to replace, you know, one of the better wide receivers you've had, one of the most steady dudes in Chase Roberts that, you know, that you can have at wideout. And then you want to also just make sure that you have the support for the other dynamic positions mm-hmm. that you have. You bring in a couple new tight ends that have big names that people are waiting to see what they can do. And all those guys had really, really good games. And on top of it, you wanted to make sure you got out of there healthy, which on the offensive side of the football, they did. Raider DeMooney went down and it looked like it was a nasty injury. It looks like he's not necessarily going to be out for the rest of the year. But immediately when you have to replace a strong safety that people were looking at as a possible all-conference guy, that's a huge blow game one. Utah has seen this very mm-hmm. same thing happen before, and it's a tough one to deal with.
11: Well, and I mean, the fact that you had Faletau Satuala, who had injuries over the offseason, I mean, that doesn't help your safety room.
12: Right.
11: But I think, you know, they have some depth. They've got some consistency there that it should help. You know, it's part of the game. It's football, right? And you hope to come out of it as injury-free as possible. And you hope for Raider DeMooney, especially in his senior year, that he can have more of the season because he means a lot to that program. They have guys that can step in. You know, we'll see what that depth looks like. But I think BYU will be in a good situation. But you're never going to be 100%. And I think this just it's a blow, right? Like, I don't know that it's a massive blow, but it is a blow for BYU. And we'll see how much of that takes place, maybe even this week.
12: Here's what Kalani said right off the bat at his weekly press conference, getting ready for this Arizona game. He wanted to make sure that people knew how big of a deal it was, that what the players mean to him, what the fans mean to him, in a very, very Kalani quote to start things off here.
4: I speak for the team and the staff and the coaches and everybody here in the program, that our fans are amazing, and we love that being able to have them having them there for throughout the whole game, and really impressive as they as they create some energy, and even when the game was under control, the fans all stayed there, and the guys just really appreciate and love them. So
12: very Kalani-like to thank the fans and how awesome the fans are. And I don't know if you know this, but he likes BYU as an atmosphere. Now, there's the part of Kalani getting ready for this game this week and what they're looking forward to. This is an Arizona team. Kalani never takes any of his opponents lightly. And if you ever listen to Kalani quotes long enough, he's like best friends with all the head coaches. But always. Here's what he had to say about getting ready for this Arizona game.
4: We have to anticipate them giving us their best shot, so we got to make sure that ours shows up as well. And we're going to take advantage of the entire week and make sure that we're ready by the time the game gets here. But they have a disruptive defense. I mean, you look at how they played NAU, held them to negative yards rushing and under 200 yards total. And then defense actually had a shutout. NAU scored on a non-defensive play. So they're a tough team, and we're excited about the matchup. But we've got to be at our best, and we've got to make sure that we take care of our preparation and make sure that our guys are ready to roll too.
12: Kalani's an interesting cat because this is a huge year. It's an awkward year too. Yeah. I mean, let's be honest, Josh. Like, it's the last month threw people a weird curveball down in Provo for what the future looks like for Kalani Sitake. And that means that the success for this year is at a premium. Like, because if there's anything that changes with Kalani's employment at BYU, and he's going to get the door knocked on again. If you think that Penn State was the last of it, you're dead wrong. And this last offseason kind of solidified probably that there might be more conversations. Like, I think that you're just going to see, right? You're going to have other teams come knocking. You're going to have big programs come knocking for guys like Kalani. The question is what are they going to do this year? And I think he's laser focused on what's going to happen this year, because it could only benefit him to be phenomenal this year as a coach. But as they get ready for Arizona, right off of the bat, conference game, it's a big one. They're welcoming them in. I don't know if Arizona has the complete team that BYU does, but I think they have just as good a quarterback. Noah Fifita and Bear Bachmeyer. That's a treat for quarterback lovers in this conference to start off the season.
11: Yeah, first to your point, this feels kind of like a hot seat season for Kalani, right? Not like a hot seat, not but he's going to be fired.
12: No, BYU's on the hot seat.
11: Yeah, exactly. Yeah. Because now they're having to audition for Kalani Sitake. And I think to that point, this game becomes very vital to that, to his success at BYU or at the future, wherever he decides to go, because this is what BYU needs to be able to propel themselves into that conference championship. You can't have a bad showing against Arizona. Now it's week 2, so you can have mistakes, but you have to be able to showcase that you're one of the best teams there. And against an Arizona team in your home stadium, where you should seemingly be more complete because of the roster that you brought back, this becomes a must-win game, right? Every conference game is a must-win, but this one feels much more because Arizona, is going to be near the top of the conference. At least that's the projection. So, good opportunity for Kalani to kind of start things off in conference play. It's a good test to see if he's got the guys to be able to do it. But to your point, at the end of the day, the overarching theme is all about Kalani Sitake and what his future holds.
12: Let's take another break and we'll come back. We're going to get your game predictions for week number, I don't know, what are we calling this? I mean, it's technically week 2.
11: It's always week 2. Week 0 doesn't count.
12: Week 0 doesn't count. You're right. So let's get into it. We're going to get to our game predictions. We'll go back and forth in quick reaction to how we think it's going to go. It's 1st and 12 brought to you by Mountain America Credit Union. Stay right here. Alex Curie, Josh Furlong, right here. KSL News Radio.
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12: Thanks for being with us on First and 12. Alex Keery here, Josh Furlong to my right. This is First and 12, another season underway here of college football in the Big 12, and here locally, of course, we are eyes firmly planted on what this conference is going to be doing throughout the season here. And, you know, as we babysit some of these schedules and watch some how some of these teams, Josh wouldn't shut up about how much you want to talk about Grambling going to TCU this week.
11: So excited about that
12: Prairie game. Prairie View A&M going to Baylor. Like, you couldn't stop talking about those
11: games.
12: Hey,
11: Baylor's going to get a win, maybe.
12: Dave Aranda's like, we really worked hard. And it was just really, what was that, coach? I didn't hear you. Turn it up. We've got games, though, in front of us here. So let's start. Let's just go from when these things kick off. We'll just go all the way through the full schedule here. Missouri goes to Kansas. I know this has a name. I know this is like, it's like, it has some sort of a...
11: It's the border war.
12: Is it the border war?
11: I think it is the border war.
12: Yes, it is the border war. Missouri and Kansas. Missouri, Missouri, of course, a fringe top 25 team for a lot of folks in the SEC. And they're like one of those ones that people don't want to give credit. But they're still a really, really good football team. And I think that Lance Leipold, they better mind their P's and Q's here. That's a Friday night game. It's going to be a lot of September 11th love, obviously, because of it. And I don't know. I've got Missouri winning this game against the Kansas Jayhawks.
11: Yeah, Friday night games are always wild, especially in a rivalry game. But I don't know that Kansas is quite put together the same way that's going to allow them to win. But like, I'd love to see it, right? Like, I'd love to see Kansas be good. We don't really get that a ton, but I think Missouri's there.
12: Arizona State goes to Kyle Field and Texas A&M. A huge matchup right off of the bat. I just don't know if we've seen enough out of Arizona State yet. And yet at the same time, Texas A&M is perennially one of the most overrated teams and a lot of times has a pretty rough, quick start to the season. I still don't know if I can give it to Arizona State, though. I think I'm going to take Texas A&M since they're playing there at their place.
11: Hey, people say Kyle Field is one of the toughest environments to play in. And, you know, I don't know that Arizona State's going to have an easy time there with the questions that they have. So I'm right there with you. We're going chalk. I don't love that.
12: I don't either, but it's kind of what the way it feels right now. Washington State going to Kansas State. Now we're talking here. Washington State played defensively pretty darn well against the Huskies last week, but Kansas State has got a fired up Colin Klein offense that I think is going to be really trying to show off. Home game for the Wildcats. I'm going to give it to Kansas State here. I think that they might not even just get the win. I think they're going to win by a couple scores.
11: Yeah, I'm not going to deviate much from that. I'm going to agree with you.
12: UT Martin going to West Virginia. I think that...
11: Taking UT Martin, right?
12: UT Martin. And people are like, I love the University of Texas Martin. You're like, no, it's Tennessee. Sorry.
11: Oh, my bad.
12: You got it wrong. West Virginia, I think, rolls in that one as well. Arizona going to BYU. That's the big one on the Saturday midday game on Fox. Wildcats coming into BYU. Do they get the upset?
11: I think it'll be closer than many people expect, but I really do think BYU gets this win. It's home. It's, you know, it's an afternoon kick. It's not the ideal time for BYU. They love their night stuff, but you know, I don't see BYU losing this game.
12: I don't either, but I do think that Arizona is still really, really good. And I don't think it's even going to be a double overtime game, but I think BYU doesn't just eke. I don't think they're going to eke it out either. I think it's a 7-10 point kind of a win. Yeah. But I don't think Arizona is going to show up really, really tough. Weber State going to Colorado. Do the Wildcats go into Boulder and sneak an FCS win over an FBS team?
11: Dude, I'm here with Team Care. We're going to go with Eric Care and let him go take down Prime.
12: Look at that.
11: No, I'm not going to do that.
12: Airing it out already as soon as he goes in.
11: Can't do that.
12: Team Care.
11: Team Weber State, though.
12: Yeah, look, I think everybody wants to see what you're going to do as a legendary head football coach in high school and taking over that program. And we love the Wildcats. So there you go. UCF at Pitt. Pittsburgh, I don't know how good they are this year. And I think UCF, I mean, I'm going to give it to the Big 12 team on this one. I bet UCF goes in there and I think that they beat Pitt.
11: You know, just to be contrary, I'm going to take Pitt. I think they're at home. They've got enough consistency that they'll be okay. I do agree with you that they're probably not the best team, but I want to see something different. So I'm going to take Pitt just for the sake of it.
12: Directional Carolina going to Cincinnati.
11: Yep.
12: Which direction? Western Carolina going to Cincinnati.
11: If it was Eastern Carolina, I would have taken it.
12: You would have had a different? Yeah.
11: Yeah.
12: Right now, wait, listen, all of the teams that are showing up, again, we're going to be trickling in still some of these games that you don't necessarily want to still be seeing, but I think Cincinnati in that one as well. Southern going into Houston. I think Houston puts up a 60 burger on Southern and gets that win pretty easily down there in Houston.
11: Yeah, absolutely. I don't think there's anything to really worry about there for Houston, except for their fans. And
12: you've got Iowa and Iowa State, of course, right off the bat. Another, you know, semi-rivalry game between the Cyclones and the Hawkeyes. This one is going to be, this one's going to be in Iowa City. So Iowa State and Iowa, how does this one shake out for you?
11: Look, this one's always close, but Iowa's clearly the better team here. They actually have a pulse on offense, and I think that's enough to do it against Iowa State.
12: How about 40-plus points in a game for the Iowa Hawkeyes?
11: Remember when we were just hoping they'd get 40 points in like three games?
12: I know, and I think Kirk Ferentz actually was like, I don't feel comfortable with this at all. So, Texas Tech going to Oregon State. It's in Corvallis. Does that make any difference for the Red Raiders versus the Beavs?
11: It's a culture shock, right? It's a different...
12: it is weird at Corvallis, for sure.
11: It is, and I love it. Corvallis, you know, is great. And I think Oregon State showed out well in week one. I don't know. I don't know if they have the pieces. You know, I'd love to see Oregon State, you know, former Pac-12 team, take it against the hated team in the Big 12, but I just don't see it. I think Texas Tech rolls.
12: Grambling to... Oh, am I skipping one? Oh, I'm skipping a big one. Texas Tech going to... Oh, no, that was the one
11: we just did that one, yeah.
12: Prairie View A&M and Baylor. Give it to Coach Aranda for this week. Grambling at TCU. Sonny Dykes in for an upset?
11: Let's see it. Grambling. I can't even remember what Grambling's mascot is, but look, we're going to take them.
12: They're black and gold. That's all I know. They have the big Green Bay insignia on the side of the helmet. Arkansas rounding things out, going to Utah for an SEC versus Big 12 matchup on ESPN, that late game on Saturday night. Hey, we'll see you at 2 a.m., Josh.
11: Yeah.
12: That'd be a fun one.
11: So fun.
12: How's this one shake out? The Razorbacks come in. They're not going to be favored. I think Utah already. What's the early line? Like
11: 12.5
12: Is it 12.5 now?
11: It's 12.5
12: Whoa!
11: Yeah.
12: Two-score game? Is that where it's going to be?
11: It could, right? Like, I think the big question here is going to be trench play for Utah. If they can dominate in the trenches or at least be consistent enough, I think Utah has the talent to be able to win by 14. But we'll see. You know, I'm still taking Utah. I think they're the team to beat here. Arkansas would have to just have a complete turnaround. I mean, they struggled against North Alabama. Like, not that North Alabama's bad, but, you know, I think this is a team that is going to struggle up here. They don't believe in altitude at Utah, so we'll see how that one goes.
12: Well, it's going to be an interesting second week here in the Big 12, and we'll be here for it. Same time next week, we're going to get you ready as well. All week long, you can, or all season.

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9: All right. Hello again. 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Welcome back inside the beautiful BYU Broadcasting Building in Provo, Utah. We have a great studio audience with us. You've seen them. You've heard them. Let's see them and hear them again, shall we? Look great. And we are live and on demand. You don't need to be too demanding, but we are on demand on ESPN Plus, BYU TV, and the BYU Radio apps as well. All right. This evening, among the things we'll be doing, we're going to look back on the Cougs' season opening win over Utah Tech. Legend Glasker will be going with us inside the film room. Deep Blue, featuring coaching staffer Wesley Johnson. Our studio guest is quarterback Trayson Bourget. We'll have Q&A for Trayson and the coach and look ahead to this weekend's Big 12 opener versus Arizona. But to get tonight's show on the road, let's bring out the name whose man is, well, it's on the show. He's fresh off his 85th win on the BYU sidelines. He's the head coach of your Cougar football team. Why, it's Kalani Sitake.

0: What's up, guys?
1: There we go. Keep it going. A shout out and a hands applause for Hazel, our lay girl tonight. Hazel Hainuli. Welcome back.
0: Good to be here. What's up, guys?
1: Great to be 1-0. 1-0s are good starts, aren't they?
0: Yeah. It's better than 1-0. It's 2-0. So
1: usually get to 2-0 and then usually get to 3-0. But for the time being, 1-0 feels pretty darn good. How good did it feel to be back in Lavelle Edwards Stadium for the first time this year?
0: Yeah, it felt so good. And it felt right, you know, and to have all the fans there. And just, I said it after in post game that just really impressed with all our fans and just love all of them and the energy they brought. I think a lot of places fans would leave or they wouldn't be there as much as with the matchup. And so we had a packed house and the Rock was doing their normal thing. And, coming out of halftime, a lot of the players were shocked that everyone was still there. And but I think most of them are just kind of new to the team, new to the team and new to Lavelle Edwards Stadium. And so the third quarter break, you saw a lot of those guys that came from other places. They're just really enjoying it and probably a good

0: chance for them to enjoy it as much in that game than they will most games that are going to be pretty tight towards the end.
1: You know, as great as every section of the stadium is on a game day, the Rock was exceptional because they filled up first and early, like 90 minutes before, an hour before, place was like filled to the top row. They were phenomenal on the weekend.
0: Yeah, it's not easy, and I hope they know how much we appreciate them. That's why I try to dance for them, because they'd sit there for hours. I don't know if that's worth the wait or even worth sitting in the sun, see me dance, but it gets me tired, guys. So just so you know, student section, I'm just doing it for you. But we also just really appreciate them and the support they give us, the energy. I mean, the Rock was there the entire time to the very end when we took a knee at the end of the game.
1: A lot of fans stuck around. It was awesome. You mentioned it already, but there's some new players to the BYU program. And we kind of take for granted maybe sometimes the break between the third and the fourth quarter, the fire dancing, all that, the pyrotechnics. And for a lot of the new guys, some of the Big Ten transfers, for example, first time they were seeing that, and they were blown away.
0: Yeah, and just how all the fans just bought into it. They were just, it's a spectacle for all of them to see. And then it was just hard to just sit still, you know, in that moment. So, it was kind of cool to show it off a little bit. And then, you know, I think sometimes we could take things like that for granted, and I hope the fans never feel that way about our team and about our players. And so just want to keep reminding them that we're thankful and appreciate all they do for us.
1: 7 consecutive season opening wins. There's something about the way you guys get ready for the season and play the right way.
0: Yeah, I give a lot of credit to the leadership on the team and to the coaches and support staff, everyone that works hard to get these guys ready. They put in so many hours and a lot of sacrifice comes from our players. And so the connection that they have to each other, but the leaders are the ones that are able to get our guys to respond well. And, it's a lot of fun. I just gotta just not mess it up as the head coach. We should be okay.
1: A couple of quick notes before some highlights from Saturday. BYU's ranked 15th in the new AP poll, so you keep your top 15 ranking. Big 12 play starts this weekend earlier than ever before for you since you joined the league.
0: Yeah, I don't mind it. I mean, especially when we're at home. But I think we had to change the schedule around a couple of years ago. Arizona reached out to us, and we had to just accommodate them and didn't have a problem with it. Big 12 asked us to move that game to the second game of the year, and I was good with it. Makes a lot of sense, especially with what we're able to do with adding, Notre Dame to the schedule too.
1: Right. When we talked to you post-game on the radio, we were asking about a couple of guys who got dinged in the Utah Tech game. And at the moment, at that time, you didn't know a lot, but it didn't look great necessarily. And I think as we learned more, you actually got a little bit of good news. Maybe you could tell folks a little bit about what you hope for both Raider DeMooney and Sione Moa.
0: Yeah, I mean, Sione was here. He was the guest last week. Yeah. And honestly, he's just been through so much that it sucks that he got hurt, you know. But it's that same leg, and we're just going to have to work through it a little bit and get him back. But he's not done for the year. And then Raiders looked like it was probably going to be a season-ending injury. And then we asked for a miracle, and we got it, you know. So thank you for all the prayers. And I mean, they do work. And not saying that no one's going to get hurt, but it was nice to see that, that for him going to senior year, that it's not going to end that way, and that he gets to be back on the field. And so we'll count the weeks, and hopefully he'll be back soon.
1: That's awesome. That's great news. All right, BYU did open the season Saturday night, improving to 21-0 all time against FCS opponents with a 63-7 win over Utah Tech. With the victory, Kalani now 10-1 in 11 season openers. Let's check out some highlights presented by Waystar. We'll take a little bit of offense, a little bit of defense, and then highlight a couple of the exemplary guys from Saturday night. BYU does win at 63-7, and there was a lot to like from a whole bunch of guys. In this kind of game, you hope to play a lot of different people, and you got a ton of guys into the action.
0: Yeah, I mean, that was a huge benefit for us. It's going to pay off, later on in the year and maybe even this weekend. But to have those guys get out there and have some meaningful reps, these are hard games and hard situations to simulate. So whenever we can get them in a real game, we're going to take advantage of it. And, we made some mistakes, but it's okay. We learn from them, and it'll help us in the long run.
1: You see among these plays being made, newcomers like Kyler Casper and Roger Saliapanga. We saw Devon Eka earlier. More from Roger. Casper again. Preston Rex with a big 19-yard run. He had a touchdown on the night. One of a bunch of guys with their first touchdowns as a BYU Cougar. Walker Lyons, another transfer you see there. And then Bear was doing what Bear does. Besides all the throwing, got into the end zone too.
0: Yeah, I mean, I'd rather him throw touchdowns rather than run for them, but it's okay. He's good at running for touchdowns too, but yeah, just the overall execution was clean. Not error-free in every way, but close to it. And I thought the guys' energy, and just looking at the way they ran, I like the speed. The team speed overall was nice. And we've got a deep team, and we got a bunch of young guys that can play, you know, and so it was nice to show them off a little bit. But I think we have a deep team, and this is what we've been waiting for, this to show them off a little bit. And, you know, if injuries do happen, then we know we can lean on the depth a little bit more. And that's been something that's different than what we had when we first went into the Big 12.
1: Yeah, no doubt. You had a true freshman that was already running with the ones in camp, so we knew that you were going to count on him. And all legend Glasker does is score three touchdowns on five touches on Saturday night. What an introduction to Cougar Nation for the young kid.
0: Oh, yeah. And you know, it just happened to be his moment, and he was able to capitalize on his time. But like I said, we've got a group of receivers that can do it. And a lot of them are young, man. And so it's nice to see Legend be able to respond and make plays and make them in touchdowns. But, you know, I think he'll tell you the same, that we got a deep team, and that receiver group, we want to show them all off. And I can't wait to see who the next one is this weekend.
1: Because a lot of people ask about it. He's Isaiah's cousin, correct? Mm-hmm. Okay, cousin of. And speaking of Isaiah, we didn't see him on Saturday, but he's going to be okay, right?
0: Yeah, he's going to be 100% this weekend. So there's a reason why we saved him, and he wanted to be ready for this game, and I think that was a good decision. And it wasn't really up to him; it was up to me and K-pop and medical staff, and that was I feel was the right move.
1: Okay, so we saw Isaiah Glasker there, same high school as Devon Eka, right? They're both at Lehigh.
0: Yeah.
1: And Devon had himself a nice game too.
0: Yeah, I mean, like I said, there's a bunch of guys that can play, and we saw a lot of them on the field. And, you know, most of them started playing from the second quarter on. And so, you know, it's nice that Devon, he hopped a lot more in this game than I thought he should. But, you know, this is
1: and hurdled.
0: Yeah, he's explosive. But, I mean, you saw guys like him and Journey and other guys. I mean, we're a deep team. And I'm glad those guys are able to get those reps. And the funny thing is, LJ Martin didn't get a touchdown, you know. He was happier than ever that his brothers were able to get touchdowns, and that shows a true leader, and that's why he's a captain.
1: He does still lead BYU in career touchdowns with 26, by the way. All right, some stats from that game now, presented by Smarty Address Data Wizards. BYU 63, Utah Tech 7 is your final. You see the three interceptions. There was also a fumble recovery, so four takeaways on the night. And as importantly, Coach, zero giveaways for the offense. You were pretty clean that way.
0: Yeah, and we were decent with the ball security. We got a little loose with the ball in our hands a couple times, and so we'll fix that. And you know, for today's practice, I like the way the guys, you know, were able to use ball security. It's hard to win games when you give turnovers away, and sometimes interceptions happen. Turnovers do happen, but we can overcome a lot of it. But the main thing is that we tell our boys the ball does not belong to them; it belongs to Cougar Nation. So take care of it.
1: I like it. We see the four takeaways, the zero giveaways. Penalties were pretty minimal. In terms of things you want to see from a game one, overall pleased?
0: Yeah, I mean the five penalties they kind of bugged me, because they really just didn't need it, and it was all three phases. I think there's an offsides on kickoff, which rarely happens, but especially when our kicker kicks them all into the end zone, you know, and Brody did a great job of that. But I think we're just a little bit too antsy to get downfield. And then we had a blocking out of bounds, and that was a good moment for us to teach our guys that you have to let the player back in bounds before you block them. And so it wasn't a lack of effort. It's just we need to look at these moments and teach them better. And then we had, you know, a couple of penalties of holding and PI and things like that. But we'll fix those, and it's just a little bit more discipline. We'll be good.
1: Okay. Not since a Puka Nacua against Arkansas in 2022 had a BYU receiver put up a three-touchdown day before legend Glasker's hat trick against Utah Tech. And tonight, legend breaks down his big day as he visits with Jerem Jordan inside the film room.
2: Legend, what a way to start, man. What was it like to score three touchdowns on five touches and on your first two as well?
3: It was great, to be honest. I mean, on the sideline, when before we called the play, I was like, for some reason, I was like, my first touchdown is going to be a give. I don't know why I just said it, but and it happened. So, yeah.
2: And congrats on Big 12 Freshman of the Week. That's a big deal as well.
3: Thank you.
2: Okay, let's break down some film, starting with that jet sweep.
3: Yeah, so right here, in practice, we were talking about cutting it up the whole time, like the O-line coach, but Fessy was always like right there, like, because usually Pocky would like seal him off, but every time Fessy was like, just follow the back, he'll lead you to the right place. So that's what I did, and then wide open hole, touchdown.
2: What's that feeling like? First touchdown offensively of the season.
3: It was quiet. Like when I scored, I was expecting it to be way louder, but I feel like I just blocked it all out and then like I really couldn't hear much but like me screaming. So yeah, it was a different feeling, to be honest. It was great.
2: Okay, second play. This is a screen to you and you go the distance.
3: This is probably my favorite touchdown of the whole day. Right here before the play started, Fessy was like, hold on to the football. They're gonna be punching. And I knew as soon as Pocky came right here and Roger had a great block and then Pocky right there, that hole, I knew it was out of there from there.
2: So you knew it was a touchdown once you caught the ball and you saw the
3: pole? Yeah. And I saw Kyle go get the safety in the hole right there. Yeah. It was over from there.
2: Are you thinking every time you touch the ball, you're going to score at that point? You're 2 for 2?
3: Yeah, I try to at least. No, I try to get in the end zone, so.
2: Okay, last but not least, third touchdown, this time from 33 yards.
3: Yeah, this was kind of like a broken play, but Bear just threw it up. Because right here, Roger, he's supposed to have like a deep post, and like they were holding him like crazy right here. He's trying to get out of that. And I was like staring at it and I didn't know, so I just ran a deep over. Yeah, I had to dance a little bit, but.
2: Describe the dance to me. It was preconceived?
3: Yeah, it was Evan Stewart. He hit it like a couple years ago and I don't know, I really liked the dance, so I had to hit in. There's more to come, so you can stay tuned for that.
2: First game of the books, three touchdowns. What was your top takeaway for you and the offense?
3: Just to come out there and dominate. Like A-Rod, he told us the whole week, like, we're going to be the most physical offense, physical team. We're going to come out here and just prove to everybody that, like, we belong in any conference. We could play any team. So, yeah, just coming out there and dominating was the main thing that I feel like our offense did well.
2: Where did the pancake rank for you?
3: That was my favorite play the whole time. I mean, I actually blocked the wrong person. But Fessy was like, if you didn't pancake him, I would have been mad. But he was loving that block. So that was personally my favorite highlight of the whole day. So, yeah, I'm glad LJ could make a great play and make it miss. So, yeah, that block meant a lot to me.
2: You made up for it.
3: Yeah, yeah.
2: Okay, BYU in Arizona. This is a massive game in week two. How are you feeling about your first conference game coming up?
3: I feel very confident. I mean, just having trust in my team and my team having trust in me and having trust in all the coaches, I mean, you can go so far with trust. And I feel like if you all trust each other and you're good, you can go far. So, yeah, Arizona is going to be a great eye-opener for me because it's going to be like a real team that we face. So, yeah, I'm excited for that one and just to get another win under our belt.
2: Okay, can't wait. Thanks for the time, legend. Appreciate you.
3: Thank you.
1: All right, legend Glasker, besides the on-field stuff we know is going to be very exciting and compelling, what does he bring to your rooms, your meeting rooms, and your overall chemistry?
0: Yeah, I mean, all the guys that we bring in there, they're a perfect fit for the culture, what we ask them to do. And we can show all the highlights of Puka when he catches balls and makes touchdowns, but the same thing, the receivers, the best ones block. And so, Fessy, that's what requires from the receivers, and they love doing it, and I'm glad that he mentioned that was one of his favorite plays, if not his favorite, over the touchdown. So it's the type of teammate that he is, and it's all the young men, and there's so many really good players in that group. I can't wait to see them have their moments.
1: And we'll get a lot of them on this show at some point, too. So one down, 11, and hopefully more to go. Let's get an updated look at the season schedule. We start in the left-hand column. We see in the upper left there, one is down. And this weekend, it is the Arizona Wildcats. Kalani, you're 5-0 against Arizona. That was the first team that you faced as BYU's head coach.
0: Yes, you so long ago.
1: I can't believe that was 10 years ago now.
0: Yeah, almost 11 years. Yeah, that's
1: Jake Oldroyd hit it. It was the 2016 season, so 11 seasons, 10 years. Yeah. And that's already been 10 years since that big kick in Glendale to kick off your career.
0: I didn't have any gray hair back then, you know. So, but it was a fun game. And, you know, it just seems like Arizona is one of those games that it makes sense that they're in our conference and to have a little rivalry with them. And their head coach is a really good friend of mine.
1: Yeah.
0: Like, I love him. I love the Brandon family. And so, you know, because I love them, I want to win.
1: I hear you. 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
1: 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Well, BYU assistant corners coach Wesley Johnson's dreams of playing football ended way too early. Through the heartbreak and with faith, Wes has found a new path that has led him to mentoring even more people than he ever thought he could have imagined. Here now, Deep Blue with Wesley Johnson.
12: A quote that I came across and that I strongly believe in is, things don't happen to you, they happen for you.
13: For a kid that just so desperately loved football and wanted to play more than anything, for it to be taken away from him just didn't seem fair.
14: My mother was an educator.
15: She always wanted to see people at the school do well. And so that's where my dad got that.
12: You could sit down with him for hours and you wouldn't even know he played in the NFL, because he's pretty gracious. He won't say much about it.
16: As Ron was doing these football camps every year, he and Evan both volunteered there and just really understood their impact on other people.
14: That philosophy of just loving other people being of service to their community and just making sure that they were representing the Johnson family. It definitely carried through to them.
12: I couldn't tell you the amount of times I've gone in restaurants and grocery stores and, you know, just places around town, and they see my last name or know me and like, your grandma was my principal, or she always saw the good in people. She always encouraged people to do their best. And I think that was genuine, and it was felt, you know, not just by me, but by everybody that she built relationships with throughout her career and beyond.
17: My relationship with Wes goes all the way back to when he was in seventh grade. Wes was very athletic. He was what we like to call full of juice, just enthusiastic, excited.
12: Super appreciative for my dad never forcing football on me, never forcing anything on me, really, just kind of letting me navigate things.
14: I was happy, not that I wanted him, that he was passionate about the game, that he loved the game.
12: I was dreaming about my future in football a little bit. I had picked up some interest from a few schools and was kind of seeing football at the next level as a realistic opportunity for me.
17: He was a leader at an early age, and you saw that at the freshman level. You saw that at the junior varsity level. This kid going into his senior year was a legit D1 prospect.
18: It seemed like it was all coming together. I'd seen Wes working so hard from his junior year in the offseason, becoming that leader. The team was beginning to focus on him as being that piece.
16: He was really working on his craft. He was taking it really seriously. And from my perspective, that would all change.
14: Yeah, that was a surreal day. Lynn called me and she was crying pretty hysterically, which she usually doesn't do.
16: He's diagnosed with dilated cardiomyopathy.
12: I remember the doctor's exact words were, you can't play football like this.
16: They kept mentioning heart failure. And if he goes into heart failure, he'll need a heart transplant. And, you know, those are serious words that just brought on more tears for me.
12: My 60-year-old doctor at the time told me, he was like, I have a better heart than you. He pretty much told me I have a heart of like a 65-year-old man.
16: We don't have a history of heart disease in our family. There was no reason at 16 to get an echocardiogram. And so through these series of events, having a regular heartbeat, calling me back, telling me you should get him checked out. And then the month before football starts, a traveling pediatric cardiologist comes to the area. Nothing short of divine intervention.
18: I could easily say that 99 out of 100 kids that got that diagnosis going into their senior year with everything that they were looking at would probably crawl in a hole and say, woe is me, and what am I going to do, and put themselves in the dark place, probably rightly so, with not only just what this did to my season, but what's my life look like. The next thing you know, Wes is on our practice field.
12: God makes no mistakes, and this has to be for something that I might not understand yet, but he does, because, you know, he's all-knowing, so I just trusted that, put my faith in Christ, put my faith in my support system, and... And then I had to move on, figure out how I could help the team in a different way, because I still was on the team. You don't just stop being a part of the team when you get hurt.
17: He came out, and the first couple weeks, he'd follow me around. He'd help me set up drills. Next thing you know, he was coaching with no care in the world that he was coaching his peers. And what I loved about it is his peers accepted his coaching. They knew how good of a receiver that Wes was. He showed up every single day and coached his butt off. He became an integral part of my staff in his senior year. Unheard of, uncommon in a youngster to be able to handle that.
16: Everything he's done has always been bigger than himself. It's not about me. It's about how I affect the team.
12: If the knowledge dies with you, then, like, shame on you almost. You know, it's like you should do right by others because others did right by you. In 2021, I took on a more serious role with Arizona State football at the time. I was a defensive assistant with the linebackers, and I was pursuing my undergrad as well. Just seeing the impact I had on that staff, and then also just receiving those words of affirmation from the people that I admired in that building. I think that's when I started to realize, you know, that I do have something here, and it's something that I could realistically pursue.
19: He was at Arizona State for a little bit and then went up to North Dakota State, and then we hired him away from North Dakota State to come here.
15: When something like that happens, it's not just coincidence. I truly believe God just had a different plan for him, and that plan involved BYU and being at BYU.
16: Evan's having so much success, and that could have been Wesley's success too, but Wesley's only happy for Evan.
12: I'm living through him on the field, so to see him do that out there, it's like, it's just one of the most heartwarming feelings.
16: He wants to help him get better, and Evan will tell you to this day,
15: he's the hardest worker in the room, and I feel like that's something that's been evident his whole life. You know, he's always working to get what he wants.
16: So it's not just that Wesley is happy for his brother's success, Evan is equally as happy for Wesley's success.
12: There's a pregame routine that my brother and I have.
15: We've been doing it since I was in Pop Warner football.
12: We just kneel together, I put my arm around him and give thanks for the opportunity, show gratitude, pay homage to the people that are here, to our loved ones that are no longer here.
15: We are so blessed to be able to, you know, kneel together and thank God, because, you know, none of this is possible without God. And I feel like God has steered us to be in that end zone at the same time.
14: They're not ashamed of that. They're doing that for the whole world to see.
20: You're not going to hear him with a yelling voice unless he's excited. He's going to be one of the first person that's going to come over and put his arm around you and tell you, like, hey, you got this. You got to forget about the last play. We got to move on.
19: He coaches guys, I think, at a little different level than maybe some of us that were able to play college football and go on to play in the NFL. Really, the way that he coaches is like every day could be your last day, so play that way.
18: Gosh, how many people did that affect? How many kids are walking around that were affected by him just by watching how he went about his daily life after this? You can't measure that.
14: Everybody's going to have tragedies and deaths and sickness, and God doesn't change. God will always be the author of our destinies.
12: God has a blessing with your name on it. You just got to trust his timing. And don't think that you know better than God, because you don't. Do right by the people around you, and good things will happen. I don't know how or when, but I know that me doing right by other people has never done me wrong.
1: Oh, we love the Johnsons, and how cool is it to see Wes and Shmev out there together as often as you get to see them?
0: Yeah, it's just awesome, and they love God, you know, and the family, that's really important to them, their faith in Christ, and so they were perfect for BYU, and whether that's Shmev or Wesley to coach, and Wes is an amazing coach because he coaches like he wishes he still played, and that's something special, and his work ethic, and you can see the support system that he has. And so, you know, they are able to make BYU a better place, especially BYU football. And I love having, the Johnson influence in our football program.
1: It's outstanding. Thank you for that. Our special guest tonight is in his third season with the BYU football program. And in that time, he's become one of the most loved and respected members of the squad. And he joins us this week on The Week. His Cougars take on his hometown team. Please welcome into Studio C, quarterback, Treyson Borgay.
0: Man.
1: Thanks for being here.
21: Yeah, thanks for having me.
1: So tell me, what's Arizona week like for a guy from Tucson?
21: Ooh, man, it's hot. It's hot. Tucson's a hot place, but... Man, that's what I grew up watching U of A every single weekend. I was tailgating every single weekend. My room at home in Tucson is still decked out. The wallpaper is Arizona. I have portraits of me as a kid dressed up in an Arizona uniform. All the siblings, there's six of us. I have pictures of post game, you know, taking pictures with Arizona players. I have cleats that players gave me or gloves or a hand warm, whatever it is. So it's a fun week, but man, I mean, at the end of the day, it's just another game for us.
1: Last year, you got to play them down there at, well, your place, in a way, and now you get them here in Provo. Of course, you're all Cougs now. Does it fire you up, though, knowing that this is Arizona week?
21: Yeah, definitely. Especially because, like, that was my childhood dream, right, to suit up for the Wildcats. Obviously, you know, God had a different path for me. But there was a time when I was committed to Arizona for about a year. They had a staff change and you know, things ended up working out the way they did. And I mean, I have no regrets. I'm exactly where I need to be. I'm exactly where God wanted me. I'm making the most of it.
1: You had a brother, though, play for ASU, Arizona State. You have a brother currently on the Arizona State staff. So how's that square with everything here?
21: Oh, it's crazy. yeah, so my oldest brother, Trenton, he played quarterback there. He was on the team for six seasons because COVID and all the other stuff. Seasons where he had a lot of playing time, and it was awesome watching him. And shoot, I mean, I had more fun, you know, watching him play on his games than me actually playing when I was at Western, you know, because I've just, you know, any chance I can to support my family, I'm all in. And then my second older brother, Coben, he was a receiver there. He just graduated last year. But I mean, it was a house divided for sure.
1: I hear you. So you recruited, you said you committed to Arizona for a while. So why Western Michigan? And then ultimately, why BYU?
21: Yeah, so obviously, you know, as a kid, you know, that dream of playing in your hometown, that was something I wanted to do. And then once there was a staff change, they went a different direction in who they wanted to recruit, and that ended up being Noah Fifita, who is their starting quarterback now. And I'm a big fan of Noah, and that's a good friend of mine as well. And then, you know, I was getting recruited by BYU at the time, got offered, you know, through for Coach A-Rod, but you know, being 16 years old, not a member of the church, not knowing, you know, much about BYU or growing up even a BYU fan, I just didn't, at that time, I didn't think that this was the place that I wanted to
1: be. You didn't see yourself here.
21: Exactly, yeah. I wanted to go somewhere and compete and go play, you know, as a freshman and kind of just get that experience at a young age. And ultimately, that led me to Western Michigan. But I'm exactly where I'm supposed to be right now. Yes, sir.
1: Kalani, maybe you could weigh in on that history he just talked about and what actually got him here.
0: Yeah, and A-Rod had his eye on him way from the beginning. And Trayson was really honest with the recruiting process. And so when he went to Western Michigan and he was getting ready to transfer, he contacted A-Rod and said that he wanted to be at BYU, and he was confident that's where he's supposed to be. He said he's prayed about it. So A-Rod comes and talks to me, and I said, well, we don't have a scholarship or a spot right now. And then so we were talking about it for a few days, and then he calls a few days later and says, hey, good news, I just got accepted to BYU, and I'll be there next week. And we're like, looks like we just got a new quarterback, and we don't know what this means. But he just really – he testified how he needed to be at BYU, and we felt really strongly about that too. He loves his faith and his faith in Christ, and he prayed about it. And so who are we to stop him? And he showed up and actually walked on and earned a scholarship and became one of the best leaders. He's one of the best leaders I've ever been around. Mm-hmm. And so, he had an opportunity to go and start anywhere in the country. A lot of people wanted him because they needed a starting quarterback, and he just, same faith that brought him here, kept him here. And, you know, Bears better because Trayson's here and our team is better. He was voted as one of our co-captains on the team because of his leadership, and I'm just telling you, he makes my job a lot easier, and he's going to be an amazing coach someday, but I think he's got a lot of football still ahead of him. But I mean, look at this makeup, his genetic makeup of who he's from, his family, and how much they love sports. But I think he's one of the best leaders, and I think he's going to be successful and maybe be a future donor for us someday.
1: Future donor. You came here. You were a quarterback with Jake. You've now been a quarterback with Bear. You compete with those guys for a purpose, yet you're still here through it all. And like Kalani alludes to, these days, everybody's going to want a guy that can come in and be their guy, and you might have had a chance to go be someone else's guy, but you're still here. Why are you still here doing what you're doing, the way you're doing it? Because it has earned you so much respect from this team and this fan base.
21: Yeah, so kind of going back to, you know, 16, 17-year-old Trayson and what my vision of success looked like. I mean, I wanted to get on the football field and I wanted to make plays and win football games and celebrate with my teammates and, you know, look back at my family and say, like, you know, like, I'm doing it. Like, I'm doing everything that I've dreamed of. And then I get to Western and I earn a starting position as a true freshman. Win some football games, make some big time plays, and things are, you know, on the right track. And I go into my sophomore year, and you know, week three, I become the starter, and you know, I'm continue making plays, and we're winning some football games. I mean, I'm making mistakes, I'm learning, I'm growing, but there was a big part of me that was missing. You know, I was chasing, you know, all this success and all this glory coming from football and trying to, you know, be the best football player I can be, that I was distancing myself from, you know, who I am like as a person, and, you know, who I am as a child of God, and who I am as a brother, as a son to my parents. And it was dragging me down into, you know, depths that I couldn't get out of by myself. And it's actually crazy. You know, last night, I was having trouble sleeping. And, whenever that happens, I look at old texts that I have with whether my mom, my dad, my brother. And, I come across a text with my mom, and, it was a text for help. Because I was just in such a low place, you know, mentally, spiritually. You know, when on the outside, people are looking at all the success that I'm bringing. But I was just at the lowest point of my life. And, it kind of just shocked me, you know, just looking back at where I was, you know, 3 years ago and where I am now. It's just like it's a totally different person. I feel like I'm living a totally different life, and that's not even having anything to do with football. It's about, you know, who I'm surrounded with. You know, the community I am in, what I prioritize in life. And, you know, football is just a game, right? Like, football can do so much for us. But, you know, it's what we can do with football that brings you real happiness. And I do believe that, football has brought me closer to Christ. BYU has brought me closer to Christ. And I'm just eternally grateful for, you know, people like Coach Kalani and people like Jake Retzloff and people like Bear Bachmeier. People that I can compete with every single day, you know, day in and day out, and understanding that, you know, we're trying to achieve the same goal. We're trying to, you know, be disciples of Christ through the game of football.
1: Well, I try to ask good questions, but that's one of the best answers I've ever gotten to anything I've ever said on this program. So. We're really glad you're here, like in the studio, but also at BYU. We really appreciate it. Let's take a break. We'll come back. We'll have some fun and games with Kalani and Trayson Borgay next on BYU Football with Kalani Sitake.
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1: 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It is time to loosen up and lighten up with our weekly game night segment. This week, we are testing the acumen of BYU quarterback Trayson Borgay by seeing how well he can identify some of his current and former targets at wide receiver. We are calling it Catch me if you can. Catch me if you can. All right, here's the deal, Trace. We're going to show you some current and former BYU wideouts in action, but they'll be blacked out.
21: Okay.
1: Your job is to determine who we're watching by the player's movements and body type and maybe the result of the play. So here we go. Here's how it's going to work.
21: All right, let's do it.
1: Let's show you the first one here. This is a player you played with. Who is this player?
21: That's JoJo Phillips.
1: Wow, that was pretty. That was pretty quick. Yeah, it was. That's JoJo Phillips. Way to go! Yeah. Okay, that's it.
21: I remember the play.
0: Oh, you do remember the play?
21: It's a 2 minute drill. We got to get out of bounds so we can go and kick a field goal or go score a touchdown before half.
1: Good memory and good identification. All right, let's go to number two. This is the number two receiving target in Catch Me If You Can. Let's take a look at player number two. And I said current or former. You know, they don't have to be here now.
21: That's Keelan Marion.
1: Whoa, that was quick. That's Keelan Marion.
21: That's
1: yeah.
21: Twin. That's the twin.
1: That's very good. This may not be tough at all for Grayson, as it turns out. All right, receiver number three in Catch Me If You Can. Let's see who this is.
21: That's Reggie Fursenecht, his first career catch at BYU.
1: Okay. Okay. That was Reggie Fursenecht. His first career catch. Okay. I'm just going to give him the iPad. Here. All right. Receiver number four. Let's take a look at this one.
21: As Darius Lassiter, this is versus Arizona. He ran a switch concept flood.
1: Okay. Off the lineup. Yeah, that was Darius Lassiter. Yeah. So just off lining up. Switch flood and okay. Yeah. And this is 2024 against U of A.
21: Yep.
1: Yeah. Okay. Okay. number five. Catch me if you can. He's at the bottom of the screen. It's hard to make him out. We may need to see that again without the graphic. Do you want to do it one more time?
21: Yeah, one more time.
1: Let's go one more time. He's kind of hidden.
21: Is that Tiger?
1: Go with that.
21: Tiger.
1: Let's go Tiger Bachmeier, because that is Tiger Bachmeier. Yes, last year against West Virginia. You're a perfect 5 for 5.
0: All right. He's smart.
1: Yeah. And by the way, when Coach said there might be, do you want to be a coach someday? Was that something you would entertain?
21: I do like giving back.
0: Okay. Not enough money for him.
1: Receiver number six. Catch me if you can.
21: Cody Epps.
1: Whoa.
21: And I didn't play this year. This was before me. It's Cody Epps.
1: It's Cody Epps.
21: Yeah.
1: We're going in the Wayback Machine. You were still at Western, weren't you?
21: Yeah, I was at Western.
1: So how do you know
0: you guys
1: that?
0: He was at Western and you guys are showing clips of when he wasn't even here.
1: I didn't think it was fair either, but so how do you know that one?
21: I've watched a lot of BYU football.
1: I love it. Okay.
0: Show me something from 84.
1: Yeah. I'm going to show you Glenn Kozlowski.
0: Yeah.
1: Okay. Number seven, Catch Me If You Can.
21: No, this is PK.
1: Yeah, sweep. That's, yep, he got it. It's Parker Kingston taking a sweep. There's Parker on jet, and there it is, Parker Kingston. Yep, way to go.
21: Do you want the play call, too? Or?
0: Don't tell him the play call. We got to keep that quiet. Yeah.
1: All right, we go to, he's 7 for 7, we're not surprised. We go to receiver number 8 in the Catch Me If You Can. You're just acing this so far. All right, 8.
21: Man, that is, it's Kyler Casper.
1: Little hesitation, but he wants to go with Kyler Casper, and it is Kyler Casper. Just this past week.
0: Yeah, that's a boy.
1: I think he's got, it's like, to me, it was like the radius, the catch radius.
21: Yeah, we don't have many 6'6 silhouettes out there.
1: All right, we go to receiver number 9. We are down to our final two here. We're doing 10, so we're going to receiver number 9, and Catch Me If You Can.
21: Oh, that's easy. Chase Roberts.
1: Whoa, okay, that was really quick. Yeah, he said Chase Roberts. It's Chase Roberts.
21: All right, last one.
1: What gave it away? Stride, body, what was immediate for you?
0: He remembers the play.
21: The play.
1: All right, and our final one here in Catch Me If You Can to go 10 for 10, and we have no doubt that he's going to do it. Where are we? Where is he? Oh, it's
21: Glasker.
1: That was Legend on the screen last week. Legend Glasker taking the screen to the house. Way to go. There it was. And there he was, taking it to the house. Great job. Well, that was just 10 for 10 for you.
0: Told you he's smart.
1: You need to bring this game to the team room and see how the guys do with that.
0: This guy's good at everything, just so you know.
1: Well done. Good job. After the break, audience Q&A for the coach and Trace and when BYU football with Kalani Sitake returns on BYU TV, BYU Radio, and ESPN Plus.
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1: Welcome back into Studio C for BYU Football with Kalani Sitake. Time to head to our audience for our Q&A segment presented by Ken Garf. We hear you. We've got the studio mic set up, and we have a question from
8: Heidi.
1: Hi, Heidi.
8: Hi. What? This is for you, Kalani. This is, what is the most important lesson you've learned as a coach that you wish you had known when you were younger?
0: Wow. Yeah, I think the easy thing to do is just say what would Lavelle do? That would have made my life a lot easier. So, yeah, pretty simple.
1: When we talk about 11 seasons, though, on the job, and we think about that game in 2016 against Arizona, I still remember so many things about that game. You're still Kalani. You're still the same guy we've known and loved since then. But how much or how different do you feel in terms of being able to step on the sideline each week and do your job?
0: You know, I've always just felt really comfortable. And I think that's just because the BYU and the environment and the fans make me feel that way. And I've been a BYU fan my whole life. And so, I've been calling games, since I was little, you know, back in, can remember the Miracle Bowl. So that, I think that was an easy adjustment for me. And then I feel really at home with everybody and all of Cougar Nation.
1: Our next question. Yes, go ahead.
9: How many wins do you have in Fortnite?
1: This for Trayson?
0: It's on the Trayson.
1: Probably not for Kalani, is it?
21: Dude, I'm gonna be honest. I used to grind Fortnite. My parents used to wake me up at 7 for school, and I would wake up a whole hour and a half early just so I can play Fortnite before going to school.
1: 5:30 a.m. we're getting up to play video games.
21: Yeah, I'd play video games. And then I would come home right after practice and play Fortnite. I have a good amount. I don't know the exact number, but
1: Is it still a regular thing for you or less so now?
21: No, I haven't played Fortnite in a long time. I'm washed now.
1: You're a has-been.
21: Yeah, I'm a has-been, but man, those were the glory days.
1: All right.
0: I used to play on vacation. My son and my nephew used to make me just revive them. And I used to hide as a bush the whole time. And then when they died, I had to go and revive them. And then they would steal all the best guns. And so, whatever, that's why I guess when you're a fullback for life.
1: You're a you're a Bush at some point.
0: Yeah.
1: Maybe that question was for you, Kalani. I don't know.
0: Yeah. I started thinking about it. 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But yeah. It's pretty cool. No blood, you know. It's safe.
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13: We are back here in Studio C. It is our final segment of the show. This hour has zipped on by, and Trayson's been killing it. All right, for the first time since BYU joined the Big 12, the Cougs this week open conference play before the end of non-conference play. It's a huge game with the Arizona Wildcats. A pair of league contenders squaring off at LaBelle Edwards Stadium. We're getting to know the foe. Both teams beat FCS opponents last week, BYU and Arizona. Cougs won 63-7, and Arizona beat NAU 35-7. One of the big differences, Kalani, was Arizona turned the ball over three times, and BYU didn't turn it over any times. We see Noah's numbers there, and yeah, that nice little win streak going against the Wildcats. Trayson, I got to think the people in Tucson are aware that they haven't beaten BYU in a while.
14: Yeah, no, I still remember my first BYU game, you know, ever even like watching was 2018 in Tucson. That was my first time watching BYU, and I was like, wow, like these dudes are legit.
13: And you get this guy now on your team.
15: Yeah, I know. It's crazy. We're converting them all. So it's awesome.
13: Let's see how you can see and hear Saturday's matinee from LaBelle Edwards Stadium. This is our broadcast lineup for Saturday afternoon. BYU Arizona and number 15, BYU. We see the Cougs now ranked 15th in the AP poll. They were in a tie with USC for 14th last week. Gained a point, dropped a spot. Go figure. All right, 11:30 a.m. Mountain Time, 1:30 p.m. Eastern for pregame on both BYU TV and BYU Radio. The game on BYU Radio and Fox at 3:30 Eastern, 1:30 Mountain. And then you can come back to BYU TV. Stay with us on BYU Radio for all kinds of postgame coverage late into the afternoon and maybe even early into the evening. All right, we have about 30 seconds. So, Trayson, quick thought on what this weekend could mean for BYU in the long run.
14: Yeah, definitely. I think to achieve the goals that we want to achieve this year, it all starts and ends with going 1-0 every week. Whether that was Utah Tech or Arizona or Notre Dame, our goal is to go 1-0 every week. And, you know, Coach Kalani has told us, like, anybody and everybody can get it. We it doesn't matter, you know, who schemes us up or what they have for us. You know, they have to play us. It's not who we're playing. It's who has to play us. We just play our brand of football. And we just can keep contributing to the team, whether we're on the field or we're just scout team or we're second team, third team. We're all working to be 1-0 every week.
13: Great capper to the show. Trayson, thank you. Kalani, thank you. Folks, thank you. Go Cougs.
15: Go. Go Cougs.
16: Hi, Grandma. What's for dinner?
17: Hey, honey, I'm making stew tonight.
16: Ooh, can Nina come over?
17: I'm not sure about our new friend. I wonder if there's been any drinking going on. Alcohol at her age can lead to so many bad things.
18: I've been meaning to ask you, what would happen if someone offered you a drink?
16: Grandma?
17: This is hard. She's so young, but I know I need to talk to her about it now before someone tries to give her alcohol.
16: If anyone ever does offer

0: complaint from many in the audience is that they say they didn't hear about this proposal until just a few weeks ago, even though the commission approved the data center's conditional use permit about 5 months ago.
1: The commission chair apologized for any role they may have had in the breakdown in communication, and they promised to look into whether they have the power to take away the data center's permit. Next week, the Church of Jesus Christ of Latter-day Saints will release additional tickets for the Salt Lake Temple open house. Temple Celebration Senior Event Manager Jen Allen tells KSL, for all the previous times and days will be available in the additional batch releases. The church will also release another batch of tickets on the 1st of October ahead of General Conference. Both batches will open up for reservations starting at 6 p.m. Mountain Time. 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Love where you bank. Your highways are looking fantastic this evening. There's very few things to note. The only thing to note is more on your surface level streets. And this is looking at 9000 South going towards the Mountain View corridor. There is some congestion there. Not sure what quite is going on there, but that's really the only thing I'm seeing, and that's more of a surface road thing. Your major interstates are looking great. And a final check of your KSL weather tonight. Mid-80s tomorrow, upper 80s for your Thursday and Friday. A 90-degree forecast on Saturday before we cool it back down for Sunday and Monday. It's clear and 72 degrees outside of Broadcast House in downtown Salt Lake City. 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
8: You heard it here on Inside Sources first on Friday when the judge declared a mistrial in the Lindsey Clancy case. But when the news broke, you know who's missing? My co-host, KSL's legal analyst, Greg Skordas.
9: I was bouncing off the walls. I was on a plane. My wife's an attorney. We're talking back and forth. But the drama didn't stop on Friday. It continued over the weekend with her lawyer now asking President Trump for a pardon. So,
7: you've got questions? He's got case law. It's time to Ask the Attorney with Greg Skordas.
8: All right, Greg. So let's start with the mistrial.
9: I'm dying for this, by the way.
8: I know. I know you have. Right. Let's start with the mistrial on the judge allowing an hour for an appeal. Does Is that normal?
9: Not normal and not fruitful. And I was wondering the same thing myself, like, what is there to appeal? And I think the Massachusetts Supreme Court agreed with me. It took them an hour to do something I thought was about 5 minutes. But anyway, so here's the thing. We have a procedure in America. Massachusetts has it. Utah has it. Some states have it. Most states do, that require unanimous decision of a jury. That is, you have 12, you have to have 12 agree. In Utah, for a felony, we have 8 death penalty, serious murder, aggravated murder, it's 12. But nonetheless, it's unanimous.
8: Right.
9: And if it's 7-1 or 11-1 or whatever it happens to be, it's not unanimous. So the thing about this trial that was so frustrating for the defense attorney, and I have to give him credit for his gumption, although I thought his motions were sort of goofy, but you know, he's like, well, it's 11-1, that one holdout must be wrong. Well, how do you know the other 11 aren't? I mean, you know what I mean? It was frustrating for a lot of Americans to think we got that close, and it was, you know, 40 some hours of deliberation, and the jury is 11-1, and the one person just held out even after the judge instructed them, hey, if you're holding out, maybe you should reconsider your position, maybe you should rethink this. But we honor, that's part of the beauty of the American judicial system, is this whole idea that we have a jury and it's unanimous, and if that's what your law is, then that's what you require. So when it was 11-1 and the trial judge said, hey, I'm going to declare a mistrial, the attorney said, before you do that, let me appeal this to the Massachusetts Supreme Court. They put the jury
8: and asking them what? Kick the juror off,
9: right?
8: The jury?
9: Yeah, I don't know what his remedy was because there really wasn't one. They can't come in and say,
8: "I don't like your."
9: Well, for this particular case, we're going to let you disregard the law we've had in Massachusetts for the last 200 years, which requires a unanimous verdict, or we're going to say this particular juror is so off base that we're just going to forget about him, because they did bring him in. Apparently, it was a man, because the jury was 9-3 for women.
8: Yep.
9: And he said, I have some doubts,
8: but
9: right. Yeah. But I still think this is a murder. That's what the state was asking him to do. So the fact that it was 11-1 is frustrating. And I think a lot of people are like, well, now what happens?
8: Yeah, that's exactly what happens now.
9: Yeah. So what happens now is a couple of things. Most importantly, the state, since it was a mistrial, since the judge declared a mistrial, that means that technically there was no trial, and for the purposes of double jeopardy. Otherwise, you'd say, hey, you can't have.
8: Right.
9: So when there's a mistrial, you say, okay, King's X, double jeopardy does not apply. So the state can call and have another trial. Here's the problem you have if you're a prosecutor in this case. You did a 2-week trial. You had your best people trying it, and it was one for you, 11 for the other side.
8: Yeah.
9: What are you hoping for? That you get 2-10 next time? You know what I mean? Like, you have to ask yourself, if you're the prosecuting attorney, can I win this case?
8: And it would seem like maybe not.
9: And it would seem like the answer is probably not. I mean, if I'm the DA in this, I'm not going to try it again. I mean, if you come back with 11-1 again, or 10-2, or 9-3,
8: yeah,
9: whatever,
8: right,
9: or let's say you get a verdict that's unanimous against you, like, what are you gaining?
8: Yeah,
9: I don't see it making any sense for them to retry this case. Now, having said that, there are some things that could happen, and I think that the state would probably be wise to grant a plea bargain, if you will, and allow the defendant to admit, it's kind of a weird thing because you're admitting to not guilty being mentally ill. The court to find her not guilty by reason of mental illness or insanity, whatever you want to call it, and have her recommitted to the facility there, the psychiatric facility there in Massachusetts, to decide what to do with her. It's not like she'd go to prison or anything like that. But,
8: well, what's interesting about that, too, is that postpartum psychosis is not something like schizophrenia, where you have to do a bunch of different treatment and then it takes a long time. I mean, at this point, she's, what, 3 years past?
9: Right.
8: Or 4 years past when she gave birth. I'm guessing that the postpartum psychosis has been resolved a while ago.
9: Right. Anyway. And in that respect, if you look at her and you look at the facts of the case, you would probably assume that she's no longer a threat.
8: Right.
9: She's no longer a risk.
8: Right.
9: I mean, she's, I don't know what the product of her, her, you know, her injuries are. She's paralyzed from waist down. Yeah. She may not even be able to have a child again. That's neither here nor there. But I'm just saying, I don't know that she poses a threat to others if she was to be released.
8: Right.
9: And frankly, she's done the time.
8: Yeah.
9: But she will be recommitted. For now, what happens is right now, she'll be, if the state wants, they can have her committed to a hospital for up to 40 days. They'll do an assessment, an evaluation, and decide should she be continued for commitment, or that is like we talked about before, is she a threat to herself or others, or should she be released under some conditions? You're probably right. I mean, I don't know that I'm crazy about this verdict, but that she probably is safe to be back into the community.
8: And you're saying you don't think they're going to retry it?
9: Boy, I wouldn't. Yeah. I mean, you don't. If you lost that badly, you came within an eyelash of losing the case outright. Are you going to try it again?
8: Yeah.
9: You know, because this one holdout juror, everyone agrees that he was not necessarily following the law that closely. So people were concerned about that. So,
8: Okay, well, I have to ask you about the pardon, because I didn't think that was a thing.
9: Yeah, so it's another thing, like the appeal to the Massachusetts Supreme Court. And I told my wife, that's not going to fly. And a pardon? Donald Trump can't pardon this woman. He can't, period. There's no exception
8: because
9: to that.
8: Because it's a state thing,
9: right? It's a state case. He can pardon people for federal charges if she was charged federally, but she's not.
8: Yeah.
9: It's a Massachusetts state case. So he can issue her a pardon.
8: And also, she wasn't convicted.
9: There's nothing to pardon her for.
8: Yeah.
9: So this attorney, I really like his energy, but he files appeals and asks for appeals that are meaningless, that have no chance of winning. He asks for a pardon that has no chance of being granted, at least legally. I mean, it just can't happen. What he should be doing is going to the Massachusetts DA and saying, do you really want to try this again? That's where his battle should be. Mm. And the court of public opinion, do they really want to try this case? That's where his battle should be. And that's where I would be. But going to the Massachusetts Supreme Court and saying, hey, you should change the rules for this particular case, or going to Donald Trump and saying, hey, you should pardon a person, even though you have absolutely no jurisdiction to do that, make no sense at all.
8: So let me ask you about jurors speaking out. So this is a mistrial, and I know after some trials, you'll see a juror talk about, this is why we came to this decision. Is that likely or not likely in this case, do you think?
9: Highly likely. I think that...
8: Do you think the one holdout will talk?
9: Probably, although he may be hiding out. I mean, he may be very unpopular because of what I don't know. I mean, he stood his ground. I'm not going to say anything, but I think a lot of people may be concerned about him. But I'm surprised some jurors haven't come forward already. I'll bet we see some this week, and maybe they're just laying low for a little while for the dust to settle. But after you're excused as a juror, that whole idea of, you know, being sequestered and not talking is gone. You can talk about it anyway. They can write a book if they want.
8: Wow, interesting. Well, that's a really interesting breakdown, and thank you for being here to help us understand. So.
10: When American troops withdrew from Afghanistan in 2021, thousands of evacuees fled to the U.S. for protection. 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
9: Well, President Trump's second term has been filled with a lot of confrontation with our neighbors to the north, our neighbors to the north.
8: Oh, and today, Canada's 50% counter tariffs go into effect. Hundreds of goods will see the new tariffs, which come in response to President Trump's tariffs on Canadian imports.
9: This is so bad. Amid all this drama, the president is now slamming a Canadian-based company. ABC News senior political correspondent Rachel Scott is at the White House with more on this.
18: President Trump posted on social media that he wants to block the sale of the Bombardier aircraft in the United States unless they, quote, build here and stop treating America like a piggy bank. Well, that did not go over well with some Republicans. Senator Jerry Moran of Kansas says that he plans to reach out to the Trump administration to let them know just how important that company is to his state. The company says that they do create tens of thousands of jobs for Americans in 47 states and that they use American parts to build those aircraft.
9: They have 1,000 employees in Kansas. That senator's going, wait a minute, don't do this.
8: All right. Well, we have with us our expert on economics. It's Dr. Michael Kofed, associate professor of economics at the University of Tennessee at Knoxville. Thanks for joining us, Dr. Mike.
19: Yeah, good morning, Greg and Holly. Nice to be with you today.
8: You know, we keep talking about tariffs because it feels, among other things, like a never-ending story, but I wanted to ask you, actually, one of the things that I am seeing from Canada is they are starting to create stronger economic alliances with people besides the United States. What are the ripple effects of that?
19: Yeah, so the answer is that the United States and Canada have always had a very linked economies. And because of that link, they've always been able to get probably the best deals working together. That essentially North America becomes a large free trade zone. And one thing that Canada said is that because the United States is no longer a reliable trade partner, they're going to look elsewhere. So where else would they go? Well, we're starting to live in a multipolar world. So they could work with the European Union. That makes a lot of sense for them. But one thing that they could do is start looking to China or the Pacific Rim. Mm. This then emboldens our geopolitical rival because now they would have a stronger ally to the north of us.
9: Yeah, and don't you think that Canada, at some point, Dr. Kofod, may not have a choice? I mean, if it's such an important part of their economy. I mean, let's just look at this Bombardier aircraft, even though there's some building here in the United States. If it's a big ticket item for them, maybe they should go elsewhere.
19: Yeah, and there's only a few places that can make those kind of jets right now. Bombardier, Boeing, and Airbus. And so having a third big mover move elsewhere is going to deprive us of the ability to fly cheaply here in the United States. It will also take away jobs from the United States, and it will also start to shift resources to countries that traditionally were not in the best interests of the United States and Canada. But if the United States is now no longer that reliable partner, then maybe some of these other countries look like good business partners all of a sudden.
8: So I wanted to ask you to, we're going into midterms, and I'm not necessarily asking you to prognosticate on the outcome, although if you want to, you can. But there, we're facing, it feels like, increasing economic headwinds. And I'm seeing reports of Republicans in maybe swing states who feel vulnerable. They're taking down all mentions of President Trump off their websites. They're no longer touting, you know, their connection. And I'm asking you, maybe, I guess, to weigh in on the economy at large. So I know Labor Day weekend, it was the highest gas prices on a Labor Day weekend in like forever, I think.
19: Yeah, the economy right now is in a mixed bag. So we had a decent jobs report that was about 160,000 new jobs created in the month of July. However, a lot of that has been driven by three sectors: AI, construction, and manufacturing of data centers, which have now become a political hot issue for the midterms. Healthcare, which it sounds great, but it means we have an aging population, so maybe we don't want our main driver to be healthcare. And then education, which we're hiring back teachers who were technically laid off in the spring because they're on 9-month contracts. That is what's holding up the economy right now. That can be a great thing, but what's also going on is we have high gas prices, high grocery prices. One thing that you'll see is that these Canada retaliatory tariffs are going after agricultural goods grown in the United States. That will hurt American farmers in the plains and the Midwest. What I like to point out to people is every time a party tries tariffs, they always lose big in the midterms. Mm. This happened in 1900 with the McKinley midterms. Notably, it happened in 1932 with the Smoot-Hawley tariff. Mm. In front of the local event, I always point out that when Latter-day Saint voters are willing to kick a sitting apostle out of a Senate seat when it came to Reed Smoot, then it probably is not going to be going well for you in these other places.
9: So politics aside, Dr. Kofod, what can you tell us from an economics perspective about what tariffs have done this year to our economy? And maybe that's an unfair question, but it seems like they've backfired a little bit on our administration.
19: No, so the biggest part is, first, when you do tariffs, that will, the good tariff has to drive up prices. Otherwise, there's no point in instituting a tariff. We institute tariffs when we think prices from foreign goods are too low, and that might be somehow harming domestic manufacturers. So in their essence, tariffs have to raise prices. When they raise prices, however, they're also disrupting things that the United States have been traditionally good at, like helping assemble bombardier jets that are then finally put together in Japan, or in Canada, excuse me, or importing cheaper input goods from Mexico that then goes into Ford Motor Company. These tariffs then cause that a domestic employer and domestic employees further up the supply chain to lose their jobs. So I might help some steel workers in Pittsburgh, but I might lose some auto workers in Detroit because steel is now more expensive.
8: So let me ask you in context of beef, because I know that's been a really big issue even here in Utah, but we're talking about Argentinian beef, right, coming in. But I thought there were tariffs and then they were dropped. What are you, how does that play in?
19: Yeah, isn't it amazing that the administration told us that if they put on tariffs, prices won't go up, but if they take off tariffs, then prices magically go down? And so what happened here is we decided that beef was too high because of the drought that's been going on in the West and the Plains, and that caused those domestic cattle herds to go down. We're going to release tariffs to bring in Argentine beef. Now, normally that would probably be the right policy, but then the administration said, and they were going to make them charge 50% less. Mm. And so then that's going to drive away the incentive to increase the domestic herds here. Mm-hmm. So essentially, by messing with the market on both sides, the administration's looking around and finding no political nor economic allies anymore on these policies.
9: You know, and it seems from a legal perspective, and I'm not asking you to opine on this, that we haven't had a lot of, the administration hasn't had a lot of support from the Supreme Court. So you have to wonder why this continues. But we're now talking about Canada and their counter tariffs. Just from their economy's perspective, did they really have a choice but to do that, or was it more of a symbolic thing that they had to do?
19: I mean, they could have had a choice. I mean, at the end of the day, Canadian tariffs will hurt Canadian consumers.
9: That's my point.
19: And so,
9: right.
19: Yeah, so it's like saying my neighbor's doing something that makes me upset, so I'm going to punch myself in the face until they see how upset I am. I think a lot of this has to come down with politics, so that when Canadian producers are seeing their products harmed by the tariffs, by a drop in demand because we pay higher prices, then the government feels like they have to retaliate. And now we're ending in a prisoner's dilemma where everyone is worse off, we're poorer, and we're paying higher prices before on both sides of the border.
8: Well, that sounds like a winning argument. Yeah. Thanks. Thanks, Dr. Mike. That's Michael Kofed. So he's always great to join us and talk to us about some of the economic issues that we're seeing in the United States. And one of the things that we didn't have time to talk about was the interest rates, and with the unusually strong jobs report, but coupled with this other part, right? So not only is it a mixed bag, but there's some, I think, worry that we're going to see a rise in interest rates.
9: Well, we already saw a little bit over that last Friday. I saw that the 30-year mortgage rate went up above 7%. It's now like at 7.25%.
8: Hey, I'm not moving anytime soon.
9: Ouch, yeah. So I'm young. It's already tough for our young people.
20: Amanda, my daughter got married recently, and I really was excited because for the first time I felt comfortable in all of the photos. I let go of 70 pounds in 5 months on soda, and I've kept it off now for 3 years. Yeah. And so when it was time for all those pictures, and there is a lot.
8: Yeah.
20: Then I felt comfortable in them. I didn't have to feel like I needed to slink towards the back or hold my breath for hours on end in these picture sessions.
13: 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I mean, maybe there's I remember the first time I wore this velvet dress. 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
9: Well, today is September 8th, which is known as 988 Day. 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You told me it's 988. 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
8: Over the next half an hour, we're going to chat with our friends at the Huntsman Mental Health Foundation about our mental health.
9: Yeah, and so we're going to talk about how healthy mind matters, and we're joined this morning by Rebecca Hyde, who shares the name of my wife, and it's so nice to finally meet you because we crossed paths in ways that we didn't necessarily expect. We had a lovely talk before we started today, but we'll talk about what we're actually here for now.
8: So, sure. Rebecca, you're the director of the Community Crisis and Intervention Support Services at Huntsville Mental Health Foundation. So you kind of have an overview of all the things. Do you want to give us a 30,000-foot view of what you see?
0: Yeah, I think it's really, really important that people realize that there is a whole range of services. I think it's really important. And what's the most important is that there is no wrong entry point. Come in, start with us. We will meet you where you are, and we will walk you forward. And so we've got 988, which is our crisis line, our suicide hotline. We have a warm line for folks. We've got Safe UT, which is our chat and text. We've got our mobile crisis lines. Those are statewide. So everything I've talked about so far is statewide. Mm-hmm. And then we've got Mental Health First Responders up at the University of Utah, which is amazing as well. So lots of different services that we have.
9: So when somebody calls 988, what can they expect? I mean, what kind of training or information do you give your resource people, your counselors?
0: So all of our counselors are at least certified crisis workers. A lot of them have a master's degree levels in social work, or they're going to school, or they're getting their hours. So we've got people who are really, really well trained. The most important thing is their kindness and their compassion. Again, you've called in for whatever reason. You're having a bad parent day. You just had a breakup with your boyfriend or girlfriend. Work is a pain in the neck. You define what that crisis is and why you need help. It doesn't have to be because you're actually thinking of ending your life. Call us again. We're going to talk to you. We're going to listen to you, most importantly. We're going to hear what you have to say, where you are. And you're going to leave that conversation feeling a little bit better and certainly much more hopeful.
8: So I know that there was a new report that just came out on youth suicide. It came out the 31st, so like a week ago. And one of the things that just really struck me is that parents saw some warning signs, but they wanted to tell themselves that's not really what it means. So if a parent even has a question, if they wanted to call 988, what would that conversation be like?
0: That happens all the time. We get people who call about loved ones all the time.
8: Really?
0: Absolutely. We are very happy. And a parent might be on the Safe UT app, or they could call into 988. They could go through what they're seeing, and our counselors can say to them, hey, you know, that is serious. That is an indicator. And then maybe we would suggest that person go to our youth crisis center, or maybe they reach out to a school counselor. So that's what's so great, is all the resources that are available to us. And we've got a huge database that we can really do a good job of connecting people.
9: It does seem, Rebecca, as though services in this arena are better than ever. Really better than ever. However, suicide rates are, in at least from what I'm hearing, worse than ever. And I know that there's not necessarily a correlation, but there's just so much going on right now, especially with our youth, what they're being exposed to, that what you do must be evolving all the time.
0: It is. And you know what? It's very, very true. Even for the general population, life has gotten harder over the last 2 or 3 years. We definitely see it in the increasing number of phone calls that we get to the 988 line, the acuity that we see of folks. What's fantastic though, is that there are all of these resources. And I think it is just making sure that people understand that you need to get help early. Mm-hmm. And it's okay to get help early. And you can call 988 and we'll get you help early.
8: Mm-hmm. So what if somebody feels like they're really struggling mentally, but they don't want to go to the emergency room? They don't want to go to a crisis center? What options are available for them?
0: So the first thing they're going to do is call 988 and we're going to talk to them. Of the folks we talk to, only about 10% need something more. We're actually really able to stabilize people, get them moving forward over the phone, which is phenomenal. That 10%, they might need somebody to come to them. That's where our mobile crisis teams come into play. This is something that is available, again, throughout the state of Utah. And we, our center dispatches for the entire state of Utah. So you make that one call to 988. We will get you a mobile crisis outreach team. That mobile crisis outreach team in Salt Lake County, in all counties, consists of a licensed clinician and then a crisis worker. We in Salt Lake County come in unmarked vehicles, white Subaru Outbacks. How much more Utah can you get? And we will sit with that person and we'll do an assessment with them. And really, of those folks who we meet with the mobile, only a very few percent of those folks then essentially need to go into the crisis service, because we're able to help them plan and figure out a way forward.
9: And what does the crisis service look like?
0: So the mobile crisis service,
9: you said that sometimes the mobile crisis service leads to.
0: Yep. So that's our community crisis center that we have, and you all probably heard about, which is a lovely living room model where folks can come much, much more peaceful and easier than an emergency department is. And we also have our youth crisis services up at the main HMHI hospital.
8: So what I know that we've had on this show before, we've talked about like the youth, is it residential or is it this community crisis center available for youth? But there's a different one for adults too. Is that right?
0: Right. And those are both crisis centers.
8: Okay.
0: Yep. Yeah.
8: So if it's a youth who needs this intervention, what does that look like for their family then?
0: So what's really great is for younger kiddos. So, again, you define the crisis. At 12 and underish, then that family is going to stay with the child. And it's a 23-hour unit. It's not meant to be long lasting. And we're going to be able to give you the resources that you need to be able to figure out what your next steps are. If they're a little older, say 13 to 17, then we do have them go ahead and sit in that living room model. We don't have parents in there for reasons of confidentiality. I mean, with the littles, we can, But so they're there. They're with clinicians. They're with medical folks who are going to support them and get them to a point where hopefully they can go back home. There's about 2% of folks, something in there, a small percentage of folks who come into the crisis center who do end up needing to be admitted. And that's for their safety and their well-being.
9: Yeah, this mobile crew, I hadn't thought about it before. It just makes so much sense. And you literally go to someone's home, I guess.
0: Absolutely. We go to people's houses. We've been called to businesses before. Wow. We will go anywhere you need us.
8: So just to recap, what do we need?
0: What you need to remember is you can always call us. Always, always, always 988. And then we've got the warm line as well. You can certainly text too. If you need someone to come to you, that's going to be our mobile crisis team. If you need somewhere to go, those are those crisis care centers for adults and youth. And then obviously, medical emergencies, 911. But we're really there for everybody.
9: All right. Well, thanks for being here today. And what a perfect day to have you in studio.
8: On Night Aid.
9: We should have had you here before.
8: All right. Thanks so much again. Next on Inside Sources, we want to stay on the topic of mental health and really dive into men's mental health, the struggles, the resources, and the support. We're going to chat with a licensed clinical social worker after the break.
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8: So during the last segment, we took a broader look at the support and resources available for people in crisis. 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So one of the things in this segment, or what we're really going to focus on, is a subset of our population who often struggle to find resources and help.
9: Yeah, we're talking about men's mental health, and joining us for this important conversation is Dale Werner, licensed clinical social worker with the Huntsman Mental Health Foundation. Dale, thanks for joining us this morning.
32: Oh, thanks for having me.
9: You know, we don't talk about men's mental health very much, and I mean, maybe for reasons of men just don't want to address it.
8: Well, let's talk about that.
9: Talking about myself here too a little bit. Why is that?
32: Well, I think there's a lot of reasons, right? There's no single reason why men kind of end up where they're at. I think some of it is kind of those societal expectations where we're sometimes discouraged from expressing our vulnerability or sadness. I think it's that idea that we need to be strong, independent, and that self-reliant type of an individual. I think sometimes depression symptoms may just be minimized or blamed on stress, work, or fatigues. I mean, I think there's a lot of different reasons for that. Yeah.
8: Can I ask you then a question about maybe how depression symptoms manifest differently, or are they kind of the same as they are in women, but just ignored?
32: I think there's some similarities for sure. I think some of it's being ignored, but some of it is differences. I mean, experiences, persistent sadness, right? Loss of interest in activities, difficulty concentrating, becoming irritable or angry. One of the things that I think is more common with men is aggressive behavior, which can be displayed, or risky and reckless activities, misuse of alcohol or substances. Mm-hmm. And sometimes it's experiencing physical symptoms such as headaches, digestive issues, or, you know, chronic pain. Mm.
9: It seems like men also experience a higher rate of suicide than women. I may be wrong, but do we have any reason to understand why that's the case?
32: I think there's a lot of different reasons for that, and there's no one single situation that really brings that to bear. I think there's just a lot of struggles that men deal with when it comes right down to it.
9: And I think not deal with it very well either sometimes.
32: Yeah, and I think a lot of that goes to those societal expectations of men, right? Mm-hmm. And sometimes those ideas that we're throwing ourselves into the job rather than managing the depression.
9: Right.
8: Let me ask you a question. If for family members, right, how do you approach a conversation if you feel like your loved one is experiencing depression, maybe instead of just, quote, just work stress? How do you have that conversation without making them mad?
32: I think it's like a lot of conversations that we have with people we care about, and we approach it in a caring manner, just letting people know that we're thinking about them and that we're noticing things in their lives that are, you know, seem to be difficult or off, without accusing or making the situation harder. I think it can be easily approached by people who just show support.
9: It seems like in my own environment, dealing with a lot of men, and I'm happily married, so I'm not the example, but there are a lot of lonely men right now. There are a lot of men who are seeking partners or friendships or relationships, and the internet seems to be the worst way to do that. And they keep running into roadblocks and such. And I don't know how you address that, but it does seem like in today's time, Dale, that there are just a lot of men who are experiencing some real, just a vacuum in their lives of having a partner, having somebody in their life to help them. And I don't even know how you can begin to address that.
32: Yeah, I think there's a lot to that question, right? So it goes to that idea of, you know, how do you put yourself back out into the world when everything seems to be online? And part of it is that willingness to step out of your comfort zone to a large degree, which is really hard when you're dealing with mental health issues. And that's why I often talk about that idea of willingness, which is kind of that start, right? I look at it as this giant dial in our mind that we can start at a zero, and if I'm not willing to step back into my life, or if all I'm doing is things that aren't helpful for me, then I want to dial that willingness up to a 2, 3, 4, and eventually get it to a 10, to where I'm able to attend to my life in ways that are productive and helpful for me.
8: Does depression and mental health struggles in men, is that something that comes on slowly? Is there a precipitating event? Is it kind of all of the above? How do men themselves recognize that maybe they need help?
32: I think it's all of the above. I don't think there's any one pathway to that idea of depression for any of us, right? So, and how do we recognize it? I think sometimes it's just noticing that we're out of our norm. Sometimes it's being willing to take that advice from others, or that thought process from others, that maybe something is off. or even listening to our primary care providers or checking in with our primary care providers to see if they can help us assess what is going on if we're noticing that we're not quite feeling right.
9: I've also seen, Dale, that a lot of men benefit greatly from other men, from groups, from having male discussions and I don't know, just getting together once in a while. How can men learn about that? How can they become involved in a group conversations and men's groups that will help them? Are there resources or any way available for men to get involved in that?
32: I think there's a ton of resources out there. And it's just trying finding them, right? I think
9: Right. Sometimes,
32: for example, there are therapeutic groups out there. Usually that is checking in with your primary care or with other therapy resources, online counseling services, which can be a real good starting point. And I know that the internet tends to be a place where we get bogged down, but it can also be a very helpful place for us to explore in order for us to find those particular types of resources. Checking in again, I'm going to go back to the primary care because sometimes they'll have those resources available as well.
8: So I have a question, and this comes from a texter. They said they are happily married, but they experienced significant loneliness when they had some unfortunate events in their business life, and they didn't know who they could just sit down and talk to. So what maybe would be first steps if people, even if they've got partners, but they feel like, I have got to find somebody I can talk to this about?
32: I think first steps would be to explore therapy, right? And there's a lot of services like online therapy counseling that can be convenient and straight to the point and easy to access. And then moving from there to in-person or virtual therapy with the community. So again, finding those types of resources in their world. And again, you know, that starting connection can be with your primary care or can be with friends in the community who may be helpful as well.
9: I mentioned earlier, and we've only got about a minute left, Dale, that men do well in groups. Have you had a personal experience directing men's groups and meeting with men on a more than just a one-to-one basis? And have you found that to be helpful in your practice?
32: I do intensive outpatient therapy on a daily basis with group therapy, but it's not primarily men. I can tell you that the men who I do work with are pretty satisfied with the experience. So I can say that it is incredibly helpful for people to be able to connect in the world. And I think that idea of connection is really key to helping people move through depression.
8: Thank you. That was Dale Werner, licensed, certified social worker and program specialist for Huntsman Mental Health Institute's adult mental health. 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And remember, if you or someone you love is in crisis and needs immediate support, call or text 988.
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3: From ABC News, I'm Dave Packer. Growing fallout from failed trade talks with Canada. Prime Minister Mark Carney has now imposed tariffs on about $20 billion of American goods, impacting 700 products. Everything from steel to aluminum to cheese, after President Trump initially put steep tariffs on Canadian goods. ABC's Elizabeth Schulze.
4: We have seen multiple Canadian provinces ban the import of American liquor, of spirits. And this was really a way for Canadian provinces to say, we just don't agree with what President Trump is doing.
3: And in response to this, the White House now says the U.S. will be banning dairy products, most alcoholic beverages, and motorcycles from Canada. CENTCOM confirms the U.S. attacked 5 Iranian tankers in response to an attempted missile attack on a U.S. Navy warship. Secretary of State Marco Rubio during an unrelated trip to Colombia.
5: Yeah, the back and forth is pretty straightforward, and that is that Iran continues to try to hit U.S. naval ships. And for every time they do that or try to do that, they're going to lose tankers. And I think you'll see that again today.
3: A Florida family says that they had to rely on themselves to recover the bodies of 4 relatives killed at sea in a plane crash off the Bahamas early Monday.
6: The U.S. Coast Guard joining the search.
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6: Hours later, the family releasing a statement saying they had recovered all 4 family members' bodies themselves, writing, "Our relatives had to bring them aboard their own vessel."
3: ABC's Gio Benitez. ABC News projects former U.S. Senator John Sununu wins the New Hampshire Republican primary for U.S. Senate and will face Democratic Congressman Chris Pappas in November. Supreme Court Justice Brett Kavanaugh handing Democrats a victory Tuesday, rebuffing an appeals from Missouri officials who wanted to use new congressional districts backed by President Trump in November. 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
7: 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Holly brings the policy. Greg brings the law. Together, they bring it home. Here are Holly Richardson and Greg Skordas.
8: Well, when you think about raising taxes, which political party do you think of? For decades, Democrats have pushed to raise taxes and Republicans use it as a club to beat them with.
9: But no matter what, whoever said there should be cuts to entitlement programs like Social Security is facing some pretty major attacks.
8: Yeah, I mean, they call it the third rail of politics, right? Like it's untouchable. Well, Social Security is getting critically low, and some Republicans are now open to the idea of raising taxes in order to continue funding the program.
9: This one hits pretty close to home, but I'm looking at an article in the Washington Post, which indicates, and maybe timely so with midterms coming up, that some Republicans are at least willing to have the conversation.
8: I don't think it's timely for midterms.
9: About raising taxes a little bit to make sure that we can continue to fund Social Security.
8: Yeah, it's really, really interesting because there are people who call it an entitlement program. There are people who say, absolutely not. I paid in the whole time. Right. And there's been a number of things that have been, I would say, quasi proposed because they don't seem to be that serious. Although we've raised the retirement age, there's a proposal or at least a discussion about do you remove the cap? So right now, people who, no matter what their income is, they pay up to a certain level. And then if they make more than that, they don't pay any Social Security. And what some lawmakers are saying, well, remove the cap, right? And so that you're paying that Social Security tax on your entire income. But one thing I did not expect to see, and not right before the midterms, is Republicans saying, hey, maybe we should raise taxes.
9: Yeah, I mean, a lot of us, again, it's close to home. We've been paying into this for 50 years,
8: yeah.
9: And we've expected, right or wrong, that it was paid in for a reason, and that when we reach the age of, for me, it's going to be 70, which is 11 months from now, 9 months from
8: now.
9: Nobody's
8: counting.
9: You know, but, you know, that there's going to be something there. And it will be there when I'm 70, but will it be there when I'm 75 or 80? That's the bigger problem.
8: It's so interesting. So I know that we've had Jay Evenson, the opinion editor for the Deseret News. He has opined about this a lot also. And I think he's in that 65, 66-ish age. But But one of the things that's interesting to me is it feels like people have known that this quote unquote cliff is coming. And it doesn't mean that there will be no benefits, but what it does mean is that the benefits will be reduced. I think there's enough money to keep it going, paying out 85% and not 100%. But this Washington Post article, 2,300 comments, and most of them are criticizing Republicans and saying, just remove the cap.
9: Yeah. And of course, Social Security has been in place since the Great Depression. More than 70 million Americans pay into it. Mm-hmm. It's the single largest program with $7.4 trillion toward this federal budget, in the federal budget, I should say, paying out $1.7 trillion this year. It was one of the largest payouts from the federal budget.
8: So it's these, there are...
9: The problem is
8: discretionary spending and non-discretionary spending. This falls in non-discretionary. So when you talk about balance the budget, you can't touch these right now. But one of the things that's interesting, if you're a lawmaker right now, President Trump has said, do not cut one penny from Medicare or Social Security. But he hasn't given any indication or ideas even on how people are going to make up the growing gap between what they need and what they have.
9: Yeah, I mean, we've talked about a lot of different ways to save this, raising the age of retirement. Of course, nobody wants to do that because we've all had this expectation. Although
8: they always start at, like, if you're 55,
9: right.
8: When you hit retirement, it's now going to be 67 and a half, right?
9: Yeah, it gets to 66, 66 and a half. It continues every once in a while. But, I mean, is there a day when it goes to 70 or we say you're not going to collect anything?
8: Maybe, but it won't impact people who are 69, for example, right? They're not going to do that. But they could raise the age. They could also remove the cap. They could do some combination. I think it's interesting. Social Security also, if you remember the life expectancy when it was first put in place, it was something like age 63, right? Or maybe it was 65. I can't remember. And they retired at 63. It was not a long time.
9: Right.
8: But now people are living decades past retirement.
9: Right. Yeah. And people are working longer too, even though they can draw from Social Security. And of course, it's always a decision you have to make when you're getting into your 60s. Do you start drawing it now? Do we wait? And when you're making that decision, you shouldn't have to be making it, as I and some of my friends did, by wondering if it's going to be there.
8: So I know.
9: Draw it as soon as you can. This is the theory from some people. I'm not giving advice, because you don't know if it's going to be there. So if you wait until your maximum retirement age, and
8: maybe it's gone,
9: maybe something that's not going to be there.
8: We do have a texter that is, I think, reinforcing what we're seeing from the commenters on the Washington Post article and others. But they say that they've paid into Social Security for nearly 40 years, and I'm not good with 85%, they say. I expect my contribution to return to me. I was helping others. Now it's time for them to help me. And then, of course, you've got the demographics, right? Where
9: that's the problem.
8: That is the problem. When it was a bunch of baby boomers contributing to what the silent generation, that was different than now. We've got a shrinking working populace, right? And so it's disproportionate now.
9: Yeah, the pool paying into it isn't as great as it was before, and the pool getting out of it or taking from it is greater than ever, and so that's why it's going down. But the government's got to fund Social Security, and another one, of course, is Medicare. That's another problem that we're going to have to deal with at some point, is what happens with that. But they're alive as Americans continue to age. Republicans probably don't have much choice but to get on the bandwagon and make sure Social Security is funded, because Americans who paid into that, like your texter just said, for 40 years, expect that. I paid. It's not like it's not like you had any choice either, and you literally did pay Social Security tax. It was for that specific reason.
8: So it's interesting, just some of the timeline. In 1983, Ronald Reagan and House Speaker Tip O'Neill saved the program from its last bout of insolvency, agreeing to a mix of solutions. And then in 2005, which is already more than 20 years ago, Lindsey Graham argued for raising the payroll cap and trimming benefits, but nothing really happened. In 2010, Republicans formed a commission, voted in favor of a debt reduction plan that included raising the payroll cap, raising the retirement age to 69, and trimming benefits for wealthy retirees, because this was supposed to be a safety net.
9: Right.
8: Right. And so if you're a millionaire, billionaire, do you really need to be drawing Social Security? And nothing really happened. And so here we are.
9: They're not going to let it dry up, and Republicans can't afford that anyway. And you're right, with midterms coming up, it may be an issue. Of course, nothing's going to be addressed by then. Having the conversation is certainly going to be helpful for Republicans.
8: I don't think so. If the Republicans are saying, hey, we should raise taxes right before you go and vote for me, I don't think that's a smart political move.
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18: Matthew.
19: Huh? Oh, sorry.
18: It's okay. I just need you to listen to me.
20: I know that a lot of times, Mom, it might not seem like I'm listening to you, but I am. I hear you. And what you say really does matter to me.
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1: One of the things our president really likes to do, Holly, is change maps. If you recall, when he took office, he changed the Gulf of Mexico to the Gulf of America. Then, just a couple weeks ago, he changed Lake Ontario to Lake America. But he's not done.
8: The new target over the weekend is changing New Mexico to New America, and I just can't.
0: If you can't take the heat, too bad. It's time for a Holly's Hot Take.
8: So, look, a couple of things. First of all, we've got the 10th Amendment. We've got states' rights. This is a federalism issue. The president cannot unilaterally say, I'm changing the name of the state. But apparently he was bored over the weekend because in 10 minutes time, he posted 7 times on Truth Social in a row about how we should change. Lots of people told him we should do it. Change New Mexico to New America. And you know who promoted that idea?
1: Who?
8: Utah Senator Mike Lee.
1: Ouch.
8: Are you serious,
1: Mike? For what reason? For what reason? Look, I mean, it makes no sense.
8: The president said that New Mexico cheated, and so because they were a cheating state, they should have their name changed, and then they could become great. I'm just telling you, this is
1: so much to do.
8: The dumbest thing.
1: We have so much to do. We just talked about Social Security's drying up.
8: And I know.
1: Things Congress can be doing right now, things the president can be doing right now.
8: This is not one of them.
1: But
8: by the way,
1: renaming New Mexico.
8: That is not one of the things he should or could be doing right now. And I'll just say this. The New Mexico governor is like, and I'm paraphrasing, over my dead body. But she's like, absolutely not. We are not changing the name. And by the way, guess how long New Mexico as a name has existed? Since the late 1500s.
1: Ouch. Okay,
8: long before the United States even dreamed of being the United States.
1: So what's the benefit here? I mean, and you know, going back to the Gulf of Mexico, Lake Ontario, New Mexico, I do not understand. Do you suppose that his base is digging on this?
8: I
1: don't know anybody that thinks it makes sense. Zero.
8: It's just interesting and slash weird to me that he is so focused on calling something from New Mexico to New America. So let me ask you this. Is he going to change the name of New England? What do you call it then if you have a state called New America, right? Because England is a different country and we've imposed tariffs on them. What about New York?
1: Yeah, we're not upset with England right now.
8: Like, well, I don't know.
1: Mexico,
8: I mean,
1: Canada.
8: Give it a day.
1: We could be. We could. New York, or excuse me, England may put something in place and they'll call it New USA or something. Who knows what they'll
8: right? That's
1: it.
8: What I'm saying. Right? That's
1: it's
8: what I'm saying.
1: It's just ridiculousness. It's just such pettiness.
8: Oh my gosh!
1: Which is so
8: there's so many things that the president could actually be doing that could be helpful, and he's doing this instead.
1: Yeah.
8: So, it wasn't just once; it was multiple times. There were 34 in less than an hour, by the way, and it's like, when I first saw the first thing come across X, I had to look at it and say, is this like The Onion? Is this satire? No, it was legit, coming straight from the president himself. All right. So
1: many things that could be going on right now. And just, you know, you want to thump China, or you want to thump Canada. You want to get mad at Mexico. So you do these things.
8: Right.
1: Tariffs are bad. They make no sense, as our economist told us. But then you change names. That's just...
8: Yeah, which actually he can't do that.
1: That's just pain.
8: So, look, I wanted to also talk about maps in general. So, I don't know how much travel you've done outside the United States, but when we were doing our international adoptions and when I've traveled for humanitarian work, I've been to Russia. When I got a map in Russia, it looked very different than the map I was used to here. Russia was in the center, not the United States. It was large. It was clear that was the focus of the map. I'm like, oh, that's different.
1: Oh, really?
8: Yeah. So I've been in places where they feature their own country or their region more prominently. Well, at the UN, they decided that we are going to adopt a map, a world map, that shows accurately in relation to other continents and countries the size of Africa. Because what we've had is a shrunken down version of Africa and not the giant version that it actually is.
1: Is that true?
8: Yeah, absolutely. It's true. Yeah. So we have shown Africa to be smaller than it is in actual size. And so the proposal was, let's make it proportional, right? So that it reflects accurately the actual size of the continent. Guess who voted against it?
1: Hopefully not the United States.
8: The United States. Why? Because it's radical and woke. No, it's not woke. It's real. It's not propaganda. It's saying this is actually the size.
1: Is it one of those things that the U.S. can absolutely veto? Because there are certain U.N. resolutions that we have veto rights. I can't imagine that would be one of them. But like, if the U.N. wants to change the world map and adjust Africa's size to be geologically accurate, let's do it. Our kids should learn it anyway.
8: So, oh my gosh. Okay. So, it shows on the traditional maps that we have right now, it shows Greenland to be equal in size to the entire continent of Africa. In reality, the autonomous Danish territory is 14 times smaller, but it's shown as the same size, right? So the vote was 164-1. Thanks, United States.
1: Come on, you guys. Like, I don't know. And why? Like, because Africa is not as important or something, or it should be belittled in some way. That's what you really, the message is.
8: Look, the U.S. representative to the U.N. who voted no said this: the United States clearly sees it cannot be separated from the much larger and more radical ideological project this map redrawing belongs to. So we are so uncomfortable with looking at things as they really are. And look, I get it. Everybody has a lens. Everybody does. We do. But these maps were drawn that way a long time ago, and they were drawn for a reason. And the reason was to not keep Africa on the same level as the rest of the world.
1: Probably right. By making it seem like it's a smaller continent.
8: It's huge. The thing is gigantic, right? So you've got these... You got map issues, man, where it's just like, we're going to change the name of New Mexico to New America. And so now we've got New York and New Jersey. Are they going to be New Americas, New USAs? Like, I don't even know, right? I don't know. But
1: it's sad.
8: New England.
1: It's sad that we have to talk about this. I mean, it just is petty on so many levels. And then I didn't realize that what had happened at the UN.
8: I know.
1: This whole map about, hey, let's adjust Africa to its correct size, and the U.S. votes against it.
8: I know.
1: Only country on the planet.
8: Yeah. There were six who abstained, but there was only one who voted against, and it was us. So the person who drew it actually, so they have the standard Mercator, I think is how you pronounce it, the map right now. And it was a retired cartographer for the U.S. National Park Service who is a co-creator of this Equal Earth map. He says, look, the former map, it was useful during the age of exploration and European colonialism. But if you're using that as the world map right now for students, they have a completely warped idea of the size of continents in our world.
1: Because it's just countries. Not accurate.
8: Because it's not
1: a map's
8: accurate.
1: A map. We rely on maps because of their accuracy.
8: One of the big mistakes I think people make with Africa in general is to call it, like, you treat it like it's a country. It's not. It's a continent with 54 separate countries.
1: Right. That is, I didn't realize it was that big of a
8: it's
1: continent.
8: It's big.
1: Maybe the big largest continent, or maybe Asia, but it seems like it's bigger than North America.
8: And I've seen, like, I saw online images superimposing different countries and continents on it, and it just dwarfs the United States, for example.
1: Okay, well, let's get our maps together and do things right. Because, you know, everything that's going on is going to be set aside when there's a Democrat or maybe a more...
8: Oh my gosh.
1: Sensible Republican in office to do things that are just not so petty.
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10: Amanda, my daughter got married recently, and I really was excited because for the first time, I felt comfortable in all of the photos. 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And so when it was time for all those pictures, and there is a lot,
8: yeah,
10: then I felt comfortable in them. I didn't have to feel like I needed to slink towards the back or hold my breath for hours on end in these picture sessions.
8: And think about the holidays coming up. 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
8: And you can see when you go online, there are like 10,000 reviews, and not just me and Andy, of people who have dropped so much weight with soda and feel great.
10: 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Soda is, say it with me, Amanda,
8: state of the art.
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1: You know, when you're a kid, you're growing up, you think about things you wanted to be. I wanted to be a professional musician.
8: Aww.
1: I wanted to be in a band.
8: I didn't know that.
1: Yeah.
8: I'm trying to think of what I wanted to be. I know I wanted to be a mom, and I am. From the time I was 8 years old, I wanted to be a nurse because I had been hospitalized, and I thought it was really cool the nurses took care of me, and I did that too. So
1: I played the drums.
8: Living the dream.
1: I thought I could make a living at this, but no thanks. Well, how about this job? International ice cream taster. Sounds like a good deal.
8: Yeah.
1: What have you got? $30,000 for 3 months of work.
8: I know.
1: $10,000 a month.
8: $10,000 a month. And here's the cherry on top. Your employer would be Snoop Dogg. So this story is funny to me because the very first thing that I thought of is like, is that like a poison taster, right? Are you like the king's taster? No, it's not that.
1: He's having people travel around the world, apparently.
8: And one person.
1: Yeah, one person traveled around the world. Came $10,000 a month to try ice cream. I don't know, let's come back and give a report to which was the best one.
8: He is making an ice cream brand. So he has Dr. Bombay ice cream. And so he wants to get, according to the job description, people to come out with the best frozen desserts, what people are obsessed with, what's about to blow up. Well, how do you know that? Well, you got to have somebody pretty savvy besides with good taste buds.
1: Right, but you don't just want one person. I mean, one person,
8: it
1: I mean,
8: is
1: I like
8: only hiring one person. Yeah, it's a one-person gig.
1: You could just look at trends. Anyway, it's silly. Good for him for doing that. I mean, I like mint chocolate chip ice cream, so but yeah, not everybody does.
8: So, look, this is from the job description. Your mission, should you choose to accept it and get hired, is to, quote, uncover the most unique ice cream and dessert trends, taste your way through different cities, cultures, and flavor combos, find the next big thing, share your discoveries with the Dr. Bombay team, and create social-first content from your adventures. So
1: that makes sense.
8: They need a social media marketer who's really up on trends, who knows how to use social media. You do have to have a valid passport, and you have to speak English.
1: There may be some countries or some jurisdictions or some areas that are doing some fun things with ice cream that you hadn't thought about before.
8: You know what the best is?
1: What?
8: It's Italian gelato. I'm just not going to lie. It is so good.
1: But that's already been...
8: I know, but you know what? I know it's been discovered. You're right. But they have flavors that, like, you can't find them here. And if you do, it's like, it's just not the same. Yeah, yeah. Just not the same.
1: There you go. Well, it's good for Snoopy.
8: Okay. Well, we already talked about it being World Literacy Day. It is also Star Trek Day because it was on this day 60 years ago that Star Trek premiered. Did you ever watch them as a kid?
1: Oh, of course I did. Yeah. Yeah. 60 years ago, I was 9 years old. I mean, I remember watching that for years and years. I always thought it was interesting. I like Star Trek. I'm not a Trekkie by any means. I think that's embarrassing. But I do think it was a great a great show.
8: So my cousin was married to a Trekkie. They both were so into it that they created Klingon uniforms with the whole, like, latex everything. Yeah. And my cousin's former spouse was fluent in Klingon, and you could get, like, a certificate and everything. So
1: there are still Trekkies. I mean, when they have Comic-Con and whatnot, you see people walking around. I think it's a blast.
8: We have a Trekkie in the building. You know that, right?
1: No, I didn't.
8: Amanda Dixon.
1: Uh-oh.
8: Oh, yeah. I'm shouting her out.
1: Well, good for her.
8: She is. She's a Trekkie.
1: Good for her. Yes.
8: Okay. So today is September 8th, and it was on this day in 1504 that Michelangelo's statue of David is unveiled in Florence, Italy. It is a gorgeous statue in marble, larger than life, much larger than life. And, like, it's just beautiful. It's been around for hundreds of years now.
1: 1504, yeah.
8: It was on this day in 1565 that the first permanent European settlement was founded in the U.S. Do you know where that was? It was Florida.
1: Massachusetts?
8: No, it was Florida.
1: Oh, really?
8: Right, because Plymouth Rock was 1620. And so they were...
1: 60 years later.
8: Yeah, right? So we never give them credit, but it was in St. Augustine, Florida. And this is funny, based on our conversation about changing names, it was in 1664 that New Amsterdam became New York.
1: Well, it's time to change it again, then, to New USA.
8: America, I don't even know. So we also talked about raising taxes. Well, it was on this day in 1916 that the current president at the time, Woodrow Wilson, signed the, quote, Emergency Revenue Act. It doubled the rate of income tax and added inheritance and munitions profits taxes. So there you go.
1: There you go, yeah.
8: I have some more. So 1954, Ruby Bridges was born. So do you remember the story about Ruby Bridges?
1: I do not.
8: So she was the first African-American child to start the desegregation process in New Orleans. She had to have federal marshals escort her to and from school as an angry mob of white adults protested. It was not your typical first day of kindergarten.
1: Imagine protesting a kindergartner going to kids' school.
8: And there's all these iconic images, right? It was her with her little lunchbox and her little pigtails.
1: Right.
8: Well, I'll just tell you, she is basically the same age as you. She's a couple years older.
1: Years older, yeah.
8: And she's still alive, and she's still out there speaking.
1: I was wondering about that, what happened to that young girl.
8: Well, she grew up. It was on this day in 1974 that President Gerald Ford pardoned Richard Nixon. Holy cow. Speaking of pardons, Governor Spencer Cox suggested to President Biden that he pardon Donald Trump. That did not happen, but it was a suggestion.
1: Yeah.
8: And then it was on this day in 1986 that the Oprah Winfrey Show debuted nationwide. It was Oprah. She became the first African-American woman to host a nationally syndicated television talk show. And of course, you know how that worked out for her very well.
1: Very well.
8: And then one final fun fact. It was on this day in 2022 that Queen Elizabeth II died at age 96. She had been in power for more than 70 years.
1: Well,
11: All sides have been heard. It's time for Greg's closing argument.
1: Okay, Trekkies. Don't yip at me. I love the show, and I love y'all when you dress up, and I hope that you come to my birthday party in your Klingon outfits. So I like when we do that downtown. So I'm a big fan of Star Trek. Huge fan of Star Trek. I just never took the role.
8: Okay.
1: Anyway, speaking of pardons, I mean, I guess I got to go back to Lindsey Clancy, and then I'll quit because I wasn't here Friday, and I didn't get to give my remarks about that whole thing, but it was a good thing for America to see how the jury system works, and not an example of how it doesn't work, because it did work in that case. And I'll probably take some heat for it, but we have a system where we decide that a unanimous verdict of the jury decides the case. I've had cases that went 9-1, 11-1, and sometimes it's 1-11 because I didn't do too well. But that's the beauty of the system. And we have these jurors go out. We don't know who they are. They're people off the street. They donate their time. In this case, they donated weeks of their time. They heard the case, and one individual felt like she was guilty, and the 11 felt that she was not guilty by reason of insanity, or whatever you want to call it. And he held his ground. I mean, I don't have any problem with that. And I suppose he's probably not going to be outed anytime soon because he may face some ridicule for that, but it showed that the system worked. It really does, and it works in the sense that, sure, you may have to retry the case, and so I'm going to go into that area now because we don't have to retry the case.
8: Mm-hmm.
1: County attorney from the Massachusetts county where this brought, you don't want to try this case again. You came within eyelash of losing it outright. It's time to resolve it. And so I guess I'm going to just share my criticism a little bit, although the decision has been made yet, of the county attorney who's saying, well, we're weighing our options. Yeah, you that's what you say afterwards. But then if that county attorney sets another trial and we go through another trial, that would be really unfair to that woman and to the public and to the people who have learned and discussed so much about this whole condition of postpartum psychosis. And then in closing, I'm going to say this about her attorney. Give it up, bro. I mean, you're not going to get a presidential pardon from Donald Trump. It's impossible. Why you even say that is ridiculous. It doesn't exist. He can't pardon her. And any more than the Massachusetts Supreme Court can say, we're going to say that non-unanimous juries apply, or that this juror is bad and so we're going to exclude him. I mean, stay with the law. You did a great job. He did a masterful job because he got the jury that close to the sealing the deal. Take it one step further. Sit down with the county attorney and hammer that case out. We do not want to see that case again in our system.
8: Thanks for that closing argument, Greg. Appreciate it.
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1: Today's my Friday.
8: It is your Friday. I know. No, it'll be fun. It'll be fun. Fridays are fun anyway. But look, as we end the show, we like to do kind of a shorter story, that maybe one that's a little happier. And I found one, and this is from KSL. And it is about a startup company that is helping other companies do employee assistance for homeownership.
1: What a great idea.
8: I kind of messed that up. It sounds convoluted, but it's really not. What they're doing is they're offering companies a way to help their employees get employee assistance to get into a home, right? So like a
1: great,
8: retirement.
1: What a great employee
8: benefit.
1: Yeah.
8: Right. And when I first saw it, I thought it was just one company. No, it's not. It is Salazar. Sherry Salazar is a real estate broker. She co-founded this new startup called Nest Steps, like next, but with an S, like you're creating your nest. And they have developed a program that employers can use as a benefit for their employees to help get them into a home. And she said this, she said the American dream of buying a home isn't dead, it's just stalling out. And so it's just like a retirement program, right? But it's an employer program to help their employees wait or get into a house. One of the things that's fun about this is they're right now working with 11 different companies, and there's at least one where the day they announced it, they had 58 people sign up immediately, like on the spot.
1: Talk about employee loyalty to the company. I mean, I want to stick around at that company.
8: Right?
1: That's a great idea.
8: Yeah. And you know, one of the things that the article points out on KSL.com is that the state, the legislature, the governor, like they've tried to move the needle. It's not really working. But this has really quick buy-in and people saying, oh, yeah, that gives me some hope. I could actually do it.
1: Yeah, that's great. You know, with today's interest and just the housing prices, any boost somebody can get, even if it's part of your employment, and just, you know, it creates loyalty both ways. You want that employee is going to stick around.
8: Yeah, that's right.
1: And that employer is going to want them to stick around.
8: Yeah, that's right. Look, today is Welsh Rarebit Day. It's not rabbit. It's rarebit. Do you know what that is? It's basically cheese sauce on toast.
1: Oh, I thought it was just their way of pronouncing rabbit.
8: No, no, no. It's actually, it's a food. And my husband's like, oh, let's make that for dinner. And he'll probably do it. It's just, it's funny because I didn't know about it until I was, I don't know, married. And we didn't have a lot of money. And my husband was like, let's make this. And I don't know how he knew about it. But in any case.
1: What is it again?
8: Welsh rarebit.
1: What is the?
8: It's basically cheese sauce. And you eat it on toast.
1: Oh, so, that sounds great, actually.
8: It is good.
1: I like that, yeah.
8: It is good. So my husband last night said there is the cheater's way to do it, an easy way to do it, and then the really hard way to do it, and we'll probably take the middle path.
1: So. There you go.
8: Okay, so it's on this day, today, September 3rd. It was on this day in 1783 that the Treaty of Paris was officially signed, which ended the American Revolution. Woot, woot. It's also on this day in 1914. I want to tell you about this person. Her name is Dixie Lee Ray. She was born on this day in 1914. She was a marine biologist. She wrote scientific papers. She did a bunch of research on marine invertebrates. It led to public television programs. She ended up appointed to the Atomic Energy Commission. And then she got elected as the first female governor of the state of Washington in 1976, and she was feisty and fiery.
1: No idea. I can't even think of who that person was.
8: I know. Dixie and Lee Ray. She hated her birth name. Nobody could, like all of the articles I read about her, nobody knows what it was because she legally changed it to Dixie, and it's spelled D-I-X-Y. Not I-E, not E-Y, yeah, D-I-X-Y. Right. She chose her own name. She never married. She never had kids. But she was this feisty, fiery Democratic governor, first female governor of the state of Washington. I thought that was just really fun.
1: That's way cool.
8: Yeah. Okay. It was on this day in 1919 that President Woodrow Wilson went on a tour across the United States to promote American membership in the League of Nations. That was the precursor to the United Nations.
1: Yeah.
8: Yep. Yeah. That was the precursor.
1: Turned out to be a good program, I think.
8: Well, a lot of people don't like it, but I like it. I do. We're a global community, right? We really should.
1: Yeah, it helps.
8: That's a very fast car. It was on this day in 1935 that Sir Malcolm Campbell became the first person to drive an automobile over 300 miles per hour on the Bonneville Salt Flats. My question was, cars could go 300 miles an hour in 1935?
1: 90 years ago, somebody was going 300 miles an hour. That's spooky today.
8: That's really crazy.
1: That was crazy. I mean, when it was propelling it. That's interesting. That's fun.
0: With God's help, we shall prevail.
8: So if you remember that actually was from the movie called The King's Speech, but it was on this day that King George VI delivered the King's Speech. That was a real thing. Britain and France declared war on Germany, and King George VI delivered the King's Speech. Now, if you remember from the movie, he had, and this is real in real life, he had a really severe stutter.
1: Yeah, that was a movie. In fact, that was from the movie.
8: That is the movie.
1: That was a beautiful movie.
8: Yeah.
1: I mean, that was an incredible movie.
8: I would recommend it, too, to our listeners if they haven't seen it, called The King's Speech.
1: Is that what it was called?
8: Mm-hmm.
1: The King's Speech, yeah.
8: Yeah, and just really, like, I thought it was so good to just show some of the it's not even intrigue. That's not really the right word, but what happened there. So if you remember, his brother was the king, and his brother abdicated because he married Wallace Simpson, who was an American divorcee at the time, abdicated the throne. He came in as King George VI, and he was Elizabeth's dad. So Queen Elizabeth, who served for 70 years, was his daughter. But anyway, when he delivered that speech, and he had practiced so hard, and you can hear it in here. He's like pausing so that he doesn't stutter. As he's delivering this
1: speech. And that would have been the beginning of World War II.
8: Yeah,
1: right.
8: That's right. Mm-hmm. Yep. It was also on this day in 1944 that Anne Frank and her family were sent to Auschwitz. That did not turn out well. And then in 1964, Lyndon B. Johnson signed the Wilderness Act into law, which paved the way for conservation and preservation of wilderness areas across the country through the National Wilderness Preservation System.
1: Well, there you go.
8: There you go.
1: Now, we usually have a little sound clip
8: for
1: the closing argument, but our producer
8: it's
1: today,
8: okay.
1: Oh, he's gone.
8: What's your closing argument?
1: You know, my closing argument is this, and I'm only tangentially talking about this this Lindsey Clancy trial, but I want to say something about the jury system,
8: mm-hmm.
1: because people are looking at this and going, what's going on? Why can't they reach a verdict? I mean, and it's very rare. I'll just say this. I mean, and I've said it before on this show, but out of the 200 or so jury trials I've had, maybe three or four, the jury didn't reach a verdict. I mean, for some reason, jurors get together and they come to a verdict, but they don't have to. I mean, the whole idea of the system is that you've got 12 people, you know, and they sit down and they hear the same evidence. They all sat through the exact same trial, heard the same evidence, brought their own experiences to the fore, and then they sit in the jury room and they go, okay, what do you think happened? And in a case like that, they've got multiple choices and they go through those. And I've never sat as a juror because of my position. And so I don't know what happens there. I don't appreciate it, but I've talked to jurors. I'll win and lose. I'll sometimes reach out to a juror. Sometimes I'll just see them on the street. They'll say, hey, you lost that case. I thought it was really cool. But, you know, they'll talk to you and you learn a lot about their discussions. And sometimes they'll say things you're like, man, I didn't even think about that myself, you know, or they'll say, we really liked your ties every day. You know, they'll just say things, but I don't mean to be facetious at all, because they take that job very seriously. And so I hope that people will look at this Lindsey Clancy case, and I'm not hoping it ends with a hung jury. I just hope it ends that there's a good ending and that something happens. But if it does end with a hung jury and they can't reach a verdict, they'll have another trial, probably. Who knows what
8: the
1: state
8: will do. But they don't
1: have to. They don't have to. They may plea bargain it out, or the state might say, hey, we're done. But it's the beauty of the system. And so I'm not critical of that. I really think what separates our system of justice from some of the others is that we don't have the meeting of the elders or a judge that decides every case.
8: Yeah.
1: The jury, I mean, there are people from the street. There are people you don't know. You've never had anything to do with them. They come in, there's 40 or 50. You pick 12 and you say, okay, let's go. And they bring their own experiences and their own their own passions and their own objectives in. And I love the jury system. I think we do something very, very well in this country, and they always nail it.
8: So I appreciate your closing arguments.
3: Email from school about the incident today.
7: Scary.
3: Tell me about it. Did you have any idea that was going on?
7: None. I mean, you saw Derek at the game last night, too. Did you have a clue?
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29: Nathan has taught me to embrace the moment. Age-wise, I mean, I'm in my late 60s. I'm old enough to be his grandfather. Will he be embarrassed to acknowledge me as his dad? I think the most important thing we can do is let them know that they're safe, that they're valued and cared for and loved, and that they're important.
2: I knew I wanted to be adopted by him because of how he taught me to be the person who I am today. And it's coming from a dad that didn't expect to become a dad. And I feel very proud to be his son.
29: That was what he needed. And he was what I needed. Every day is full of new opportunities. That's what it's been about, realizing the simple things that it takes to make such a huge difference.

0: arrive by Sunday. 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

0: Darren Waugh worth millions. How did they do it? Plus, the Bucks reach a deal with their star quarterback Baker Mayfield just in the nick of time. 3 years, $165 million. And we have nailed the score. The first one of the season coming up at the tail end of this hour. I'm Kate Delaney, but first at the top, we rock into the rundown here on America Tonight. Without a doubt, is the U.S.-Iran war heating up again. U.S. forces hit 5 oil tankers, and we got oil nearing 100 a barrel. In fact, I just checked the live amount. It's $94.16 right now, pre-market. People are complaining about the price of gas in this country. There is no question. My mailbag is full of complaints from east to west, from south to the central part of the United States, to everywhere in between, where we have great listeners for this show. But again, the big story is the fact that CENTCOM confirmed that it struck 5 Iranian oil tankers, destroyed them. And I saw the video footage of it, because they released that video footage, of course. And 4 of the tankers were hit in the Gulf of Oman. And then a 5th was hit near Karg Island, an island in the Persian Gulf that serves as Iran's primary terminal for crude oil exports. In the meantime, what Iran is saying is they've launched missiles toward U.S. targets in Jordan, and it is the latest tit-for-tat retaliation after the U.S. military said that it had destroyed those crude oil tankers. The president was short and sweet about it today. Here's what he said.
1: They've been punished greatly. As you know, we've really taken it to them.
0: Really taking it to them, and Iran says, but we're taking it back to the U.S. Stay tuned. This week is going to be a wild one. Speaking of wild, it's about the weather and Hurricane Lowell. You can hear the wild winds kicking in. And that's exactly what it sounds like. Scary, trust me, as someone who's been through a couple of these. But on the Hawaiian Islands, you are so exposed. At least one person is dead after the hurricane devastated parts of the state, according to the governor. Here was one person talking about the fact in Waimea that they had to get ready for what was happening, and it was wild.
2: We've been here since 2013. We've had a lot of close calls. Businesses I've worked for, and then that we own our own business now, we've, buttoned up several times and nothing ever happens, right? It seems that it's getting a little closer, and we've seen a few neighbors put up some boards, and we just want to take some precautions, especially with these larger windows. They're a little bit harder to replace. With the last update, it looked like it was getting closer, so I'd rather be safe than sorry.
0: And he was smart about that, because it definitely knocked out power to tens of thousands of people. The man who died was a homeless man on Oahu. A tree fell on the tent he was living in. The governor, Josh Green, says crews have been working to restore power to hospitals, especially more than 300 National Guard members deployed across the islands. The Department of Transportation also trying to add, because they got mudslides and roads washed out or damaged, doing whatever they can to recover. It really battered the westernmost islands of Hawaii overnight. They're seeing that, right, with the hurricane force gusts and the monstrous surf that has been smashing against several of the islands. So in Kauai County, for example, wind and storm surge damaged houses and some of the other structures there. There have been some minor storm-related injuries, and it's scary, right? You just don't know what's going to happen. The power lines pull down with the down trees. There's debris all over Kauai, basically telling people to stay in place wherever you are, because there's a lot of damage, especially along the shoreline. All right, we move from Lowell to to more details on that Amazon cargo plane crash at the Miami International Airport that overshot the runway by 1,300 feet. It's going 128 miles an hour. The pilot and the co-pilot were fine. The plane is still there, as there are 32 people that are on site from the National Transportation Safety Board investigating, doing the things they need to do. Seven men were in a van that was crushed by the plane that overshot the runway. Five died, and it was released earlier in the day that they were part of an aviation crew, a cleaning crew. They were 47 to 75 years old. And if you missed it the other day, National Transportation Safety Board Chairwoman Jennifer Homedy said this about the scene.
3: I would describe it in one word of devastating. Utter devastation. I mean, you can see on the paved surface tire marks that continues through the grass. There's debris everywhere.
0: Yeah, and again, this is something that takes at least a few days to comb through everything. They do have the black box. They do have recordings from the towers, all that they need. But there's all the other things that become part of the process, too. Retaliatory tariffs. Big ones issued by Canada hitting massive imports from the United States just happened 1 minute after midnight on Tuesday. That intensifies that trade war between the U.S. and Canada. 50%. That is what's being applied to many U.S. products, ranging from aluminum foil to raincoats to cheese and some of the things in between. So people like Republican Senator Susan Collins of Maine warning that the trade dispute will hurt local businesses and consumers, especially in Maine. They would get hit by this. The Canadian Prime Minister Mark Carney posted a video message saying this was the right move, saying it's going to bring financial pain for some Canadians. But he said, I do not believe in escalating the conflict. That's not constructive, but our tariffs are necessary to protect our workers, our companies, our communities. Said we can't let American goods into Canada tariff-free while they charge our companies to export. And he said that the tariffs will come with a cost. There's always a cost to action, but it doesn't come close to the cost of standing still. It's about $20 billion worth of products that we're talking about. That's what we're talking about right now, because that jumped up. So it is definitely another tit-for-tat trade war. And this erupted last month after negotiations collapsed and a fresh round of U.S. tariffs took hold. And then within days, Canada announced, well, we're going to hit you with tariffs. It's going to be in the second week of September. So no surprise that that was happening. It's just the full force of what does it actually mean and what products are we talking about. And if we want to get more specifics, I'll just give you a couple other things, like think cotton t-shirts, that's really big, envelopes, milk and cream. Doesn't mean we don't have any of these products, but a lot of them do come from in that area. Also, aluminum wire is wrapped into that, live fish, toilet paper, napkins. Again, some of this is definitely produced in the United States, but there are areas of the United States that will be affected by it, no question. All right, we're going deeper on the situation in Iran, mixing in a few other things at the tail end of that. Don't forget, Nail the Score coming up at the tail end of the hour. I picked the game of the week, first one for this season in the NFL. You don't have to know anything about football. You just have to call in, give me a guess. You may win. Stay with us.
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0: situation in Iran and what the news is. And the news is what I mentioned at the very top, specifically the strikes. Iran is responding to it, though, and what is the response to it? First, let's go a little bit deeper on the latest attack. So Iran's Revolutionary Guard said on Wednesday they hit two vessels and eight oil tankers in the Gulf. They said they targeted 10 offending vessels that were in citing and supporting the U.S. and caused a lot of damage. The U.S. military earlier had destroyed the five Iranian crude oil tankers, and they were responding to the IRGC firing ballistic missiles at an American warship because they did that. And you can see it's wild. It's like a video game, and it's so real, though. The video that gets released from CENTCOM, you can watch as the tankers are being blown up, which I did earlier in the day. So you knew there was going to be something coming from the Revolutionary Guard Corps. And they swear that that's exactly what they did. The claim is the latest exchange, of course, in this conflict that has pushed oil up to what I said. It's right now, as this leaves my lips, $94.16 when we're talking about pre-market. So Brent crude is getting closer to 100 a barrel, and it's going to keep on going if this continues this way. The U.S. military, in what they were able to do, and you look at this is now, they've been able to do this. The IRGC has fired these ballistic missiles at the American warships twice over the last 2 days. So it just wasn't one day. It was twice. And the warship successfully evaded the attack. No Americans were harmed. CENTCOM says no, absolutely none were harmed. Another thing that the guard said is that they got one of our underwater drones. But in response to that, CENTCOM said it was an old drone and one that was malfunctioning. So it wasn't anything worth anything. According to a Navy captain, Tim Hawkins, he said, it malfunctioned a day ago. It was surveying regional waters in support of ongoing operations in that area, and it wasn't working. But they were boasting that they captured one of the most modern, intelligent, unmanned submarines of the American terrorist army at the entrance to the Strait of Hormuz. And it turned out that what it is was exactly what I described to you, a defunct underwater drone, that it was not cutting edge, nothing like that whatsoever. In fact, it was massively defective. It was an older model, and it didn't collect any kind of sensitive information. It didn't carry any classified sonar or even any radar equipment. Zero, none of that, right? But I'll give you the story from the Iranian media outlets. They say it was a Dive LD, an autonomous undersea vehicle developed by U.S. defense contractor Anduril. They cost $2.5 million each, is what they're saying. So that this was really a big deal that they were able to get this. And the idea is, listen, the purpose is to keep warfighters out of the dangerous parts of the undersea mission, right? And that kind of a thing, at 100%, with the cutting edge technology, is a whole different kind of watercraft that we're talking about. I mean, we know that this is autonomous tech that is being used to fight the war in the Middle East. Of course, all sides around on this. But the way it's been described by Iran is really, really interesting, and you know, not a surprise. And the other part of this is that the U.S. it's sanctioning Iran's commercial airliners. That's the next phase of the economic pressure campaign. So don't forget about that part. Scott Bessent, the Secretary of the Treasury, remember that? And the aim was to end the war by financially just crippling Tehran. So on September 7th, the announcement was made that they were expanding sanctions against the largest carrier, Mahan Airlines, which it has accused of transporting military personnel and drones and weapon systems for Iran's military, and penalizing an additional 27 planes and companies that support Iran's aviation industry. Also, the Treasury Department said it's terminating the ability of non-U.S. airlines to fly U.S. origin or U.S. controlled commercial aircraft into Iran. Remember, there's a name for this operation. It's called Under Operation Economic Outcast. So Economic Outcast, Operation Economic Outcast. One of the things that was promised was severe consequences for those providing financial lifelines to the Iranian regime. So that was the follow-up, that there were going to be sanctions on companies that support Mahan Air, and that it was a warning to anyone doing business with remaining airlines, you are at risk of being cut off from the global financial system. And this is the thing that works. I mean, the thing that works is absolutely figuring out a way to dive into their purse. And that's already happened a bunch, right? So these new actions will take the entire aviation sector off the table of the Iranian economy, just out of the market. Out of the market, just done, right? Now, there are other avenues, by the way, for humanitarian assistance to get into that country. So they don't need to move through Iranian Airlines, because that's one of the things that some people were concerned about. But, you know, this is pretty, I'd say that's pretty serious, and it's pretty swift, and it's exactly what needs to happen. I mean, if this is going to wrap up and we're not going to be complaining about oil prices, because it's been 7 months. And we keep talking about these two-month highs. We keep talking about where are we headed, and then what happens next. And so this is a very, very big deal. And it's like Iran Air trying to restore European flights 2 years after the EU ban. So that's the other thing that's happened, too. The Islamic Republic's flag carrier Iran Air is trying to get back those valuable routes that it had in the past. I mean, they lost the UK and EU flights when the sanctions on the main airline collapsed in 2018, when there was a deal, but President Trump pulled out of the deal. So the EU and UK had further sanctions on Iranian Air after those relations broke down. And now you look at what the U.S. has done and how crippling altogether this has been. I mean, Iran Air used to fly to Stockholm, Copenhagen, Paris, London, Frankfurt, Hamburg, Cologne, Milan, Vienna. You get the idea. I mean, even Beijing, Kuala Lumpur, Bangkok, money places, Singapore, all those spots. And so with the tightened sanctions, they cut the airline's ability to refuel in Europe. So what's it going to do? It couldn't do it anywhere on the continent. And so it put them in a bad, tight spot. And with that, when you think of that and those obstacles, and then you look at what's happened now in this U.S.-Israel war on Iran, there you have no direct routes whatsoever. And now you have more economic stranglehold that is raining down upon that country, which I think is very effective. Keep the foot on the throat of the Iranian regime and push and push and push until it just bleeds out. What are they going to do until it bleeds out? Because the negotiations seem as though that it's a laugher. That what negotiations are we talking about? What negotiations could possibly happen with the supreme leader, with this regime? It seems impossible. One thing said, another thing happens, And we're going to see more strikes, too. I think we're going to see more strikes and more problems and heavier response in the Strait of Hormuz. I said this at the top. This is a very, very wild week. I just feel it. I really do. All right, nobody likes scammers. Amazon doesn't. Amazon has a really unique way of shutting down scammers when it comes to shopping. We're talking about it on The Flip.
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3: Hi, this is Doug Ryan, and there are three terrific productions underway right now at Hale Center Theater. 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And by the way, at the end of the play, when the curtain falls, the cast comes out to take their bows. 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And don't forget Thornton Wilder's Our Town. 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
5: ABC News, I'm Dave Packer. As the war in Iran escalates, the Dow plunging more than 600 points Tuesday. Concerns over the rising price of oil getting the blame.
6: Oil prices now at a six-week high after the U.S. attacked multiple Iranian tankers over the weekend. Iran responded, threatening to impose new restrictions on ships outside the Strait of Hormuz. Americans paying the price at the pump.
5: ABC's Karen Hua. Federal investigators say they plan to interview the two surviving crew members from Sunday's deadly cargo plane crash in Miami that killed five people on the ground Wednesday. The Smithsonian says that Secretary Lonnie Bunch is stepping down from his position. The institution, after 7 years of leading the world's largest museum, education, and research complex, after the Smithsonian has faced repeated attacks from the Trump administration over displays and contexts, Bunch saying, quote, "I have fought for as long as I can." This is ABC News.
7: Overnight along the Wasatch Front, we're looking at clear skies and a low of 56 degrees. Now, during the day Wednesday, more sunshine and beautiful conditions. 85 in Salt Lake, 102 in St. George. We'll get even warmer as the week goes on. 89 on Thursday, upper 80s to low 90s on Friday and Saturday. We will finish the week with partly cloudy skies. Then a dry cold front will go by on Sunday, dropping temperatures into the 70s. From the KSL Weather Center, I'm Kevin Eubank.
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0: So we all know the problem of scammers, and we've got scammers impersonating Amazon. Their new AI tool, though, it's really cool, tells you what's real. Alexa for Shopping can now verify whether a message is actually from Amazon. Wow. Abigail Bishop joins us now. She's the global head of scam prevention for Amazon. Abigail, thanks for hopping on.
1: Hi, Kate. Thanks for having me.
0: So what are the most common tactics that you see scammers using to impersonate companies like Amazon?
1: Well, really, scammers are opportunistic. They will use whatever tactic is going to allow them to execute their schemes, whether it's text messages, phone calls, emails. Some of the more popular messages that our customers receive are things like order confirmations or account verifications that are coming from scammers. And so that's really what makes having something like this Alexa for Shopping capability really important to demystify for customers whether a communication really is from us.
0: So how does this new tool actually verify whether the message is from Amazon?
1: So if you get a suspicious communication, say a text message, what you're able to do is you go to Alexa for Shopping in the Amazon website or on our mobile app, and you ask Alexa for Shopping, is this text message really from Amazon? And behind the scenes, Amazon runs that information against our communication records of communications around the world to verify within moments whether that communication matches any of our records. And if it doesn't, we let you know and also go ahead and report that inquiry to our investigative services to make sure that we're protecting customers based off of that information as well.
0: So why is Amazon making this available specifically through Alexa for Shopping?
1: You know what? It's all about meeting our customers where they are in the moments that matter most. And so as you can imagine, when you're getting these suspicious communications, you don't want to go look around and really struggle to find resources. We want to make those resources really intuitive. And Alexa for Shopping, serving as our customer's personalized AI shopping assistant, is a great place to just meet customers where they're already using that tool.
0: So what should someone do if the tool tells them, yep, a message isn't from Amazon?
1: So if a message is not from Amazon, firstly, and most importantly, do not engage with that communication. Do not click on the link. Do not text them back. Do not engage whatsoever. Take a step back. And again, we are going to report that inquiry to our investigators to pick up on sort of the latest trends and tactics that scammers are using to investigate that, to protect our customers, and even work alongside law enforcement to go after those bad actors.
0: That's great. What else can people do to protect themselves from scams right now?
1: You know what? There's really a number of different things that you can do. Some reminders that we want our customers to know is that, you know, we're never going to ask you to pay for anything over the phone. We're never going to ask you to pay for anything in the form of a gift card. We're never going to ask you to download some software to have access to your computer or phone. And so really making sure that you're aware of those best practices and approaches is really important for consumers. And I think at the end of the day, remain vigilant. Scammers are incredibly, as I said, opportunistic, but they're also very innovative. And so it's important that you are wary of false urgency. If something feels too good to be true, or if somebody's pressuring you in a way that feels a little bit off, always go to Alexa for Shopping for Amazon, and you can verify whether it's really from us or not.
0: Oh, love it. Where can we go to learn more, Abigail?
1: You can go to amazon.com/identify-a-scam to find out more about this tool and other resources we have available to ensure that you're shopping safely.
0: Nice. Abigail Bishop, Global Head of Scam Prevention for Amazon. Thanks.
1: Thanks, Kate.
0: And wait, there's more. This isn't a scam. It's a heist. So two suspects broke into the Renoir Museum in France early on Tuesday. They supposedly stole four works of art, two paintings that they abandoned when they were running. An alarm went off at 5:48 at the museum. Police got there within 5 minutes, but the suspects, they believe, were pretty well equipped and well informed. Wonder if they had some inside information. They said they believe they had an electric knife, metal saw, whatever. They cut through the bolts holding the frames of the Renoir works in place. And then they rushed off and they stole four of the 12 works from that museum. The city's video surveillance cameras capture them running. And then they, like I said, abandoned one of the stolen paintings as they ran. Then it looked like they had dropped the second painting. So then it was only two that were taken. Both of the paintings, the other paintings, were abandoned in the gardens at that museum. They believe the stolen art is thought to be worth about $10 million. Unclear what, you know, what else was going on there. It happened in the south of France. That's where this museum is. Pretty brazen and pretty high. You know, you think of the Louvre thing, right? How brazen that was and how high profile. And now you got this one going on. And they were able to do it. And now they may have information. They're trying to get information. They do have images. And I did see that there was a hole that was cut into the chain link fence outside the museum. That must have been how they got through the gardens. And they cut through the fence, which is why they were saying they had something to cut through. And this is a museum that was founded like in 1960. And it's all about Renoir, who was a famous impressionist painter who died in 1919. So this is a big slice of French history, and somebody might be fencing it, I don't know, on the right kind of market. Because you would think they're not stealing it to look at it, they're stealing it to get it to somebody. It's like a movie, right? It's like a movie, and who knows how this movie ends? Not sure, right? But the fact that they were able to do it is so surprising to me, with all the alarms, the capabilities, the things you think that would happen around a museum like that one. Just like the Louvre, there's still, if people are ingenious enough, or maybe simplistic enough, or clever, whatever words you want to use, they can still get away with that kind of stuff. And that's exactly what happened there. So let me ask you a question. I lived in the great state of New Mexico. I loved it. I got a huge break there in television when I was just a kid out of college, a couple years out, and I loved the people. I loved living there. Liked going to Santa Fe and Taos. It was so different from where I grew up. The topography of the place, hiking in some of the mountainous areas there. Just, I could go on and on. It's a great place. Put it on your list if you kind of like to explore. All three of those places I mentioned are wonderful, and they wouldn't have been on any list of mine. But it was just a great job opportunity, and then it turned out I just really loved it. The president has floated renaming New Mexico, to get the Mexico out of it, New America. And I have to tell you that idea is not floating very well with a lot of the people in that neck of the woods. I woke up and I got all these texts from people. Do you hear what's happening? Is this a joke? Is this for real? Is this on the list? Is that really going to happen? And the answer is that it's very doubtful that it's going to happen. But it was, the president did share a map suggesting New Mexico be named New America. And he had an X through New Mexico and had America underneath it on Truth Social. He posted that image, and that's what the map showed, right? So changing the name, And there, I can tell you this, anyone in radio in the state of New Mexico, they were talking about it because I think they all reached out to me to get my two cents on it. I say, you know what? This is one you just leave alone. Why? Why? There's like, just leave it alone. That doesn't need to be renamed. It's like one of those things. You can't be serious. I don't think this isn't serious. It's not up for renaming. It doesn't make any sense. And Republicans and Democrats, of course, are saying, yeah, let's just forget that. Yeah, like that's not going to happen. This is a waste of time. There's no debate on this, right? And it was actually, if you want to know, the name of New Mexico goes back to the 1500s. It was named Nuevo Mexico by Spanish settlers, and it makes its name older than the United States of America and before Mexico. Was Mexico had any independence from Spain, and then New Mexico was incorporated as a territory of the United States until becoming the 47th state, and that happened in 1912. All right, I know this for sure. Our first Nail the Score is coming up. You can be a part of it. You can email me, Kate at katedelaneyradio.com. Click on contact once I announce the game, or you can call in with a guest, 612-465-9695, 612-465-9695. Nail the Score next.
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1: Ah, yes, Nail the Score is back. Great prizes. There are going to be some winners this time around because we're going to have drawings for some prizes. So I know we didn't do a great job in letting everybody know that it's here, but it's here. 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Tuesday into Wednesday throughout the season, it is Nail the Score. 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It'll pop up. Just subscribe to it, and it'll tell you what six times during the year we're going to do it. So six times during this season, go sign up for that, and then you'll know what that game is. And it means that you can level a guess anytime until the game actually rolls out for the bonus game. But for this game, it has to be during this window. So the very first Nail the Score game is the Lions at home against the Saints. We have a lot of people listening to us in both of those areas. You know, you think about the Saints, who finished 9-8 in 2025, and then you think about the Jared Goff, and you think about the Detroit Lions, and Detroit was fifth in total offense, fourth in scoring last season, and you know, New Orleans had a top 10 defense, but they struggled offensively. I think it's going to be a much different season for them. And I believe that they've got some of the right people in place for the future. There's no doubt about it. But let's start with the Lions and Dan Campbell, the coach of the Lions, on the season and the Lions' chances of having a pretty good one.
2: I think we had an outstanding training camp, and so that's always going to give me hope, man. And there again, man, the core of this team, I just know what these guys are about. And to see the growth already of Jack Campbell, you know, and there's some addition by subtraction that takes place, Penei Sewell, you know, just a few examples of that. So, man, I feel pretty good right now.
1: And speaking of the offense for the Saints, Saints coach Kellen Moore on quarterback Tyler Shough.
3: Yeah, I think just his consistency through the entire offseason. Obviously, he does a great job. Like so many of our guys are really well connected. But I think his work that he's put into this thing has been awesome. And, you know, these seasons are going to be a lot of fun. There's going to be some ups and downs. But I think he's wired the right way to be able to handle that week in and week out, play after play, game after game. That's what you need.
1: So this is a Sunday game, 1 o'clock kick, Ford Field in Detroit for these two teams to open up against each other. And I am expecting that we're going to see, I think, a pretty close, interesting game. I really, really, really do. The Saints have to improve scoring-wise to keep pace with Detroit. I think they can do it, at least out of the gate. I think they can do it. And what is the spread? The Lions are favored by 6.5 points. And they definitely are a more complete team because you think of what happened last year and you think of how they continue at some of those key positions with their pretty high-powered offense. But you be the judge. I could analyze this backwards and forwards, so could you. It's not about that. You're just making a guess. So listening to my voice, you can send me your guess, kate@katedelaneyradio.com. Is it going to be the Lions? Is it going to be the Saints? Who wins the game? And what is the final score? Or you can call us 612-465-9695. 612-465-9695. And don't forget, bonus game, go and sign up for the newsletter at katedelaneyradio.com. And then you'll find out what the secret bonus game is, and you can take a guess at that, and you can do that all the way, listen to whatever you want to listen to, all through the week, right up until kickoff, which, again, is Sunday, 1 o'clock Eastern. All right, we got Nikki. Let's see what Nikki has to say about the Detroit Lions and the Saints.
4: Well, here we are back for another football season. Woohoo! And I'm calling from Lions Country. The weather is absolutely gorgeous here up in the Detroit area. Actually loving it for a little bit here. Don't want that winter to hit, but I'm ready for some football, aren't you guys? All right, here we come. Lions and Saints coming up. Well, we got some things changing around, but the one I'm going to miss is that hunk of a man, Anzalone. I'm going to miss seeing him on that line. Anyway, let's get those thoughts in the right place. So let's talk about what's going on. I think it's going to be a close game because we've got, I think, a great offensive team, and I think the Saints have a little bit of a stronger defense. So I think that might kind of balance things out. But I got to admit, we got a really impressive young guy who I really like on defensive tackle that I guess everybody's calling him the human tornado, Gil Howard. I think he's going to be amazing to watch this season. And, of course, we got Gibbs coming back, and boy, can he run. St. Brown, of course, and Jameson Williams. We've got some good things coming up there. And I think Goff is going to be okay. You know, I mean, I've never been, like, I love Goff. He's very accurate. I just hope he gets out of the pocket a little more and can start to learn to get those dancing shoes on. That's one thing I've always said. He just doesn't run enough. But I guess they want to protect him. Anyway, what's going on? Now, the defense on the Saints, they've got that young guy, Young in his name, and he's pretty hot. He gets some quarterbacks. Sacks in there too. Now the quarterback, though, he's pretty decent. He's getting there. I think he's learning a lot. He's got a great receiver in Olave, but I believe the Lions are going to win this one, and the score's going to be 28-23. Have a great day, everyone. Woohoo from Lions Country.
1: All right, Nikki says 28-23. What does Annie in Los Angeles say?
5: This is Annie from Westlake Village. Well, what do you think about that? Another NFL season gets underway, and we have the Who Dat at the Lions. I predict the Lions are going to beat the Who Dats 28-17, and here's why. The Lions really are basically the same Lions. They were good a couple years ago. They had a downturn last year because they got too greedy. The coach got too greedy. He goes for everything. Maybe, you know, kicking a field goal isn't that bad. Okay? The Aints, they're still the Aints. It's New Orleans. They got Bupkis. They got nobody. The Lions do have Jared Goff still, even though he's regressed a little last year. You re-signed Gibbs. That's a good move. You got the dude receiver with the three names. Something, something, something brown. So we're good. The Lions are going to win 28-17 because it is at Ford Fieldhouse, and they're just trying to get in from out of the cold and the rain. So 28-17 Lions.
1: Boy, these two ladies have opinions. So you got to help us out. Send me your thoughts. What do you think? Who wins? Kate at katedelaneyradio.com. Click on contact. Here's mine, 28-21. Kalshi's probability is for the Lions to win 54% by a touchdown, is what they say. And I'm going to agree with that. Let's go to Jason. Jason, what do you think?
6: Okay. Lions. I'm going with the Lions. Pretty close to you and Annie, I guess, because mm-hmm. But I'm going to keep it 27 for the Lions and 17.
1: 27-17. All right. He could be right on that because, I mean, listen, I think the Saints do have some great players. I'm going to massively disagree with Annie, and I think they're just getting better. I believe Kellen Moore was the right guy to hire. I think Tyler Shough is going to show up this year, but the Lions still have more pieces in place offensively, so that's why I went in that direction. Again, I'm going to mention this because there's so many prizes that are cool that are a stake. You can go to Kate DelaneyRadio.com. Just sign up for the newsletter and find out what the bonus game is. And you have tons of time to come up with whatever guest for the game of the week and let us know. And when you let us know, you're in. And somebody is going to win a prize on that bonus game. So there you go. Thanks so much to the Minnesota 2, Jason and Daniel, for their excellent work on the technicals. And all of you for listening to this hour of the show. For everybody that participates in Nail the Score, good luck, everyone. It's going to be a very fun 2026 NFL season. Remember to make it count, everybody.
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9: 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From ABC News, I'm Dave Packer. Growing fallout from failed trade talks with Canada. Prime Minister Mark Carney has now imposed tariffs on about $20 billion of American goods, impacting 700 products. Everything from steel to aluminum to cheese after President Trump initially puts steep tariffs on Canadian goods. ABC's Elizabeth Schulze.
10: We have seen multiple Canadian

0: Canadian tariffs kicking in and artwork stolen. I'm Kate Delaney, but first at the top, we roll into the rundown here on America Tonight. Yeah, right from the get-go, it is about Iran and the latest there. Iran launched a missile barrage at Jordan after the U.S. struck five Iranian tankers during the day. So here's what happened. Four crude oil carriers in the Gulf of Oman and one near Karg Island, which is a hub for Iranian oil exports in the Persian Gulf, were hit on Tuesday. One of the ships, identified as the MT Resco, is on fire, or was on fire, and sunk in the Gulf of Oman. There was a video that was posted by the military. In fact, CENTCOM had all of the attacks, the strikes, released all the video of that. The U.S. strikes were in response to two Iranian attempts to attack a U.S. Navy ship over the past couple of days. The U.S. ship evaded the missiles and was continuing to patrol regional waters. No American personnel at all were harmed, according to CENTCOM. The exchange of strikes comes as the U.S. is focusing its strategy on ramping up economic pressure on the Tehran regime by prioritizing, as you all know, striking or disabling targets around the Strait of Hormuz. It was short and sweet, but here's what the president said today.
1: They've been punished greatly. As you know, we've really taken it to them.
0: We've really taken it to him, and he said that before. Now we're in month seven. We've seen what's happened with the price of gas. And listen, it's not about Republican, Democrat, independent, whatever label you want to label yourself. I've never heard so many people, at least in my lifetime, complain about the price of gas. And the administration is saying that, rest assured, they're doing something in that direction and that it will come down. In fact, the president is saying, you want to see how low it's going to be once this thing is all wrapped up? He's saying $2 for a gallon of regular. It is about hurricane strength winds and the damage that Lowell did to Hawaii and the cleanup that's happening there. Intensified to a Cat 5 hurricane with 160-mile-per-hour winds as it was approaching Hawaii. It passed just west of Kauai, and by then you're talking about Cat 2 conditions. You got winds of about 85 miles an hour, some of the gusts 90 miles an hour, really nasty, knocked out a lot of power. A tree actually fell on a man, a homeless man that was in a tent, and he was killed. The National Guard is out, and there was so much prep leading up to this. People were calm, cool, collected, and did what most people do in these situations. How can we protect our property and ourselves? But remember, we're talking about islands. That's different than escaping an area. You'd have to really prepare to get off an island. Here's Eli Collins, a Waimea Hawaiian resident, on getting ready for what could happen.
2: We've been here since 2013. We've had a lot of close calls. We've, you know, businesses I've worked for, and then that we own our own business now. We've, you know, buttoned up several times, and nothing ever happens, right? It seems that it's getting a little closer. We've seen a few neighbors put up some boards, and we just wanted to take some precautions, especially with these larger windows. They're a little bit harder to replace. With the last update, it looked like it was getting closer, so I'd rather be safe than sorry.
0: Smart, safe than sorry. More details on that Amazon cargo plane that shockingly crashed at Miami International. It overshot the runway by 1,300 feet, 128 miles an hour. There were seven men in a van that was crushed. Five died. They were all part of an aviation cleaning crew. Ages in that van of those that were killed, 47 to 75 years old. And if you missed it just the other day, the National Transportation Safety Board Chairwoman Jennifer Homedy described it this way.
3: I would describe it in one word of devastating, utter devastation. I mean, you can see on the paved surface tire marks that continues through the grass. There's debris everywhere.
0: Debris everywhere. 32 different agents are there looking at different angles of what could have happened. Where could you look for the fault of what happened here with the plane? Was it the pilots, tiredness, any of that? All the possible angles, which is typical for what they do when they're investigating before they release something hardcore, which could be months and months from now. There's some suspected things, and there were things that weren't available at the Miami airport. There was nothing to stop the plane, right? But here's the other part of this. The Amazon Prime 767 cargo plane that crashed on that runway on Sunday was operated by a North Carolina company that has been accused by past employees of safety regulation problems. The cargo plane hired by Amazon 21 Air is controlled by Houston Astros owner Jim Crane through an LLC, and that company has faced a string of safety complaints from senior staff who claim they were just fired for raising concerns. That's something that I caught on a CBS News investigation. And so has it had a history of safety problems? Is there something more to this, or what will we ultimately find out? That's what will happen and come out, I'm sure, after the NTSB combs through everything, comes up with what the determination is. But really a sad, sad, terrible thing, terrible timing thing to happen. Canadian tariffs, lots of conversation about that. The Prime Minister, Mark Carney, says, hey, tariffs are necessary to protect Canada. You do it to us, we do it to you. I mean, and we knew this was coming, right? So what is the scoop on what the tariffs are? It's about $20 billion worth of U.S. products, mirroring the size of the recent batch of U.S. tariffs. It targets goods amounting to nearly 6% of annual U.S. exports to Canada. And we're talking about things like aluminum foil. We're talking about there's lumber wrapped into that. And it will affect some people for sure. One of the things that could be huge is what's happening with Bombardier, because it's it generates those planes. It generates jobs and other economic benefits in the U.S. a lot. But on Monday afternoon, the president threatened to bar the sale of planes made by that aerospace company unless the firm agreed to manufacture products in the U.S. So that could be something that would affect a lot of jobs and people working in the airline industry for that particular airline. So aluminum foil, aluminum wire, envelopes, cotton t-shirts, raincoats, dresses, that kind of stuff, all part of the 50% tariff when we're talking about the retaliatory tariff, because that's what it is, from Canada. That's all of what would be affected, and more people in in Maine and those that are closer to Canada could feel some of the effects of that. That's for sure. Hey, coming up on the show, your thoughts as we go to the mailbag and we check the pre-market stocks. Where are they now? And how about the price of oil? All of that wrapped into what's happening around the bend with me, Kate Delaney, here on America Tonight.
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2: 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I know you're out there. I know you're listening. And thank you for all the email. I've never gotten this much email in my entire time on the air, even in New York and in Dallas, too, right? Because of the time, it's great. 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
2: 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Of course, we love our affiliates, and if you could listen to us in Salt Lake City, or you can listen to us in Minneapolis, or listen to us in New Orleans or Tucson or outside of Los Angeles, that's just terrific. But I get it. We live in a world where most of us have kind of what I call wonky hours. All right, Carl's first up. He's listening to us, WVLK 590, Lexington, Kentucky, 97.3 FM. Kate, thanks for your suggestions on the movies. I like your guy slant on things, and I liked The Odyssey. I did. There's some really crazy things that happened in that movie. I took my teenage son, who never wants to go to the movies. I can't remember the last time we went to the movies together, but we decided after I heard you talk about it, I guess about a month ago or however long ago it was, that it was really good. It was entertaining. It was not like some dry script of what would happen as far as mythology is concerned, but it is that story and how it was brought to life. And he really, Joe is my kid's name, he really, really liked it. So thanks for the recommend. I'll be tuning in more for your whatever you call them movie reviews. Thanks. Cheap movie reviews. Because they're cheap. They're cheap movie reviews, right? I'm not a born critic. I didn't go to school for the movie critic thing. No, there's no school for that, right? I don't think there's a school for that. Although, there could be a degree in it, an arts degree, for whatever that's worth, especially these days, which I'm not knocking that from the past. The summer box office, by the way, has been really healthy. It's I think it's like, I saw the stat. I wanted to say the stat. $4.76 billion. There's a thing called RenTrack, and they track it all. And so, yeah, very, very big. And part of that is Spider-Man. Part of that is Odyssey. Part of that is a couple of other movies that have soared, right? And who knows? We got some other big ones that are coming up. Odyssey especially, it keeps coming back, keeps finding its audience. I mean, it's gotten $589 million or something like that in North America, $1.62 billion globally. And the whole IMAX thing has a good twist to it. I will tell you another one that I went to see. If you're a cartoon hound, you know, think of like Bugs Bunny, the old cartoons that are still around. And my brother used to always want to watch like Bugs, and he'd want to watch Roadrunner. And how many times did I see the coyote trying to get Roadrunner? You know, you get it. So Coyote versus Acme, we all went to see that. There was like five of us. We went to see it, and it was really good. And it pulled in, it came in like third in the box office, pulled in like almost 16 million, something like that. But it was really well done. I mean, it's normally not a movie I thought I would like, where you have cartoons interacting with humans. But I got to say, it was really clever. All right, let's go to Brad, who is listening to us. News Talk 830 WCCO. Kate, I was going to ask you about the Vikings, but I'll save that for another time. In fact, I'm going to try to call in here eventually. I have a weird schedule. I'm actually a private pilot, but I used to do the cargo flight thing, and I was just so sad to hear and see the Amazon Boeing crash off that runway and kill those people. What a sad thing. And the pilots, I'm sure, were really shaken up. I think I read an account somewhere about somebody seeing one of the pilots shaking afterwards, and I can't blame them to know that you were responsible for that. And I don't know, were the, because sometimes there is a push to not get the right kind of rest, and you push it and you fly. So was there some sort of mistake that was made there? I mean, I don't know. Was it something with the plane that happened? Because you have to go through all these safety procedures, and that's a big deal. And flying a big bird like a cargo plane is very different from the kind of planes that I'm flying now. In one way, as long as you get all the checks down, you feel pretty confident about it. And I think the rest thing is big, along with many other factors. When you're a pilot, trust me, there's a massive checklist. There's hours, there's qualifications that you have to really meet. So I'll be curious to see what the NTSB actually comes up with when it's all said and done. That's just my two cents. I'm going to call you back and, or at least send you an email and ask you about the Vikings. Yeah, how about that? I would love it if you called, because I want to find out. You go to cargo to private. That sounds like a pretty interesting path. I have a nephew who is a pilot. That was what my husband was going to do, and then he ended up working on helicopters and planes. And he got an aeronautics degree, and he flew. So he got those hours and stuff. And just the things that he talks about are so interesting to me. So it is so interesting when you're up, depending on the kind of plane, right? I don't know. Something about single engine to me is freaky versus having a twin engine. But there's so many things that go into flying, right? And people who fly absolutely, absolutely love it. Let's go to another one. This one is from Tommy, and Tommy is listening to us on WGSO 990 AM in New Orleans. And Tommy says, hey, forget the Canadians. I do agree. There's some things I voted for Trump, and there's some things I really like, hate about Trump. And, of course, like anybody else, there's some things that are annoying. But I think he's right about what the United States has had to endure in many ways, that, boy, everybody wants us to pump them up, give them the dough, but then they don't want to help us out. And there's too much of that has happened in the past. Unfortunately, with Canada, I mean, I hope that gets resolved, because I do know that there are people that will be affected by it, no matter what how big the amount of people is. And do we really want to have an unfriendly relationship with the Canadians? I don't think so. Of course, it'd be better to not have that. But I understand completely what he's saying overall in so many different senses when it comes to so many other countries relying on the U.S. to just give up the do-re-mi. And then people will complain when we start talking about Social Security and how taxes have to go up, and then we don't have money for this, don't have money for that. Well, then where's all the money going, and how much have we bled out? You know, it is, you are right. I mean, you're right. How much have we bled out? I think the thing that's infuriating to me with all the past administrations, it's not even the administrations, it's really Congress talking about the budgets, when we're always putting these band-aids over the budgets. It's like, it cannot not be the focus. What are we doing? Make it clear. I mean, I know how I can look at the budget. I know how I can tell you to look at the budget. I know how you probably know how you can look at the budget. But really breaking it down clearly, you're right. Why? And Social Security is a great example. If your whole life you paid into Social Security, which, raise your hand, oh, that's everyone in the audience. I remember my first job. I was like 16, and I was teaching tennis at Cherry Hill Recreation Department. It was so fun. Regardless, I know they took money out of my check because I wanted that money. And that's what happens. That's what you do. You pay and you pay and you pay and you pay and you pay and you pay. And that's the idea right? That supposedly, and now the idea that it's not going to be there, and it's not going to be, we're talking about like a couple of years. And I don't think it's a big threat. I think there's a good chance of that happening. All right, it's a wrap. You can send me your thoughts, kate@katedelaneyradio.com. Click on contact, and it flows just like that. Coming up, a couple of great authors as we go to Author's Corner. Double dip. We don't always have that. Rajiv Nanda. I can't wait to meet this guy. He has such a great laugh, and he's got a great book. He's at the tail end of the hour next.
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9: ABC News, I'm Dave Packer. Federal investigators say tomorrow they plan to interview the two crew members from Sunday's deadly cargo plane crash in Miami that killed five people on the ground. NTSB investigator Chi-Hoon Shin.
10: With the cockpit voice recorder, while we have that data, crew accounts and crew interviews will help fill in some of the blanks for us that the crew remembers in terms of actions that they might have done, but not verbalized.
9: As the trade war escalates, the U.S. to ban the import of some dairy products and motorcycles from Canada, along with most alcoholic beverages. This after new Canadian retaliatory tariffs on $20 billion in U.S. imports. CENTCOM confirms it attacked five Iranian tankers in response to attempted missile attacks on a U.S. Navy warship. And tonight, a U.S. official said a missile attack carried out by Iran toward Jordan was ineffective. Apple expected to unveil its first ever foldable iPhone tomorrow. First major design in nearly 20 years. This is ABC News.
11: Overnight along the Wasatch Front, we're looking at clear skies and a low of 56 degrees. Now, during the day Wednesday, more sunshine and beautiful conditions. 85 in Salt Lake, 102 in St. George. We'll get even warmer as the week goes on. 89 on Thursday, upper 80s to low 90s on Friday and Saturday. We will finish the week with partly cloudy skies, then a dry cold front will go by on Sunday, dropping temperatures into the 70s. From the KSL Weather Center, I'm Kevin Eubank.
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0: to the show, Daniel Donahue. His work is incredible. I'm starting to peel some more layers because he has so much out there. We're going to talk to him about A Fortunate Son and Other Stories, which is a collection of stories written across decades of Daniel's life, you know, talking about when he was young all the way to present day, and he still is young. And what's really cool about Daniel and having him here on Author's Corner on America with me, Kate Delaney, he's also the author of more than 30 short stories. What? Get out of here. That is tremendous. And he does have a way with words, so I'm not surprised. Daniel, thanks so much for coming on.
1: Thanks so much, Kate. Thanks for having me.
0: So first of all, we got to roll back and you know, we can talk about the things that you've done in your life. You did a stint in the Navy. You grew up in Northern New Jersey. You worked at NASA, which is fascinating, the Foreign Service. But do you think any of that piqued your interest of writing? Did you know, hey, I'm going to write about this. I'm going to journal. And who knows, maybe one day I'm going to write a bunch of stories.
1: Well, the first time that I really thought about becoming a fiction writer was as a teenager. You know, I read the classics, you know, from Hemingway to Steinbeck, Dreiser and others. And it just gave me a feel. I was 16 or 17, and it gave me, like, Steinbeck's Winter of Our Discontent made me feel like I was in my 50s. You know what I mean? To have that kind of power and influence, you know, through the written word just really inspired me. And then when I got into the Navy, that's when I really started my first short stories.
0: And so what was it about the Navy, all the characters and the different things that you did, the people you met and the guys you hung out with?
1: Yeah. The first, I guess, push towards writing my first short stories was the year I spent on the Merchant Marines. I was in the Navy, but I was tasked to a Merchant Marine ship for a year. And this old sailor, very old, he was retiring, it was his last voyage. He made such an impression on me with the things he said, the stories he told. And I just felt, you know, I would like to memorialize him. You know, I would like to write about him and his life.
0: Wow. How cool. Because he was a character, like I said. I mean, you're around a lot of different characters. And I should say, too, you know, you've written the 30 short stories, and we're going to talk about your novel, too, but screenplays and plays. So it sort of seems like it came pouring out of you. Did it feel like that?
1: It did. You know, the novel came, I was in the State Department, and I spent a year and a half in Zagreb, Yugoslavia, at the American consulate. And, you know, that was the genesis of the novel. And as far as the screenplay is based on the novel. I had no experience writing a screenplay, but I got the right software, and I said, let me try to turn this novel into a screenplay. And the play I wrote really came from watching reading Eugene O'Neill's Long Day's Journey in the Night. Mm. It just inspired me. I'm not a playwright by any stretch, but I did write a play about a family in turmoil in 1970s New Jersey. And, you know, not putting myself in the category of Eugene O'Neill, but, you know, the story kind of reminded me of what Long Day's Journey in the Night was about.
0: Nice. So let's talk about A Fortunate Son and Other Stories, which people can pick up, of course, on Amazon, Barnes & Noble, wherever great books are sold. You can get it for a song out there in, you know, any form that you want. What inspired this?
1: Well, the stories are written over four decades. And I started probably in the mid-80s up until now. And the stories that were published in the collection are based on things that I experienced in my own life, things I've observed by watching different scenarios and people, and things that I've read. You know, I've read in the paper or an article and decided I really want to tell this story.
0: Yeah, there's kind of there's kind of how you do this, and they're I think they're all different, obviously, and it's what you're saying there. I mean, you look at some really, I think, vulnerable experiences and then some really tender experiences. And then when there's more chaos, and was that the idea? Hey, I'm not going to edit myself out. I'm, you know, any subject, what I feel is belongs in this, I'm going to put it in there.
1: Yes, exactly. You know, I felt that there were about six or seven short stories that I decided not to put in the collection. But, you know, I felt each of the stories I decided to publish were meaningful. You know, I felt that they touched on important subjects, whether it be personal or otherwise.
0: Yeah. Do you, I mean, and this is hard, this is like picking children, but do you have a favorite story that you put in the collection?
1: Yeah, it would be the title story, A Fortunate Son. I felt compelled to write that story after reading an article about a black disabled Marine veteran in a wheelchair who was on a beach or on a boardwalk and got violently stabbed by this white teenager multiple times, had to go to the hospital. And I said, my God, what this guy's life must have been like to get him to that point. So I created a story around him, you know, a life story from birth to the incident that happened. And while I was writing it, I just felt so moved by the story I was creating, you know, about this guy's childhood, his service in Vietnam, getting his legs blown off, you know, and what happened to him afterwards. And at the end of the story, well, as I was writing it and creating this background, I was thinking, how did this guy get through life? You know what I mean? With, you know, all these things he dealt with. And I thought of the Bible and I thought of the Psalms, and I put Psalm 116 and Psalm 42 near the end of the story as things that might have inspired him to go on and to carry on.
0: Yeah. The slice of life narratives aren't always your own. It's other people or tidbits of pieces of people that you see, right?
1: Yes. Yes, exactly. I mean, one of the stories, I was in a New York deli, a very crowded, busy, loud New York deli, and I saw this couple very quietly, you know, staring at their plates, hardly looking at each other, hardly saying anything, you know, in this busy, crowded restaurant, and they just stood out to me, you know, like, and I was thinking, what could be going on with them, you know, that would bring this situation. So, you know, I just kind of created a narrative around that.
0: Yeah, and it's interesting. Again, we go back to how you write, and it's making me think, you, for people listening, you grew up in New Jersey. Obviously, you've traveled around. You talked a little bit about your career, and now you're in Santa Fe. And boy, for those, again, who are listening, I think it's such an inspiring place. Do you feel that?
1: Oh, very much so. I moved to Santa Fe 20 years ago from Austin, Texas, and the place just hit me kind of immediately, you know, with its character, with the people, with the architecture, with the art, you know. And we've been here 20 years, my wife and I, and we're going to stay here.
0: Nice. I like that. So when people read A Fortunate Son and other stories, what do you hope they take away from reading it?
1: Well, it's an interesting question. You know, I would hope people would see, you know, some of the stories are downers. Some of them are okay, you know, emotionally flat. But I'd hope they take away some hope, you know, that things can change. If they're in a dire situation, they're in a tough spot in their life, that, you know, hopefully things will change, you know, give them some kind of hope for the future.
0: Ooh, I like that. So after this, you know, putting this out here into the world, which, you know, just at the tail end of last year and bouncing into this year, and again, I'll mention easy to pick up on Amazon, Barnes & Noble, any of those spots. What do you have in the works next? I can't imagine you're sitting on your hands.
1: No, well, right now I'm actually working on getting my novel published in the summer, Gold in the Furnace. which is based on my time in Yugoslavia as the Civil War was breaking out in 1991. And so this love story, it's an illicit love story between an American diplomat and a Serbian woman. It's against regulations for an American diplomat to socialize with Yugoslav citizens because they were still labeled a communist country. So I created this kind of furtive relationship between these two people, you know, and they meet secretly throughout the region and their love affair grows. Then they have a bitter political fight in Dubrovnik. And then the civil war happens and the rest of it deals with their trials, their separation and their reunion as the civil war is going on.
0: Wow. Oh, I can't wait. I can't wait for that, surely. And you know what that's like because you, in a sense, because you were there. So once again, it gave you, it germinated that idea for what you're putting into your novel.
1: Right, right. And besides that, I'm going to work on a new play. You know, I've only written the one play. And I it's, writing plays is completely different than writing short stories or novels. But, you know, I do have an idea that I'd kind of like to put down on paper.
0: Nice. All right. We can't wait to find out what that is. Daniel Donahue, what a delight to have you on the show. Thank you so much for hanging with us.
1: Hey, thanks very much, Kate. I enjoyed it.
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0: this time around on Author's Corner, joining us, and I'm so excited to talk about this, is the author Rajiv Nanda, and his book is called Low. And what's interesting about this book, and it's something that we're all talking about right now, we're talking about machines, and we're talking about what does that mean with science and religion and politically speaking, and he mixes all of this all into it, and, you know, including, of course, God, and what if God exists, and what if the scriptures are true, and all of those questions that people have in their mind, and it's all wrapped into Low. So thank you so much for coming on, Rajiv. It's a pleasure to speak with you.
1: Thank you, Kate, and thank you for having me on your show.
0: So first of all, let's talk about you and your interest in technology. Tell me your road to what happened in your life that kind of led you in a certain direction.
1: So I grew up in India, and during my youth, there were the new things that were coming up were computers, and I'm talking about like mid-1980s. And one of my uncles said, "Hey, have you, thought about doing something different rather than, going into the typical medical or some engineering and all that?" And then software, which was evolving field at that time, really grabbed my attention. And since then, I have been in the technology field. I've worked across the globe. I was in India. I was then moved to US, and I went back to India, then came back to US. And all 40 plus years, I have been in technology all the way through. And AI and all that, have been like one of the things that I've been following since science fiction era of 1970s, 80s.
0: And you can feel that in the book. Even in the very beginning, you tell us in the very, very beginning of the book, the very first thing you say before we get into the chapters, before we go down that road, you say, when humanity arrives at the intersection of science and religion, may we become fully human or transcend to be one with the universe, or maybe the God itself. And
1: yes.
0: Which is so interesting. And then you go into this journey, and your journey led you to this, I believe. And tell us about Low and what people can expect when they read Low.
1: So yeah, that's a very great question. My earlier book, Conversations, was a collection of short story and poems. There I had picked up theme of, like life and relationships. So as I was writing that book, I was mulling that I should also write short stories on, science fiction short stories, like essentially. Mm-hmm. And I started capturing some of the ideas, what are the things that I want to explore? And one of the things that has been, something that I read about a lot and think about a lot is what lies at the intersection of science and religion. I have come to believe that both science and religion are in pursuit to, discover God or what we call as God. So I started capturing some of the thoughts, some quotations that I've used in the book, started capturing some questions that I should be answering in my short stories. So as I started writing these stories, somewhere I think around 2011-12, what I observed was that they started to converge, to a central theme where, I can bring in some, what we call in Hindi masala, something that we can add some, twists and turns and some politics, something intriguing, and not make it like a non-fiction kind of a book, boring book. So I gravitated to four key anchor questions, when the readers read the book, they will discover how they unfold. One was that, what if our scriptures were true? And like you said, that what we read as our like Bible or Quran or the Ramayana, the different scriptures that every religion has. Now, what if they actually are recorded history and not the mythology and everything that we think about? And then second, what if God was provably real? That means scientifically we can prove, yes, you know, this is God. And then the third one was obviously the intersection and overlap of science and religion. But one of the most important question that actually I kept evolving, you know, like weaving into the story was, why do we have faith? And so these four questions became kind of the anchor of the entire storytelling of Law. And it, you know, evolved over last 10 plus years as I was writing.
0: Yeah, and for you, you even talk about somewhere in the beginning, too, when you're telling us about the road to doing the story, that, ooh, writer's block. But now here it is out in the world. It has to feel really good to you to have it out there.
1: Oh, yeah, yeah. I had so much fun writing it. And actually, you know, you brought up the writer's block very interestingly, that, yes, there was, you know, a big writer's block for almost a year and a half for me. You know, the characters would not speak to me, the story would not move forward. But out of that actually evolved a short story, you know, AI.gov, that I published on, you know, Kindle, which actually, interestingly, you know, I tease people that, you know, Doge took my idea, because I published a story in 2018 where we let the AI go, you know, take over our government and become more efficient. So you can say that, you know, out of the writer block came another story that I published separately. But yes, I had, you know, a lot of writing blocks, and that's why it took, I think, around 10 plus years to write this book. But I'm very happy with how it came across.
0: Absolutely. I mean, it's so well written. You feel like you know the characters, or you could meet the characters, or you feel their frustration. Mauricio is one of the characters. You talk about him at his desk, and he's frustrated, yes, because the Food and Drug Administration, the request was denied, yes, for this genetic, yes, drugs his company had invented. And you can feel, yes, that. You can feel anybody who's had rejection. You feel like, oh, yeah, the bureaucrats got them.
1: Thank you.
0: Yeah, and it's so it is well done, the way you used all these different characters, really.
1: Yeah,
0: when people read Low, what do you hope they walk away with?
1: So, one, you know, I definitely want that people, you know, are entertained, you mm-hmm. know, by a good storytelling. That's, like, that's the, I would say, you know, the base expectation I would have, that my book delivers to them, you know, their money's worth. But then I do want or expect the readers to go deeper than just the story. You know, think about what's happening in the world today. All, you know, like I wrote this while AI was nothing. Nobody even knew of AI. In the last 3 years, you know, almost everybody is talking about AI and how it's going to change the world and all that. But, you know, how does technology weave into our life? You know, what does it do to our faith? You know, is it always a mutually exclusive discussion that we need to have, or should it become mutually inclusive? Because, you know, after all, we are conscious beings, we are intelligent, we are product of the universe. And, you know, there may be something that lies beyond our comprehension. So that's the, you know, things that I weave into the story through different characters and through different narratives. So, but yes, the basic expectation is that the reader should be entertained by good storytelling.
0: Yeah. Well, you have quite a background in the high-tech industry, vet for sure, no question, with, what did you say, 4 decades of experience plus, and there you go. You got that, you know, you got the nudge by the family, you become this developer. Yeah, now here you can say author, too, and weaving these stories together. And I want to mention this, too, because I think this is really interesting. So you can get the book on, of course, Amazon, Barnes & Noble, wherever great books are sold, and it's L-O-H, Low. And Low is Sanskrit. Tell the listeners what that stands for.
1: Yeah, so Low in Sanskrit means iron or metal.
0: Yeah.
1: So, you know, think about, as we talk about the, you know, robotics and new, you know, sentient beings or sentient machines that we talk about, you know, so I use the metaphor of Low in that context.
0: Yep. And you definitely deliver on that. Rajiv Nanda, what a pleasure to have you on the show. Go get this book. Like I said, it's so easy. You can get it for a song, Kindle, hardcover, paperback, however you want to consume it. Thanks for coming on.
1: Thank you. Thank you. Thank you for having me.
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5: From ABC News, I'm Dave Packer. As the war with Iran escalates, the Dow plunging more than 600 points Tuesday. Concerns over the rising price of oil getting the blame, and those oil prices not likely to come down far as long as the tankers are military targets in the Gulf. ABC's Rachel Scott.
6: The U.S. ramping up attacks on Iranian oil tankers, hitting five ships after firing on three tankers over the weekend. The U.S. calls the strikes a response to Iran shooting missiles at American warships. With the war now in its seventh month, President Trump saying this.
7: They've been punished greatly. As you know, we've really taken it to them.
6: But Iran giving no sign of surrender.
5: Federal investigators say they plan to interview the two surviving crew members from Sunday's deadly cargo plane crash in Miami that killed five people on the ground Wednesday. They may face some tough questions. NTSB investigator Chi Hoon Shin, Tuesday night.
8: With the cockpit voice recorder, while we have that data, crew accounts and crew interviews will help fill in some of the blanks for us that the crew remembers. In terms

Renoir worth millions. How did they do it? Plus, the Bucks reach a deal with their star quarterback Baker Mayfield just in the nick of time. 3 years, $165 million. And we have nailed the score. The first one of the season coming up at the tail end of this hour. I'm Kate Delaney, but first at the top, we rock into the rundown here on America Tonight. Without a doubt, is the U.S.-Iran war heating up again. U.S. forces hit 5 oil tankers, and we got oil nearing 100.

0: $94 a barrel. In fact, I just checked the live amount. It's $94.16 right now, pre-market. People are complaining about the price of gas in this country. There is no question. My mailbag is full of complaints from east to west, from south to the central part of the United States, to everywhere in between, where we have great listeners for this show. But again, the big story is the fact that CENTCOM confirmed that it struck five Iranian oil tankers, destroyed them. And I saw the video footage of it, because they released that video footage, of course. And four of the tankers were hit in the Gulf of Oman. And then a fifth was hit near Karg Island, an island in the Persian Gulf that serves as Iran's primary terminal for crude oil exports. In the meantime, what Iran is saying is they've launched missiles toward U.S. targets in Jordan. And it is the latest tit for tat retaliation after the U.S. military said that it had destroyed those crude oil tankers. The president was short and sweet about it today. Here's what he said.
1: They've been punished greatly. As you know, we've really taken it to them.
0: Really taking it to them. And Iran says, but we're taking it back to the U.S. Stay tuned. This week is going to be a wild one. Speaking of wild, it's about the weather and Hurricane Lowell. You can hear the wild winds kicking in. And that's exactly what it sounds like. Scary, trust me, as someone who's been through a couple of these. But on the Hawaiian Islands, you are so exposed. At least one person is dead after the hurricane devastated parts of the state, according to the governor. Here was one person talking about the fact in Waimea that they had to get ready for what was happening, and it was wild.
2: We've been here since 2013. We've had a lot of close calls. Businesses I've worked for, and then that we own our own business now, we've, buttoned up several times and nothing ever happens, right? It seems that it's getting a little closer, and we've seen a few neighbors put up some boards, and we just want to take some precautions, especially with these larger windows. They're a little bit harder to replace. With the last update, it looked like it was getting closer, so I'd rather be safe than sorry.
0: And he was smart about that, because it definitely knocked out power to tens of thousands of people. The man who died was a homeless man on Oahu. A tree fell on the tent he was living in. The governor, Josh Green, says crews have been working to restore power to hospitals, especially more than 300 National Guard members deployed across the islands. The Department of Transportation also trying to add, because they got mudslides and roads washed out or damaged, doing whatever they can to recover. It really battered the westernmost islands of Hawaii overnight. They're seeing that, right, with the hurricane force gusts and the monstrous surf that has been smashing against several of the islands. So in Kauai County, for example, wind and storm surge damaged houses and some of the other structures there. There have been some minor storm-related injuries, and it's scary, right? You just don't know what's going to happen. The power lines pull down with the down trees. There's debris all over Kauai, basically telling people to stay in place wherever you are, because there's a lot of damage, especially along the shoreline. All right, we move from Lowell to more details on that Amazon cargo plane crash at the Miami International Airport that overshot the runway by 1,300 feet. It's going 128 miles an hour. The pilot and the co-pilot were fine. The plane is still there, as there are 32 people that are on site from the National Transportation Safety Board investigating, doing the things they need to do. Seven men were in a van that was crushed by the plane that overshot the runway. Five died, and it was released earlier in the day that they were part of an aviation crew, a cleaning crew. They were 47 to 75 years old. And if you missed it the other day, National Transportation Safety Board Chairwoman Jennifer Homedy said this about the scene.
3: I would describe it in one word of devastating. Utter devastation. I mean, you can see on the paved surface, tire marks, that continues through the grass. There's debris everywhere.
0: Yeah, and again, this is something that takes at least a few days to comb through everything. They do have the black box. They do have recordings from the towers, all that they need. But there's all the other things that become part of the process, too. Retaliatory tariffs. Big ones issued by Canada hitting massive imports from the United States just happened 1 minute after midnight on Tuesday. That intensifies that trade war between the U.S. and Canada. 50%. That is what's being applied to many U.S. products, ranging from aluminum foil to raincoats to cheese and some of the things in between. So people like Republican Senator Susan Collins of Maine warning that the trade dispute will hurt local businesses and consumers, especially in Maine. They would get hit by this. The Canadian Prime Minister Mark Carney posted a video message saying this was the right move, saying it's going to bring financial pain for some Canadians. But he said, I do not believe in escalating the conflict. That's not constructive, but our tariffs are necessary to protect our workers, our companies, our communities. Said we can't let American goods into Canada tariff-free while they charge our companies to export. And he said that the tariffs will come with a cost. There's always a cost to action, but it doesn't come close to the cost of standing still. It's about $20 billion worth of products that we're talking about. That's what we're talking about right now, because that jumped up. So it is definitely another tit-for-tat trade war. And this erupted last month after negotiations collapsed and a fresh round of U.S. tariffs took hold. And then within days, Canada announced, well, we're going to hit you with tariffs. It's going to be in the second week of September. So no surprise that that was happening. It's just the full force of what does it actually mean? And what products are we talking about? And if we want to get more specifics, I'll just give you a couple other things. Like, think cotton t-shirts, that's really big. Envelopes, milk and cream. Doesn't mean we don't have any of these products, but a lot of them do come from in that area. Also, aluminum wire is wrapped into that. Live fish, toilet paper, napkins. Again, some of this is definitely produced in the United States, but there are areas of the United States that will be affected by it, no question. All right, we're going deeper on the situation in Iran, mixing in a few other things at the tail end of that. Don't forget, Nail the Score coming up at the tail end of the hour. I picked the game of the week, first one for this season in the NFL. You don't have to know anything about football. You just have to call in, give me a guess. You may win. Stay with us.
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0: on the situation in Iran and what the news is. And the news is what I mentioned at the very top, specifically the strikes. Iran is responding to it, though, and what is the response to it? First, let's go a little bit deeper on the latest attack. So Iran's Revolutionary Guard said on Wednesday they hit two vessels and eight oil tankers in the Gulf. They said they targeted 10 offending vessels that were inside and supporting the U.S. and caused a lot of damage. The U.S. military earlier had destroyed the five Iranian crude oil tankers, and they were responding to the IRGC firing ballistic missiles at an American warship because they did that. And you can see it's wild. It's like a video game, and it's so real, though. The video that gets released from CENTCOM, you can watch as the tankers are being blown up, which I did earlier in the day. So you knew there was going to be something coming from the Revolutionary Guard Corps. And they swear that that's exactly what they did. The claim is the latest exchange, of course, in this conflict that has pushed oil up to what I said. It's right now, as this leaves my lips, $94.16 when we're talking about pre-market. So Brent crude is getting closer to 100 a barrel, and it's going to keep on going if this continues this way. The U.S. military, in what they were able to do, and you look at this is now they've been able to do this. The IRGC has fired these ballistic missiles at the American warships twice over the last 2 days. So it just wasn't one day. It was twice. And the warship successfully evaded the attack. No Americans were harmed. The CENTCOM says no, absolutely none were harmed. Another thing that the guard said is that they got one of our underwater drones. But in response to that, CENTCOM said it was an old drone and one that was malfunctioning. So it wasn't anything worth anything. According to a Navy captain, Tim Hawkins, he said, it malfunctioned a day ago. It was surveying regional waters in support of ongoing operations in that area, and it wasn't working. But they were boasting that they captured one of the most modern, intelligent, unmanned submarines of the American terrorist army at the entrance to the Strait of Hormuz. And it turned out that what it is was exactly what I described to you, a defunct underwater drone, that it was not cutting edge, nothing like that whatsoever. In fact, it was massively defective. It was an older model, and it didn't collect any kind of sensitive information. It didn't carry any classified sonar or even any radar equipment. Zero, none of that, right? But I'll give you the story from the Iranian media outlets. They say it was a Dive LD, an autonomous undersea vehicle developed by U.S. defense contractor Anduril. They cost $2.5 million each, is what they're saying. So that this was really a big deal that they were able to get this. And the idea is, listen, the purpose is to keep warfighters out of the dangerous parts of the undersea mission, right? And that kind of a thing, at 100%, with the cutting edge technology, is a whole different kind of watercraft that we're talking about. I mean, we know that this is autonomous tech that is being used to fight the war in the Middle East. Of course, all sides around on this. But the way it's been described by Iran is really, really interesting, and you know, not a surprise. And the other part of this is that the U.S. it's sanctioning Iran's commercial airliners. That's the next phase of the economic pressure campaign. So don't forget about that part. Scott Bessent, the Secretary of the Treasury, remember that? And the aim was to end the war by financially just crippling Tehran. So on September 7th, the announcement was made that they were expanding sanctions against the largest carrier, Mahan Airlines, which it has accused of transporting military personnel and drones and weapon systems for Iran's military, and penalizing an additional 27 planes and companies that support Iran's aviation industry. Also, the Treasury Department said it's terminating the ability of non-U.S. airlines to fly U.S. origin or U.S. controlled commercial aircraft into Iran. Remember, there's a name for this operation. It's called Under Operation Economic Outcast. So Economic Outcast, Operation Economic Outcast. One of the things that was promised was severe consequences for those providing financial lifelines to the Iranian regime. So that was the follow-up, that there were going to be sanctions on companies that support Mahan Air, and that it was a warning to anyone doing business with remaining airlines, you are at risk of being cut off from the global financial system. And this is the thing that works. I mean, the thing that works is absolutely figuring out a way to dive into their purse, and that's already happened a bunch, right? So these new actions will take the entire aviation sector off the table of the Iranian economy, just out of the market. Out of the market, just done, right? Now, there are other avenues, by the way, for humanitarian assistance to get into that country. So they don't need to move through Iranian Airlines, because that's one of the things that some people were concerned about. But, you know, this is pretty, I'd say that's pretty serious, and it's pretty swift, and it's exactly what needs to happen. I mean, if this is going to wrap up and we're not going to be complaining about oil prices, because it's been 7 months. And we keep talking about these two-month highs. We keep talking about where are we headed, and then what happens next. And so this is a very, very big deal. And it's like Iran Air trying to restore European flights 2 years after the EU ban. So that's the other thing that's happened, too. The Islamic Republic's flag carrier Iran Air is trying to get back those valuable routes that it had in the past. I mean, they lost the UK and EU flights when the sanctions on the main airline collapsed in 2018 when there was a deal, but President Trump pulled out of the deal. So the EU and UK had further sanctions on Iranian Air after those relations broke down. And now you look at what the U.S. has done and how crippling altogether this has been. I mean, Iran Air used to fly to Stockholm, Copenhagen, Paris, London, Frankfurt, Hamburg, Cologne, Milan, Vienna. You get the idea. I mean, even Beijing, Kuala Lumpur, Bangkok, money places, Singapore, all those spots. And so with the tightened sanctions, they cut the airline's ability to refuel in Europe. So what's it going to do? It couldn't do it anywhere on the continent. And so it put them in a bad, tight spot. And with that, when you think of that and those obstacles, and then you look at what's happened now in this U.S.-Israel war on Iran, there you have no direct routes whatsoever. And now you have more economic stranglehold that is raining down upon that country, which I think is very effective. Keep the foot on the throat of the Iranian regime and push and push and push until it just bleeds out. What are they going to do until it bleeds out? Because the negotiations seem as though that it's a laugher. That what negotiations are we talking about? What negotiations could possibly happen with the supreme leader, with this regime? It seems as impossible. One thing said, another thing happens, And we're going to see more strikes, too. I think we're going to see more strikes and more problems and heavier response in the Strait of Hormuz. I said this at the top. This is a very, very wild week. I just feel it. I really do. All right, nobody likes scammers. Amazon doesn't. Amazon has a really unique way of shutting down scammers when it comes to shopping. We're talking about it on The Flip.
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5: Chrysler is recalling up to
6: ABC News. I'm Dave Packer. As the war in Iran escalates, the Dow plunging more than 600 points Tuesday. Concerns over the rising price of oil getting the blame.
7: Oil prices now at a 6-week high after the U.S. attacked multiple Iranian tankers over the weekend. Iran responded, threatening to impose new restrictions on ships outside the Strait of Hormuz. Americans paying the price at the pump.
6: ABC's Karen Hua. Federal investigators say they plan to interview the 2 surviving crew members from Sunday's deadly cargo plane crash in Miami that killed 5 people on the ground Wednesday. The Smithsonian says that Secretary Lonnie Bunch is stepping down from his position. The institution, after 7 years of leading the world's largest museum, education, and research complex, after the Smithsonian has faced repeated attacks from the Trump administration over displays and contexts, Bunch saying, quote, "I have fought for as long as I can." This is ABC News.
8: Overnight along the Wasatch Front, we're looking at clear skies and a low of 56 degrees. Now, during the day Wednesday, more sunshine and beautiful conditions. 85 in Salt Lake, 102 in St. George. We'll get even warmer as the week goes on. 89 on Thursday, upper 80s to low 90s on Friday and Saturday. We will finish the week with partly cloudy skies, then a dry cold front will go by on Sunday, dropping temperatures into the 70s. From the KSL Weather Center, I'm Kevin Eubanks.
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0: So we all know the problem of scammers, and we've got scammers impersonating Amazon. Their new AI tool, though, it's really cool, tells you what's real. Alexa for Shopping can now verify whether a message is actually from Amazon. Wow. Abigail Bishop joins us now. She's the global head of scam prevention for Amazon. Abigail, thanks for hopping on.
1: Hi, Kate. Thanks for having me.
0: So what are the most common tactics that you see scammers using to impersonate companies like Amazon?
1: Well, really, scammers are opportunistic. They will use whatever tactic is going to allow them to execute their schemes, whether it's text messages, phone calls, emails. Some of the more popular messages that our customers receive are things like order confirmations or account verifications that are coming from scammers. And so that's really what makes having something like this Alexa for Shopping capability really important to demystify for customers whether a communication really is from us.
0: So how does this new tool actually verify whether the message is from Amazon?
1: So if you get a suspicious communication, say a text message, what you're able to do is you go to Alexa for Shopping in the Amazon website or on our mobile app, and you ask Alexa for Shopping, is this text message really from Amazon? And behind the scenes, Amazon runs that information against our communication records of communications around the world to verify within moments whether that communication matches any of our records. And if it doesn't, we let you know and also go ahead and report that inquiry to our investigative services to make sure that we're protecting customers based off of that information as well.
0: So why is Amazon making this available specifically through Alexa for Shopping?
1: You know what? It's all about meeting our customers where they are in the moments that matter most. And so as you can imagine, when you're getting these suspicious communications, you don't want to go look around and really struggle to find resources. We want to make those resources really intuitive. And Alexa for Shopping, serving as our customer's personalized AI shopping assistant, is a great place to just meet customers where they're already using that tool.
0: So what should someone do if the tool tells them, yep, a message isn't from Amazon?
1: So if a message is not from Amazon, firstly, and most importantly, do not engage with that communication. Do not click on the link. Do not text them back. Do not engage whatsoever. Take a step back. And again, we are going to report that inquiry to our investigators to pick up on sort of the latest trends and tactics that scammers are using to investigate that, to protect our customers, and even work alongside law enforcement to go after those bad actors.
0: That's great. What else can people do to protect themselves from scams right now?
1: You know what? There's really a number of different things that you can do. Some reminders that we want our customers to know is that, you know, we're never going to ask you to pay for anything over the phone. We're never going to ask you to pay for anything in the form of a gift card. We're never going to ask you to download some software to have access to your computer or phone. And so really making sure that you're aware of those best practices and approaches is really important for consumers. And I think at the end of the day, remain vigilant. Scammers are incredibly, as I said, opportunistic, but they're also very innovative. And so it's important that you are wary of false urgency. If something feels too good to be true, or if somebody's pressuring you in a way that feels a little bit off, always go to Alexa for Shopping for Amazon, and you can verify whether it's really from us or not.
0: Love it. Where can we go to learn more, Abigail?
1: You can go to amazon.com/identify-a-scam to find out more about this tool and other resources we have available to ensure that you're shopping safely.
0: Nice. Abigail Bishop, Global Head of Scam Prevention for Amazon. Thanks.
1: Thanks, Kate.
0: And wait, there's more. This isn't a scam, it's a heist. So, two suspects broke into the Renoir Museum in France early on Tuesday. They supposedly stole four works of art, two paintings that they abandoned when they were running. An alarm went off at 5:48 at the museum. Police got there within 5 minutes, but the suspects, they believe, were pretty well equipped and well informed. Wonder if they had some inside information. They said they believe they had an electric knife, metal saw, whatever. They cut through the bolts holding the frames of the Renoir works in place. And then they rushed off and they stole four of the 12 works from that museum. The city's video surveillance cameras capture them running. And then they, like I said, abandoned one of the stolen paintings as they ran. Then it looked like they had dropped the second painting. So then it was only two that were taken. Both of the paintings, the other paintings, were abandoned in the gardens at that museum. They believe the stolen art is thought to be worth about $10 million. Unclear what, you know, what else was going on there. It happened in the south of France. That's where this museum is. Pretty brazen and pretty high. You know, you think of the Louvre thing, right? How brazen that was and how high profile. And now you got this one going on, and they were able to do it. And now they may have information. They're trying to get information. They do have images. And I did see that there was a hole that was cut into the chain link fence outside the museum. That must have been how they got through the gardens. And they cut through the fence, which is why they were saying they had something to cut through. And this is a museum that was founded like in 1960. And it's all about Renoir, who was a famous impressionist painter who died in 1919. So this is a big slice of French history, and somebody might be fencing it, I don't know, on the right kind of market. Because you would think they're not stealing it to look at it, they're stealing it to get it to somebody. It's like a movie, right? It's like a movie, and who knows how this movie ends? Not sure, right? But the fact that they were able to do it is so surprising to me, with all the alarms, the capabilities, the things you think that would happen around a museum like that one. Just like the Louvre, there's still, if people are ingenious enough or maybe simplistic enough or clever, whatever words you want to use, they can still get away with that kind of stuff. And that's exactly what happened there. So let me ask you a question. I lived in the great state of New Mexico. I loved it. I got a huge break there in television when I was just a kid out of college, a couple years out, and I loved the people. I loved living there. Liked going to Santa Fe and Taos. It was so different from where I grew up. The topography of the place, hiking in some of the mountainous areas there. I could go on and on. It's a great place. Put it on your list if you kind of like to explore. All three of those places I mentioned are wonderful, and they wouldn't have been on any list of mine. But it was just a great job opportunity, and then it turned out I just really loved it. The president has floated renaming New Mexico, to get the Mexico out of it, New America. And I have to tell you that idea is not floating very well with a lot of the people in that neck of the woods. I woke up and I got all these texts from people. Do you hear what's happening? Is this a joke? Is this for real? Is this on the list? Is that really going to happen? And the answer is that it's very doubtful that it's going to happen. But it was, the president did share a map suggesting New Mexico be named New America. And he had an X through New Mexico and had America underneath it on Truth Social. He posted that image, and that's what the map showed, right? So changing the name And there, I can tell you this, anyone in radio in the state of New Mexico, they were talking about it because I think they all reached out to me to get my two cents on it. I say, you know what? This is one you just leave alone. Why? There's like, just leave it alone. That doesn't need to be renamed. It's like one of those things. You can't be serious. I don't think this isn't serious. It's not up for renaming. It doesn't make any sense. And Republicans and Democrats, of course, are saying, yeah, let's just forget that. Yeah, like that's not going to happen. This is a waste of time. There's no debate on this, right? And it was actually, if you want to know, the name of New Mexico goes back to the 1500s. It was named Nuevo Mexico by Spanish settlers, and it makes its name older than the United States of America and before Mexico. Was Mexico had any independence from Spain, and then New Mexico was incorporated as a territory of the United States until becoming the 47th state, and that happened in 1912. All right, I know this for sure. Our first Nail the Score is coming up. You can be a part of it. You can email me, Kate, at katedelaneyradio.com. Click on contact once I announce the game, or you can call in with a guest, 612-465-9695, 612-465-9695. 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
1: Nail the Score is back. Great prizes. There are going to be some winners this time around because we're going to have drawings for some prizes. So I know we didn't do a great job in letting everybody know that it's here, but it's here. 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Tuesday into Wednesday throughout the season, it is Nail the Score. 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It'll pop up. Just subscribe to it, and it'll tell you what six times during the year we're going to do it. So six times during this season, go sign up for that, and then you'll know what that game is. And it means that you can level a guess any time until the game actually rolls out for the bonus game. But for this game, it has to be during this window. So the very first Nail the Score game is the Lions at home against the Saints. We have a lot of people listening to us in both of those areas. You know, you think about the Saints, who finished 9-8 in 2025, and then you think about the Jared Goff, and you think about the Detroit Lions, and Detroit was fifth in total offense, fourth in scoring last season, and you know, New Orleans had a top 10 defense, but they struggled offensively. I think it's going to be a much different season for them. And I believe that they've got some of the right people in place for the future. There's no doubt about it. But let's start with the Lions and Dan Campbell, the coach of the Lions, on the season and the Lions' chances of having a pretty good one.
2: I think we had an outstanding training camp, and so that's always going to give me hope, man. And there again, man, the core of this team, I just know what these guys are about. And to see the growth already of Jack Campbell, you know, and there's some addition by subtraction that takes place. Panay Sewell, you know, just a few examples of that. So, I feel pretty good right now.
1: And speaking of the offense for the Saints, Saints coach Kellen Moore on quarterback Tyler Shough.
3: Yeah, I think just his consistency through the entire offseason. Obviously, he does a great job. Like so many of our guys are really well connected. But I think his work that he's put into this thing has been awesome. And, these seasons are going to be a lot of fun. There's going to be some ups and downs, but I think he's wired the right way to be able to handle that week in and week out, play after play, game after game. That's what you need.
1: So this is the Sunday game, 1 o'clock kick, Ford Field in Detroit for these two teams to open up against each other. And I am expecting that we're going to see, I think, a pretty close, interesting game. I really, really, really do. The Saints have to improve scoring-wise to keep pace with Detroit. I think they can do it, at least out of the gate, I think they can do it. And what is the spread? The Lions are favored by 6.5 points. And they definitely are a more complete team because you think of what happened last year and you think of how they continue at some of those key positions with their pretty high-powered offense. But you be the judge. I could analyze this backwards and forwards, so could you. It's not about that. You're just making a guess. So listening to my voice, you can send me your guess, kate@katedelaneyradio.com. Is it going to be the Lions? Is it going to be the Saints? Who wins the game? And what is the final score? Or you can call us 612-465-9695. 612-465-9695. And don't forget, bonus game, go and sign up for the newsletter at katedelaneyradio.com. And then you'll find out what the secret bonus game is, and you can take a guess at that, and you can do that all the way, listen to whatever you want to listen to, all through the week, right up until kickoff, which again is Sunday, 1 o'clock Eastern. All right, we got Nikki. Let's see what Nikki has to say about the Detroit Lions and the Saints.
4: Well, here we are, back for another football season. Woohoo! and I'm calling from Lions Country. The weather is absolutely gorgeous here up in the Detroit area. Actually loving it for a little bit here. Don't want that winter to hit, but I'm ready for some football, aren't you guys? All right, here we come. Lions and Saints coming up. Well, we got some things changing around, but the one I'm going to miss is that hunk of a man, Anzalone. I'm going to miss seeing him on that line. Anyway, let's get those thoughts in the right place. So let's talk about what's going on. I think it's going to be a close game because we've got, I think, a great offensive team, and I think the Saints have a little bit of a stronger defense. So I think that might kind of balance things out. But I got to admit, we got a really impressive young guy who I really like on defensive tackle. That I guess everybody's calling him the human tornado, Gil Howard. I think he's going to be amazing to watch this season. And, of course, we got Gibbs coming back, and boy, can he run. St. Brown, of course, and Jameson Williams. We've got some good things coming up there. And I think Goff is going to be okay. You know, I mean, I've never been, like, I love Goff. He's very accurate. I just hope he gets out of the pocket a little more and can start to learn to get those dancing shoes on. That's one thing I've always said. He just doesn't run enough. But I guess they want to protect him. Anyway, what's going on? Now, the defense on the Saints, they've got that young guy in his name, and he's pretty hot. He gets some quarterback sacks in there, too. Now, the quarterback, though, he's pretty decent. He's getting there. I think he's learning a lot. He's got a great receiver in Olave, but I believe the Lions are going to win this one, and the score is going to be 28-23. Have a great day, everyone. Woohoo! From Lions Country.
1: All right, Nikki says 28-23. What does Annie in Los Angeles say?
5: This is Annie from Westlake Village. Well, what do you think about that? Another NFL season gets underway, and we have the Who Dat at the Lions. I predict the Lions are going to beat the Who Dats 28-17, and here's why. The Lions really are basically the same Lions. They were good a couple years ago. They had a downturn last year because they got too greedy. The coach got too greedy. He goes for everything. Maybe, you know, kicking a field goal isn't that bad. Okay? The Aints, they're still the Aints. It's New Orleans. They got Bupkis. They got nobody. The Lions do have Jared Goff still, even though he's regressed a little last year. You re-signed Gibbs. That's a good move. They got the dude receiver with the three names, something, something, something Brown. So we're good. The Lions are going to win 28-17 because it is at Ford Fieldhouse. And they're just trying to get in from out of the cold and the rain. So 28-17 Lions.
1: Boy, these two ladies have opinions. So you got to help us out. Send me your thoughts. What do you think? Who wins? Kate at katedelaneyradio.com. Click on contact. Here's mine, 28-21. Kalshi's probability is for the Lions to win 54% by a touchdown, is what they say. And I'm going to agree with that. Let's go to Jason. Jason, what do you think?
6: Okay. Lions. I'm going with the Lions. Pretty close to you and Annie, I guess. But I'm going to keep it 27 for the Lions and 17.
1: 27-17. All right. He could be right on that because, I mean, listen, I think the Saints do have some great players. I'm going to massively disagree with Annie, and I think they're just getting better. I believe Kellen Moore was the right guy to hire. I think Tyler Shough is going to show up this year, but the Lions still have more pieces in place offensively, so that's why I went in that direction. Again, I'm going to mention this because there's so many prizes that are cool that are a stake. You can go to Kate DelaneyRadio.com. Just sign up for the newsletter and find out what the bonus game is. And you have tons of time to come up with whatever guess for the game of the week and let us know. And when you let us know, you're in. And somebody is going to win a prize on that bonus game. So there you go. Thanks so much to the Minnesota 2, Jason and Daniel, for their excellent work on the technicals. And all of you for listening to this hour of the show. For everybody that participates and nail the score, good luck, everyone. It's going to be a very fun 2026 NFL season. Remember to make it count, everybody.
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10: From ABC News, I'm Sherry Preston. The U.S. trade war with Canada graduating from tariffs to outright bans. President Trump now ordering a ban on imports of most Canadian alcohol, motorcycles, and some dairy products. This after Canada's retaliatory tariffs against U.S. products took effect. Here's ABC's Elizabeth Schulze.
11: We have seen multiple Canadian provinces ban the import of American liquor, of spirits. And this was really a way for Canadian provinces to say, we just don't agree with what President Trump is doing.
10: Investigators are looking into more clues in the deadly accident in Miami's airport, where an Amazon cargo jet shot off the end of the runway. Chi-Hun Shin is with the NTSB.
12: No indication in the recorded data that speed brakes or thrust reversers were deployed.
10: That data preliminary, and they still need to talk with the pilots who survived the crash. Five people were killed when the plane hit a van. Oil prices just about back to $100 a barrel for Brent crude after the latest round of back-and-forth attacks between the U.S. and Iran.
13: The escalation coming as gas prices here at home average $4.15 a gallon, up $1.17 since the war began. Goldman Sachs warns if the attacks keep escalating, oil prices could jump another 20%. The fighting also spreading to Saudi Arabia. Iran-backed Houthi rebels attacked Saudi energy facilities, wounding dozens of people.
10: ABC's Karen Hua. Over 32,000 power outages in Hawaii after Hurricane Lowell brushed by. The storm also causing widespread damage to homes and roads. At least one person was killed by a falling tree. Republicans are all set to kick off their first ever midterm convention in Dallas today. Texas Senator Ted Cruz speaking to ABC News.
14: I'm glad we're doing the convention. I hope it helps frame the narrative and what the stakes are in this election. I think we've got really a fundamental fork in the road. Two very

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1: We're getting a new look into the deliberations in the trial of Lindsay Clancy, the Massachusetts mom charged with murdering her three children.
2: The jury foreperson telling Channel 10 Boston that one holdout juror expressed reasonable doubt in the prosecution's case, but still refused to agree with the 11 other jurors who wanted to acquit Clancy. The jurors say they did not enter deliberation 11-1, but reached that split over days of intense debate.
1: ABC's Faith Abube. Apple today reportedly ready to officially unveil its first foldable phone.
3: For years, Apple has been rumored to have been working on a foldable version of the iPhone. And at Apple's event, which it's calling Surprise and Shine, we could get our first look at the new device. Leaks stemming from smartphone case manufacturers indicate the first foldable iPhone will open and close horizontally like a small notebook. Competitor Samsung is currently on the 8th generation of its Galaxy Z Fold device. Google and Huawei also have their own takes on that form factor. Mike Dubosky, ABC News.
1: The TSA now says it may turn back a 20-year-old ban on water bottles going through airport security. The agency says it may allow people in the pre-check program to carry water bottles through. And wrapping up just about an hour and a half ago, a marathon match at the U.S. Open. American Ben Shelton beating defending champ Carlos Alcaraz in 5 sets. It was the latest finish ever at the U.S. Open. I'm Sherry Preston, ABC News.
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5: Overnight along the Wasatch Front, we're looking at clear skies and a low of 56 in Salt Lake. That's a little below normal, but we'll bounce back above normal during the day on Wednesday, mostly sunny and 85. 89 mostly sunny on Thursday. Then we'll bring in clouds for Friday, Saturday, partly cloudy skies, upper 80s and low 90s. A cool down will arrive by Sunday. From the KSL Weather Center, I'm Kevin Eubank on KSL News Radio.
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9: This is America in the Morning from Westwood One. Good morning, I'm John Trout. It's Wednesday, September 9th, 2026. Here's what's coming up on America in the Morning.
10: The U.S. hits Iranian oil tankers as Iran fires on U.S. military bases in Jordan. I'm John Stolness in Washington.
11: President Trump suggesting he could ban a Canadian aircraft manufacturer from building in the States. I'm Clayton Neville.
12: The Show Me State's GOP-backed congressional maps turned aside by the U.S. Supreme Court. I'm Jeff McKay in Washington.
13: President Trump says the nation is renewing a solemn promise as 9/11's 25th anniversary approaches. Sagar Magani at the White House.
14: A judge has sentenced a former forensic analyst for the Colorado Bureau of Investigation to 10 years in prison. I'm Lisa Dwyer.
15: A man pleaded guilty in one of the largest cryptocurrency thefts in U.S. history. Ed Donahue, Washington.
9: All ahead on America in the Morning. It's 7 after. The fighting between the United States and Iran appears to be intensifying, with both sides engaging in military strikes against the other through the day and night on Tuesday. John Stolness has the latest from Washington.
10: The U.S. military says they destroyed 5 Iranian oil tankers in response to 2 Iranian attacks on U.S. warships over the past 2 days. Secretary of State Marco Rubio explains the rationale for

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0: America in the Morning continues. It's 26 after. A person in Colorado who was supposed to help law enforcement prosecute people for crimes will now be heading to prison. Lisa Dwyer reports that an ex-Colorado crime analyst manipulated DNA on a number of cases, including a murder conviction that was forced to be overturned.
1: A judge has sentenced a former forensic analyst for the Colorado Bureau of Investigation to 10 years in prison after prosecutors say she manipulated and omitted data to speed up her work. Yvonne Missy Woods pleaded guilty to perjury, attempting to influence a public servant, forgery, and committing a cybercrime. She was facing between 8 and 16 years in prison during her sentencing hearing in state court. Problems with her work were found in cases involving homicide, sexual assault, robbery, and other crimes. Prosecutors were forced to review hundreds of cases, and at least one murder conviction was overturned. I'm Lisa Dwyer.
0: He never got past elementary school, but he was able to orchestrate a massive robbery of well over $100 million. Correspondent Ed Donahue reports on a guilty plea in a big crypto theft case.
2: A man pleaded guilty in one of the largest cryptocurrency thefts in U.S. history. Malone Lam, an eighth-grade dropout from Singapore, faces a maximum 20 years in prison. He pleaded guilty in Washington to teaming up with friends to steal nearly $250 million in Bitcoin and then going on a wild spending spree. Prosecutors say Lam and the others used social engineering techniques to dupe a man out of Bitcoin worth over $245 million. The man turned over his Google Drive and gave them security codes. The stolen crypto was turned into cash. Lamb used it to buy a fleet of sports cars, rent mansions in Miami, and spend millions at nightclubs, including more than $500,000 in just one night at a club in Los Angeles. No sentencing date has been set. Ed Donahue, Washington.
0: America in the Morning for Wednesday, September 9th, 2026 is produced by Jeff McKay. I'm John Trout. This is Westwood One.
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8: ABC News, I'm Sherry Preston. The price of oil once again surpassing $100 a barrel after attacks on oil facilities and ships in the Middle East threatens to further stretch the supply chain of energy amid the U.S.-Iran war. A key finding of the crash, that Amazon cargo jet that skidded off the runway in Miami, killing five. Here's ABC's Michael Meese.
9: Investigators revealing there's no indication that the pilots ever deployed a key braking system on the plane or the thrust reversers. The pilots reportedly had 10,000 hours of combined flight experience, but experts say the plane, with heavy winds reported at the time, appeared to hover over the runway. It's unclear why the pilots were going so fast and why they didn't abort the landing and go around and try again.
8: The U.S. banning the import of some dairy products, booze, and motorcycles from Canada, part of the trade war that shows little sign of cooling. In another set of primaries, Republican John Sununu and Democrat Chris Pappas competing for an open Senate seat in New Hampshire. This is ABC News.
10: Overnight along the Wasatch Front, we're looking at clear skies and a low of 56 degrees. Now, during the day Wednesday, more sunshine and beautiful conditions. 85 in Salt Lake, 102 in St. George. We'll get even warmer as the week goes on. 89 on Thursday, upper 80s to low 90s on Friday and Saturday. We will finish the week with partly cloudy skies. Then a dry cold front will go by on Sunday, dropping temperatures into the 70s. From the KSL Weather Center, I'm Kevin Eubank.
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0: adding the prosecution didn't have a figurative smoking gun.
1: That's ABC's Faith Abube. The Kremlin releasing details of a call between President Trump and Russian leader Vladimir Putin. Here's ABC's Rachel Scott.
2: The Kremlin putting out a lengthy statement saying that Russian President Vladimir Putin did speak by phone with President Trump. They called that call constructive. The president was pushing for a swift end to the war in Ukraine. They also said that Putin was claiming that Russia does not have any aggressive intentions toward Europe. But of course, all of this follows that meeting between Special Envoy Steve Witkoff that was there in Russia with Putin, as well as the president's son-in-law, Jared Kushner.
1: ABC senior political correspondent Rachel Scott. Witkoff and Kushner have also been meeting with Ukrainian President Volodymyr Zelensky. We could see a foldable iPhone from Apple. Apple's widely expected to roll it out later today. The Girl Scouts are introducing a couple of new cookies, but only one of them for people. Sparklables avoids all nine of the major food allergies. The other is just for our four-legged friends. The Patch Pals cookie is a dog treat. Sherry Preston, ABC News.
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4: Well, we're not along the Wasatch Front. We're looking at clear skies and a low of 56 in Salt Lake. That's a little below normal, but we'll bounce back above normal during the day on Wednesday. Mostly sunny and 85. 89, mostly sunny on Thursday. Then we'll bring in clouds for Friday, Saturday. Partly cloudy skies, upper 80s and low 90s. A cool down will arrive by Sunday. From the KSL Weather Center, I'm Kevin Eubank on KSL News Radio.
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8: This is America in the Morning from Westwood One. Good morning, I'm John Trout. It's Wednesday, September 9th, 2026. Here's what's coming up on America in the Morning.
9: The U.S. hits Iranian oil tankers as Iran fires on U.S. military bases in Jordan. I'm John Stolness in Washington.
10: President Trump suggesting he could ban a Canadian aircraft manufacturer from building in the States. I'm Clayton Neville.
11: The Show Me State's GOP-backed congressional maps turned aside by the U.S. Supreme Court. I'm Jeff McKay in Washington.
12: President Trump says the nation is renewing a solemn promise as 9/11's 25th anniversary approaches. Sagar Meghani at the White House.
13: A judge has sentenced a former forensic analyst for the Colorado Bureau of Investigation to 10 years in prison. I'm Lisa Dwyer.
14: A man pleaded guilty in one of the largest cryptocurrency thefts in U.S. history. Ed Donahue, Washington.
8: All ahead on America in the Morning. It's 7 after. The fighting between the United States and Iran appears to be intensifying, with both sides engaging in military strikes against the other through the day and night on Tuesday. John Stolness has the latest from Washington.
9: The U.S. military says they destroyed 5 Iranian oil tankers in response to 2 Iranian attacks on U.S. warships over the past 2 days. Secretary of State Marco Rubio explains the rationale for the U.S. attacks.
15: The back and forth is pretty straightforward, and that is that Iran continues to try to hit U.S. naval ships. And for every time they do that or try to do that, they're going to lose tankers. And I think you'll see that again today.
9: The U.S. strikes targeted ships near Karg Island and Jask in Iran, and it continues the recent back-and-forth nature of these strikes. Iran responded by launching missiles towards U.S. targets in Jordan. The Jordanian military says they intercepted 18 ballistic missiles towards its territory, with 2 landing in remote places. No casualties are reported. Republican Senator Ted Cruz on CNN says he wouldn't call what's taking place between the U.S. and Iran a war.
16: I think it is a military conflict. There's relatively little active military engagement.

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0: It's 5 till. America in the Morning continues. Will 2027 be Jimmy Kimmel's swan song? A report in the New York Post says that the host of Jimmy Kimmel Live on ABC will end his show next year after a 25-year run. However, ABC is pushing back on that. The network swiftly responded with an ABC Entertainment spokesperson telling USA Today, quote, "This information is inaccurate. Any reports about the future of the show at this point are purely speculative." Kimmel, who has had numerous spats with President Trump, is slated to return from his summer vacation for the fall late-night TV season. Well, if you remember the days when you could drop off and pick up your loved ones at the airport gate, you may get to experience that again. Correspondent Ed Donahue reports on something new for people dropping off someone at the airport.
1: Some airport gates will be open again to people who don't have plane tickets. The program is called Gateside by TSA PreCheck, and it revives a tradition that went away after 9/11. Eligible TSA PreCheck members without plane tickets can pass through security and enter the gates. It gives people some extra time to see a friend or loved one before their flight takes off. It's free, but people must apply online 1 to 3 days before their planned visit and receive approval. The program is available for now at 13 airports, including Los Angeles International, Dallas-Fort Worth International, Harry Reid International in Las Vegas, and Salt Lake City International Airport. Ed Donahue, Washington.
0: It was 60 years ago today that they boldly went where no television show went before. Entertainment reporter Kevin Carr looks back at the history of Star Trek.
2: 60 years ago this week, television took its first step towards the final frontier. Star Trek premiered on September 8, 1966, breaking new ground in the genre and elevating science fiction beyond pulpy children's shows. It featured an interracial cast with a Japanese helmsman, a black communications officer, and in season 2, a Russian navigator.
3: I know this saying. It was invented in Russia.
2: Even before it premiered, creator Gene Roddenberry cast a woman as the first officer in the original pilot.
4: What are we running here? A cadet ship number one? Are we ready or not?
5: All decks are ready, sir.
2: Later, the original pilot was edited into the two-part episode, The Menagerie.
6: Spock received a transmission from the starbase. A message from the former commander of the Enterprise, Fleet Captain Pike.
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0: America in the Morning for Wednesday, September 9th, 2026 is produced by Jeff McKay. I'm John Trout. This is Westwood One.
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5: Good morning. KSL News Time is 5 o'clock. This is Utah's Morning News. I'm Andy Farnsworth.
7: And I'm Amanda Dixon. KSL's top story this hour.
5: Hurricane Lowell has passed the Hawaiian Islands, but thousands of people are stranded because of flooding and debris, including a Utah family.
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12: We're in Princeville, and we're trapped.
16: Angeliza Adams and her family were on vacation on the north shore of Kauai when the storm hit.
12: I stayed up all night, and most of my kids did too, and we just watched and watched the rain and the trees, and we could hear them snapping. It was so dark we couldn't see, and across the way neighbors would have flashlights, and they'd kind of flash every once in a while. We'd kind of like signal to each other like, we're here, we're still here.
16: She says they can't get across a bridge because of debris on the roads and down power lines. She says they stocked up on food before the storm hit, but they have no power and only spotty phone service. Don Brinkerhoff, KSL News Radio.
5: Utah is getting hotter, and no one is entirely sure what to do about it. 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
17: Andy, a lot of us will remember this summer for its blistering heat. That is until next summer, when it has the potential to get even hotter. According to KUER, a heat mapping project in Moab is showing that the Red Rocks are acting as a natural oven, and it's heating the city to unprecedented levels. We saw records in northern Utah, too, with the high reaching 109 in Salt Lake City in July. But these figures aren't just a piece of trivia. It could be the difference between life and death. According to KUER, a new poll from NPR and Boston University is suggesting that heat-related deaths may be 5 times higher than what has been reported by the CDC. This is due in part to the fact that a lot of these extreme heat deaths may not be directly caused by heat-related issues, but instead triggered by that extreme heat. Now, you've certainly heard it a few times this year across Utah, but it is essential this year and in the years to come to stay cool. Reporting live, Cameron Elliott, KSL News Radio.
7: Researchers at the University of Utah have discovered a way to detect if drought-stricken trees are dying off 2 years before bark beetles attack. Lewis Kunick is a postdoctoral researcher at the U and says stressed trees emit a fluorescence that you can see via satellite.
18: So this fluorescence signature is something that is visible to these forests, which is, I think, particularly special because in the West, we know that these are the trees that are most at risk.
7: He says this won't help land managers like the U.S. Forest Service save those stressed trees, but it will help them stop the beetle problem from becoming more widespread.
5: Ogden City will soon kick off construction on a water pipeline that runs under Pineview Reservoir. KSL News Radio's Spencer Mahan has more.
19: The water levels are going to look a little lower as the city works to replace a stretch of pipeline underneath the water. Ogden City says some parts of the pipe haven't been inspected or repaired in 55 years, and other portions are over 90 years old. They say it's one of the most important pieces of culinary water infrastructure the community has, and the construction project is their way of preparing for the future. But they say not to worry because most people won't experience any pause in their service.
5: Ogden City says the project was originally slated for 2027, but was moved up due to the low snowpack.
7: KSL's top national stories this hour. We're learning more about what

0: clear why the pilots were going so fast and why they didn't abort the landing.
1: Researchers at the University of Utah are preparing for a future where robots learn how to live and work alongside us. KSL News Radio's Eric Cabrera explains why they want answers before robots have their own ChatGPT moment.
2: Researchers think that moment could come within the next 5 to 10 years. UVU assistant professor Daniel Brown says robots are getting smarter fast, but we still don't know what happens when they're around us every day.
3: We really hope that robots can kind of step in and really relieve these caregivers by taking over maybe some of the, you know, dull, dirty, menial, you know, tasks that really lead to burnout.
2: They'll start small inside their rehabilitation hospital, fetching and delivering things, before potentially helping with cleaning, feeding assistance, and even conversation. Eric Cabrera, KSL News Radio.
0: First look traffic on this Wednesday morning, and here is Cormac Bone. Good morning, Cormac.
4: Good morning, Amanda. I-15 looking good between Ogden and Provo. Really not seeing any major delays on all the major highways. We are seeing a little bit of slowdowns westbound on 90th South approaching Mountain View Corridor. I'm Cormac Bone in the KSL Traffic Center.
1: A Utah woman is in New York City this week, spending time with the families of firefighters who lost their lives in the 9/11 attacks. Carrie Pike went to the city right after the attacks, where she and other women made more than 400 teddy bears for the families and kids going through grief. Since then, she's grown close to the families from Engine 54, where 15 firefighters died.
5: Spent the day with three of the most incredible ladies. They're somber, but they also laugh and remember and think about these incredible men in their lives that died and sacrificed for other people.
1: This year, she's going back with 15 Minky Couture American flag blankets to give to those families. She says Ground Zero has become a sacred and hallowed place to remember those who died.
0: Experts say if you're having a harder time getting refunds for things you buy online, you're far from alone. KSL News Radio's Adam Small is live with details. Adam?
6: Amanda, the issue nowadays isn't so much the return counter inside stores. It's the process of sending something back after buying it online. The Wall Street Journal reports more and more people are running into things like surprise fees, shorter windows to return items, more and more questions about why they want to return something, and delays when they finally get their refund. According to e-commerce platform Loop Returns, more than two-thirds of retailers now charge a fee to process your return for at least some period of time. That's up 43%. From just 5 years ago. Retailers often lose money on return products, so they say they're trying to limit on that, but it is a delicate balancing act for them too, because one online review platform says a bad return process can correlate to a company losing roughly a star and a half on their public 1 to 5 star rating. Live, Adam Small, KSL News Radio.
7: Hey, I'm John Smith from 103.5 The Arrow, and I've got your music news in a minute. Bad Bunny just made Emmy history, and he did it in about 12 minutes. His Super Bowl halftime show won 7 Emmys on Saturday night, making it the most awarded Super Bowl halftime show ever. The show won on everything, from choreography and music direction to lighting, sound mixing, camera work, and directing, plus outstanding variety special live, only the second halftime show to ever win that award, following Kendrick Lamar last year. This is a good opportunity for me to share that I was one nominated for an Emmy, but I didn't win, and I'm not at all bitter about it. Sir Tom Jones, says he's been fired from The Voice UK. He says he didn't want to leave because he loves doing the show and he loves the audience, but the show's network offered him a smaller role, and he's not exactly thrilled about that. He also delivered a perfect Tom Jones response, saying, "There's never a good time to fire an 86-year-old who's still pretty good at his job. I suppose that is unusual." Finally, Stevie Wonder going back 50 years to celebrate the anniversary of Songs in the Key of Life with a Fall World Tour, and he's promising to perform the entire album at every show. It's a pretty serious undertaking. To think, back in 1976, this was a time when Stevie Wonder was considering quitting music altogether. That is your music news in a minute or so. Here on KSL News Radio, I'm John Smith reporting.
1: I wonder when he wrote that if he thought 50 years from now, I will be performing this entire album live on
0: Amazing.
1: Stage.
0: Amazing. I love that album. KSL News Time is 5:09. 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
4: Roadways looking pretty good on your early morning commute. No slowdowns on I-15 from Provo into Salt Lake. We are seeing a little bit of delay westbound on 90th South approaching Mountain View Corridor. Not seeing any issues like a crash or anything there. Maybe some construction. And southbound on Mountain View Corridor as you approach Quarry Ride Highway and Pioneer Crossing, pretty regularly slow. Andy?
1: Well, I'm looking at some slowing getting off of northbound 15 onto Highway 89.

0: similar to what we saw last week for road work. It's right in that initial stretch past Lagoon, but it clears up before you get to the Main Street turnoff. Traffic on I-15 going south off to a good start this morning from Ogden to downtown. It's a 30-minute commute through Davis and Weber counties. If you're taking I-80 between Salt Lake and Park City, eastbound is fine. Westbound a little bit heavy going over the summit right now. Is the IRS harassing you? 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
1: It's been a beautiful day with tons of sunshine. Overnight lows will be in the 50s with afternoon highs mid to upper 80s for the next several days. Mostly sunny skies on Wednesday and Thursday, partly cloudy skies on Friday and Saturday. Some wind on Saturday will then cool us off behind a little cool front on Sunday back to the 70s. From the KSL Weather Center, I'm Kevin Eubank.
2: That's going to feel good. Sunday, 74 for a high. And sunny, the nice way to start off next week, too. All right, right now it's 57 degrees downtown. Coming up in a moment, we're going to speak with Stephen Portnoy. The Trump administration has filed another emergency appeal with the Supreme Court on the issue of voter rolls and whether or not the Department of Homeland Security should be allowed to have access to Social Security numbers.
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2: Yeah. So we'll find out what this emergency appeal is, what the issue is when we talk to Stephen coming up on KSL News Radio.
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0: 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The three things you need to know this hour. First,
15: a family from St. George and Vineyard are stuck in Hawaii after Hurricane Lowell hit the island of Kauai. I'm KSL News Radio's Don Brinkerhoff.
16: Second, Ogden City will soon kick off construction on a water pipeline that runs under Pineview Reservoir, which means a lot of water is being let out of the reservoir.
0: Third, traffic and weather together.
17: Roadways looking pretty smooth. No delays on I-15 between Ogden and Provo. It is a little slow due to construction transitioning from northbound I-15 to northbound Highway 89 in Farmington. I'm Cormac Bone in the KSL Traffic Center.
18: Beautiful weather dialed up for the next few days, and then a weekend cold front. I'm Matt Johnson.
16: 57 degrees at the KSL Common Spirit Health Studios.
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19: From ABC News, I'm Sherry Preston. Later today, the NTSB will interview the pilot and co-pilot of that Amazon cargo jet that overshot the runway at Miami's airport, slamming into cars and killing five people. Investigators are revealing on Tuesday there is no indication the crew ever deployed a key braking system on the plane when they were landing. Here's ABC's Lana Moyes.
20: One pilot jumped from the plane after the crash. A witness says a pilot came up to him asking to borrow his phone to call his wife.
21: He was like shaking. They keep talking and he mentioned something like, oh, my career's over.
20: First responders pulled the second pilot out of the windshield. Others searched for survivors.
22: Let's go.
23: He's alive.
20: Finding a person trapped in a mangled vehicle.
19: Both the pilot and co-pilot were hospitalized but survived. Oil is now trading globally at more than $100 a barrel amid renewed fighting in the Middle East.
24: Goldman Sachs warns if the attacks keep escalating, oil prices could jump another 20%. The fighting also spreading to Saudi Arabia. Iran-backed Houthi rebels attacked Saudi energy facilities, wounding dozens of people.
19: ABC's Karen Hua. OpenAI says its artificial intelligence agents this week solved one of the most complex math problems in the world, one that's never been solved by humans. ABC's Elizabeth Schulze reports that, however, comes as new concerns pop up.
25: When it comes to security, more warnings are coming from inside the industry. OpenAI's chief scientist just this week wrote, "No one is prepared for how fast AI is advancing," warning AI agents could learn to evade human oversight. And a top researcher at Anthropic quit yesterday, warning by next year things could be out of control already.
19: Union officials representing New York City firefighters will speak out today about the 170,000 newly released documents showing officials knew the year was more dangerous than they said it was following 9/11. You're listening to ABC News.
0: President Donald Trump is asking the Supreme Court to allow the Department of Homeland Security to use social security numbers to verify voter rolls.
19: ABC News national correspondent Stephen Portnoy joins us live. What's this request about, Stephen?
26: This is a long-running fight in the courts. Well, I should say long run. It's all relative, but it's been going on for most of the year. It involves something called the SAVE database, the Systematic Alien Verification for Entitlements System, that has been a government database for the last four decades. It has been used mainly to verify whether immigrants to this country are eligible for Medicaid or food stamps or other kinds of government benefits. Now, what the federal government wants to do, what the Trump administration wants to do, is allow for this database to be used as sort of a clearinghouse for citizenship data for Americans. And that's not what it was designed to be. It was designed to be a database of immigrants so that their eligibility for benefits can be checked. And now there's this idea of, well, how can state officials, because they don't have access necessarily to information about where a person was born and what their citizenship status is, even if they were born in this country, how can a state official who's supposed to be responsible for making sure that elections are secure, how can a state official check? How can the federal government check? And the idea was, well, DHS can set up this database and include in information from the Social Security Administration. Okay, that's the plan. Problem is, as we've learned in court, is the Social Security Administration may not have accurate information about every American who was born in this country, because that data on citizenship wasn't really collected by the Social Security Administration until the late 1970s. So you have a whole lot of people in this country, in the state of Utah, in Salt Lake City, who may not be accurately reflected in the database. And it's on that basis that a federal judge here in Washington, D.C. a few months ago ruled that it would be a violation of voters' rights if this kind of information were to be turned over to DHS as the essential national clearinghouse for citizenship data. There's also the concern that people's privacy could be violated by their Social Security information being transferred from the administration that run Social Security to the Department of Homeland Security. So the administration, the Trump administration, has gone to the Supreme Court to ask it to overturn the lower court injunction and move forward so that it can operate this database, which it acknowledges may have some errors, but nevertheless, they say it should be available to states who want to use it.
0: Stephen, what is the administration's official position as the reason this has to be done right this second? I mean, we've run all of the elections up until now without this in place, but now the argument is this has to be done immediately before the 2026 midterms. What's their official position on that?
26: The official position, Andy, is that there's irreparable harm done with the absence of this information, that there's the risk, which they can't quantify because it's infinitesimal, according to the experts, of the potential for people voting illegally. And therefore, every day that goes by that the system isn't available, there's more potential harm. The other side of it is there may be actual legitimate harm to voters who are Americans, who are born here, who may have to then prove that in the face of some government database that may have inaccurate information.
19: So just real quick, Stephen, so the court's not in session right now. This is an emergency appeal?
26: That's correct, and it's on what's called the shadow docket, which means that they're trading papers and without oral arguments may reach a decision. We've seen that a few times so far since the court's been out, and there's a similar emergency application that's been brought when it comes to the Postal Service regulations that the administration wants to move forward with, having to do with mail-in ballots.
0: All right, thank you. That's our ABC News national correspondent, Stephen Portnoy, with us live on The In-Depth at 15 and 45.
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17: Heaviest delays are on southbound Mountain View Corridor, approaching Corey Wright Highway and Pioneer Crossing. That intersection's always pretty slow, but Corey Wright and Pioneer Crossing looking a little bit better right now as you approach Mountain View Corridor. It is southbound Mountain View that is very slow. Also, some light delays on Bangor Highway southbound at Parkway Boulevard, but I-15 still running smooth through Utah and Salt Lake counties. Andy?
0: Traffic on I-80 going through Parley's Canyon. We were seeing some heavy traffic at the summit. That has thinned out. Traffic heading down the hill into the Salt Lake Valley just fine, and no problems going from Salt Lake to Park City. If you're taking I-15, it's at the 30-minute commute time from about 31st Street in Ogden to 600 North in Salt Lake. Let Zero Res make your carpet new again. Call 866-ZERO-RES or go online to ZeroRes.com to schedule your appointment today.
18: KSL 7-day forecast, 86 today, mostly sunny skies. Tomorrow will jump up to 89, partly cloudy by afternoon. Friday, partly cloudy, 20% chance for a stray shower, 86. 92, mostly cloudy skies and windy out of the south on Saturday, just a 20% chance for a pop-up. Mostly sunny, much cooler on Sunday with a high of only 73 with a cool northwest breeze. 75, mostly sunny skies on Monday. Tuesday, 83 with sunshine. From the KSL Weather Center, I'm Matt Johnson.
19: Right now, 57 degrees downtown, and the 7-day forecast brought to you by Performance Automotive Bountiful. I want to give a shout out to Sue Inglett. Good morning, Sue, from Sandy, who won our tickets to the BYU game.
0: Yes, we give away We give away tickets to every home BYU game, and Sue is going to see the Cougars take on Arizona this Saturday. But fear not if you entered and did not win. We will give you more chances every home game. Just be listening to us on the Tuesday before the BYU home game. In fact, I think the next one is going to be October 9th. So we will do October 6th. That'll be a Friday game. And
19: that's an Iowa State Friday game. Yeah.
0: And you'll have multiple chances to win. You can always enter to win by going to KSL.com/win. But we give you extra chances. And I'm betting Sue took advantage of one of those extra chances.
19: Way to go, Sue. Have fun at the game this weekend.
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7: 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Amazon is being sued after thousands of pregnant employees claimed it discriminated against them. The class action lawsuit cites 4 former warehouse employees were denied basic accommodations like chairs, bathroom and water breaks, and time off for prenatal appointments.
8: Oh, wow. Amazon, you just said everything. Americans are spending more than ever on car maintenance. Insurify says the average cost is about $5,800 a year. That includes gas and insurance. The most expensive states to keep your car in tip-top shape, Georgia, Maryland, and Wyoming.
7: We're fixing up a car right now. I totally feel that.
8: It's everything, right? Everything is more expensive, mm-hmm. including cars.
7: It costs more to get a certified pre-owned car compared to a standard used car, but it might be worth it. It means the cars are backed by automakers through dealerships. Edmunds says they're going to cost you about 4 to 5% more.
8: Let's get a look at your money at this moment. We closed down yesterday. The Dow closed down more than 1%. It was about 1 2/10 down 628. The S&P was down 45. The Nasdaq down 85. And we're headed that way again this morning. It may be tied in part to oil being so high. Right now, I'm showing crude oil at $95.15. But we had a story this morning that talked about how it hit $100 a barrel, the Brent crude, mm-hmm. a particular kind of crude. So this morning, the Dow futures are down 331, which is another 0.6%. S&P futures down 28. The Nasdaq futures down 149.
7: I still have yet to pay $100 for a tank of gas.
8: Seriously?
7: So far. I mean, I don't drive an SUV, which often gets you up over 100. Yeah, but in my car... I just have like a personal say. I don't ever want to pay $100 for a tank.
8: Oh, I remember the first time I paid. And then my husband drives a Yukon. But the first time I paid $100 to fill that Yukon, it was
7: there's
8: a tearful
7: something
8: moment.
7: About it. It really is. The roadways were starting off in much better shape out of Tooele County this morning than we went through yesterday. We'll get a check of your commute coming up next.
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16: Heaviest delays are still southbound Mountain View Corridor, approaching Corey Ride Highway in Lehigh and Saratoga Springs. But we do now have a disabled vehicle on northbound I-15 at North Temple, right as you go over North Temple, that is. They are only in that right shoulder, so not causing any delays this early, but do be careful as you get around them. Make sure that they have enough space there. Eastbound on the 201 freeway, also starting up delays in Magna at 7200 West. Andy?
7: Southbound 15 off to a good start this morning. It's northbound that's had a little bit of slowing getting off the freeway. Northbound at Highway 89 in Farmington, some road work is slowing traffic down both in the exit ramp lane and once you're on the Highway 89 for the first couple of blocks. Then it's back once the lane's open. You're moving smoothly all the way up to I-84's interchange. No slowdowns on I-80 in either direction through Parley's Canyon. Arctic Spas, hot tubs and swim spas with stores in Salt Lake, American Fork, and St. George. 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
8: Another beautiful day in store. Sunshine, a high of 86. Right now it's 57 downtown.
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7: Good morning. 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
8: There's a growing debate in Salt Lake City over whether or not parts of the city should be rezoned to allow for smaller houses.
7: KSL News Radio's Cameron Elliott joins us live with more. Cameron?
19: Andy, the proposal from the city is called EHO, or Expanding Housing Options. And the idea is to take the lower density neighborhoods and rezone some areas to allow more flexibility in how many units are allowed on the property. This would relieve some of the pressure on higher density areas, ideally, and ideally lower housing costs alongside it. But not everybody is excited by that idea. One such group is the Neighborhood Housing Alliance, who lays out their concern on their website. They say they're worried that older homes may be destroyed in favor of denser buildings, and that it may be all for naught since, quote, it's highly unlikely these small units would appeal to growing families with children. Reporting live, Cameron Elliott, KSL News Radio.
8: Renter's insurance is required by many landlords in the state. But how well does that insurance actually cover your stuff? It turns out some insurance offered through an apartment complex is more like a waiver, protecting the building and the landlord's investments, but not your belongings. Economic analyst Julia Taliesin tells the KSL investigators it's important to find out upfront what is covered in your policy.
20: Ask them point blank. You know, what does this cover? Is it liability only? Does it cover my personal belongings, potential loss of use? Get a straight answer.
8: Landlords can require insurance, but they cannot demand you buy the policy from them. Taliesin says, shop around. She says the average cost of renter's insurance is about $19 a month.
7: KSL's top national stories this hour. The National Republican Party is holding its first ever midterm convention, and it kicks off today. ABC News Deputy Political Director Ben Siegel has a preview.
21: People like Susan Collins, the senator from Maine this year, in a state that Kamala Harris carried, she is not going to be there. There are definitely some people who will benefit from some distance from the president in this environment. Of course, the challenge is the president is putting himself front and center in the party discussion. He is making the midterms in many ways a referendum on himself. So that really is creating a difficult balancing act for some of these candidates who usually want distance from the president in the midterms. And some of them are just choosing not to show up.
7: The Democratic National Committee says they will also be in Texas this week, mobilizing voters ahead of the midterm elections.
8: A growing number of Americans are unhappy with the education offered in K-12 schools. KSL News Radio's Brianna Willis reports.
22: 67% of Americans say they're dissatisfied with the quality of education their children are getting in K-12 schools. That's according to a new Gallup poll. Michigan State University political science professor Sarah Rackow tells Deseret News the bad news about test scores, discussions about technology, AI, and social trends could be influencing people's perceptions. Others say the current administration could share some blame by making schools out as political battlegrounds. Utah State Superintendent of Public Instruction Molly Hart says the poll shows the concerns Americans have for critical thinking, and they are tackling these challenges by working with technology and challenging students to care for think through problems. Brianna Willis, KSL News Radio.
0: The city of Kearns is passing out light bulbs. KSL News Radio's Tammy Kikuchi tells us why.
1: For years, Kearns residents have been asking for more lights in their neighborhoods.
14: The idea is, well, we just need more street lights up, you know? And as you know, that can be quite expensive and not necessarily practical.
1: Mayor Jesse Valdez says they came up with a plan to distribute light bulbs to all residents to use on their porches. The bulbs have a dusk-to-dawn light sensor. He says residents deserve to feel safe if they go out for a walk after dark. The bulbs have a distinctive bright yellow casing that shows that the home is part of a community. In addition to increasing safety, the mayor hopes the lights deter crime and violence. Tammy Kikuchi, KSL News Radio.
8: First look traffic now, and here is Cormac Bone.
16: Still looking good on I-15 between Ogden and Provo. Eastbound on the 201 freeway, though, getting pretty heavy in Magna, 7200 west. Then that disabled vehicle is still there, northbound I-15 at North Temple in the right shoulder. I'm Cormac Bone in the KSL Traffic Center. Hey, let's
0: go. Well, the NFL season, regular season, kicks off tonight. ABC's Elizabeth Schulze has more on the opening game.
23: It's only Wednesday, but the NFL is back, kicking off tonight with a Super Bowl rematch. The Patriots in Seattle to face the Seahawks, the team that crushed them in the big game earlier this year. Both sides missing a star running back. Seattle's Super Bowl MVP Kenneth Walker left for Kansas City. And the Patriots have ruled out Travion Henderson with an ankle injury.
0: Tonight's game will be on KSL 5 TV with the kick at 6:20.
8: The NCAA is taking steps to prevent a repeat of the controversial ending in the college football game between Michigan and Western Michigan. KSL News Radio's Adam Small is live with details. Adam?
24: Amanda, the NCAA is now making it clear which game clock will be relied on in the case of replay review, and they say that clock is going to be the one you see embedded in the live TV broadcast. And in the statement from the league, it says, quote, "This timing protocol should be followed consistently at all institutions and game sites." It comes after Michigan escaped what would have been one of their worst upsets in program history as they failed initially to convert on a last-second Hail Mary against Western Michigan, with the game clock on the NBC broadcast clearly showing double zeros when the ball was still in the air. Yet despite that, the all-Big Ten referee crew awarded Michigan one more second, which they used to convert a Hail Mary and win the game. Western Michigan's conference, the MAC, has since appealed to the NCAA, asking them to overturn the results of the game. The NCAA says, though, they're not going to do that. Though the game did definitely hurt Michigan still, because they entered the game as the 16th ranked team in the country. They are now out of the top 25. 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
0: Park City's newest hiking and mountain biking route is showing off the city's history in a brand new way. KSL News Radio Spencer Mahan gives us a look.
25: The new Park City Historic Mining Route connects 24 different historic silver mining sites in an open-air museum-style format, according to the city. The Park City Museum says the hiking route spans 7 miles and hits all 24 sites, while the cycling route is almost 11 and hits most of those sites. Along with the new route, an audio guide is available as part of the experience. The route starts at the Park City Museum and finishes along Main Street. The city says locals and visitors alike can experience the iconic sites that helped build the city. Spencer Mahan, KSL News Radio.
0: Well, starting to see traffic building up in a few spots. Some road work on 90 South is causing some westbound backup heading towards 5600 West and Mountain View. We'll check your commute coming up next.
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16: The slowest spot is still southbound Mountain View corridor approaching Bangor, approaching Pioneer Crossing and Corey Ride Highway. That's where it is. That's the slowest spot. I-15 still running smooth, though, from Provo into Salt Lake. There is a disabled vehicle as you pass over North Temple on that overpass. It looks like there are now emergency vehicles on scene. They're in that right shoulder, so not causing any delays just yet. Eastbound on the 201 freeway in Magna, pretty regularly slow at 7200 west. Andy?
0: Southbound 15 looks great from Ogden to downtown. If you're going north and you're switching off I-15 at Highway 89 in Farmington, there's some road work and lane restrictions creating a little bit of slowing right before the Main Street turnoff that would take you into Kaysville. But then the rest of Highway 89 smooth all the way up to the I-84 interchange. So far, so good on Foothill Drive up the east side of Salt Lake City. 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
6: You are going to love today's forecast. Temperatures top out in the mid-80s again with mostly sunny skies. Looks great. Overnight, we're going to drop off to 59, mostly clear skies. By tomorrow afternoon, 89 with partly cloudy skies. Into Friday, 86, partly cloudy, with about a 20% chance for a pop-up. From the KSL Weather Center, I'm Matt Johnson.
5: Right now, 57 degrees downtown. We're getting reports about the U.S. striking multiple Iranian tankers. 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
0: 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The three things you need to know this hour. 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
11: Utah is getting hotter every year, and it's bringing more questions than it is answers for urban planners and health officials. I'm KSL News Radio's Cameron Elliott.
5: Second, there's a growing debate in Salt Lake City over whether or not parts of the city should be rezoned to allow for smaller houses.
0: Third, traffic and weather together.
16: It is lane restrictions and construction on southbound Mountain View Corridor causing that heavy congestion approaching Corey Ride Highway. I-15, though, still running smooth between Provo and Ogden. I'm Cormac Bone in the KSL Traffic Center.
6: The weather's on cruise control today and tomorrow, and then changes for the weekend. I'm Matt Johnson.
5: Right now, 57 degrees at the KSL Common Spirit Health Studios.
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19: ABC News, I'm Sherry Preston. A lot of questions in store soon for the pilots in the cockpit of that Amazon cargo jet that shot past the end of the runway in Miami, hitting a van and killing five people. NTSB Chair Jennifer Homendy.
20: We'll have to interview the crew. We'll have to interview others. We're going to want to talk to crew members of flights that may have landed prior to this flight.
19: The crew of that Amazon jet expected to be interviewed today. Later, we're expecting to hear the audio from the cockpit voice recorder. A major question, why a key braking system was not deployed during landing. Fighting in the Middle East, pushing oil prices back up again. Brent crude this morning trading above $100 a barrel for the first time since late July. President Trump ordering a ban on imports of some dairy Canadian products and most of the alcohol made in Canada, the move the latest in the trade war that has seen both sides hike tariffs since the breakdown of talks. This is ABC News.
0: The U.S. reportedly hit multiple Iranian oil tankers as the war with Iran continues to escalate.
5: ABC News State Department reporter Shannon Kingston joins us live. Tell us more about this, Shannon.
21: Yes, of course. There was another exchange overnight. The U.S. military saying it was responding to provocations by Iran in the Strait of Hormuz. It also says it destroyed five more Iranian oil tankers. Now, those oil tankers haven't been doing much because the U.S. blockade is still in effect. But this is all part of the U.S. strategy to put pressure on Iran through economic measures and military means. But as you just heard, it's clear that there's going to be economic pain for the U.S. as well, with global oil edging over $100 a barrel. The average gallon of regular gas in the U.S. right now is about $4.21. And even worse, diesel prices are headed towards $6 for the first time ever. Now that impacts basically everything we buy because it's what farmers and truckers use to move around goods. So all this is not good news for Republicans with the midterm elections really just now right around the corner.
0: Shannon, the president has different times threatened to obliterate Karg Island. Has that been something that's happened in these new strikes?
21: Well, these tankers were around Karg Island, so that is still very much in his line of sight here with these attacks. But recently, there hasn't been much appetite from the White House, from top U.S. officials, to go after Iran, to really heat up this conflict any further. They want the economic measures to have time to really put the pressure on the regime. But we did hear from Secretary of State Marco Rubio in the aftermath of these attacks. He said that if Iran goes after U.S. warships, they're going to lose more of their oil tankers. It's as simple as that. So clearly he's paving the way for there to be more of the same down the road.
5: Is Iran attacking our warships too?
21: Iran is attacking warships. Now, these have been different ballistic missile strikes over the past couple of days. They haven't done any damage, according to the U.S. Navy. But Iran also responded to these latest strikes by going after U.S. military interests in Jordan. Now, the government of Jordan said there was no loss of life, but there are some conflicting reports right now about damage that might have been sustained during those attacks.
0: Hmm. Shannon, are oil tankers considered military targets?
21: Well, the U.S. has made clear that they see them as, open and available targets for these kinds of strikes. They might not be conventional military targets, but to hear the administration's reasoning on it, these are the tools that Iran has used to go after Americans and cause the loss of life of Americans as well. So they see it as being fair game. And that's the same line of reasoning for some of the economic measures they've deployed. Just yesterday, the U.S. sanctioned the remaining Iranian airlines that have not been under sanctions. So they pose these restrictions, seeking to really ground all Iranian flights by preventing them from having access to different maintenance. Now, the U.S. officials acknowledge that this is a security risk, that there could be dangers posed to these aircrafts here, but they see it as being worth that price.
0: All right. Thank you, Shannon Kingston. That's ABC News State Department reporter live with us on the In-Depth at 15 and 45.
5: 549 now. 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
16: Volumes are growing northbound through West Valley, especially on Mountain View Corridor at 3500 South. Bangor Highway is still pretty slow from 4100 South up to the 201 freeway, really slowing down as you approach the 201 freeway on Bangor. Eastbound on the 201 freeway, seeing that regular slowdown in Magna at 7200 West, but still no slowdowns on I-15 from Spanish Fork all the way into Salt Lake. Andy?
0: Traffic on I-15 heading south hasn't had any problems this morning between Ogden and downtown. It's only had a little bit of slowing if you're heading north and switching from I-15 onto Highway 89 in Farmington. It's only in that initial stretch before you reach Main Street in Kaysville. Traffic on I-80 looks good between Salt Lake and Park City through the canyon in both directions. And the 215 East Belt light in volume early this morning from the bottom of the hill at Knudsen's Corner all the way up to Parley's Canyon. When things go wrong in Utah's backcountry, Search and Rescue answers the call. 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
6: KSL 7-day forecast. Delightful temperatures today with highs in the mid-80s and mostly sunny skies. Tomorrow, maybe a little more cloud cover in the afternoon, calling it partly cloudy, 89. 86, a little cooler on Friday, partly cloudy with a 20% chance for a stray shower. Mostly cloudy and windy on Saturday, 92 the high, maybe a 20% chance for a stray shower. Mostly sunny and much cooler on Sunday, 73 and breezy. 75 mostly sunny skies on Monday. And how about Tuesday? 83, sunny. From the KSL Weather Center, I'm Matt Johnson.
5: And right now, it's on the cool side. 57 degrees downtown, and the 7-day forecast brought to you by Performance Automotive Bountiful.

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18: 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Goldman Sachs is venturing into the AI field. It opened a new location in Washington dedicated to AI and cloud transformation. It's another example of how corporate America wants a piece of the AI boom. Reuters reports the new location will serve more than 125 employees.
19: Campbell's is laying off employees and closing plants, all to boost profitability. Fox Business says it will affect about 13% of its salaried workforce and two snack plants.
18: OpenAI is working with Samsung and working to deepen ties with research. They're focused on memory chips, the coveted item for developing AI programs. It's not OpenAI's first venture into the field. It previously worked with Broadcom to develop a chip called Jalapeno.
19: Futures markets are down again after a down day yesterday. Dow futures down 339, S&P down 29, NASDAQ off 161.
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20: BYU kicks off Big 12 play this weekend when they host the Arizona Wildcats at Lavelle Edwards Stadium. It's the third consecutive year the Cougars have faced Arizona on the schedule. 2 years ago, BYU rolled through Arizona 41-19 in front of the home crowd. Arizona coach Brent Brennan shared his memories of that environment in Provo from that game.
21: I didn't feel like the crowd was a problem in 24. I felt like we didn't play very well. You know what I mean? I think that's, we turned the ball over too many times. I think that's a very separate issue. They have a great crowd, though. And, you know, that part of it I respect. And we know that going in there. And I think that's one of those things that if you let that be an excuse, it will be.
20: Number 15 BYU versus Arizona kicks off at 1:30 p.m. on Saturday with extended pregame beginning at 10 a.m. right here on KSL. With Cougar Tracks, I'm Mitch Harper on your legacy home of the BYU Cougars, KSL News Radio.
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25: I-15 still running smooth from Provo into Salt Lake. And that southbound Mountain View corridor delay that we had approaching Quarry Ride Highway has cleared out now that they opened up the lanes for that overnight construction. It's now westbound Pioneer Crossing heaviest at that intersection approaching Quarry Ride Highway in Mountain View. Northbound on Bangor Highway is pretty slow approaching the 201 freeway. And on the 201 freeway, it's actually eased up through Magna, so you shouldn't see any delays from really all the way over at I-80 into Willow County all the way into Salt Lake on the 201. Andy?
26: Traffic on I-215's east belt and going on I-80 into Parley's Canyon. All's clear and smooth this morning. It's been pretty quiet on South 15 as well from Ogden to downtown. It's northbound that you'll see some slowing. Highway 89 just as you come off I-15 in Farmington. 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
19: Beautiful day in store, sunny at 86 for a high. A few more clouds tomorrow at 89. 92 on Saturday, so we have another day in the 90s before it cools down on Sunday. Right now it's 57 degrees downtown.
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26: Good morning. KSL News time is 6 o'clock. This is Utah's Morning News. I'm Andy Farnsworth.
19: And I'm Amanda Dixon. KSL's top story this hour.
26: A major water pipeline project will soon be under construction underneath Pineview Reservoir.
19: And people are already noticing the water levels at the reservoir dropping fast. KSL News Radio Spencer Mahan has the latest.
28: Construction starts next week. Ogden City Council says that's earlier than they had originally planned. The project was once slated for 2027, but thanks to last winter's low snowpack, it's been moved up. They say the goal is to redo infrastructure that's decades old and to prepare bigger pipes to better serve residents for years to come.
29: We're going to be doing two installations. One is we're going to be installing a brand new 48-inch ID HDPE pipe, which is kind of a big fusible plastic pipe.
28: Ogden City says the reservoir is crucial to the culinary water supply, so the first steps of construction would include installing a bypass line to ensure people can still receive water while the project is underway. They're hoping to be done early next year. Spencer Mahan, KSL News Radio.
26: The low water levels are exposing parts of the reservoir that have been underwater for decades. There's also been a lot of trash uncovered, even an old pickup. We've reached out to see if cleanup efforts will take place while the water levels are down.
19: The University of Utah has developed a new method to detect forest stress long before the trees die off. KSL News Radio's Heather Peterson has details.
2: Researchers have found that they can see it via satellite because drought-stressed trees give off a fluorescent signature. Previously, they would only be able to tell when bark beetles start to attack the dying wood or by looking at how green a forest was, which can be tricky when dealing with the evergreen trees in the western U.S. Lewis Kunick is a postdoctoral researcher at the U and says this early warning system will be valuable to land managers like the U.S. Forest Service.
3: We'll hopefully have a better sense once we kind of integrate this into monitoring systems as to where to really put our effort into managing forests with greater care.
2: He says that while this won't help save dying trees, it will give land managers more time to act before the tree mortality becomes widespread. Heather Peterson, KSL News Radio.
26: Summers in Utah are hot and getting hotter, and it's becoming dangerous. KSL News Radio's Cameron Elliott joins us live with the details. Cameron?
4: Andy, this summer, Salt Lake City hit a record high of 109 in a single day. In southern Utah, we scraped records with temperatures crawling well over the 110 mark. These numbers aren't just worrying, they can be deadly. Between 2004 and 2025, the CDC reports the average amount of heat-related deaths jumped pretty significantly, from around 700 to around 1,700 annually. But according to a new study from NPR and Boston University, that number may be as much as 5 times higher than the CDC reports. They say the disparity may be because many of the deaths may not be directly attributed to the extreme heat, but rather triggered by the extreme heat. What does this mean for Utah residents, though? It means don't ignore the heat. Stay cool, and it may just save your life. Reporting live, Cameron Elliott, KSL News Radio.
19: KSL's top national stories this hour. We're learning more about what went wrong before an Amazon cargo jet overshot the runway at Miami's airport by 1,300 feet. The plane hit a van full of people, killing 5 of them. ABC's Lina Moise has the latest.
5: Investigators revealing there's no indication that the pilots ever deployed a key braking system on the plane or the thrust reversers. The pilots reportedly had 10,000 hours of combined flight experience, but experts say the plane, with heavy winds reported at the time, appeared to hover over the runway. It's unclear why the pilots were going so fast and why they didn't abort the landing and go around.

0: She blocked the roads and the bridges are damaged, so they can't yet get to the airport to fly home.
1: First look traffic now in the 6 o'clock hour, and here's Cormac Bone.
2: We are still seeing that construction delay transitioning from northbound I-15 to northbound Highway 89 in Farmington, and northbound Bangor Highway still pretty slow approaching the 201 freeway, but otherwise looking pretty good on your major roadways. I'm Cormac Bone in the KSL Traffic Center.
0: Experts say more and more online shoppers are having a hard time doing returns. KSL News Radio's Adam Small is live with details. Adam?
3: Andy, and that's happening in more ways than one. Between shorter return windows, getting asked more questions about why you want to return something, delays in actually getting a refund, and then something that's becoming especially common, getting charged a fee to process a return. The Wall Street Journal reports more than two-thirds of retailers are now charging a return fee for at least some period of time. That's up 43% from just 5 years ago. Retailers say they're trying to limit some returns since they frequently lose money on those items when they come back into the store and try to resell them, though that could also be hurting retailers in some way. According to one online review platform, they say that a bad return process, or at least returns that are mentioned in a review process, can cost a company roughly a star and a half on their public 1 to 5 star rating. Live, Adam Small, KSL News Radio.
1: A Utah woman is returning to New York City this week to deliver gifts of healing to families of firefighters who died in the 9/11 attacks 25 years ago.
4: I'm excited to see them, and I love them so much. But that also means that my connection with them was because of, you know, someone that died.
1: Carrie Pike first went to New York right after the attacks to help deliver 400 handmade teddy bears she and other women put together to help families in grief. She became close to the families from Engine 54, where 15 firefighters lost their lives trying to save others. This year, she is taking 15 American flag blankets to give to those families as they remember what happened back in 2001.
0: Don't expect R2-D2 rolling down the hallway just yet, but researchers at the University of Utah are preparing to put robots to work inside their rehabilitation hospital. Assistant Professor Daniel Brown says they'll start with some pretty basic jobs.
5: We're probably going to start with, you know, simple kind of fetch and delivery tasks, but then hopefully, you know, expand to a wider range of tasks like, you know, cleaning, tidying, social conversations, assisted feeding.
0: It's part of a national project studying not only what robots can do for us, but how people and robots learn to adapt to each other over time. We've got traffic moving a little bit slower now on Bangor Highway approaching the 21st South Freeway. We'll check your commute coming up next.
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2: It has eased up a little, especially on Mountain View Corridor, both in the construction zone southbound approaching Quarry Ride High.

0: Highway and northbound at 3500 south, but Bangor Highway is still a little slow, scattered from 4100 south all the way up to the 201 freeway. Eastbound on the 201 freeway, delays have returned at 7200 west, and northbound SR36 in Lake Point, just a little slow before you get to I-80. Andy?
1: South 15 hasn't had any delays yet this morning between Ogden and downtown. You've got a little bit of slowing on the northbound side of Highway 89 coming off of I-15, but it's not on I-15 that the slowdowns are happening. Traffic on I-80 into Parley's Canyon still pretty quiet and clear from Salt Lake to Park City, a 15-minute drive to the Kimball Junction exit. The 10th annual My Gluten Free World Expo is being held September 25th and 26th at the Mountain America Expo Center in Sandy. 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
2: Calling for some wonderful Wednesday weather. Temperatures will top in the mid and upper 80s, mostly sunny skies. Love it. 89 tomorrow, partly cloudy skies. And then Friday, some changes. 86 the temperature, partly cloudy, with about a 20 to 30% chance for a light pop-up. From the KSL Weather Center, I'm Matt Johnson.
3: Right now, it's 57 degrees downtown. When I say renter's insurance, what do you think?
1: I think it's something that would cover my property in case something happened to at a place I was renting.
3: Not necessarily. Matt Gephardt takes a look at renter's insurance and what it actually covers and how to protect you if you're a renter and make sure that your stuff
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3: is...
1: Sounds like it matters who you get the insurance
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3: I want you to go into the holidays with confidence. You know, now it's September and we're starting to get cooler temperatures and you're thinking ahead to the big holidays in the next few months. And I want you to go into those experiences with the confidence that dropping 20 or 30 pounds will give you for sure with soda.
1: Is there a time of the year where you're more photographed than around the holidays?
3: Yeah, right.
1: So wouldn't it feel nice to not feel so self-conscious in photographs or kind of slink to the back or have to hold your breath for long periods, like, okay, I think I look good right now.
3: I used to look back sometimes at some of the photos and just think, oh, everybody looks so good except for me. It was a sad feeling. 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I mean, that was a life-changing thing 4 years ago. 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
1: Yeah. 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And I got back to where I wanted to be.
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1: In a month.
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1: 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The three things you need to know this hour. First,
8: the city of Salt Lake is considering a plan that would rezone lots across the city to allow for denser clusters of housing, and it's leaving some residents divided. I'm KSL News Radio's Cameron Elliott.
3: Second, a major water pipeline project will soon be under construction underneath Pineview Reservoir.
1: Third, traffic and weather together.
0: Eastbound on the 201 freeway at 7200 West, that regular slowdown looks to be our worst of it. I-15 still looking good between Ogden and Provo. I'm Cormac Bone in the KSL Traffic Center.
2: Beautiful weather dialed up for the next few days, and then a weekend cold front. I'm Matt Johnson.
3: Right now, 57 degrees at the KSL Common Spirit Health Studios.
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9: From ABC News. I'm Sherry Preston. Later today, the NTSB will interview the pilot and co-pilot of that Amazon cargo jet that overshot the runway at Miami's airport, slamming into cars and killing five people. Investigators are revealing on Tuesday there is no indication the crew ever deployed a key braking system on the plane when they were landing. Here's ABC's Lana Moise.
10: One pilot jumped from the plane after the crash. A witness says a pilot came up to him asking to borrow his phone to call his wife.
11: He was like shaking. They kept talking and he mentioned something like, oh, my career's over.
10: First responders pulled the second pilot out of the windshield. Others searched for survivors.
12: Rescue! Yep. We got one breathing alive.
10: Finding a person trapped in a mangled vehicle.
9: Both the pilot and co-pilot were hospitalized but survived. Oil is now trading globally at more than $100 a barrel amid renewed fighting in the Middle East.
13: Goldman Sachs warns if the attacks keep escalating, oil prices could jump another 20%. The fighting also spreading to Saudi Arabia. Iran-backed Houthi rebels attacked Saudi energy facilities, wounding dozens of people.
9: ABC's Karen Hua. OpenAI says its artificial intelligence agents this week solved one of the most complex math problems in the world, one that's never been solved by humans. ABC's Elizabeth Schulze reports that, however, comes as new concerns pop up.
14: When it comes to security, more warnings are coming from inside the industry. OpenAI's chief scientist just this week wrote, "No one is prepared for how fast AI is advancing, warning AI agents could learn to evade human oversight." And a top researcher at Anthropic quit yesterday, warning by next year things could be out of control already.
9: Union officials representing New York City firefighters will speak out today about the 170,000 newly released documents showing officials knew the year was more dangerous than they said it was following 9/11. You're listening to ABC News.
1: Renter's insurance is required for many apartments in Utah, and some landlords offer an option to buy coverage through them.
3: But KSL investigator Matt Gephardt found insurance offered through landlords might not cover your stuff.
15: It's weird walking in and seeing everything you had just gone.
16: 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It's really just a waiver.
17: In a renter's insurance policy, there's a whole lot more.
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17: This is the coverage that will help make sure you're not having to pay any extra out of pocket if you need to get a hotel.
16: The coverage renters purchase from a landlord likely will not cover any of that. 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Most plans from landlords protect just the buildings and their stuff. 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
17: Ask them point blank. You know, what does this cover? Is it liability only? Does it cover my personal belongings, potential loss of use? Get a straight answer.
15: The average cost of renter's insurance in Utah is about $19 a month, according to Insurify. While the state of Utah does not require tenants to have renter's insurance, landlords can require it. But they cannot demand that you buy a policy from a particular provider.
3: That's good information.
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3: Right.
1: But
3: just make sure you're protected too.
1: Make sure that you're protected. I wouldn't have thought of that.
3: Me neither.
1: Good things that we know on the in-depth at 15 and 45.
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0: A little slow eastbound on the 201 freeway in Magna at 7200 West Bangor Highway. Also some light scattered delays northbound from 4100 south up to the 201 freeway. Actually, it is also slow southbound on Bangor Highway at Parkway Boulevard. That looks like the most dense slowdown you've got. On I-15, still no delays through Utah and Salt Lake counties. Andy.
1: Traffic on South 15 has yet to see any crashes causing any slowdowns, and we've really been quiet at the west and Roy Gates to Hill Air Force Base. South Gate, not much delay, but a little bit slow on both Hillfield Road and SR 193. Still have construction-related slowing on northbound Highway 89 right after you split off I-15 in Farmington for a couple of blocks, but gone by the time you reach Main Street to turn to Kaysville. Let Zero Res make your carpet new again. 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
2: KSL 7-day forecast, 86 today, mostly sunny skies. Tomorrow will jump up to 89, partly cloudy by afternoon. Friday, partly cloudy, 20% chance for a stray shower, 86. 92, mostly cloudy skies and windy out of the south on Saturday, just a 20% chance for a pop-up. Mostly sunny, much cooler on Sunday with a high of only 73 with a cool northwest breeze. 75, mostly sunny skies on Monday. Tuesday, 83 with sunshine. From the KSL Weather Center, I'm Matt Johnson.
3: It's cool this morning, though. 57 degrees downtown, and the 7-day forecast brought to you by Performance Automotive Bountiful.
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5: 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Shares for Chime skyrocketed after it agreed to buy Stride for $590 million. Reuters reports it's expected to let the fintech company expand its lending business.
3: More young adults are having a hard time paying for pet care. The average household spends $1,700 on pets a year. The Wall Street Journal says that's way too much for Gen Z and millennials. More young people got a pet during the pandemic, and it's only gone up since then. Last year, the number of Gen Z households with a pet was up 43%.
5: More renters are relocating to cheaper markets. Data from Zillow says Buffalo, New York, Chicago, Illinois, and Houston, Texas are seeing the most growth for out-of-town searches. Out-of-town searches now outnumber local searches.
3: Let's get a look at your money at this moment. The futures markets are down again after a down day yesterday. The Dow futures down 397. That's about 0.75%. S&P futures down 34. That's 0.5%. NASDAQ futures down 193. That's 0.6%.
5: Well, some heavy traffic showing up on city streets, but not so much on the freeways yet. We'll update your commute coming up next.
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0: Right now, slow in just the regular spots. Eastbound on the 201 freeway in Magna, 7200 West. That's getting pretty dense now, and now it's a little slow as you pass Mountain View Corridor and head toward Bangor Highway. Northbound on both Mountain View Corridor and Bangor Highway, pretty slow in West Valley at 3500 South. Bangor Highway delays continue from there up to the 201 freeway, but I-15 still looking good from Provo to Salt Lake. Andy?
5: Well, traffic on I-15 heading south is still all clear, at least no extra delays yet in the Ogden to Roy stretch, where we sometimes see backups. The only slowing on I-15 I see is on northbound 15. Now the delays are on I-15 just before the Highway 89 exit, so those lane restrictions are now having an effect on the main flow. It might be, though, as they pull the barrels off the freeway. We'll check and see. No I-80 delays so far into the canyon from Salt Lake to Park City. 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We got this.
3: Let's get a look at the weather forecast for today. It's going to be another beautiful day. A little warmer, 86 degrees, 89 tomorrow. We get up to 92 on Saturday, so another day in the 90s. But much cooler on Sunday, only 73, 75 on Monday. So we'll bounce around there a little bit. And we do have a slight chance of rain, it looks like, Friday and Saturday. Mostly cloudy. That rain might just be over the mountains, but we'll check that when it gets closer to. Right now, fair skies and 57 degrees downtown.
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3: National average for a gallon of regular gas is now $4.15. That's up more than a dollar since the war with Iran began.
1: Wall Street analysts warn gas prices could climb even further if the violence between both sides continues to escalate. ABC News Chief White House Correspondent Mary Bruce has the latest.
7: This war is now in its seventh month, and the president says Iran is being, quote, punished greatly, but Iran shows no signs of backing down. Iran announcing yesterday that they captured a U.S. underwater drone. An American official tells ABC the drone had malfunctioned, calling it, quote, an older model that neither collected sensitive data nor carried any classified sonar or radar equipment.
1: ABC reports the U.S. has hit several Iranian oil tankers, and Iran has returned fire against U.S. bases in the region. Here in Utah, AAA says the average for a gallon of regular gas this morning, $4.64.
3: Americans are bracing for the impact that comes with new Canadian tariffs. Canadian Prime Minister Mark Carney has now imposed tariffs on about $20 billion of American goods, impacting 700 products from steel to cheese. This after President Trump put new tariffs in place. Experts say the new round of levies will likely hit Midwestern states like Michigan and Indiana, especially with their economies deeply tied to the auto industry and manufacturing. Dairy producers in Wisconsin and Vermont are also expecting to take a hit, as 50% tariffs will hurt dairy farmers.
1: Today, the Salt Lake City Planning Commission is expected to vote on a new zoning law focused on affordable housing. KSL News Radio's Cameron Elliott joins us live with details. Cameron?
8: Andy, the plan is called Expanding Housing Options. The basic idea is to take some of these low-density neighborhoods across Salt Lake City and allow the construction of more units on smaller lots of up to 2,000 square feet. In some areas, that may look like dividing an existing home into two units or completely replacing the structure with a larger set of townhomes. Turner Bitten from the Wasatch County Advocates for Livable Communities told Building Salt Lake that they support the proposal, but say the change in housing prices would likely be very gradual. Some people, like the Neighborhood Housing Alliance, are not as enthusiastic. On their website, they say they are concerned that this will invite developers to tear down older, smaller homes in favor of larger housing complexes. The Salt Lake City Planning Commission will vote today at 5:30 on whether or not they will give a positive recommendation of this plan to the City Council. Reporting live, Cameron Elliott, KSL News Radio.
3: Many landlords in Utah require their tenants to have renter's insurance, and many complexes offer their own insurance. But the KSL investigators found that many of those policies only protect the building and not your stuff. Economic analyst Julia Taliesin says renters need to ask questions about their policies, including exactly what is covered.
17: This is the coverage that will help make sure you're not having to pay any extra out of pocket if you need to get a hotel.
3: She says renter's insurance from landlords often acts more like a waiver, protecting you from being charged for accidental damage to the apartment.
1: Americans are feeling more dissatisfied with K through 12 education, according to a new Gallup poll. KSL News Radio's Brianna Willis reports.
9: A majority of respondents felt schools were helping children prepare to adapt to new technology, but failing to teach critical thinking and problem-solving skills. When asked if they felt satisfied with the quality of education K through 12 students were getting, only 32% said they felt some level of satisfaction. Education experts tell the Deseret News worries over AI, news about test scores, and social trends could be driving the negative feelings. Utah's state superintendent says this shows schools need to move past rote memorization and focus instead on challenging students to analyze information and problem solve, something Utah schools are prioritizing. Brianna Willis, KSL News Radio.
3: We're getting a preview of the first ever GOP midterm convention kicking off today in Dallas. ABC News Deputy Political Director Ben Siegel has more.
2: The Attorney General Todd Blanche, the president's former personal lawyer, will be speaking along with Secretary of Health and Human Services Robert Kennedy and some other officials from the administration. So that is maybe a departure from what we've seen in the past. But by and large, this is a rally for the president's most fervent supporters. He has told them to pretend that he is on the ballot this year, and this is an effort to really gin up that excitement.
3: The DNC says Democrats will also be in Texas this week, knocking on doors to mobilize voters ahead of midterm elections.
1: First look traffic. Here's Cormac Bone.
0: I-15 looking pretty good from Utah County into Salt Lake County, but we do have a little bit of delay northbound in Farmington at the Highway 89 interchange. Looks like we may have a crash in that construction zone. I'm Cormac Bone in the KSL Traffic Center.
3: The NFL season kicks off tonight with a Super Bowl rematch between the Seattle Seahawks and the New England Patriots. Then the rest of the regular season gets underway, but last season's number one draft pick will not be playing this weekend. ABC's Elizabeth Schulze sat down with Raiders quarterback Francisco Mendoza.
10: The Las Vegas Raiders select Fernando Mendoza.
11: The Raiders' Fernando Mendoza is the first top pick quarterback to sit out week one since 2018. He says he's fine with it.
12: I am all for whatever the team wants and whatever is best for the team.
3: The team's leaders say they want their rookie quarterback to sit and learn behind a veteran QB.
1: The NCAA is now clarifying which clock referees need to rely on in replays following a controversial ending between Michigan and Western Michigan football. KSL News Radio's Adam Small is live with details. Adam?
13: Andy, the NCAA now says refs in all conferences and stadiums must rely on the clock synced up with the one you see on TV. This comes after Michigan failed to convert on a last-second Hail Mary against Western Michigan, with the game clock on NBC clearly showing double zeros when the ball was still in the air.
14: Time expires! It's the attack from the MAC! Western Michigan sends shockwaves across the college football world.
13: Well, that's at least what we thought happened until an all Big Ten referee crew put one more second back on the clock and Michigan proceeded to score a touchdown to win the game. Western Michigan's conference, the MAC, has since appealed to overturn the result of the game, and Michigan, who entered that game as the 16th ranked team in the country, has now fallen completely out of the AP Top 25. 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
3: Park City has opened a new hiking and biking loop. The city says the historic mining route connects 24 sites of historic interest to a free audio guide with colorful stories by local historians, mining experts, and geologists. The city is calling it an open-air museum that tells the story of those who built Park City.
1: The city of Kearns is hoping more outdoor light bulbs will curb criminal activity. Mayor Jesse Valdez says they've started a program to hand out the light bulbs to residents who need them.
15: The last thing I want is for residents to look out their window or open their door and, you know, say, I wanted to go on a walk, but then I looked how dark it was and I just went back into the house.
1: Anyone living in Kearns can get the light bulbs to install on their porches, which have sensors to turn them on from dusk to dawn. Mayor Valdez says giving out the light bulbs is much less expensive than installing additional streetlights. The roadways haven't had a lot of struggles. We had a report of a crash up in the Farmington area on the freeway, but it looks like the slowing is just lane restriction related because of the road work, at least from what we can see so far. We'll check your commute coming up next.
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3: 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And back to you, Corman.
0: Heaviest traffic is eastbound on the 201 freeway. That starts as you pass 8,000 West in Magna and then doesn't really let up till you get to about Bangor Highway. It's especially slow at Mountain View Corridor. Northbound on Mountain View Corridor, also pretty dense at 3,500 South. Bangor Highway, slow, but not as slow as Mountain View Corridor. Northbound from 4,100 South up to the 201 freeway. And I-15 just a little slow northbound at the south interchange. Andy?
1: We've got some slowing on North 15 in Farmington just before the exit to Highway 89, and then on 89 where the lane restrictions are still affecting. You've got some lane restrictions on Legacy that hasn't created northbound delay. It's just funneling everybody onto Highway 89, it looks like, as well. Traffic on South 15 still at the speed limit between Ogden and downtown, and a little bit of slowing at the south gate to Hill Air Force Base on both SR 193 and Hillfield Road. Nuclear energy might be coming to our state. 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
19: Calling for highs to top in the mid and upper 80s. A fantastic Wednesday ahead. Mostly sunny skies. Overnight, we'll drop off to 59. Tomorrow, 89 for a high. Partly cloudy skies. We'll then go to Friday, partly cloudy, 20% chance, 86. From the KSL Weather Center, I'm Matt Johnson.
3: And right now it's 57 degrees downtown. Coming up in a moment, new U.S. strikes against Iranian oil tankers and another hike in oil prices. 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
20: Oh, to be a teacher, to shape young minds. The kids are heading back to school. Proud parents expect good grades, hope for the best, and celebrate freedom. Mom, off to phys you go, and off they go. But how are these kids supposed to shine in subjects ranging from algebra to Shakespeare to the periodic table when they've spent the entire summer scrolling on TikTok, where you're hypnotized by a constant stream of dance moves, life hacks, music clips, 5 seconds long or less? This is what summer sounded like in your kids' AirPods. You ready? If you want my

0: that's what it sounded like inside those earbuds. When you spend an entire summer changing topics 6 times a minute, it rots the mind, I tell you. And research bears this out. In the Wall Street Journal, Julie Jargon calls it TikTok brain, a condition where you crave instant gratification. The neurotransmitters demand that same dopamine release you get from sugar, drugs, and apparently TikTok. One reading expert says the app is basically a dopamine machine, an endless stream of funny and sad and exciting, and all it takes to get that high is a phone and a fingertip. So now the phone goes in the backpack, and it's time to concentrate on a half-hour lecture about the election of 1840. Polynomials. Adverbs, like in Ferris Bueller.
1: In 1930, the Republican-controlled House of Representatives, in an effort to alleviate the effects of the... Anyone?
0: So the first thing a TikTok tyke does upon getting to school is suffer withdrawal. Every 10 seconds, they're craving a hit of that sweet, sweet social media. And that is why I feel for the teachers, who summon the patients to soothe kids shaking off digital crack. Cold turkey. Teachers? Bless your hearts.
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4: 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The three things you need to know this hour. First,
5: 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I'm KSL News Radio's Heather Peterson.
6: Second, today, the Salt Lake City Planning Commission is expected to vote on a new zoning law focused on affordable housing.
4: Third, traffic and weather together.
7: Northbound I-15 delays really starting up now at 7200 South in the South Interchange, and eastbound on the 201 freeway not really letting up from Magna all the way over to Bangor Highway. I'm Cormac Bone in the KSL Traffic Center.
8: The weather's on cruise control today and tomorrow, and then changes for the weekend. I'm Matt Johnson.
6: 57 degrees at the KSL Common Spirit Health Studios.
4: KSL's top national stories.
9: ABC News, I'm Sherry Preston. Oil prices back up to about $100 a barrel as the U.S. and Iran trade attacks in the Middle East once again. TSB investigators are set today to talk to the pilots of that Amazon cargo jet that raced past the end of the runway in Miami, hitting several cars. 5 people were killed. Data from the plane's black boxes show a key braking system was not engaged. Hurricane Lowell leaving behind thousands of power outages and washed out roads in western Hawaii. Apple today is set to unveil its newest slate of iPhones in the first big event since John Ternus took over as CEO. Widely expected a foldable phone. This is ABC News.
4: Well, let's go in depth now. The U.S. launched strikes against Iranian oil tankers, and Iran has been launching attacks of its own.
6: ABC's Karen Hua has this morning's update, which includes another jump in oil prices.
10: This morning, the U.S. and Iran trading blows again as the price you pay at the pump keeps climbing, with analysts warning prices could soon jump even higher. New video from the Pentagon shows an Iranian oil tanker going down in the Gulf of Oman, one of 5 the U.S. says it destroyed yesterday after Iran fired missiles at a Navy warship. The missiles missed. The Pentagon says it's now targeting Iran's oil money, not just its military.
11: Iran continues to try to hit U.S. naval ships. And for every time they do that or try to do that, they're going to lose tankers.
10: Iran hitting back overnight, releasing video of what it says are missiles launching toward a U.S. base in Jordan. Jordan says it shot down 18 missiles and no one was hurt. Iran also claiming to seize this U.S. underwater drone. The escalation coming as gas prices here at home average $4.15 a gallon, up $1.17 since the war began. Goldman Sachs warns if the attacks keep escalating, oil prices could jump another 20%. The fighting also spreading to Saudi Arabia. Iran-backed Houthi rebels attacked Saudi energy facilities, wounding dozens of people. Elsewhere in the Middle East, a separate diplomatic crisis as the British government levels its harshest accusation yet against Israel.
12: The British government agrees that there is ethnic cleansing of Palestinians in areas of the West Bank perpetrated by settler terrorists. And all too often, the Israeli government has turned a blind eye to this.
10: The UK and other allies now banning trade with Israeli settlements while calling the Israeli government's actions in Gaza a stain on the conscience of the world. Israel called the accusations outrageous and false. It responded by closing the British consulate in Jerusalem. Karen Hua, ABC News. Washington.
13: I feel particularly bad, Andy, when we're talking about gas prices, about people who drive diesels.
14: Oh, yeah.
13: I know, Tim Hughes.
14: Remember when you would buy a diesel in order because that gave you the greatest fuel economy and the best price, and now it's completely reversed.
13: I know, that's why Tim bought his diesel truck, but look at this. Diesel is now at $5.85 a gallon. $5.85 a gallon. That's so a as lot. Terrible as ours is, and my heart goes out to those of you who are driving diesel because that's a challenge.
14: My grandpa had one of those Oldsmobiles where the fuel tank was in the trunk and it was like a massive tank. So he could get from California to here on like one tank of diesel.
13: Wow, I wonder how much it costs to fill that.
14: Well, not as much then as it does now, but that's unfortunate. That's the In-Depth at 15 and 45.
13: 6:49 now, traffic and weather together brought to you by UCCU. 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And back over to you, Cormac.
7: Eastbound on the 201 freeway, that's our densest slowdowns, and it starts at 8,000 West in Magna and really pretty much reaches all the way over to Bangor Highway. And northbound on Bangor Highway, probably the next slowest spot at 4,700 South, reaching up to pretty much the 201 freeway. It lightens up as you pass 3,500 South. Northbound I-15, some light delays in place at Bangor Highway and from 90th South up to the South Interchange, and maybe a little slow as you pass 3,300 South. Andy?
14: Well, if you're on I-15 heading south, you've got traffic beginning to get pretty slow just before the Center Street, or the 650 North Clearfield exit, I should say. And then we've got some additional southbound traffic slowing down further south, closer to Salt Lake City. We've got northbound slowdowns on Highway 89, moving through some lane restrictions near Main Street before you get to Fruit Heights. And Highway 89 a little bit slow southbound near I-84 coming down the hill from Ogden. Join Cougar Nation to celebrate First Down Provo, a new free event Friday, September 11th from 6 to 9 p.m. to kick off BYU's conference football season. 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
8: KSL 7-day forecast. Delightful temperatures today with highs in the mid-80s and mostly sunny skies. Tomorrow, maybe a little more cloud cover in the afternoon, calling it partly cloudy, 89. 86, a little cooler on Friday, partly cloudy with a 20% chance for a stray shower. Mostly cloudy and windy on Saturday, 92 the high, maybe a 20% chance for a stray shower. Mostly sunny and much cooler on Sunday, 73 and breezy. 75 mostly sunny skies on Monday, and how about Tuesday, 83 sunny. From the KSL Weather Center, I'm Matt Johnson.
13: It's on the cool side this morning, 57 degrees downtown, and the 7-day forecast brought to you by Performance Automotive. Bountiful. Shout out to Sue Englet from Sandy, who won a pair of tickets to go see the BYU game this weekend.
14: Yeah, and you can win BYU tickets by going to ksl.com/win and then entering to win the BYU tickets. But then every Tuesday before a BYU home game, we give out three keywords during the day that will give you three extra chances to win. I'm guessing Sue took advantage of the one we gave out yesterday, and now she gets to see BYU take on Arizona this Saturday afternoon. Our next game giveaway, next time you need to be listening for those keywords, is October 6th. So we've got a few weeks before BYU has another home
13: game. They're on the road, Colorado State and TCU, and then they're back home with Iowa State.
14: Yes, and they'll be playing on Friday, October 9th. Not conference Friday. It's a weird one. It's on the week after that, but yeah, we want you to be at the game. And if you can't make it to the game, we want you to be listening to The Call with Greg Wrubell here on your legacy home of the BYU Cougars, KSL News Radio.
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4: 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Reuters reports the company hopes it will boost sales on the European market since Chinese automakers are launching cheap, small EVs.
13: Amazon is being sued after thousands of pregnant employees claimed it discriminated against them. The class action lawsuit cites four former warehouse employees who were denied basic accommodations like chairs, bathroom and water breaks, and time off for prenatal appointments.
4: Well, Americans are spending more than ever on car maintenance. Insurify says the average cost is about $5,800 a year, which includes gas and insurance. The most expensive states to keep your car in tip-top shape, Georgia, Maryland, and Wyoming.
13: Just the price of everything, including that, is going up.
4: That's what we're facing right now.
13: But the markets are going down, so maybe that's in response to oil being so high. But the Dow futures at this hour, we're about a half hour away from the opening bell. Dow futures down 329, which is 0.6%. S&P futures down 27, that's about 0.4%. NASDAQ futures down 155, that is 0.5%. And right now, Market Watch is saying that oil is trading at $95.84 a barrel.
4: We got quite a bit of backup on the 21st South Freeway right now, trying to get from Magna through West Valley. We'll get a check of your commute coming up next.
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7: Eastbound on the 201 freeway, easing up in density, but still pretty long stretching from 8,000 West over to Bangor Highway. Northbound on Mountain View Corridor, not too slow as you approach 3500 South, but Bangor Highway still pretty slow at 4700 South all the way up to 3500 South. Once you pass that, it eases just a little bit as you approach the 201 freeway. Still some slowdowns in that stretch. Northbound I-15, just the regular slow spots after 146 South, just before 90th South, and at the South Interchange. Andy?
14: Well, if you're on I-15 through Davis and Weber counties, the northbound side's had more slowdown than the southbound has this morning, but neither one in really bad shape at all. Northbound, it's on Highway 89, actually, after you split off I-15 and drive through some lane restrictions that you've got a little bit of wait time in Farmington. West Davis Corridor, Legacy Parkway, and 215's West Belt are all just fine. I-80 clear into Parley's, but Foothill beginning to back up, approaching 1700 South. 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
25: We'll get up to 86 degrees today, 89 tomorrow, 92 on Saturday before we get some cooler temperatures in here on Sunday. Right now, fair skies and 57 degrees downtown.
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14: It's 7 o'clock on Utah's Morning News. I'm Andy Farnsworth.
25: And I'm Amanda Dixon, KSL's top story on the 7 o'clock report.
14: Hurricane Lowell has passed the Hawaiian Islands, but thousands of people are stranded because of flooding and debris. And that includes a Utah family.
25: KSL News Radio's Don Brinkerhoff spoke with the family briefly when they had a few minutes of cell phone service.
27: We're in Princeville, and we're trapped.
28: Angeliza Adams and her family were on vacation on the north shore of Kauai when the storm hit.
27: I stayed up all night, and most of my kids did too, and we just watched the rain and the trees, and we could hear them snapping. It was so dark, we couldn't see, and across the way, neighbors would have flashlights, and they'd kind of flash every once in a while. We'd kind of like signal to each other, like, we're here, we're still here.
28: She says they can't get across a bridge because of debris on the roads and down power lines. She says they stocked up on food before the storm hit, but they have no power and only spotty phone service. Don Brinkerhoff, KSL News Radio.
14: Ogden City will soon kick off construction on a water pipeline that runs under Pine View Reservoir. KSL News Radio's Spencer Mahan has more.
29: The water levels are going to look a little lower as the city works to replace a stretch of pipeline underneath the water. Ogden City says some parts of the pipe haven't been inspected or repaired in 55 years, and other portions are over 90 years old. They say it's one of the most important pieces of culinary water infrastructure the community has, and the construction project is their way of preparing for the future. But they say not to worry because most people won't experience any pause in their service.
14: Ogden City says the project was originally slated for 2027, but was moved up due to a low snowpack.
25: Researchers at the University of Utah have discovered a way to detect if drought-stricken trees are dying off. 2 years before bark beetles attack. Lewis Kunick is a postdoctoral researcher at the U and says stressed trees emit a fluorescence that you can see via satellite.
6: So this fluorescence signature is something that is visible to these forests, which is, I think, particularly special because in the West, we know that these are the trees that are most at risk.
25: He says this won't help land managers like the U.S. Forest Service save those stressed trees, but it will help them stop the beetle problem from becoming more widespread.
14: Utah is getting hotter, and no one is entirely sure what to do about it. KSL News Radio's Cameron Elliott joins us live to explain. Cameron?
0: Andy, a lot of us will remember this summer for its blistering heat, at least until next summer when it has the potential to get even worse. We saw records across Utah. In Moab, we saw a near record high of 114 and a shattered record high of 109 in Salt Lake City in July. But these figures aren't just a piece of trivia. It could be the difference between life and death. In a new study from NPR and Boston University, they're suggesting that heat-related deaths may be five times higher than what's reported by the CDC. This is due in part to the fact that a lot of these extreme heat deaths may not be directly caused by heat-related issues, but instead triggered by extreme heat. You've certainly heard it a few times this year across Utah, but it is essential this year and in the years to come to stay cool. Reporting live, Cameron Elliott, KSL News Radio.
25: Time for KSL weather with Matt Johnson, who says we should be done with the 100-degree days in northern Utah.
8: The latest 100-degree day ever recorded was actually September 8th, back in 1979. So I think we're past the mark. Temperatures over the next few days will be in the mid and upper 80s. We pick up a lot of wind on Saturday with a cold front Saturday night. By Sunday, we're going to be in the low 70s. There will be slight rain chances Friday, Saturday, around 20%, but really not a ton of rain with this cold front that's headed in Saturday night into Sunday.
25: Matt says today's high in Salt Lake City should be 86 degrees.
14: KSL's top national stories this hour. We're learning more about what led up to the deadly Amazon cargo jet crash in Miami. In a late-night news conference, investigators revealed there's no indication that the pilots ever deployed a key braking system on the plane or the thrust reversers. We get more from ABC's Lionel Moise.
9: One pilot jumped from the plane after the crash. A witness says a pilot came up to him asking to borrow his phone to call his wife.
10: He was like shaking. They keep talking and he mentioned something like, oh, my career's over.
9: First responders pulled the second pilot out of the windshield. Others searched for survivors.
11: Let's go.
12: He's
11: alive.
9: Finding a person trapped in a mangled vehicle.
14: The pilots reportedly had 10,000 hours of combined flight experience, but it's unclear why the pilots were going so fast and why they didn't abort the landing.
25: A South Jordan restaurant is stepping up and donating a day's worth of sales to Nepal's disaster relief fund. The Bawarchi restaurant held the fundraiser yesterday, and the owner says he has family in Nepal. He says his love

0: firefighters died.
1: Spent the day with three of the most incredible ladies. They're somber, but they also laugh and remember and think about these incredible men in their lives that died and sacrificed for other people.
0: This year, she is going back with 15 Minky Couture American flag blankets to give to those families. She says Ground Zero has become a sacred and hallowed place to remember those who died.
2: Apple holds a big product unveiling event today, and most of the rumors focus on a new foldable iPhone. The phone is reportedly called the iPhone Ultra and will cost $2,000 or more. We'll also learn about a new Apple Watch today. ABC Tech reporter Mike DeBusky will be joining us in about 10 minutes with a more in-depth preview of today's event.
0: Experts say if you're having a harder time getting refunds for things you buy online, you're far from alone. KSL News Radio's Adam Small is live with details. Adam?
3: Amanda, analysts say more and more people are running into things like surprise fees, shorter windows to return items, more and more questions about why you want to return something, and delays in finally getting your refund. According to the Wall Street Journal, more than two-thirds of retailers now charge a fee to process your return for at least some period of time. That's up 43% from just 5 years ago. Retailers often lose money on return products, and they say they're trying to limit that, but it's a delicate balancing act for them too, because one online review platform says a bad return process correlates to potentially roughly a star and a half falling off of a company's public 1 to 5 star rating. So they're, while trying to protect their bottom line, also trying to protect their public, how people are viewing them publicly. Live, Adam Small, KSL News Radio.
2: Researchers at the University of Utah are preparing for a future where robots learn how to live and work alongside us.
4: Researchers think that moment could come within the next 5 to 10 years. UVU Assistant Professor Daniel Brown says robots are getting smarter fast, but we still don't know what happens when they're around us every day.
5: We really hope that robots can kind of step in and really relieve these caregivers by taking over maybe some of the, you know, dull, dirty, menial, you know, tasks that really lead to burnout.
4: They'll start small inside their rehabilitation hospital, fetching and delivering things, before potentially helping with cleaning, feeding assistance, and even conversation. Eric Cabrera, KSL News Radio.
0: Today is the most common birthday you could have.
6: September is overall the most common birth month, and today, the 9th, is the most common day. Five38 looked at the number of births per year from 1994 to 2014 and found the 9th day of the 9th month to be the most common. Experts think it's because 9 months ago it was December. Couples worked less and spent more time inside. December is also the most popular month to get engaged. The rarest birthday is Leap Day, February 29th, which only comes around every 4 years. The other rarest birthdays are major holidays, like Christmas Day, New Year's Day, and the 4th of July. That could be because doctors tend to avoid scheduling inductions and C-sections on holidays. Alexandria Bonilla, KSL News Radio.
0: 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Big on business, including sweep accounts. Love where you bank. And back to you, Cormac.
7: We do have a crash now on northbound I-15. This is at 13th South. They're blocking two left lanes and causing some pretty heavy slowdowns, reaching back toward the I-80-201 interchange. Wouldn't be surprised to see those slowdowns grow as well. Northbound I-15 also slow at the South Interchange and Bangor Highway. In Utah County, though, I-15 looking pretty good. Eastbound on the 201 freeway has eased up quite a bit. Still some light slowdowns from 8000 West and Magna over to Bangor Highway. Andy?
2: Traffic on I-15 heading south, still delay-free, at least for now, between Ogden and downtown. If you're on West Davis or Legacy, no slowdowns yet. If you're trying to take Highway 89, the northbound drive's a bit slow just before you get to Fruit Heights because of some lane restrictions. But no extra backups up near I-84 yet this morning. Not a lot coming down the hill either from Harrison Boulevard to I-84. I-80 into Parley's Canyon this morning is still smooth, at least for now, all the way to Park City. Let Zero-Res make your carpet new again. 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
8: KSL hourly forecast. Temperatures starting out this morning on the cool side. Mid and upper 50s by 7 a.m. with mostly clear skies. Light and variable winds. By the lunch hour, maybe a little bit of a breeze out of the west. 77 and mostly clear skies. By afternoon, topping out around 86 degrees. And that's just a couple above the normal. From the KSL Weather Center, I'm Matt Johnson.
0: And right now, let's see, it's 57 degrees downtown today.

0: John Ternus will join his predecessors, Tim Cook, Steve Jobs. I think John Sculley hosted one, too. Being the CEOs who have done the product launches for Apple.
1: Okay.
0: It's quite a big event. And we'll talk more about that coming up on KSL News Radio.
1: The Utah Utes take on Arkansas Saturday night at Rice-Eccles Stadium in a Big 12 versus SEC showdown. But during halftime, the Utes will hold a ceremony to welcome former player Eric Weddle to the school's Ring of Honor. Utah's current head coach Morgan Scally says Weddle is deserving of the honor.
2: You look at what he's done on the field, speaks for itself, but off the field, the amount of lives he's blessed in service and, you know, the father that he is and how he represents this university, man, I couldn't be more excited for him to be here and get that honor.
1: Eric Weddle is just the fourth person inducted into the Ring of Honor. Weddle will also be inducted into the College Football Hall of Fame in December.
0: The BYU Cougars play their first conference game this Saturday when they host the Arizona Wildcats at Lavelle Edwards Stadium. Head coach Kalani Sitake talked about the game on his coach's show, heard last night here on KSL News Radio, saying he knows this is going to be a battle. After last year's double overtime thriller where the Cougars squeaked out the win in Tucson.
3: It just seems like Arizona is one of those games that it's a... It makes sense that they're in our conference and to have a little rivalry with them. And their head coach is a really good friend of mine.
4: Yeah.
3: Like, I love him. I love the Brandon family. And so, you know, because I love him, I want to win.
0: Saturday's game kicks at 1:30 here on KSL News Radio. We have extended pregame coverage starting at 10 a.m.
5: Hey, I'm John Smith from 103.5 The Arrow, and I've got your music news in a minute. Bad Bunny just made Emmy history, and he did it in about 12 minutes. His Super Bowl halftime show won 7 Emmys on Saturday night, making it the most awarded Super Bowl halftime show ever. The show won on everything, from choreography and music direction, to lighting, sound mixing, camera work, and directing, plus outstanding variety special live, only the second halftime show to ever win that award, following Kendrick Lamar last year. This is a good opportunity for me to share that I was once nominated for an Emmy, but I didn't win, and I'm not at all bitter about it. That's Sir Tom Jones, says he's been fired from The Voice UK. He says he didn't want to leave because he loves doing the show and he loves the audience, but the show's network offered him a smaller role, and he's not exactly thrilled about that. He also delivered a perfect Tom Jones response, saying there's never a good time to fire an 86-year-old who's still pretty good at his job. I suppose that is unusual. Finally, Stevie Wonder going back 50 years to celebrate the anniversary of Songs in the Key of Life with a Fall World Tour, and he's promising to perform the entire album at every show. It's a pretty serious undertaking. To think back in 1976, this was a time when Stevie Wonder was considering quitting music altogether. That is your music news in a minute or so here on KSL News Radio. I'm John Smith reporting.
1: Trending this hour on the 7 o'clock report, four Renoir paintings from a museum on the French Riviera have been stolen, but investigators aren't sure what the thieves are going to do with them because it won't be easy to sell them. Selling well-known, valuable, and stolen art is almost impossible to do at an online auction house, and there's not a lot of people who want to buy it under the table. Unlike other stolen historic goods, like the French crown jewels stolen last year from the Louvre in Paris, paintings cannot be broken down and sold for parts.
0: The 1960 series Get Smart is getting a reboot. Remember this. The James Bond spoof originally aired on NBC, featuring two agents working for a government counterintelligence agency called Control, and was in a constant battle with the evil organization Chaos. The series won 7 Emmys, including 2 for Outstanding Comedy Series. Deadline reports comedian John Mulaney is in talks to play Maxwell Smart. The project is still in the early stages, but the screenplay will reportedly be written by Seth Graham Smith, who wrote Now You See Me, Now You Don't.
1: Would you believe that there's a new Get Smart? KSL News Time is 7:14. The three things you need to know this hour. First,
6: a family from St. George and Vineyard are stuck in Hawaii after Hurricane Lowell hit the island of Kauai. I'm KSL News Radio's Don Brinkerhoff.
0: Second, Ogden City will soon kick off construction on a water pipeline that runs under Pineview Reservoir, which means a lot of water is being let out of the reservoir.
1: Third, traffic and weather together.
7: They've moved this crash further left at on northbound I-15 at 13th South. Looks like still just one left lane blocked the HOV lane. Delays start near the I-80-201 interchange. I'm Cormac Bone in the KSL Traffic Center.
8: Beautiful weather dialed up for the next few days, and then a weekend cold front. I'm Matt Johnson.
0: Right now, 57 degrees at the KSL Common Spirit Health Studios.
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9: From ABC News. I'm Sherry Preston.
4: The price of oil is back up to $100 a barrel, and the cost of a gallon of gas on average now $4.15 nationwide, well over a dollar since the war against Iran began. Some warning gas prices could see another 20% rise if the conflict goes on. ABC's Mary Bruce is at the White House.
9: This war is now in its seventh month, and the president says Iran is being, quote, punished greatly, but Iran shows no signs of backing down. Iran announcing yesterday that they captured a U.S. underwater drone. An American official tells ABC the drone had malfunctioned, calling it, quote, an older model that neither collected sensitive data nor carried any classified sonar or radar equipment.
4: The U.S. overnight hitting five Iranian oil tankers in retaliation for Iran shooting at U.S. warships. Carrying water through security at airports is on the table for the near future, says ABC transportation correspondent Gio Benitez.
10: The TSA administrator telling ABC News that the agency is considering letting pre-check members bring water bottles through security, so you need to be a pre-check member. Remember that. It's got a lot to do with the new technology they're using. The new lanes will use e-gates with facial comparison technology, so passengers don't have to show their boarding pass or IDs, and 3D scanners for luggage. And those are the scanners that are going to let them detect whether or not that it's water in a bottle.
4: Or something else. At the Miami airport, more investigations today following the deadly Amazon cargo plane crash. One thing we do know, according to the NTSB's Chihun Shin, there was
11: no indication in the recorded data that speed brakes or thrust reversers were deployed.
4: The plane traveling at over 120 miles an hour as it hit the runway. The U.S. is banning the import of certain products from Canada, including a range of dairy products, motorcycles, and most alcoholic beverages. The ban takes effect at the end of the month and comes amid a growing trade war between the U.S. and Canada after trade talks broke down last month. 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
0: Joining us live is ABC News technology reporter Mike Dubusky. It's this foldable phone. Yes, Mike?
12: Yeah, that's right. That's what we're expecting Apple to pull the wraps off later today at an event that they're calling Surprise and Shine. The reason that we expect this is mainly because of things like patent filings that Apple has filed over the last several years. Obviously, if they file a patent for like a hinge or like a bendable screen, it kind of gives you an idea of the direction that they're going to go with their next product. Also, case makers, the people that make the cases for your phones, they need to know what a phone looks like before it hits store shelves, right? So they can get their product ready for that phone launch, to have those cases ready to go at the moment that these things go on sale. Obviously, a case for a foldable phone looks a lot different than a normal case, and it seems like there's been some leaks in the direction of an iPhone fold of some kind. So we're expecting this to be unveiled later today. From what we understand, this is going to look a little bit more like a Samsung Galaxy Z Fold, a foldable that opens and closes kind of like a notebook, as opposed to a traditional flip phone, which we've also seen in the foldable space that opens kind of up and down. We've seen these phones kind of continue to get more technologically advanced, more durable. Samsung's been plugging away at this for 8 generations now, if you can believe it. It's been a long time since those early days when reviewers were accidentally like pulling the screen protectors off these things and dust was getting in the hinges and they were just kind of a mess. They're pretty reliable and pretty durable phones at this point. And now Apple is arriving late to the party, having presumably learned a lot from the mistakes of the early days of this category, with what is expected to be a pretty polished product, albeit one that is expected to have a pretty high price tag. We don't know specifically, but it's not going to be cheap. Some are estimating in the $2,000 range.
1: I was going to say they may be late to the party, but at least they're super expensive. Any other things that Apple plans to unveil today besides the iPhone foldable?
12: You know, your normal lineup of iPhone 18s are on the table. We are expecting them to be more expensive this year. This comes from the research firm TrendForce. The rising memory prices that we've observed in a variety of categories out there, everything from laptops to game consoles, both smartphones are no exception to that. This, you know, memory shortage being driven in large part by the AI sector. What we know, or what we estimate, is that the new iPhone 18 Pro lineup, the nicer phones, are going to be between $150 and $200 more expensive than last year's iPhone 17. We might not even get a look at the base model phones today. Apple dropping that from the lineup for this year. They're saving the base level iPhone 18. It seems like for early next year to be announced in a separate event. That is, you know, the expectation. Although we, you know, should safely assume that they're going to keep the current iPhone 17 in the lineup as sort of the budget model just while they kind of sort out this ongoing shortage in global RAM prices.
0: We'll look forward to it later today, Mike. Thank you. Mike Dubusky with us on the In-Depth at 15 and 45. Let's get another look at traffic and weather together. That sounds like emergency traffic brought to you by UCCU. 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Love where you bank. What's going on, Cormac?
7: So, Amanda, it's this crash at 13th South on northbound I-15. It is only one left lane blocked, but as long as that lane's blocked in the middle of rush hour traffic on your way into work, you're going to see some very heavy slowdowns, and they're already reaching back almost to 4500 south. It gets especially slow as you approach the I-80-201 interchange. Northbound I-15 also slow from the point of the mountain up to Bangor Highway as you come in from Utah County. The rest of I-15 in Utah County, though, not looking too slow. Where it is slow, eastbound 2100 north in Lehigh, approaching I-15. Andy?
1: Traffic on the freeway heading south is still in good shape. The first slowdown starting to appear between Centerville and Bountiful, where traffic's pretty thick, but no extra delays on Legacy or West Davis yet. Northbound Highway 89 is a little slow, but only in Farmington, where road restrictions are in effect. No I-80 delays through Parley's right now. 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
8: KSL 7-day forecast, 86 today, mostly sunny skies. Tomorrow will jump up to 89, partly cloudy by afternoon. Friday, partly cloudy, 20% chance for a stray shower, 86. 92, mostly cloudy skies and windy out of the south on Saturday, just a 20% chance for a pop-up. Mostly sunny, much cooler on Sunday with a high of only 73 with a cool northwest breeze. 75, mostly sunny skies on Monday. Tuesday, 83 with sunshine. From the KSL Weather Center, I'm Matt Johnson.
0: And right now it's 57 degrees downtown, and the 7-day forecast brought to you by Performance Automotive Bountiful.
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0: Campbell's is laying off employees and closing plants, all to boost profitability. Fox Business says it will affect about 13% of its salaried workforce and two snack plants.
1: Goldman Sachs is venturing into the AI field. It opened a new location in Washington dedicated to AI and cloud transformation. It's another example of how corporate America wants a piece of the AI boom. Reuters reports the new location will serve more than 125 employees.
0: The futures markets are down just a few minutes before the opening bell. The Dow futures down 262, S&P futures down 25, the Nasdaq futures down 135.
1: We've got a crash coming into downtown Salt Lake City on I-15, backing traffic all the way into Murray, plus a crash in Parley's near East Canyon, creating some eastbound delay. We'll check your commute next.
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7: Left lane is still blocked with this crash northbound I-15 at 13th South. The density has started to stretch out. And it's really, delays are starting at 5300 South. I wouldn't be surprised to see them reach back all the way to the South interchange. And then it gets pretty slow on your way into Salt Lake. Northbound I-15 also slow around the point of the mountain from Timpanogos Highway up to Bangor Highway. And then heavier delays are on the west side, northbound on Mountain View Corridor at 3500 South, Bangor Highway from 4700 South up to 3500 South, and eastbound on the 201 freeway, volume has resurged from 8000 West over to Bangor Highway. Andy?
1: Got delays in Parley's Canyon, trying to go past the East Canyon exit up towards a crash. The slowdowns break up before you get to Lamb's Canyon. Crashes over on the left and some vehicles over on the right, plus you're driving into the sunrise, which doesn't help with visibility and speeds there. Foothill beginning to back up from the 215 exit all the way up to 1700 South. And we've got some southbound 15 slowdowns around 500 South in Bountiful, and some Beck Street backups just after you go underneath I-15 and it turns to start to become 300 West. 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
0: Let's get a look at the weather forecast. Beautiful day today. Sunshine 86 for a high. We get up to 92 on Saturday before a cold front moves in. It'll be much cooler on Sunday. Right now, partly cloudy, 57 degrees.
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0: There is a growing debate in Salt Lake City over whether or not parts of the city should be rezoned to allow for smaller houses.
1: KSL News Radio's Cameron Elliott joins us live with more. Cameron?
2: Andy, the proposal from the city is called EHO, or Expanding Housing Options. And the idea is to take the lower density neighborhoods and rezone some areas to allow more flexibility in how many units are allowed on the property. This would relieve some of the pressure on higher density areas and ideally would also lower housing costs alongside it. Not everyone is excited by that idea, though. One such group is the Neighborhood Housing Alliance, who lays out their concerns on their website. They say they're worried that older homes may be destroyed in favor of denser buildings, and that it may all be for naught since, quote, it's highly unlikely that these small units would appeal to growing families with children. Today, the Salt Lake City Planning Commission is expected to vote on whether they will give a positive or negative recommendation of this plan to the City Council. Reporting live, Cameron Elliott, KSL News Radio.
0: Renters insurance is required by many landlords in the state, but how well does that insurance actually cover your stuff? Turns out some insurance offered through an apartment complex is more like a waiver protecting the building and the landlord's investments, not your belongings. Economic analyst Julia Taliesin tells the KSL investigators it's important to find out up front what is covered in your policy.
3: Ask them point blank. You know, what does this cover? Is it liability only? Does it cover my personal belongings, potential loss of use? Get a straight answer.
0: Landlords can require insurance, but they cannot demand you buy the policy from them. Taliesin says, shop around. She says the average cost of renter's insurance is about $19 a month.
1: KSL's top national stories this hour. The National Republican Party is holding its first ever midterm convention. It kicks off today. ABC News Deputy Political Director Ben Siegel has a preview.
5: People like Susan Collins, the senator from Maine this year, in a state that Kamala Harris carried, she is not going to be there. There are definitely some people who will benefit from some distance from the president in this environment. Of course, the challenge is the president is putting himself front and center in the party discussion. He is making the midterms in many ways a referendum on himself. So that really is creating a difficult balancing act for some of these candidates who usually want distance from the president in the midterms. And some of them are just choosing not to show up.
1: The Democratic National Committee says they will also be in Texas this week, mobilizing voters ahead of the midterm elections.
0: A growing number of Americans are unhappy with the education offered in K-12 schools. KSL News Radio's Brianna Willis reports.
6: 67% of Americans say they're dissatisfied with the quality of education their children are getting in K-12 schools. That's according to a new Gallup poll. Michigan State University political science professor Sarah Rackow tells Deseret News bad news about test scores, discussions about technology, AI, and social trends could be influencing people's perceptions. Others say the current administration could share some blame by making schools out as political battlegrounds. Utah State Superintendent of Public Instruction Molly Hart says the poll shows the concerns Americans have for critical thinking, and they are tackling these challenges by working with technology and challenging students to care for think through problems. Brianna Willis, KSL News Radio.
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9: For years, Kearns residents have been asking for more lights in their neighborhoods.
25: The idea is, well, we just need more street lights up, you know? And as you know, that can be quite expensive and not necessarily practical.
9: Mayor Jesse Valdez says they came up with a plan to distribute light bulbs to all residents to use on their porches. The bulbs have a dusk-to-dawn light sensor. He says residents deserve to feel safe if they go out for a walk after dark. The bulbs have a distinctive bright yellow casing that shows that the home is part of a community. In addition to increasing safety, the mayor hopes the lights deter crime and violence. Tammy Kikuchi, KSL News Radio.
0: First look traffic now, and here's Cormac Bone.
7: It is still emergency traffic. Left lane blocked, northbound I-15 at 13th South. Delays start at the South Interchange, and it gets pretty dense at the I-80-201 Interchange. I'm Cormac Bone in the KSL Traffic Center.
1: The NFL regular season kicks off tonight. ABC's Elizabeth Schulze has more on the opening game.
26: It's only Wednesday, but the NFL is back, kicking off tonight with a Super Bowl rematch. The Patriots in Seattle to face the Seahawks, the team that crushed them in the big game earlier this year. Both sides missing a star running back. Seattle's Super Bowl MVP Kenneth Walker left for Kansas City, and the Patriots have ruled out Travion Henderson with an ankle injury.
1: Tonight's game will be on KSL 5 TV, kick at 6:20.
0: The NCAA is taking steps to prevent a repeat of the controversial ending in the college football game between Michigan and Western Michigan. KSL News Radio's Adam Small is live with details. Adam?
4: Amanda, the NCAA is now establishing the standard timing protocol, which instructs all refs at all stadiums to rely on the clock synced with the live TV broadcast when going to replay review. This comes after Western Michigan seemingly pulled off one of the greatest upsets in recent memory when one of their players came down with a failed Hail Mary out of bounds with all zeros on the game clock. At least of what we saw on the NBC broadcast, and that's what the guys in the booth thought too.
8: And it's done before anybody touches it or goes, it looks like out of bounds.
10: And it's a moot point now.
4: Talk about a point that did not age well. The refs went on to award Michigan one more second to try one last play, which they used to score a touchdown and walk away with a win. Western Michigan's conference, the MAC, has since called on the league to give them the win instead, though at this point it sounds like that is not going to happen. And Michigan, which entered that game as the 16th ranked team in the country, is now out of the AP Top 25 altogether. Live, Adam Small, KSL News Radio.
1: Park City's newest hiking and mountain biking route is showing off the city's history in a brand new way. KSL News Radio Spencer Mahan gives us a look.
11: The new Park City Historic Mining Route connects 24 different historic silver mining sites in an open-air museum-style format, according to the city. The Park City Museum says the hiking route spans 7 miles and hits all 24 sites, while the cycling route is almost 11 and hits most of those sites. Along with the new route, an audio guide is available as part of the experience. The route starts at the Park City Museum and finishes along Main Street. The city says locals and visitors alike can experience the iconic sites that helped build the city. Spencer Mahan, KSL News Radio.
1: Lots of slowing still heading into downtown from an earlier crash. We've got delays on I-80 and Parley's 201 freeway. And we'll update any other slowdowns when we check your commute coming up next.
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0: 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Big on business, including sweep accounts. Love where you bank. And back to you, Cormac.
7: Still seeing a left lane blocked, and now more emergency vehicles on scene with this crash at 13th South. Very dense delays start at I-80-201 interchange and reach up to the cleanup, but the slowdowns otherwise northbound I-15 start at the south interchange and run all the way up to the crash. And then we also have a stretch of delays northbound I-15 from 2100 North in Lehigh, almost up to 90th South. And eastbound on the 201 freeway, a pretty solid stretch of slowdowns as well from 8000 West over to just past Redwood Road now. Andy?
1: Traffic on South 15 starting to see more slowdowns on both I-15 and Legacy in the Farmington stretch. Mostly I-15, though, and your typical slowdowns around 600 North. Those of you going into Parley's Canyon, you've got delays on Foothills exit backing onto 215 and some on the turn from 215 into the canyon, but then a crash up about halfway between East Canyon and Lambs Canyon has traffic backed up about a mile and a half that you'll have to get through as you drive into the rising sun heading towards Park City. Your Saturday should be spent at the game, not behind a mower. 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
10: You are going to love today's forecast. Temperatures top out in the mid-80s again with mostly sunny skies. Looks great. Overnight, we're going to drop off to 59, mostly clear skies. By tomorrow afternoon, 89 with partly cloudy skies. And to Friday, 86, partly cloudy, with about a 20% chance for a pop-up. From the KSL Weather Center, I'm Matt Johnson.
0: Sunny morning and 57 degrees downtown. Boy, I'm looking forward to this next story, Andy. We're going to share with you what some of the jurors in the Lindsey Clancy trial are saying. They're speaking out now. Oh. I saw them up on the monitor this morning, and I was just seeing what, you know, one
1: I
0: of
1: had
0: them,
1: a feeling this was going to happen.
0: Oh, yeah, because they're frustrated. And one of them said, we read the definition of reasonable doubt to him several times. He admitted having reasonable doubt, but he just couldn't let go of the fact that she killed her children. And that's where he stopped. He didn't apply any other law except for that was the thing in his mind, which she never disputed.
1: Right.
0: Okay, the question was she legally culpable? Anyway, we're going to hear from the jurors coming up next on KSL News Radio.
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2: The lazy, hazy days of summer are done. Labor Day's over, the kids are back in school, and life finally gets back to normal. But if you're feeling a little bit wistful about earlier sunsets and slightly cooler temperatures, chin up, buttercup. This is actually the best time of year, not only because the searing sun is turning down the heat, but because September, the world kicks back into gear, and the proof is right there on the calendar. This coming weekend, you have a host of exciting things to do in Utah. There's football, of course. In Salt Lake, you have the Greek Festival. Murray is hosting a peculiar mashup, their annual celebration of metal music, medieval mayhem, and meat. It's called Grill Fest, and if that's not your speed, you can also watch fish die. A lot of people will head to Strawberry, Jordanelle, and Causey Reservoirs, where it's Kokanee salmon season. Don't bring your pole, you don't fish for them, no. You go to watch them miraculously transform their bodies as they spawn, and then go to fish heaven. Normally, these are sleek, silver Kokanee salmon, but come spawning season when they turn the lights down low and crank up the saucy music, these salmon quickly grow a hump on their backs. And they change color.
15: That's when they turn this really bright red color. And then they

0: beauty of nature. If you'd like a glimpse, there are specific places to watch the shallow water hijinks. Just Google it. Now, sure, maybe you weren't waiting all summer for this, but the fish were.
1: Do you remember when it first died, September?
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4: 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The three things you need to know this hour. First,
5: Utah is getting hotter every year, and it's bringing more questions than it is answers for urban planners and health officials. I'm KSL News Radio's Cameron Elliott.
6: Second, there's a growing debate in Salt Lake City over whether or not parts of the city should be rezoned to allow for smaller houses.
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7: Looks like this crash is gone. Northbound I-15 at 13 South, so the left lane is open. But delays are still in place, really pretty much from 2100 North and Lehigh all the way up to 13 South. I'm Cormac Bone in the KSL Traffic Center.
8: The weather's on cruise control today and tomorrow, and then changes for the weekend. I'm Matt Johnson.
6: Right now, 57 degrees at the KSL Common Spirit Health Studios.
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9: ABC News, I'm Sherry Preston. Oil prices pushing back over $100 a barrel for Brent crude this morning after renewed attacks from both Iran and the United States. In Washington, ABC's Karen Waugh.
10: New video from the Pentagon shows an Iranian oil tanker going down in the Gulf of Oman. One of five, the U.S. says it destroyed yesterday after Iran fired missiles at a Navy warship. The missiles missed. The Pentagon says it's now targeting Iran's oil money, not just its military.
9: NTSB investigators today are expected to interview the pilots of that Amazon cargo jet that overshot the runway in Miami, killing five people when it hit a van. Later, the NTSB is expected to release audio from the cockpit voice recorder. Republicans from around the country are headed for Dallas for the start of the GOP's first ever midterm convention. It starts this afternoon with dozens of speakers in the lineup over 2 days, and President Trump will address both nights of the convention. This is ABC News.
4: We're starting to hear from some of the jurors in the murder trial of a woman accused of murdering her three children.
6: The Lindsay Clancy trial ended in a mistrial. ABC's Faith Abube has more.
11: This morning, jurors in the Lindsay Clancy trial are offering new insight into how the case ended in a mistrial. The jury foreperson telling Channel 10 Boston that one holdout juror expressed reasonable doubt in the prosecution's case, but still refused to agree with the 11 other jurors who wanted to acquit Clancy.
12: He admitted he had reasonable doubt, and then he said, but I'm still not going to say that she's not guilty by reason of insanity.
11: The jurors say they did not enter deliberation 11-1, but reached that split over days of intense debate. Ultimately, 11 jurors concluded Clancy was in the throes of postpartum psychosis and not criminally responsible for killing her three children. But they say the one holdout could not be swayed, resulting in a hung jury. The prosecution argued the murders were premeditated, but some jurors say the state's case left questions unanswered.
12: The fact that they had no character witnesses in regard to Lindsay of being a bad mother, I found it to be biased right out of the gate.
11: Another juror telling Boston station WBZ, quote, there was so much doubt. Adding, the prosecution didn't have a figurative smoking gun. The jury foreperson saying, quote, everything proved she loved her children and must have snapped. Clancy's attorney says he hopes the case can help other women struggling with postpartum mental health.
13: Maybe the United States will come out of the dark ages as it comes to grips with women that are going through postpartum depression and try to provide help.
14: And prosecutors have not said whether they'll retry this case.
4: Well, that's just, I mean, the jurors have the right to vote how they want.
6: But he sort of admitted to not following the law, which is strange.
4: Is there something that can be done about that?
6: I don't think so, no.
4: That's how protected the jury.
6: Yeah, right. Yeah.
4: Okay. Well, that's ABC's Faith Abube on The In-Depth at 15 and 45.
6: 749 now. 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
7: Though the crash is gone at 13th South on northbound I-15, delays are still very slow, especially at 7200 South and then from 3300 South up to the I-80-201 interchange. We also have some pretty regular delays northbound I-15 from 2100 North in Lehigh up to 90th South. Eastbound on the 201 freeway, still a solid stretch of slowdowns from 8000 West over to I-215's West Belt. And northbound on the West Belt, pretty slow from 3500 South up to I-80. Andy?
4: Traffic on South 15 hasn't had as nearly as many problems as northbound, but there are some slow spots to deal with right now. I-15's got some stop-and-go traffic approaching the merge with West Davis corridor. Legacy's also slow where West Davis joins up, but no extra delays on West Davis itself. You'll also see reduced speeds between the North Interchange and downtown. Victory Road's backed up from the bottom of the hill all the way up to the Capitol right now. Foothill's backed up from the 215 exit all the way up to Sunnyside, and then I-80. A crash halfway between Mountaindale and the Lambs Canyon exit. It's got about a mile and a half of eastbound delay it's causing for you this morning. When things go wrong in Utah's backcountry, search and rescue answers the call. 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
6: Let's get a look at the seven-day forecast brought to you by Performance Automotive Bountiful. Matt, that sunshine is pretty bright this morning.
15: It's coming in. And how about today? Temperatures will top in the mid-80s. I've also got upper 80s into tomorrow, and both days, dry skies, beautiful weather. Now, you head into Friday, I got you down for a slight chance, just a 20% chance for a shower, nothing special. Partly cloudy, temperatures there up near in the mid-80s. We then go to the 90s on Saturday, but a lot of wind expected Saturday, gusting out of the southwest to 45. We'll then see a huge drop off Sunday with temperatures into the low 70s. Wow. So be ready for some changes this weekend. If you're hoping to get the boat out one last time on the lake, you might be dealing with some wind.
4: So maybe a jacket? Maybe?
15: Honestly.
6: At night, especially.
15: Yeah, at night. Yeah.
4: Okay.
6: So. All right. Right now, it's 57 degrees downtown. We'll get a look at money news and Cougar Tracks just ahead on KSL News Radio.
4: Amanda, one of the things that made me appreciate Zero Res more was when the restoration company sent their own carpet cleaners in to help our basement because we had that little bit of a flood. Mm-hmm. And as soon as I opened the door to the basement, I was like, oh my gosh, somebody just ran a carpet cleaner in here because the smell of the soap in the carpet was so strong. It almost watered my eyes when I went downstairs.
6: Yeah.
4: And last year when Zero Res came to our house and cleaned the main floor, it was just the opposite.
6: Yeah.
4: It was clean, but it didn't smell like it. 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
6: I'm really sensitive to chemical smells too, which is another reason why I've used Zero Res for 20 plus years is that there's no chemical smell. 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
4: 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Shares for Chime skyrocketed after it agreed to buy Stride for $590 million. Reuters reports it's expected to let the fintech company expand its lending business.
6: More young adults are having a hard time paying for pet care. The average household spends $1,700 on pets a year. The Wall Street Journal says that's way too much for Gen Z and millennials.
4: More renters are relocating to cheaper markets. Data from Zillow says Buffalo, New York, Chicago, Illinois, and Houston, Texas are seeing the most growth for out-of-town searches.
6: The markets are down in the first half hour of trading. Dow off 370. We're at 52,413. S&P down 20. The Nasdaq down 85.
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19: BYU kicks off Big 12 play this weekend when they host the Arizona Wildcats at Lavelle Edwards Stadium. It's the third consecutive year the Cougars have faced Arizona on the schedule. 2 years ago, BYU rolled through Arizona 41-19 in front of the home crowd. Arizona coach Brent Brennan shared his memories of that environment in Provo from that game.
20: I didn't feel like the crowd was a problem in 24. I felt like we didn't play very well. You know what I mean? I think that's, we turned the ball over too many times. I think that's a very separate issue. They have a great crowd, though. And, you know, that part of it I respect. And we know that going in there. And I think that's one of those things that if you let that be an excuse, it will be.
19: 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With Cougar Tracks, I'm Mitch Harper on your legacy home of the BYU Cougars, KSL News Radio.
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7: Northbound I-15 slow from Timpanogos Highway now up to Bangor Highway, and then a little bit of spotty delays from 123rd South up to 90th South. Then you run into the solid slowdowns at 7200 South all the way up to 13th South, especially dense through from Murray up to the I-80-201 interchange. Northbound Bangor Highway also very delayed from 4700 South up to the 201 freeway, and then past that to California Avenue. And northbound on I-215's west belt from 3500 South up to the 201 freyway, and a little slow approaching I-80. Andy?
4: Traffic on the freeway in Parley's is really backed up this morning. That's got slowdowns from just after the quarry all the way up almost to Lamb's Canyon because of a crash. We've got Foothill backed up off, it's backed onto I-215 now, and the slowing goes all the way up to basically Sunnyside. We've also got southbound 15 slowdowns, although they're breaking up in Farmington. They're a little bit thicker now, Woods Cross into downtown. 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
6: Today, we'll get up to 86 degrees, sunshine. Tomorrow, 89. Few more clouds move in on Friday and Saturday with a slight chance of rain. Saturday, 92. And then Sunday, cooler temperatures, only 73 for a high. Right now, 57 degrees downtown.
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4: Good morning. KSL News Time is 8 o'clock. This is Utah's Morning News. I'm Andy Farnsworth.
6: And I'm Amanda Dixon. KSL's top story this hour.
4: A major water pipeline project will soon be under construction underneath Pineview Reservoir.
6: And people are already noticing the water levels at the reservoir dropping fast. KSL News Radio Spencer Mahan has the latest.
1: Construction starts next week. Ogden City Council says that's earlier than they had originally planned. The project was once slated for 2027, but thanks to last winter's low snowpack, it's been moved up. They say the goal is to redo infrastructure that's decades old and to prepare bigger pipes to better serve residents for years to come.
2: We're going to be doing two installations. One is we're going to be installing a brand new 48-inch ID HDPE pipe, which is kind of a big fusible plastic pipe.
1: Ogden City says the reservoir is crucial to the culinary water supply, so the first steps of construction would include installing a bypass line to ensure people can still receive water while the project is underway. They're hoping to be done early next year. Spencer Mahan, KSL News Radio.
4: The low water levels are exposing parts of the reservoir that have been underwater for decades. There's also been a lot of trash uncovered and even an old pickup. We've reached out to see if cleanup efforts will take place while the water levels are down.
6: The University of Utah has developed a new method to detect forest stress long before the trees die off. KSL News Radio's Heather Peterson has details.
3: Researchers have found that they can see it via satellite because drought-stressed trees give off a fluorescent signature. Previously, they would only be able to tell when bark beetles start to attack the dying wood or by looking at how green a forest was, which can be tricky when dealing with the evergreen trees in the western U.S. Lewis Kunick is a postdoctoral researcher at the U and says this early warning system will be valuable to land managers like the U.S. Forest Service.
5: We'll hopefully have a better sense once we kind of integrate this into monitoring systems as to where to really put our effort into managing forests with greater care.
3: He says that while this won't help save dying trees, it will give land managers more time to act before the tree mortality becomes widespread. Heather Peterson, KSL News Radio.
4: Summers in Utah are hot and getting hotter, and it's becoming dangerous. KSL News Radio's Cameron Elliott joins us live with details. Cameron?
8: Andy, this summer, Salt Lake City hit a record high of 109 degrees in a single day. In southern Utah, we scraped records with temperatures crawling well over the 110 mark. These numbers aren't just worrying, they can be deadly. Between 2004 and 2025, the CDC reports the average amount of heat-related deaths jumped pretty significantly, from around 700 to around 1,700 annually. But according to a new study from NPR and Boston University, that number may be as much as five times higher than the CDC reports. They say the disparity may be because many of the deaths may not be directly attributed to the extreme heat, but rather triggered by the extreme heat. What does this mean for Utah residents? It means don't ignore the heat. Stay cool, and it may just save your life. Reporting live, Cameron Elliott, KSL News Radio.
6: KSL's top national stories this hour. We're learning more about what went wrong before an Amazon cargo jet overshot the runway by 1,300 feet at Miami's airport. The plane hit a van full of people, killing five. ABC's Lina Moise has the latest.
9: Investigators revealing there's no indication that the pilots ever deployed a key braking system on the plane or the thrust reversers. The pilots reportedly had 10,000 hours of combined flight experience, but experts say the plane, with heavy winds reported at the time, appeared to hover over the runway. It's unclear why the pilots were going so fast and why they didn't abort the landing and go around and try again.
6: One pilot jumped from the plane after the crash. A witness says a pilot came up to him, asking to borrow his phone to call his wife.
4: Hurricane Lowell has passed by the Hawaiian Islands, but it left flooding and severe damage behind. There's also a Utah family stuck on Kauai, and we were able to talk to them briefly when they had cell service.
10: We have no power, and for the most part, no phone signal.
4: Angeliza Adams says before the storm hit, they stocked up on supplies.
10: We went and got a whole bunch of water and extra food. I got two big bags of rice, and they're like, they just rolled their eyes. Well, we had rice last night for dinner, and we're probably going to have rice tonight.
4: She says when the storm hit, they could hear the trees snapping, and it was so dark they couldn't see across to the neighbors. She says debris has blocked the roads, and bridges are damaged, so they can't yet get to the airport to fly home.
6: First look traffic in the 8 o'clock hour, and here's Cormac Bone.
7: Northbound I-15 delays start near Timpanogos Highway and reach pretty much up to 90th South, and then again slow from the South Interchange up into downtown Salt Lake. Those are added residual delays from the crash earlier this morning. And we also have delays eastbound I-80 through Parley's Canyon. That's also due to a crash. I'm Cormac Bone in the KSL Traffic Center.
4: Experts say more and more online shoppers are having a hard time doing returns. KSL News Radio's Adam Small joins us live with details. Adam?
11: Andy, and that's happening in more ways than one, between shorter return windows, getting asked more questions about why you want to return something, delays in actually getting a refund, and something that's becoming especially more common, getting charged a fee just to process your return. The Wall Street Journal reports more than two-thirds of retailers are now charging a return fee. That's up 43% from just 5 years ago. Retailers say they're trying to limit some of those returns since they say they're frequently losing money on those items when they come back into the store and they try to resell them. And according to one online review platform, this could actually be hurting businesses as well,

0: This year, she is taking 15 American flag blankets to give to those families as they remember what happened back in 2001.
1: Don't expect R2-D2 rolling down the hallway just yet, but researchers at the University of Utah are preparing to put robots to work inside their rehabilitation hospital. Assistant Professor Daniel Brown says they'll start with some pretty basic jobs.
2: We're probably going to start with, you know, simple kind of fetch and delivery tasks, but then hopefully, you know, expand to a wider range of tasks like, you know, cleaning, tidying, social conversations, assisted feeding.
1: It's part of a national project studying not only what robots can do for us, but also how people and robots learn to adapt to each other over time. Roadways still struggling. Eastbound I-80 through Parley's a big backup from a crash. Now we've got lanes blocked on northbound I-15 in Sandy that are quickly backing things up. We'll check your commute coming up next.
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0: 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Love where you bank. And back to you, Cormac.
6: We have a couple of crashes now northbound I-15. The first is at 114 South, and then just above that at 106 South. They at 106 South, they were blocking right lanes, but they quickly moved that over to the right shoulder already. And the one at 114th South also in the right shoulder as well. But delays are pretty heavy now through Draper. Northbound I-15 slowdowns start at Timpanogos Highway and reach up to just about 90th South, and then again slow from the South Interchange up to 13th South. Northbound Bangor Highway otherwise pretty slow from 4700 South up to California Avenue, especially dense as you pass the 201 freeway, and northbound I-215's West Belt slow from 3500 South up to I-80. Andy?
1: You've also got slowdowns on I-80 switching off from I-15 and 201 to go east, as well as a little bit of a westbound slowdown near State. Then it gets really bad because of a crash just after the East Canyon exit, halfway to the Lambs Canyon exit, and the delays from that stretch back 2 miles, almost three, to the quarry. Foothills backed up from the 215 exit all the way to Sunnyside. Arctic Spas, hot tubs and swim spas with stores in Salt Lake, American Fork, and St. George. 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
7: Calling for some wonderful Wednesday weather. Temperatures will top in the mid and upper 80s, mostly sunny skies. Love it. 89 tomorrow, partly cloudy skies. And then Friday, some changes. 86 the temperature, partly cloudy, with about a 20 to 30% chance for a light pop-up. From the KSL Weather Center, I'm Matt Johnson.
0: Right now, sunny and 57 degrees downtown. 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We'll talk about a particular case in just a moment on KSL News Radio.
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1: I used to go on a diet every January 1st. I was like, so
0: you
1: many people.
0: And a lot of different people.
1: I know. I was like, okay, it's the start of the new year. I'm going to do this. This is the time I'm going to do. And it, you know, I'd blow it by February and sometimes by the next day or the next week. The only time I've ever lost weight that it stuck, that it worked, was when I started in November 4 years ago with soda.
0: Yeah. And for me, I lost 70 pounds in 5 months and it was the momentum. I could start. My problem was just keeping it going. Mm-hmm. I don't need to do it. But this time with the accountability, I worked with a nutritionist every step of the way. I saw the success that you and others had had. I said, I know I can do this too. And then I started to have the success and it fed on itself. Fed on itself. And yet then it rolled into 70 pounds. I did more than I thought I could. I didn't think I could look like that again.
1: With me, it was, I really thought I was eating healthy, but I wasn't. I'm not a nutritionist.
0: Yeah.
1: I don't know, you know, how long the body needs to have a break, but you know, where it's not digesting anything just to get, I didn't know the effect it was having on, you know, various health issues of my, I didn't know. And once I learned, I can follow directions and I lost 37 pounds and I've kept it off for 4 years now.
0: Yep. And I've kept it off. I've gained back a couple, but then I was able to use the techniques, and that's what Soda believes. Mm-hmm. Weight loss temporary, results forever. 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
1: Right, which is sodadietnutrition.com, S-O-T-A, dietandnutrition.com. 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
0: This month. That's because Soda is, say it with me, Amanda,
1: state of the art.
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3: 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The three things you need to know this hour. First,
4: the city of Salt Lake is considering a plan that would rezone lots across the city to allow for denser clusters of housing, and it's leaving some residents divided. I'm KSL News Radio's Cameron Elliott.
5: Second, a major water pipeline project will soon be under construction underneath Pineview Reservoir.
3: Third, traffic and weather together.
6: Extra slow on northbound I-15 from the point of the mountain up to about 90th South due to a couple of crashes, and eastbound I-80 still very delayed with the crash near the Mountaindale Golf Course. I'm Cormac Bone in the KSL Traffic Center.
7: Beautiful weather dialed up for the next few days, and then a weekend cold front.
8: I'm Matt Johnson.
5: Right now, 57 degrees at the KSL Common Spirit Health Studios.
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9: From ABC News. I'm Sherry Preston. The National Transportation Safety Board will interview both pilots of that Amazon cargo plane that skidded off the runway on Sunday, killing five people in a van at the Miami airport. The interview's coming today. ABC's Victor Okendo is there with more on what little we do know.
10: Investigators revealing black box data appears to show confusion in the cockpit during landing. The plane making a fast, unstable landing. The pilots unable to deploy the thrust reversers in time because the pilots struggle to get all the landing gear firmly down in time. The Boeing 767 crashed around 2 p.m. Sunday.
9: One pilot escaped during the burning wreckage. The first responders then pulled the second pilot out of the cockpit windshield. Both survived. The Republicans' midterm convention begins today in Dallas. Keynote speaker, President Trump on night one, President Trump on night two. Here's ABC's Jim Ryan.
11: They're warming up the mics for the more than 100 speakers hoping to fire up the GOP base. The message for voters headed into the booth November 3rd was laid out by President Trump at a recent rally in South Carolina.
12: What I really want you to do is pretend, please, that I'm on the ballot.
11: A point that he'll drive home during both nights of this fundraising event and Republican pep rally. Jim Ryan, ABC News.
9: Further concerns about the power wielded by artificial intelligence, says ABC's Elizabeth Schulze.
13: When it comes to security, more warnings are coming from inside the industry. OpenAI's chief scientist just this week wrote, "No one is prepared for how fast AI is advancing," warning AI agents could learn to evade human oversight. And a top researcher at Anthropic quit yesterday, warning by next year things could be out of control already.
9: Crude oil trading at more than $100 a barrel again as the U.S. hits five Iranian oil tankers overnight. Markets also down. The Dow down 365, S&P down 22. This is ABC News.
3: A Utah woman who now lives in Virginia has found herself in a sticky legal situation after she let her five-year-old child walk to a neighborhood pond. Now she has a first-degree misdemeanor on her criminal record.
5: It's renewed a nationwide conversation on free-range parenting. KSL legal analyst and Inside Sources co-host Greg Skordas joins us now. So when does free-range parenting become something like neglect or abuse?
14: It's really one of those situations, Amanda, that's case-by-case specific. And so in this case, particular case, it's a five-year-old child, which quite young, walked across at least a couple of streets to get to a pond, but was in a gated community and on a pathway. So, I mean, it's one of those cases that I would think be a close case. Nonetheless, she was charged and apparently convicted of a child neglect misdemeanor. I mean, it's not a felony. She's not going to do time, but it is a misdemeanor and will be on a record.
3: But it is a criminal case, so yes. They aren't going to send her to jail, because I don't think that would help the five-year-old child
14: either,
3: taking the parent out of the home. But what about family service? Can those agencies take action in addition to the criminal courts?
14: Sometimes they will. Some, like Child Protective Services or DCFS, will come in and maybe put in maybe a safety plan and come in and check on the house every once in a while and make sure that it's not happening again. They can intervene and do things like that, and they often will in a case like this, so that the parents can get the help that they need. Maybe it's in some sort of counseling or just sort of just a plan of action, so that when this won't happen again, they'll often intervene.
5: Would she have been charged here in Utah?
14: I don't think so. I really don't think. I mean, our crime is very similar. I looked at the laws in both states in terms of what you described accurately as child neglect. It's not really child abuse. But I just don't think we're at that point here in Utah where we would say just allowing a child sort of out would be child neglect. Now, leaving a five-year-old at home all day while mom's at work and the child's running around the neighborhood, that would be a different situation. Mm-hmm. But just walking down to a pond where she's within, I don't know, block or two, I don't see it having gone that way here in Utah, but every case is looked at differently.
3: Mm-hmm. Well, I think it just shows how hard it is to draw the line between protecting kids and giving parents room to try things their way. And
14: I know.
3: What that line, that's a tough one to draw.
14: And think about when you and I were kids. You know, like you ran.
9: Oh, yeah.
14: You could go a mile away from home.
9: As far as I could get.
14: Mom is like, well, when it's dark, come home.
9: Exactly.
14: And we all did, and nobody cared. But, you know.
3: I mean, I walked almost a mile to school along 3200 West, which is fairly busy even then.
14: Exactly. But you wouldn't.
3: As a kindergartner.
14: You wouldn't even think about doing that anymore.
9: Yeah.
14: It just. Times have changed.
9: Look forward to the conversation coming up much more on this on Inside Sources. Thank you, Greg, starting at 9 o'clock. 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
6: Northbound I-15, seeing some heavier delays as you come out of Utah County from Timpanogos Highway up to about 90th South. A couple of crashes in Draper adding to the regular morning commute. As you pass that, though, it starts to ease up closer into Salt Lake after it was very slow from a crash earlier this morning. You do have some scattered delays from 5300 South up to 13th South. Eastbound on I-215 South Belt, also scattered delays from the South Interchange all the way over to Wasatch Boulevard. Andy?
3: Well, if you're on I-15 heading south, you've got slowdowns really only in North Salt Lake today. None in the Ogden area that has affected anybody. It's I-80 through Parley's that's had issues. In fact, the delay's now starting at the quarry and going all the way up to almost Lambs Canyon because of a crash that's been on the right and left shoulders. Foothill delays go from the 215 exit all the way up to Sunnyside, but no backups on the 215 East Belt approaching Foothill, at least at the moment. 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
7: KSL 7-day forecast, 86 today, mostly sunny skies. Tomorrow will jump up to 89, partly cloudy by afternoon. Friday, partly cloudy, 20% chance for a stray shower, 86. 92, mostly cloudy skies and windy out of the south on Saturday, just a 20% chance for a pop-up. Mostly sunny, much cooler on Sunday with a high of only 73 with a cool northwest breeze. 75, mostly sunny skies on Monday. Tuesday, 83 with sunshine. From the KSL Weather Center, I'm Matt Johnson.
9: And right now, 61 degrees downtown, and the 7-day forecast brought to you by Performance Automotive Bountiful.
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5: Amazon is being sued after thousands of pregnant employees claimed it discriminated against them. The class action lawsuit cites four former warehouse employees were denied basic accommodations like chairs, bathroom and water breaks, and time off for prenatal appointments.
3: Americans are spending more than ever on car maintenance. Insurify says the average cost is about $5,800 a year. That includes gas and insurance as well. Most expensive states to keep your car? Georgia, Maryland, and Wyoming.
5: All right, let's see what's going on with your money. At this moment, the markets are still down. Dow off 397. We're at 52,393. S&P is down 28. That's about 0.4%. NASDAQ down 125. That is 0.5%.
3: Well, right now, you've got huge delays in Parley's Canyon because of two crashes affecting you between the mouth of the canyon and Lamb's Canyon. So it's about 4 miles of backup right now. Plus other delays, including one down in Draper, a crash. We'll check your commute next.
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6: Northbound I-15, still pretty slow coming in from Utah County from Timpanogos Highway up to about 90th South, especially slow from 146th South up to 123rd South. We also have some light southbound delays on I-15 at 123rd South. That's due to a crash in the shoulder. But once you get past those delays near 90th South, you're really clearing up on your way into Salt Lake. Slow down, start near 3300 South now and reach up to 13th South. Eastbound on I-215 South Belt, seeing some pretty heavy slowdowns from the South Interchange all the way over to Knutson's Corner at 6200 South, especially slow as you pass Highland Drive. Andy?
3: Southbound 15 has got some slowdowns only in North Salt Lake, but boy, if you have to go into Parley's, eastbound I-80 is backed up from as soon as you get into the canyon, bumper to bumper all the way up past the Lamb's Canyon, almost to Lamb's Canyon, I should say. It's about halfway between East Canyon and Lamb's Canyon. And so right now I would avoid going into Parley's if you can. If you're exiting off at Foothill this morning, you've got delays from the 215 exit all the way up to Sunnyside. Without relief. Got an old car? Donate it at carsforkids.org. It's easy and they'll pick it up as soon as tomorrow. 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
5: Let's get a look at that weather forecast today. Beautiful sunshine, 86 degrees, 89 tomorrow. We'll have a few more clouds in here Friday and Saturday. Saturday will warm up to 92. And Matt tells us it'll get windy on Saturday before a cold front moves in. Sunday will only reach 73 degrees. Right now, it's 61 downtown.
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4: Good morning. 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
5: The national average for a gallon of regular gas is now $4.15. That's up more than a dollar since the war with Iran began.
4: Wall Street analysts warn gas prices could climb even further if the violence between both sides continues to escalate. ABC News Chief White House Correspondent Mary Bruce has the latest.
8: This war is now in its seventh month, and the president says Iran is being, quote, punished greatly, but Iran shows no signs of backing down. Iran announcing yesterday that they captured a U.S. underwater drone. An American official tells ABC the drone had malfunctioned, calling it, quote, an older model that neither collected sensitive data nor carried any classified sonar or radar equipment.
4: ABC reports the U.S. has hit several Iranian oil tankers and Iran has returned fire against U.S. bases in the region. Here in Utah, the AAA says the average for the gallon of regular gas this morning, $4.64.
5: Americans are bracing for the impact that comes with new Canadian tariffs. Canadian Prime Minister Mark Carney has now imposed tariffs on about $20 billion of American goods, impacting 700 products from steel to cheese. This after President Trump put new tariffs in place. Experts say the new round of levies will likely hit Midwestern states like Michigan and Indiana, especially with their economies deeply tied to the auto industry and manufacturing. Dairy producers in Wisconsin and Vermont are also expecting to take a hit as 50% tariffs will hurt dairy farmers.
4: Today, the Salt Lake City Planning Commission is expected to vote on a new zoning law focused on affordable housing. KSL News Radio's Cameron Elliott has the details.
10: The proposal from the city is called EHO, or Expanding Housing Options, and the idea is to take the lower density neighborhoods and rezone some areas to allow more flexibility in how many units are allowed on the property. This would relieve some of the pressure on higher density areas and ideally lower housing costs alongside it. Not everyone is excited by that idea, though. One such group is the Neighborhood Housing Alliance, who lays out their concerns on their website. They say they're worried that older homes may be destroyed in favor of denser buildings, and that it may all be for naught, since it's, quote, highly unlikely these small units would appeal to growing families with children. Today, the Salt Lake City Planning Commission is expected to vote on whether they will give a positive or negative recommendation of this plan to the City Council. Cameron Elliott, KSL News Radio.
5: Many landlords in Utah require their tenants to have renter's insurance, and many complexes offer their own insurance. But the KSL investigators found that many of these policies only protect the building and not your stuff. Economic analyst Julia Taliesin says renters need to ask questions about their policies, including exactly what is covered.
22: This is the coverage that will help make sure you're not having to pay any extra out of pocket if you need to get a hotel.
5: She says renters insurance from landlords often acts more like a waiver, protecting you from being charged for accidental damage to the apartment.
4: Americans are feeling more dissatisfied with K-12 education, according to a new Gallup poll. KSL News Radio's Brianna Willis reports.
26: A majority of respondents felt schools were helping children prepare to adapt to new technology, but failing to teach critical thinking and problem-solving skills. When asked if they felt satisfied with the quality of education K-12 students were getting, only 32% said they felt some level of satisfaction. Education experts tell the Deseret News worries over AI, news about test scores, and social trends could be driving the negative feelings. Utah's state superintendent says this shows schools need to move past rote memorization and focus instead on challenging students to analyze information and problem solve, something Utah schools are prioritizing. Brianna Willis, KSL News Radio.
5: We're getting a preview of the first ever GOP midterm convention kicking off today in Dallas. ABC News Deputy Political Director Ben Siegel has more.
27: The Attorney General Todd Blanche, the president's former personal lawyer, will be speaking along with Secretary of Health and Human Services Robert Kennedy and some other officials from the administration. So that is maybe a departure from what we've seen in the past. But by and large, this is a rally for the president's most fervent supporters. He has told them to pretend that he is on the ballot this year, and this is an effort to really gin up that excitement.
5: The DNC says Democrats will also be in Texas this week, knocking on doors to mobilize voters ahead of midterm elections.
4: First look traffic. Here's Cormac Bone.
6: Northbound I-15, still very slow coming down the hill from the point of the mountain, though the crashes are starting to clear up. Eastbound I-80 is the real issue. It starts at the mouth of the Parley's Canyon and reaches all the way past the Mountain Dell Golf Course. A couple of crashes causing very slow delays there. I'm Cormac Bone in the KSL Traffic Center.
5: The NFL season kicks off tonight with a Super Bowl rematch between the Seattle Seahawks and the New England Patriots. Then the rest of the regular season gets underway, but last season's number one draft pick will not be playing this weekend. ABC's Elizabeth Schulze sat down with Raiders quarterback Fernando Mendoza.
7: The Las Vegas Raiders select Fernando Mendoza.
8: The Raiders' Fernando Mendoza is the first top pick quarterback to sit out week one since 2018. He says he's fine with it.
9: I am all for whatever the team wants and whatever is best for the team.
5: The team's leaders say they want their rookie quarterback to sit and learn behind a veteran QB.
4: What a year that guy's had.
5: Oh,
4: National
5: man.
4: Championship, Heisman Trophy, number one pick, but now he's got to wait. The NCAA is now clarifying which clock referees need to rely on in replays following a controversial ending between Michigan and Western Michigan in football. KSL News Radio's Adam Small has more.
11: The NCAA now says refs in all stadiums must rely on the clock synced up with the one you see on TV. This comes after Michigan failed to convert on a last-second Hail Mary against Western Michigan, with the game clock on NBC at least clearly showing double zeros when the ball was still in the air.
12: Time expires! It's the attack from the MAC! Western Michigan sends shockwaves across the college football world!
11: At least that's what we thought happened until an all-Big Ten referee crew put one more second back on the clock and Michigan proceeded to score a touchdown to win the game. Western Michigan's conference, the MAC, has since appealed to overturn the results of the game, and Michigan, who entered that game as the 16th ranked team in the country, has now fallen completely out of the AP Top 25. Adam Small, KSL News Radio.
5: Park City has opened a new hiking and biking loop. The city says the historic mining route connects 24 sites of historic interest to a free audio guide with colorful stories by local historians, mining experts, and geologists. The city is calling it an open-air museum that tells the story of those who built Park City.
4: The city of Kearns is hoping more outdoor light bulbs will curb criminal activity. Mayor Jesse Valdez says they've started a program to hand out the light bulbs to residents who need them.
13: The last thing I want is for residents to look out their window or open their door and, you know, say, I wanted to go on a walk, but then I looked how dark it was, and I just went back into the house.
4: Anyone living in Kearns can get the light bulbs to install on their porches, which have sensors to turn them on from dusk to dawn. Mayor Valdez says giving out the light bulbs is much less expensive than building and installing additional streetlights. We still got huge delays on I-80 into Parley's Canyon, hoping to get those crashes cleared up soon. But in the meantime, it's going to be a long wait. We'll check your commute next.
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6: Slowest spot of northbound I-15 is around the point of the mountain. Those residual delays starting to creep back. Crashes are still in place near 114th South and 123rd South, both in the right shoulder, but not before they cause those delays. Northbound I-15 delays continue as you approach 4500 South, reaching into downtown near 13th South. Especially slow at the I-80-201 interchange. Eastbound on the 201 freeway, pretty regular slowdowns from a Mountain View corridor all the way past Redwood Road. Andy?
4: Traffic on I-80 backed up from the mouth of the canyon. In fact, it's now poking back to Foothill Drive, and then it goes all the way up to East Canyon. It looks like they finally got at least enough lanes cleared that the crash itself that was halfway between East and Lambs Canyon, that portion of the delay, the front end, is starting to thin out, but you'll still have to pass a separate crash in the backups on your way up, so it's still going to be a while. Foothill delays from the 215 exit to Sunnyside are still in place as well. Let Zero-Res make your carpet new again. 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
16: Calling for highs to top in the mid and upper 80s, a fantastic Wednesday ahead, mostly sunny skies. Overnight, we'll drop off to 59. Tomorrow, 89 for a high, partly cloudy skies. We'll then go to Friday, partly cloudy, 20% chance, 86. From the KSL Weather Center, I'm Matt Johnson.
5: Right now, it's 61 degrees downtown. Coming up in a moment, there is a woman from Utah headed to New York City for the 25th anniversary of 9/11. She has a relationship, particularly with families of a specific firehouse there in New York City. Dan Rascone has her story for us in a moment here on KSL News Radio.
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4: 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The three things you need to know this hour. First,
23: 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I'm KSL News Radio's Heather Peterson.
5: Second, today the Salt Lake City Planning Commission is expected to vote on a new zoning law focused on affordable housing.
4: Third, traffic and weather together.
6: Extra slow on northbound I-15 coming in from Utah County around the point of the mountain up to now 114th South. But eastbound I-80 not relenting those delays from the mouth of Parley's Canyon all the way past the golf course. I'm Cormac Bone in the KSL Traffic Center.
16: The weather's on cruise control today and tomorrow, and then changes for the weekend.
0: I'm Matt Johnson.
5: Right now, sunshine, 63 degrees at the KSL Common Spirit Health Studios.
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2: ABC News, I'm Sherry Preston. The price of oil has surpassed $100 a barrel for the first time since July after the U.S. and Iran traded strikes again on ships in the Middle East. Brent crude jumping nearly 3%. The average price for gas now over $4.20 a gallon, according to AAA. Republicans gathering in Dallas for their first midterm convention. ABC Deputy Political Director Ben Siegel.
3: The Attorney General Todd Blanche, the president's former personal lawyer, will be speaking along with Secretary of Health and Human Services Robert Kennedy and some other officials from the administration. So that is maybe a departure from what we've seen in the past. But by and large, this is a rally for the president's most fervent supporters. He has told them to pretend that he is on the ballot this year, and this is an effort to really gin up that excitement.
2: The NTSB will today interview the pilot and co-pilot of the Amazon cargo plane that crashed in Miami, killing five people in a cleaning van. Apple's new CEO will unveil its latest generation of iPhones today, including possibly a foldable one. This is ABC News.
22: 9/11, 25 years later.
4: A Utah woman is in New York City this week, reuniting with families of firefighters who died while trying to save others in the 9/11 attacks that killed thousands of people.
5: Friday will mark 25 years since that day. KSL's Dan Rascone reports.
24: I am packing up for New York.
25: Carrie Pike is preparing for another memorable trip to New York City.
24: I'm excited to go to New York and give them a gift from Utah.
25: Friday marks 25 years since the terrorist attacks. 15 of the firefighters killed came from Engine 54 in the heart of Manhattan, a firehouse family that has become very dear to Carrie.
24: I'm excited to see them, and I love them so much, but that also means that my connection with them was because of, you know, someone that died.
25: Carrie makes grief bears, and 25 years ago, she joined other women in a massive project. They made more than 400 teddy bears for the families of every fallen firefighter and officer killed in the attack. 5 years ago, she returned for the 20th anniversary.
24: I am in New York City.
25: Now she's back for the 25th, bringing 15 large Minky Couture American flag blankets donated for the loved ones of Engine 54.
24: Spent the day with three of the most incredible ladies. They're somber, but they also laugh and remember and think about these incredible men in their lives that died and sacrificed for other people.
25: That's why for Carrie, New York City has become a special place.
24: It's become just a beautiful, sacred, hallowed place of remembering.
26: Yeah, huge memorials are, of course, expected on Friday for the anniversary. Carrie says at her fire station alone, the one that she's at, some 400 people are expected to show up to remember those firefighters who gave their lives for others.
5: I was just looking, and I think it was the Wall Street Journal this morning. There was an article that showed the juxtaposition of pictures of Lower Manhattan 25 years ago after the attack and now. And it showed, you know, the gardens that are in the place of what was just destruction and businesses with outdoor cafes and waiters pouring coffee where there was and even the facades of some of the buildings that were facing the World Trade Center that had significant damage to the facade and those buildings. And of course, then there's the Freedom Tower that have you been up in the Freedom Tower?
4: I haven't been in the Freedom Tower, but I've been to the base of it and I've seen, you know, they left one of the, there's like, pit's the wrong word, but there's kind of a hole.
5: Well, there's two
4: next to it.
5: Yeah, in the.
4: But I haven't gone in the Freedom Tower. I've just been down to the memorial down at the base.
5: It's worth going in to go up to the top and look, take in that view and feel the sort of triumphant feeling.
4: Yeah, and when I watch TV shows, especially Friends, when you watch old episodes of Friends and they show those establishing shots of New York, and when you see the two towers in the sky, if you don't remember what it was like before, it's a distinct feeling when you see those. Mm-hmm. It's like, oh yeah, this is the dividing line of a generation.
5: Oh yeah.
4: Is the pre and post.
5: I mean, my girlfriend and I took her mother to dinner at Windows on the World at the top of the World Trade Center.
4: Really?
5: We dressed up.
4: I've never been
5: up.
4: Okay.
5: We got in a limousine. We went to Windows on the World. We had this wonderful French waiter who was really rude and it was wonderful. You know, he insulting us was part of the shtick.
4: Okay.
5: He came up and I didn't finish my dessert. He said, you did not finish. And I said, well, I'm just full. Well, you know, your friends go down the elevator, you go down on a rope. It was just.
4: That's awesome.
5: And I think about, it's a mournful day. I'm glad that that woman can be back there with the people she's befriended, and good for her.
4: Yeah, it's sad that that's how she got to know them, but it is great to see what came from it.
5: And then she kept in touch all these years.
4: And now 25 years later, it's hard to believe that number we're at. That's KSL TV's Dan Rascone on The In-Depth at 15 and 45.
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6: A new crash eastbound on the 201 freeway just before I-215's West Belt. They are in the right shoulder now, but not before they could cause some pretty heavy slowdowns reaching back toward Mountain View Corridor. Once you pass the cleanup, though, you are in the clear over 2 I-15. On I-15, still seeing those heavy northbound delays around the point of the mountain, but they are starting to ease up from there up toward 90th South. And then again, slow from the South Interchange up to 13th South, especially slow at the I-80-201 Interchange. Andy?
4: Southbound 15, not really seeing any slowdowns until North Salt Lake, only minor delays. It's going into Parley's that's still the big deal. They cleared one of the crashes, but we've still got huge delays from the mouth of the canyon past two different crashes on the right shoulder. One is going up from the quarry towards Mountaindale. The other is just after it. And so long wait times this morning, unfortunately, trying to get into and through Parley's. 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
16: KSL 7-day forecast. Delightful temperatures today with highs in the mid-80s and mostly sunny skies. Tomorrow, maybe a little more cloud cover in the afternoon, calling it partly cloudy, 89. 86, a little cooler on Friday, partly cloudy with a 20% chance for a stray shower. Mostly cloudy and windy on Saturday, 92 the high, maybe a 20% chance for a stray shower. Mostly sunny and much cooler on Sunday, 73 and breezy. 75 mostly sunny skies on Monday. And how about Tuesday? 83, sunny. From the KSL Weather Center, I'm Matt Johnson.
5: It's another beautiful morning. Right now, 63 degrees downtown. 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We'll check the markets coming up next on KSL News Radio.
4: Amanda, I've always been the type of person that doesn't mind working for the man.
5: Yeah.
4: But I know many people. I have friends, and there are people who have always dreamed of owning their own business and building up a business like that. 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
5: Oh, I do too.
4: And I want them to have success.
5: Yeah.
4: And that's one way they can do that is by partnering with Utah Community Credit Union, because they know running a business is hard work. 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
5: And when you launch a startup, that's a whole different financial challenge than trying to grow from small to mid-size, or trying to run a big company and scale a product or something. 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
4: Yeah, it's not just for people in their private savings account. 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
5: I mean, you pour your heart and soul into your business. 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
5: Campbell's is laying off employees and closing plants, all to boost profitability. Fox Business says it will affect about 13% of its salaried workforce and two snack plants.
9: Goldman Sachs is venturing into the AI field. It opened a new location in Washington dedicated to AI and cloud transformation. It's another example of how corporate America wants a piece of the AI boom. Reuters reports the new location will serve more than 125 employees.
5: The Dow is down 259 points at this hour. That's a 0.5%. We're at 52,526. S&P's off 23. The Nasdaq down 122.
9: Still have huge delays in Parley's Canyon from a couple of crashes backing you all the way down to the mouth of the canyon. We'll check your commute coming up next.
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6: Northbound I-15 delays starting to ease their way out. It is slow from 2100 north in Lehigh, reaching up to just about 90th south. Heaviest spot is near Timpanogos Highway and 146th south. And then again slow starting in Murray near 5300 south, reaching up toward 13th south. Eastbound on the 201 freeway, delays really eased out, and then we got a crash. This is right after Mountain View Corridor, and they are in the right shoulder and causing some slowdowns as you pass Mountain View Corridor headed over to I-215's east belt. Andy?
4: Traffic on the freeway going east on I-80. Huge backups going into Parley's Canyon because of a couple of crashes that are near Mountaindale on either side of the exit. And now 215 has gotten into the backups as well. And that's also partially because of the slowing on Foothill. But together, you're going to see delays from about the 3900 south near Skyline High area up to the mouth of the canyon. And some for westbounders on I-80 coming out of the canyon and heading over towards 1300 east. When things go wrong in Utah's backcountry, Search and Rescue answers the call. 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
5: Today will be beautiful sunshine, highs around 86 degrees. We'll get up to 92 on Saturday with some more clouds on the weekend. Cooler on Sunday. Right now it's 62 degrees downtown. Inside Sources coming up next.
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4: It's 9 o'clock at KSL News Radio. I'm Andy Farnsworth. KSL's top story this hour. Ogden residents are upset, wondering where the water is going at Pineview Reservoir. The city says they're doing major construction upgrades. City workers are drawing down the water levels in the reservoir so they can replace a leaky pipeline that carries the city's drinking water. Public Service Executive Director Justin Anderson says this is an extremely important project.
14: There was a line in Huntsville that broke, and it was right before Christmas time, and it left the town of Huntsville without water.
4: The low lake levels have exposed trash and even a whole pickup truck. KSL has reached out to the city asking what it is being done with the trash. Our top national story this hour from ABC News. Jurors in the Lindsey Clancy trial are speaking out about the moments during deliberations when one holdout juror was not in agreement with the rest of the jury. The trial was declared a mistrial because of it. ABC's Aaron Katursky has more.
17: He had the hardest time getting off the fact that Lindsay viciously killed her children.
18: The foreperson told NBC 10 Boston the holdout expressed doubt about Clancy's guilt, but voted to convict her anyway.
19: He had reasonable doubt. He admitted he had reasonable doubt. And then he said, but I'm still not going to say that she's not guilty by reason of insanity.
4: The prosecution argued the murders were premeditated, but some jurors say the state's case left unanswered questions. Your money at this moment, the Dow is down 314 points this morning to 52,472. Coming up, we've got cooler temperatures, but not hitting until sometime next week. KSL Weather's next. KSL News Time, 9:01.
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6: Northbound I-15 slow from Timpanogos Highway up to just before 90th South. And then again slow from the South Interchange up to 13th South. It's eastbound I-80 where we have heavier traffic. And that delay starts as you pass 1300 East and head toward the mouth of Parley's Canyon. And then it doesn't really let up till you pass the Mountaindale Golf Course. A couple of crashes are causing those heavier delays. Northbound on I-215's East Belt, also slow approaching the mouth of Parley's Canyon, partially due to that delay coming out of the canyon from those crashes. Otherwise, the crash eastbound on the 201 freeway is still there in the right shoulder, but not adding too much delay at this point. Hit the open road at the Utah RV Super Show, September 17th through the 20th at Mountain America Expo Center. For two for one tickets at UtahRVSupershow.com. Cormac Bone in the KSL Traffic Center.
9: Well, as cool as it is right now, it's going to be about 20 degrees hotter by this afternoon. Highs in the mid-80s, 83, the predicted high from the KSL Weather Center. Tomorrow is going to be similar. The weekend will heat up, and then another cool down comes on Sunday. Right now, it is 63 degrees and partly cloudy in Salt Lake City. I'm Andy Farnsworth from the KSL Common Spirit Health Studios.

0: scale.
1: It actually does. It is a product of the burning of natural gas, which is basically carbon and hydrogen. You get oxygen with that, and water vapor in the form
0: of, I understand, is
1: a product. But harvesting it and capturing it is another problem. That's what they're probably working on.
0: And the amount.
1: Right. Oh, yeah. But it creates quite a bit. You just have to be able to grab it.
0: Yeah. And, you know, that's one issue surrounding the opposition to data centers. So I don't know that it solves all the issues, but it's interesting.
1: Yeah. And we actually have a lot of questions. We know the topic of data centers is pretty controversial. So let's try and get some additional insights on the process.
0: So joining us right now is Ray Conley, the CEO of Creekstone Energy, the company behind the world's largest data center campus in Millard County. Thanks for joining us, Ray.
2: Great to be here. Thanks for having me.
1: Hey, if you had to just talk to people just generally, Ray, in terms of what's going on right now, what's the biggest misconception that people are having about data centers right now and why they're so controversial? Because 6 months ago, Ray, we weren't even having this conversation, it didn't seem.
2: Well, I would say that even 30 years ago, we didn't have this conversation. And data centers have been around since the 1980s, 1990s. They've been around for a long time. And so you have to really ask the question, why is it now, after decades of data center development, do people even know they exist or care about them? I would suggest it's mainly because of the advent of artificial intelligence and the fear that comes with the uncertainty that that brings. And data centers are the physical manifestation of that that cause people to project the fear of AI onto those buildings.
0: So do you think it has to do with size, too? Because you're talking about a really, really big data center in Millard County.
2: Well, the largest data center in the world prior to AI was the NSA's data center, actually here in Salt Lake, and no one seemed to care about it.
0: Okay.
1: So let's talk about the water issue, Ray. As I understand it, if natural gas is what's going to be powering this data center, and it's burned, a product, of course, of that is water. Is there some technology that you're working on or that maybe is already in existence to harvest that so that maybe it can be self-sustaining? Because Millard County isn't exactly a swamp area. I mean, you're building there in an area that doesn't have a lot of water. But if you can get it from the gas that's being burned, it seems like you can create your own.
2: Yes, that's the key insight, which is water is generated during the combustion process. It always has been. The hard part is figuring out how do you economically capture that water instead of it just going up into the air in the form of vapor. What we did was solve kind of two problems that had to be solved at the same time. One is, how do you condense that water in an economic way and using the abundant land and rocks that are in the area is the first step. The second part is, how do you take the resulting emissions after you take the water out of it and still responsibly discharge that in a way that meets air permit requirements?
0: And
1: where are you with the technology on that?
2: So we've done all the math, chemistry, physics, and simulations, and then presented that to a series of professors at the University of Utah. And after they took a look at that, we've engaged them to do an independent scientific review to validate it for the next phase of the development of the process.
1: I have to think, Ray, that there are so many data centers around the planet that you're not exactly reinventing the wheel. I mean, somebody certainly had some level of technology in this. And like you say, the capture is part of the problem and not the creation. But you are going to get water vapor. You just have to figure out how to grab it.
2: That's right. The process of the water vapor going into the atmosphere has always been there. The hard part was, how do you capture it in a way where it's finally back into a liquid form that we can then repurpose it? And you could devise a lot of pretty straightforward ways to do it, but they all end up being really expensive. And so the real innovation was, how do we do it in a way that's economic so that it makes sense to invest the capital to then build the water capture system?
0: So what kind of amounts are we talking about? Because it seems to me like water vapor would not produce enough water to actually do what a data center needs, especially such a big one.
2: Yeah, that's the non-intuitive part. So we sized the gas metering station on our property for over 2 gigawatts of natural gas supply. And 2 gigawatts of natural gas combustion produces over 4,000 acres.

0: feet of water per year.
1: Wow.
0: That's a multiple of the amount of water consumed by the entire town of Delta each year.
1: Wow.
2: Yeah, it is. It is true that you burn.
1: That's a lot.
2: When methane burns, a pound of methane creates something like 5 pounds of water. I mean, I'm just for my own basic chemistry. So where are you right now in the process? Not only of this sort of chemical engineering deal, but just the project in general.
0: So, we are developing 1,140 acres in or near Delta. That land has been zoned for heavy industrial, and we've been issued a conditional use building permit. If you go down there, you'll see a lot of bulldozers and construction activity going on right now, originally with the building of the gas metering station. And now we're widening the road to enable the construction access for the subsequent development. We're also, we just completed the zoning of just over 5,000 acres adjacent to it on Sitla land that we're going to be developing with initially solar and eventually geothermal power on that as well.
1: Will that be to power the data center?
0: Yes.
1: So just let me ask you this question about people who are opposed to this project. We have texters saying that they're opposed to it, and I'm sure that you've got people in the local community. What are you doing to help alleviate their concerns? And it's more than just water.
0: So we've done a bunch of things to help the community understand what we're doing. It began with a series of open houses that we've hosted where anyone from the community could come and ask questions. We've sponsored a lot of community events that allow people to come, and we are there in person to answer people's questions that they have, because most of this is just fear as opposed to knowledge. And the more we're able to help people understand that we're responsibly developing, as an example, on the solar development side of things, we leased Sitla land on both sides of Highway 50. And when the community came out with a lot of concern about development of solar on the east side of 50, because how it might affect the view shed and some cattle ranching, then we changed the development plan and moved the project over to the west side to address those community issues.
2: All right. That was Ray Conley, CEO of Creekstone Energy. Thanks for joining us this morning.
0: Happy to be here. Thanks.
2: Yeah, and I think that this is one that the feasibility and the studies and whatnot have been done. I mean, there's certainly going to be a lot of public input, but that this.
1: Well, I think it's interesting, and I think it'll be interesting to see what the University of Utah researchers come up with, because one is you've got this idea and you've got this plan, and the other one is it, first of all, does it work? And the other one is it scalable? Right. Maybe right. You can do it on a small scale, but you can't do it big. So we'll see. That'll be interesting.
2: Yeah, I'm just surprised nobody's done this before. I mean, we've been burning methane.
1: Well, there's lots of there's lots of different ways you can do it, but they haven't been economically feasible. Right. Yeah. So they came up with a different way.
2: Sure.
1: Yeah.
2: Good point.
1: All right. Coming up next on Inside Sources, play ball. We're going to get some insights into new comments from a leading baseball insider who says Salt Lake City has probably the best chance of getting the next MLB team. Stay with us.
2: Hey, if you're thinking about waiting until January to do a New Year's resolution, don't wait. Start now. Imagine your relatives' faces when you walk into the holiday season looking and feeling the best you have in years because you've lost some weight. Yep, you can lose 10 to 20 pounds in the next month. Seriously, I did. I lost more than that. 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If you mention this station, KSL News Radio, they will give you a break for the price. They have end of summer special, I should say, because summer's over. It's real food, no shots, no pills, just one-on-one guidance with a degreed nutritionist. It worked for me. It'll work for you. Say it with me. SOTA is state of the art.
3: 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Let's start with the newest on the Jewel Box stage. It's Moriarty, a new Sherlock Holmes adventure, pitting Holmes against his arch rival and mentor, Professor James Moriarty, in a delightful and even humorous tale. And by the way, at the end of the play, when the curtain falls, the cast comes out to take their bows. You'll be amazed at how few actors actually brought this story to life. On the center stage, Joseph and the amazing Technicolor Dream Coat. 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And the young theater goer who was sitting behind me kept saying, "This is so cool," and he absolutely nailed it. It's on the center stage. And don't forget Thornton Wilder's Our Town. It's an American classic. 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

0: because it's one, two, three strikes, you're out at the old ball game.
1: All right, the chances that a pipe organ could play that tune for a Major League Baseball team in Utah are getting better and better. That's according to a top baseball insider for ESPN.
2: Yeah, with a lot of things already set up or being built for a new baseball team in Salt Lake City, ESPN reporter Jeff Passan says we're at the top of the list for the six cities being considered for Major League Baseball expansion.
1: Governor Cox agrees, saying we're in the best position for a pro league baseball team. He joined Jeff on his podcast.
3: Why is Utah the right place for Major League Baseball?
4: We've already done the thing that is the hardest part to do. If you look at the A's moving to Las Vegas, the last thing they got done and the thing that almost killed that deal was they couldn't get a stadium done. We already did this. We did it a couple of years ago. I mean, we're so far ahead of this. The Miller Group is designing the actual stadium right now. They have the design partners. We know what this is going to be, what this is going to look like. It's going to take other municipalities and other states a long time to catch up just on that piece alone.
2: Sounds pretty excited. Sounds pretty optimistic.
1: That's the whole, if you build it, they will come. Yeah, I mean,
2: literally.
1: For real.
2: Yeah.
1: For real.
2: Well, let's go more in depth on why we're in such a great position and could some of our competition get their act together in time to improve their chances.
1: Well, joining us now is Jeremiah Jensen, KSL Sports Anchor. Thanks for joining us, Jeremiah.
5: Yeah, you got it. My pleasure.
2: So, hey, this is exciting news for Salt Lake, Jeremiah. I mean, is it legit that we're a top contender for an expansion team?
5: 100% legit. In fact, you saw the reporting by Jeff Passan, and you've seen reporting from others. Bob Nightingale's been really on top of this story with USA Today. Every single story that comes out says Utah, Salt Lake City, is number one right now in this expansion race.
1: Wow.
5: Now the question is, when is the expansion actually going to happen? And does everything that's lining up right now in favor of Utah remain in place when they actually make these decisions coming down the road?
1: Well, can you answer those questions? Because I know nothing.
5: I'm here to answer all those questions. Well, I mean, you want to start with what does it take to get an expansion franchise at this point in time in 2026 and beyond?
2: Well, let's back up.
5: Major League Baseball need to see?
2: Yeah, I was just wondering, even if before we get there, Jeremiah, and I'm sorry I cut you off.
5: Yeah.
2: Is Major League Baseball talking about expansion? I mean, is expansion in their future? Do we know that?
5: Greg, that's a great question. Now, Rob Manfred has made public comments. He's the commissioner of Major League Baseball, that by the time that his term is up as commissioner in January of 2029, Major League Baseball wants to add two more franchises to get to 32 teams in the league, one in the East, one in the West. And that is what set off this interest in Major League Baseball expansion, the talk that's going on right now. And it's all talk right now. Nothing's been decided. There's no decisions have been made. But organizations like Big League Utah have started to put together a bid. And the Miller Company has come together as an ownership group and put a lot of things into motion. And you heard Governor Cox. It also, obviously, the funding has been taken care of. So there's a lot of things that have been set in motion to prepare for that time when expansion does come. Now, that announcement would be made before 2029. I think it's going to be made even earlier. Now, there's a few other issues with baseball we can get into that are getting in the way of that happening. But when that decision's coming, Utah is ready.
1: So one of my questions is, you answered the timing question, but one of the other questions is kind of what you hinted at. What does it take to be able to bring a team here? And where are they going to pull the players from? Like, just, we're building infrastructure. That really is the whole, if you build it, they will come, we hope, right? But where are they going to pull players from, and what does that all look like?
5: Yeah, the players thing will be easy. That's the easy part.
1: Okay.
5: The money part is the hard part. And to be honest, those boxes have already been checked. Now, there's three things that an ownership group is going to need to have in place to even be considered for an expansion franchise in Major League Baseball. Number one, they've got to have a strong ownership group. It's going to cost $2.5 billion or more just for the franchise fee to buy into Major League Baseball.
1: Wow.
5: Who has that money? Well, the Millers do.
1: Wow.
5: And they're ready to go. So check the first box. The second box that every expansion candidate's going to need is funding for a stadium.
2: Right.
5: Again, the Millers have the private part. We've already had the legislature take care of the public part. Check box number two. The third box is stadium site. The Millers have checked that once again. They're already building a development in the Power District. So those are the three things that have to happen in order to get an expansion franchise to even be considered.
1: Wow.
5: Utah's the only city in the country right now that can check all three of those boxes.
1: Wow.
2: So what you're talking about, Jeremiah, and you answered my next question, is a new stadium, not necessarily the existing stadium that's out
5: right.
2: in Daybreak. I haven't even been to it. I've been to Dirks Field or whatever it was called, you know, 100 times, but I haven't seen
5: the new...
2: You
5: haven't been to a game for a while, Greg, if you're calling that Dirks Field.
2: Yeah, I know. Well, whatever. It had a lot of names. But I haven't been to the new one. I'd love to go. Yeah. I heard it's great. But we're talking about a bigger one, I guess, to accommodate Major League Baseball.
5: No question, Greg. The stadium at Daybreak is an awesome facility, but it's a minor league facility. It only, I think, capacity is near 13,000 if you pile everybody in the berm on a fireworks night. This right. stadium has to be 30,000 plus.
2: Right. Yeah.
5: This is going to be a brand new state-of-the-art building in that power district that's going to be the central hub of that entire development district. Which is now the trend in pro sports, is to not just build a stadium, but build an entire entertainment district, housing, shops, everything that you want in real estate development. Building stadiums now is part of real estate development, not just building stadiums. And that's what the Miller Company wants to do there at the Power District, and the work is already underway. So, yes, the stadium would be brand new, it would be state-of-the-art, and would be in the Power District.
1: All right, Jeremiah, one last question. What happens if Salt Lake City doesn't get an expansion team?
5: It would be shocking at this point and disappointing. It would probably mean that you're probably not ever going to get one unless there's another team that has to move. That's why this is such a golden opportunity and such an important opportunity for the state, for Salt Lake City, and for Major League Baseball to get this right. You want to find the best possible site. You don't expand. They haven't expanded since 1992, wow. 93, when the Rockies and Marlins joined the league. That's over 30 years ago.
1: Yeah.
5: So these opportunities to add an expansion team in Major League Baseball are rare. So this is the window of opportunity. The next 18 months to 2 years is when this has to happen and Salt Lake has to put their best bid together. The good news is right now they are way, way ahead of the competition.
1: Wow.
2: All right, Jeremiah, thanks for joining us this morning. That was Jeremiah Jensen, KSL Sports Anchor. That was wonderful.
1: Super interesting.
2: I'm excited about it, too. I hope we do it. Well, next up on Inside Sources, the Republican Party kicks off a rare midterm convention today. We'll go live to Texas for a preview of how the fight for control of Congress will take center stage at this convention. That's coming up next.
6: 9:30 at KSL News Radio. I'm Andy Farnsworth. KSL's top story this hour. Don't expect R2-D2 to roll down the hallway just yet, but researchers at the University of Utah are preparing to put robots to work inside the rehabilitation hospital. Assistant Professor Daniel Brown says they'll start with some pretty basic jobs.
7: We're probably going to start with, you know, simple kind of fetch and delivery tasks, but then hopefully, you know, expand to a wider range of tasks like, you know, cleaning, tidying, social conversations, assisted feeding.
6: It's part of a national project studying not only what robots can do for us, but also how people and robots learn to adapt to each other over time. The city of Kearns has a bright idea to help residents fight crime and boost public safety. Light bulbs are being given to all city residents. The bulbs automatically work from dusk to dawn. They're distinctive in appearance to help residents feel like they're part of a bigger community. Residents are asked to install the bulbs in their porch lights. City officials say the bulbs are much less expensive than installing street lights. Our top national story this hour from ABC News. Educators and policymakers are diving into the latest data on the reading ability of American kids.
8: The Program for International Student Assessment, PISA, is given to 15-year-olds worldwide. In this country, it shows a dramatic 14-point decline over the past 3 years. Still,
9: I don't think it's time to freak out.
8: Kevin Huffman heads a nonprofit that advocates for tutoring.
9: My hope is that this will be a bit of a wake-up call.
8: It brings a renewed emphasis on reading. U.S. performance in math and science on the test is about where it was in 2022. Jim Ryan, ABC News.
6: Your money at this moment, the Dow is down 410 points. That's almost 0.75% to 52,377. Coming up, we've still got lots of slowdowns to update you on. Some are starting to clear away. Plus, we'll check weather. KSL News Time is 9:32.
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17: You have a couple of crashes northbound I-15. First in Provo, just before Center Street there in the left shoulder, not causing delays. And it is still slow coming down the hill from the point of the mountain up toward 114th South. That crash is in between the off-ramp and main flow of I-15, so in that right shoulder as well. But delays are still residual from the morning drive and starting to work their way out. Eastbound through Parley's Canyon on I-80 looks a lot better, but it is still just a little bit delayed as you approach the quarry and headed over to the golf course. Both those crashes have now cleared off the road, so it's just drivers working their way through the canyon after the big buildup this morning. 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Cormac Bone in the KSL Traffic Center.
6: KSL weather today, sunny with highs in the mid-80s. Tomorrow, much of the same. The weekend will heat up before another cool down comes on Sunday. Highs in the 90s on Saturday, 70s on Sunday. Right now it's 63 degrees and partly cloudy in Salt Lake City. I'm Andy Farnsworth from the KSL Common Spirit Health Studios. 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
18: Inside Sources, the stories that follow you home from work, show up at your kid's school, and land on your kitchen table. Greg and Holly break it down so it makes sense. Here are Greg Skordas and Holly Richardson.
2: Well, fight for control of Congress has become quite a hot point for this year's midterms, and between pushes to change in mail-in voting and redrawing congressional districts across the country, there's a big push from Republicans to maintain control of both houses and the Senate.
1: It's a rare midterm convention that's kicking off today for Republicans. And of course, the midterms are bound to be a major topic of discussion.
2: Yeah, it's actually the first ever Republican midterm convention. And let's get the details on the convention that begins today. Joining us now is News Nation national correspondent Xavier Walton. He's joining us from Texas today where the convention is being held. Xavier, thanks for joining us this morning.
19: I'll be completely honest. I almost missed it. I was very close. I was just on with News Nation doing a hit with Marnie Hughes. And I was like, wait a second, what time is it?
1: So
19: thankfully, I made it. I hung up with her. I got on with you guys. So thank you for having me. I'll tell you what, I just kind of give you a little baby look around. I don't want to be too distracting, but there are a lot of people making their final touches here. First of its kind, a GOP midterm convention. And I'm just walking on the red carpet. We actually got here early this morning. So I think our call time was around 4:30.
1: Oh, wow.
19: But you could see this—you could see the stage. It was empty earlier. Now we have friends, though, so this is good. And then just over here, just to give you an idea. So those are some of the floor folks. Sorry about that. Those are some of the floor folks just getting instructions. Delegates don't get here till about 1 o'clock. So with that said, there's a lot of media, a lot of security, a lot of camera operations. These guys are being nice too. So
20: that's kind of the lay of the land. As far as who's going to speak tonight, a lot of big names, top of the Republican Party, no bigger though, obviously, than the president himself. He's headlining tonight's speeches. Not sure how long he's going to go for, but we're going to be here for it. And you know what? It'll be interesting to see what this does moving forward, so to speak, with the momentum that they're hoping to gain. Republicans are hoping to gain from this midterm convention.
1: So, Xavier, I've seen conflicting headlines. Some of them, you know, calling it Trumpapalooza. It's all focused on the president. Some Republicans are maybe skipping the midterm convention, and Democrats are celebrating that the president is making it about himself. What are you hearing or seeing on the ground so far?
19: So it's a mixed bag. And it also, you know, it really depends on who you ask and who you're talking to. So if you're getting a response, you should probably think about, like, what circles you're sure. in. And that'll probably dictate what answer you get. So, like, I've spoken to several other, you know, newscasts and that sort of thing, and they're hearing the same thing. Oh, this is going to be Trumpapalooza and this and that. And then on the other side, you're like, no, this is going to be a really exciting, you know, rally the troops type event. With that said, I think what is most interesting to me is going to be the turnout. You know, there's a lot of talk about it, and we'll see tonight and tomorrow, you know, whether or not there is a lot of people. I've been hearing organizers have been saying around 20,000 roughly, but we've also heard about, you know, just the different candidates that are choosing and opting not to come. So for whatever reason, and that's the other thing, it's like there's the real reason and then there's the reason that we were told.
1: Sure.
19: So but for whatever it is, you know, we'll see tonight what the turnout is like and get a better idea.
2: It's probably no surprise, Xavier, that they're holding it in Texas because there's a very important Senate race there, and as opposed to some other states where there maybe aren't as sexy a races. But do you think that played into why the venue?
19: Me personally, 100%. It's also interesting you point that out because, you know, Dallas, very blue city, but Texas, ruby red. And this Senate race is, you know, between Texas Attorney General Ken Paxton and, you know, James Tallarico. It is close. And, you know, depending on what polling you're looking at and when you last saw them, regardless, it is very close. Ken Paxton, Texas Attorney General, he's going to be on that stage tonight. He's one of the speakers. And we're actually going to have on News Nation, Leland Vittert is supposed to be interviewing James Tallarico one-on-one. So that is partially, you know, why I think it is here. Texas as a whole, very much so, reliably red. But then when you look at the Senate race, it's gotten a lot of, you know, publicity. It is one of the most talked about Senate races in the country. Oh, and then you got the music. This is what happened leading up to big event. So I may lose you because you're not going to be able to hear me. So my apologies, but you kind of just got to roll with the punches.
1: Yeah, we can still hear you fine, actually. So we appreciate that.
19: I can keep talking.
1: Yeah. Look, I wonder if there's anything else that is standing out to you as compared to a normal political convention, say, during the presidential years. Is there anything that's really different for you?
19: The one thing I will say, the scale. This feels a lot smaller. Mm-hmm. Which I feel like it's a midterm convention, you know, you would expect it to be smaller, right? So I think that's one thing that stands out. I really, if you ask this question tomorrow, I'll probably have a better answer because we'll have a better idea of what it's actually like. Right now, we're just hearing, you know, what it's like, the schedule and who's going to talk. But we'll see once the delegates get in here. Like I said, like right now, like I'm, you know, Pennsylvania or whatever, you know, we got all the different states. We'll have a better feel once tonight happens. And then tomorrow, is this going to be like another, you know, midterm event? Is this going to be like another rally? Covered plenty of those Trump rallies. I think it'll be telling tonight to see what, you know, it really is. And that's regardless of, you know, if you support the president or you don't. I think we'll have a better idea because this is the first of a kind GOP midterms, you know, convention. I think that's partially why there's excitement. It's like, what is it actually going to be like?
1: Yeah.
19: We'll find out later.
2: Hey, last question, Xavier, and then we'll let you go back to the music. What if anything, are the Democrats planning to do in response to this?
0: Yeah, that's a great question. And we thought Hakeem Jeffries, House Minority Leader, was going to be here, but turns out he's sending 4 delegates on his behalf. We also know that Illinois Governor Jamie Pritzker is going to be here. You know, they're going to be doing some different interviews and that sort of thing to kind of counter-program what's going on with this interim convention. What's interesting is they've been asked plenty of times, well, why didn't the Democrats hold a, you know, midterm convention? And quite frankly, a lot of the times I'm hearing they just didn't feel the need to. Right now, this is kind of a party in power. Usually, during the midterm, doesn't do so well. Mm-hmm. And I think that's part of why there's this midterm convention. You know, whether you believe it or not, you look at the numbers, you talk to people, they may or may not, you know, agree with the grocery prices or the gas prices. And come November, that's kind of where they're, you know, whether or not they're going to be loyal to their party or if they're going to vote with their heart, you know.
1: All right.
0: But as far as Democrats go, I know they're going to be here, some top Democrats across the country, and they're going to get their message out too, that essentially, you know, this administration isn't holding up their end of the bargain. But again, it'll be interesting to see, you know, how they feel in the next 48 hours. Did they do enough to counter whatever this, you know, convention is going to be? And we'll find out, you know, what, whether or not theirs was successful. I think it's the first for them too, because if, you know, there's never been a GOP convention, midterm convention.
1: Right.
0: And now the Democrats are trying to, you know, have a rebuttal. It's like, well, this was our first too. So it'll be.
1: All right.
0: I got really silent. Sorry.
1: Okay. All right. Thank you so much for joining us, Xavier. That was Xavier Walton, News Nation national correspondent down there in Texas. So it will be interesting to see. And that Senate race that he mentioned, it is a really big one. And I have seen some really high profile Republicans endorsing Tallarico. So that'll be that's a really interesting thing. So.
2: I think it's risky also that that Trump is the keynote speaker, apparently both nights, just given his recent poll numbers. I think that's a risky thing for the Republicans. I mean, he's got to speak, but
1: well,
2: I don't know that
1: he's going
2: to be your
1: front line.
2: Well, I know
1: one of the things that the president has said is that he is not on the ballot, and so there's less enthusiasm for Republicans, so he's trying to gin up votes by making sure people know he's still there.
2: Yep.
1: All right, coming up next on Inside Sources, the Church of Jesus Christ of Latter-day Saints is announcing a major donation to help maternal and newborn health in Pakistan. Details after the break.
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1: We don't often talk about Pakistan, especially not the health of women and babies there, but this number was really striking to me. More than 700 newborns die and around 500 are stillborn every day in Pakistan. Approximately two moms die every hour from pregnancy-related complications in the country. And for context, the 500 stillborn every day, that's 10 times what we have in the United States, and our countries are kind of the same size. We're slightly larger.
2: Right, and we're learning that in response to that, the Church of Jesus Christ of Latter-day Saints is donating $1.2 million to strengthen maternal and newborn health care services in Pakistan.
1: Near and dear to my heart. And so we have with us Amy Kobeg, Church News reporter. Thanks for joining us today, Amy.
25: Thank you so much. It's so great always to come on and talk about these positive things happening in the world in response to some pretty, like you said, some scary, pretty intense numbers.
1: So talk to us a little bit about this donation and who the church is partnering with.
25: Yes. So as we've talked about before a lot on Inside Sources, the church works with organizations that are already established in areas. So UNICEF, in this case, is established in Pakistan. They have nurses. They have already, you know, lines of distribution and things like that set up. So the church is donating $1.2 million to a new kind of initiative that is aimed at really attacking the problems of maternal and prenatal health and newborn health, attacking some of the problems associated with that on the ground. And so the church's money is going to this new initiative, hoping to reach, I think it's, 410,000 mothers and newborns in Pakistan over the next 2 years. So almost a quarter of a million mothers a year with this initiative. And so the goal is really to use that money where they already have success. And the success is in teaching about, you know, things that are so simple to us here in the United States that we understand, like prenatal vitamins and nutrition for the mother, access to just one of the big things is seeing a doctor before the birth. We think of that as so common. You know, I have a friend who is expecting right now, and I ask, oh, how did your 20-week appointment go? How is your next appointment? When is, you know, how did your ultrasound go? I know when those things happen because so many of my friends have gone through it, and it's so routine to us. That's not routine in some other parts of the world, and Pakistan is one of those where it is not routine right now. And they're trying to make it routine by having mothers go at a 20-week appointment and see a doctor and talk about some of those things of, okay, what are you eating? Do you have a safe environment? Do you have access to food? Things like that.
2: It sounds like there are countries that are in need of this, Amy. Do you know why and how Pakistan was chosen? I mean, it sounds like the numbers themselves justify it, but what's going on there that this need is really as pronounced as it is right now?
25: The numbers are a big thing, and also just the numbers of the birth rate is so high in Pakistan, and there are still so many rural areas. There are so many women that the birth rate has climbed so quickly, and access, it's just access to healthcare has not caught up. And so this is a big step to help that catch up. Pakistan, Sierra Leone, some other countries in Africa where you have a lot of conflict also see a really high birth rate, but harder to get health care in those countries right now because of the conflict. And so Pakistan is kind of a perfect storm of you can do something that will make a difference right now. And this is one of those things where they have looked at and said, you know, if we focus on nutrition, if we focus on, you know, doctor's appointments before birth, if we focus on nutrition in that first month with mothers and make sure that they are breastfeeding or that they have access to some sort of nutrition, that there's going to be big outcomes that make a real difference for those mothers and those families in the long term.
1: Amy, is this effort focused only on the moms, or is there a component of training healthcare workers as well?
25: There's a component of training healthcare workers as well. Yeah. So that those two things kind of go hand in hand of training the mothers. But those are nurses and healthcare workers that are doing that as well. So they're kind of being trained hand in hand. UNICEF has some partnerships already in the country, and those will be increased to help kind of keep training going again in rural areas where they're not quite as caught up. Yeah. On some of the more understanding of maternal health.
1: So another question is this separate from the recent announcement of the partnership with the other, I think, five organizations?
25: Yes. So this is completely separate.
1: Amy froze.
2: We lost Amy for a second here.
1: All right. Well,
2: we lost her altogether.
1: When we get her back. So
2: what an outstanding... Yeah. Gift. I mean, what an incredible donation. And it's $1.2 million to UNICEF. I mean, because an organization is already there, has infrastructure. What they need are the resources.
1: Yeah,
2: and so the Church of Jesus Christ of Latter-day Saints steps up to the plate. Pakistan is a community, a nation that really is suffering right now with birth rates and death rates of infancies, death rates, and, you know, having this there, helping people, like she said, during their pregnancy and during the first month of a child's life. Boy, to get started on the right foot, it makes all the difference in the world.
1: I think
2: you know that better than anybody.
1: There's also efforts by the church to reach out across South Asia. And one of the things that the UNICEF regional director said was that nearly 2/3 of all the deaths among kids under age 5 occur in the very first month of life. I didn't even realize that, right? Yeah. I knew that the death rate before you hit age 5 was high. I didn't realize it was in that first month where it's just so critical that kids get off on the right foot.
2: And that's what she talked about, nutrition, yeah. nutrition during that first month, both the mother and the child, so that first month, I mean, it makes perfect sense, but it's not something you think about
1: You know, in the United States, we talk about feeding babies and we talk about breastfeeding and formula feeding. And the most important thing is that the baby gets fed. Absolutely true. In some countries like this, though, sometimes formula feeding can end up causing problems that result in the death of the baby. And there's a couple of reasons why. One of them, one of them is if you don't have access to clean water. And then so you're not giving the baby water that is clean with the formula. The other one is you can hook a baby on formula and then the families actually don't have the resources to continue purchasing the formula, right? And so then they start diluting it. They start adding less than they need to get the baby to be all the way nourished. And then if they run out of formula altogether, then they go to other substitutes that may be a lot less nutritious for
2: So babies. Starting out with mother is the best way to
1: the
2: get
1: best.
2: That first mom.
1: Yeah, absolutely.
2: But that requires that you get the mother the nutrition
1: right.
2: that she needs, obviously.
1: That's right, because moms can't breastfeed if they're malnourished, right? I mean, they will, but the more malnourished the mother, the harder it is for her to sustain her baby. So I love these stories, and I was just asking her that question because we had talked on our show. In fact, I went to the press conference where the church announced this ongoing partnership with five international organizations, and this is separate from that, but still focused on mothers and babies.
2: Yeah, we're talking about a two-year initiative with UNICEF. The church is giving $1.2 million to help UNICEF on the ground
1: in Pakistan.
2: What a huge gift.
1: Yeah, so again, one of my near and dear to my heart topics, so love it.
2: Yeah, and very, very needed. And the Church of Jesus Christ of Latter-day Saints stepping to the plate again at a time when our country just isn't making some of these donations in the way that we have in the past for various reasons, political or otherwise. And so other groups are having to step up, and the church is not hesitant to do that.
1: Yeah.
2: Great news.
1: Yeah, that's correct.
2: All right. In the next hour, let's have a little house call here. We're going to have a special hour on housing, from apartments giving away gift cards and months of free rent to a Salt Lake City proposal to build more houses on smaller lots. I've read a little bit about that. I have a few things to say. We'll be right back with more on Inside Sources.
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6: 10 o'clock at KSL News Radio. I'm Andy Farnsworth. KSL's top story this hour. Hurricane Lowell passed by the Hawaiian Islands, but it left flooding and severe damage behind, and a Utah family stuck on Kauai. We were able to talk to them briefly when they had cell service.
10: We have no power and, for the most part, no phone signal.
6: Angeliza Adams says before the storm hit, they stocked up on supplies, and she says when the storm hit, they could hear the trees snapping, and it was so dark they couldn't see across to their neighbors. She says the debris has blocked the roads, and bridges are damaged, so they can't yet get to the airport to fly home. Our top national story this hour from ABC News. The White House says the United States is banning dairy products, most alcoholic beverages, and some motorcycles from Canada as the trade war escalates. The ban will take effect September 29th. This comes after Canada's retaliatory tariffs took effect yesterday on $20 billion in U.S. imports. The NFL regular season kicks off tonight, and the last game of last season is the first game of this season. ABC's Elizabeth Schulze has more on the opening game.
11: It's only Wednesday, but the NFL is back, kicking off tonight with a Super Bowl rematch. The Patriots in Seattle to face the Seahawks, the team that crushed them in the big game earlier this year. Both sides missing a star running back. Seattle's Super Bowl MVP Kenneth Walker left for Kansas City. And the Patriots have ruled out Travion Henderson with an ankle injury.
6: And tonight's game will air on KSL 5 TV with the kick at 6:20. Your money at this moment, the Dow down today 406 points since the opening bell to 52,379. Coming up, we've got beautiful weather for the next few days, but we've got terrible traffic right now. Traffic and weather next. KSL News Time, 10:02.
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26: Some light delays left over northbound I-15 approaching Bangor Highway, but they're quickly working their way out. We do have a crash at the south interchange. This is transitioning from southbound I-15 to go eastbound on I-215 South Belt. Looks like they are causing some congestion just on that ramp and blocking a left lane. And eastbound I-80 is really cleared up all through Parley's Canyon. Just the right lane still pretty full as you approach the US 40 turnoff and pass Kimball Junction. At UTA, we move your early mornings, your long days, your big plans. We move purpose, we move you. 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Cormac Bone in the KSL Traffic Center.
6: KSL weather, the highs will be in the next 3 days in the mid to upper 80s. Then we get a cool front coming in at the end of the weekend, dropping temperatures down into the 70s. Today, looking for a high of 86 degrees. It's 69 right now and partly cloudy in Salt Lake City. I'm Andy Farnsworth from the KSL Common Spirit Health Studios. 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We're Utah's news, traffic, and weather station.
27: 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Greg brings the law. 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It's time for the Inside Sources House Call.
2: Well, if you're in the market for a new apartment, especially here along the Wasatch Front, you might be in for some really good news and in a very good position to get some free stuff, whether it's several months of free rent or thousands of dollars in gift cards. Apartments are offering some really good deals right now.
1: It kind of sounds a little bit like a scam, like gift cards for getting an apartment, but really it seems legit.
2: Yeah, rent prices in the area have shot way up over the last decade, but they've recently started cooling just a little bit.
1: So there's a bunch of offers to get qualified renters in the door, and there's plenty of good deals to be found. So this story in the Salt Lake Tribune was really, really interesting to me because they're talking about, they have a new reporters come to town, right? And they were talking about how it was almost like spending a night speed dating where everybody wants your attention. I'm like, wait, what?
2: Yeah, it turns out about more than half of the apartments in Salt Lake, the metropolitan area, are currently offering

0: it's good. I mean, I'm glad that some of these apartment owners are offering incentives and they're trying to get people in there and get good renters, because when you have a good renter in your place and for an extended period of time, sure, you're in good shape.
1: So Salt Lake has had a building boom of these apartment buildings, which is also interesting, right? So permits were authorized for more than 31,000 units in a 2-plus unit building in Salt Lake from 2020 to 2025, which is almost half again as much, not quite, maybe a third again as much as from 2015 to 2019. So quite a bit more, right? But what's interesting, right? And my daughter has gone out and looked. Maybe she hasn't looked far enough because one of the places that the writer looked at, the base rent was $1,500 a month, but they were offering two months of free rent plus a $600 allowance to use for utilities.
0: Yeah, and we're looking also at prices, because the rent in Salt Lake metro area has flattened out over the last couple of years. In fact, it's seemingly gone down just a little bit. It was skyrocketing during the pandemic, but there's some different measures they used to do it. But Zillow's observed rent index finds that along at least the Salt Lake area, that rent prices have cooled and are continuing to stay fairly modest, even though other expenses have gone up quite a bit.
1: Yeah. It's interesting too, because you know Zillow, we talk about Zillow and whether they're reliable or not. I don't know. But one of the things that Zillow does track is apartment rent concessions. So the number one place in the country is Denver, Colorado, but we come in at number 7.
0: Yeah, and we're talking about Denver has 68% of its listings offering concessions. Salt Lake's not far behind, 62%. I mean, that's a lot.
1: That's a lot.
0: I mean, because the list goes on and on and on and on. Yeah. And some jurisdictions obviously have much, much less than 50%. But 62% offering concessions, yeah, if you're looking for a place to rent, this is a good time to start looking around.
1: The national average was just under 40% at 39.8%. So, yeah, I just think that's so interesting. And we're going to have the whole hour to talk about different housing topics. And at the end of the hour, we'll be talking with somebody from the Kim C. Gardner Policy Institute, because they just are wrapping up, or in fact, they're probably in the middle of right now, a morning meeting. But yeah, I think this is interesting to say, look, if you're out there and looking, you can get some pretty good concessions.
0: Right. And speaking to Kempsey Gardner Institute, they did have a report last year that suggested that the decline in building permits in 2024 could mean a tight rental market with rents rising in 2027 and 2028. So they're sort of looking down the road a little bit. We'll get more information on that as we get closer to that. But right now it seems to be flatlined, or at least, and maybe even going down a little bit.
1: Mm-hmm. And I think one thing to remember, of course, with concessions is that a lot of times they are not long term. They're short term to get you in the door, right? It's like credit cards that give you low or no interest for the first year and then they hook you, right? So it's to get you in the door. So it's still worthwhile, as we've talked with our housing experts on our show before, to look at the overall bottom line. So do you have HOA fees? Do you have utility fees? Do you have a garbage can fee? Like, make sure you know the total. So you can pick your gift. And you see this sometimes too with house buying, right? Come do your mortgage with us and get a free toaster. It's like, well, okay.
0: Yeah. You know, and when times are tough on renters, you expect something like first and last month's rent paid up front, fat security deposit paid, not 2 or 3 months of free rent, and a gift card for $1,000 or more. I mean, those are some pretty good concessions to get people in the door.
1: Some of the gifts included for one apartment complex, paddleboard, Ninja Creamy or a Ninja Pressy, Ninja knives, pots and pans set, or a Bissell cordless vacuum.
0: A dog wash.
1: I know. Well, okay, that would be a fun hot amenity. That would be a fun amenity.
0: Yeah, that would be pretty cool. I mean, having being pet friendly is an amenity for a lot of these places.
1: Yeah, yeah. So, look, I just think when we talk about the market, it is good to have people who have recent experience say, actually, I was able to find places that gave me lots of great amenities.
0: Yeah, I remember, it's been a long time since I rented, but we certainly didn't have amenities like that. And I was in Salt Lake when I went to college and law school up at the university. All my rentals were along the Salt Lake market, of course, because that's where I went to school at the U. But, I mean,

0: that was back in the day when rents were cheaper, but mm-hmm. they were still hard to find good rental units, and nobody was giving us free rent or gift cards.
1: Yeah. So this the author of this story, they found the apartment, but they negotiated, and I didn't even know that was the thing. You could go negotiate for your rental price and your concessions, and they ended up with 3 months of free base rent and a $2,000 gift card. That's not a bad deal.
0: Yeah, I would like to, if we could in the future, look at business rentals, you know, how that market's going in Salt Lake. Just because of my own experience at our law office, of course, our lease was up a year ago when I started working here, but rental rates were going down, or at least staying pretty flat along business rentals too. So I'd just be interested in that as well.
1: Yeah. You know, this is only tangential, but I really loved the idea of what Kiln has done and other places like it, where it's basically you can rent office space, but only on an as needed basis, right? So if you need to do a business meeting and you're mostly work from home, I like that idea.
0: Yeah. Well, good for them. Well, you know, good time to be a tenant. If you're looking for some place to rent, you want to just kick back and sort of save your money for a little while until you can buy your own house. Maybe it's a good time to set up a rental and get into something for a year or two until you can get your down payment and buy a home.
1: Yeah. All right. Up next on Inside Sources, I want to talk about a proposal being discussed by the Salt Lake City Planning Commission that would allow a second home to be built on single home lots. We'll talk about both sides of the issue, and Greg and I are on both sides of the issue after the break.
0: Hey, imagine walking into your Thanksgiving or Christmas party this year looking and feeling better than you have in years. 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I contacted Soda Diet Nutrition about April of this year and lost 30 pounds in 7 weeks. It worked for me. 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
1: It's a battle over housing in Utah's capital city, and granted, it's an issue all over the state. You've heard us talk about the housing crisis time and time again.
0: Yeah, but in Salt Lake City, a proposal to expand housing options, partially by opening options for more housings on a single lot, has drawn some really strong feelings, as you might expect.
1: So tonight, the City Planning Commission is going to consider this proposal. Ahead of that meeting tonight, we wanted to dig into the proposal, what it entails, and why people on both sides feel so passionately about it.
0: So there's a Planning Commission meeting tonight, a public hearing at 5:30 p.m. at the City and County Building on 450 South State. They're inviting people to please attend, and they have a lot of things that they're considering. And I want to break down a few of them because, I mean, I've lived in Salt Lake. I don't live there now, but I've lived in Salt Lake City my entire life, at least until about the last 20 years. And I love the city, and I love what they've done with the city, and I love the downtown area. And we're talking about Salt Lake City because that's who's meeting tonight.
1: Right, city proper.
0: City proper. They're talking about such things as reducing the size of a single-family dwelling lot to 2,000 square feet. That's the lot. That's the piece of dirt. That's pretty small. That's a very small permits to put 1,200 square foot housing units added to existing single-family homes. That's like those tiny homes, or maybe. So what they're saying is, well, let's, if you've got a big lot, like a quarter of an acre, let's put a couple small units on your house. I don't know. That just seems like.
1: Yeah.
0: And I guess the homeowners would have their right to do this. But what if you are an existing homeowner, you had a beautiful lot, a beautiful area, and your neighbor decided to get aboard with a plan and put the grandkids in a little house in the front of their yard, and the in-laws
1: not
0: going to
1: be in the front. But go ahead.
0: It is. It absolutely is. Here's why it will be in the front. Existing, what do they call it? Building permits allow you that you have to be at least 35 feet away from the sidewalk.
1: Okay.
0: This new plan allows it to be 10 feet away from the sidewalk. So you could build a structure in front of your house.
1: 20 feet wide. I mean,
0: 20 feet by. I mean, they're talking about 1,200 square foot housing. So I mean, let's say you have a 50 or 60 foot easement in front of your yard or breakaway, I should say. And somebody says, well, let's build the house right up to 10 feet away from the sidewalk and we can get a 1,200 square foot house in your front yard.
1: Yeah, that's
0: it's absolutely possible.
1: All right. Okay. So that I agree with you on. I do. I think that doesn't seem
0: realistic.
1: They're
0: increasing building heights to 30 feet. So you can build one with a small footprint and just
1: go up
0: two stories high.
1: Okay.
0: In your front yard.
1: Okay. All right. So when you describe it that way, you can win me over and having some concerns. However, when you talk about maybe subdividing your backyard, I find that appealing. So I have an acre. So it's not 2,000 square feet, but I have an acre and I wouldn't mind at all if a couple of my kids built a couple of smaller houses in the back.
0: And your neighbors didn't see them or whatever. I mean, I guess.
1: Well, I don't know. I mean, my neighbors would probably have something to say about it. That's the issue, right?
0: Right. No. I think you've got to do things within reason, but they're talking about changing zoning requirements to allow duplexes, triplexes, and fourplexes anywhere on a residential block. So you might be next to a duplex or a fourplex, which isn't the end of the world, but it's not what you bought your lot for. I mean, I understand. I mean, we've got an acre too, and I guess having the kids in the backyard wouldn't be too bad for a couple of weeks.
1: Right.
0: But but I'm just saying, I mean, I wouldn't be the end. I've got a tough shed, by the way, that I,
1: my wife keeps something
0: in there for me eventually. But, you never know when your kids might need some help. And I completely understand that. But if we're talking about Airbnbs or ways to raise money or just short-term rentals and you're building lots on your lot, I don't know. I understand we're talking about this. But they're talking about things that they have specifically articulated, including the things that I've just mentioned. Mm-hmm. And they're saying that 75% of Salt Lake City's residentially owned lots right now can be part of this project. 3/4 of the current houses in Salt Lake City would be eligible for what they're talking about here, it sounds like.
1: They do also say, though, that any new housing has to fit the scale of the neighborhood and be priced at attainable levels. So,
0: but they're changing the scale of the neighborhood. That's what I'm saying. I understand.
1: Right.
0: If you're in at more of an upscale neighborhood, but if the city's saying your upscale neighborhood is great, but we're, your next door neighbor is going to put two more homes on their property. I don't know. I'm not trying to be hoity-toity, and I don't live in this city. I don't live in this city, and I don't really have any family that lives in this city, so it's not like I'm looking out for my kids or something. I just love Salt Lake City. I love not just the areas that you expect to have a lot of, beautiful homes, but the whole area, the whole Salt Lake City area. You drive down State Street or 7th East or 13th East or go north in the Avs. I mean, they're just beautiful properties there, and people have – we're talking about – building a house so that you can cut down your 50-year-old elm trees, making room for the...
1: Well, maybe, but maybe not. I mean, you wouldn't have to cut down any trees in my yard.
0: Well, I don't know. The renditions they're talking about here are really... They're problematic to me. And I'm not saying all this is going to happen, but I'm looking at their proposal. I'm not making any of this stuff up. It's
1: right.
0: On their list. It's on their list of things that they're talking about or the things that I'm mentioning here.
1: Well,
0: the distance from the sidewalk to the building is now 35 feet in most areas. Well, let's change it to 10 feet. 10 feet from the sidewalk, you can have a house? I mean, your front door, if you open it wide, you're going to hit the skateboarder in the forehead.
1: Neighbor.
0: Right.
1: So, look, they're calling it gentle infill. So they keep emphasizing the word gentle. This is not it's going to happen all overnight. But look, on the other hand, too, I think we need to be really flexible and creative in how we're going to have more housing, because we just talked about the rental prices and maybe there's some things there, but Utah is way behind its goal of having 35 new starter homes, 35,000 new starter homes by what, 2030, I think it was the goal.
0: I understand that.
1: Right. So we just don't have the housing available. So if you do it that way, I think it makes it more affordable and you can especially get kids, younger adults, into their first home, maybe.
0: I think an easier solution, and I'm not on the City Planning Commission, and I'll never be invited to serve on anybody's City Planning Commission.
1: Not now.
0: Would be to look at a lot of the businesses, the buildings that had high occupancy business tenants, and convert some of those into condominiums or apartments or whatever you want to say, and use some of the downtown area, because the downtown
1: that
0: area
1: is happening in some ways.
0: It is. But that's not even on the agenda here. We're talking about what you can do to your neighbor's house or what your neighbor can do to their house in your neighborhood. And so what if your neighbor doesn't live there? It's just a rental property and they think, well, this rental house is great. What if I had 3 rental houses on the same lot?
1: Mm-hmm.
0: You know what I mean?
1: Yeah.
0: I mean, that's the fear, I think, because it's not limited to, live in homeowners, owner occupants. It's kind of, it seems like it's anybody that wants to can do some of this stuff. And I mean, I know we're just, it's in the talking about stage, but they're talking about a lot of things that I just think are going to cause some problems. I wouldn't be surprised if there are a lot of city dwellers that come to this and say, not in my neighborhood.
1: Well, and that's one of the issues too, right? Sure. The NIMBYism, right? We always have that. Yeah, it's a good idea. We need affordable housing, but not here.
0: Right.
1: Yeah. Right. So look, one of the things that I'm seeing, this is on our own KSL.com article, is that there are a lot of different unique lots. So lots that are narrow in width, but deep in length. So you could put a second home in the back.
0: Or a bowling alley. Right. Yes.
1: Or a bowling alley. You're so funny. So they already have shared driveways. And I've seen them too, right? Where you've got the detached garage and you've got this driveway. There certainly are ways, I think, that you could do it.
0: Well, I trust that the Salt Lake City Planning Commission has the best interests of its citizens in mind. I trust that a public hearing, which makes perfect sense before they break ground, like they do with these data centers, break ground and ask questions later. So they're doing it on the front end. They're talking about a public hearing today, 5:30 at the City County Building on 451 South State, and they're going to talk about some of these ideas that I am reading. I'm not making these up. These are ideas that I'm reading about here on their list. And that people are going to be talking about today. So I invite people to go. I mean, I don't live in the city, so I don't have a dog in the fight, but I have a lot of friends in this city. Anyway, I've shared my concerns. I'll give it up. But obviously, there are people that have other sides, other issues. And so we're going to talk with a community leader in support of this proposal when we come back.
17: 10:30 at KSL News Radio. I'm Andy Farnsworth. KSL's top story this hour. Local researchers want to know what happens when robots become more than just tools and start learning how we live. KSL News Radio's Eric Cabrera has more.
18: The University of Utah is part of a nationwide project that could eventually study people and robots living and working together for months, even years. Teams plan to put robots in places like dorms, cafes, hospitals, and elder care facilities. Here in Utah, they'll be tested at Craig H. Nielsen Rehabilitation Hospital. Researchers want to see how robots learn our preferences, but also how we change once we have a robot around to help.
17: The team says the goal is to make robots trustworthy partners, not replacements for people. Our top national story this hour from ABC News. We're getting a preview of the first ever GOP midterm convention kicking off today in Dallas. ABC News Deputy Political Director Ben Siegel has more.
19: The Attorney General Todd Blanche, the president's former personal lawyer, will be speaking along with Secretary of Health and Human Services Robert Kennedy and some other officials from the administration. So that is maybe a departure from what we've seen in the past. But by and large, this is a rally for the president's most fervent supporters. He has told them to pretend that he is on the ballot this year, and this is an effort to really gin up that excitement.
17: The DNC says Democrats will also be in Texas this week, but they'll be knocking on doors to mobilize voters ahead of midterm elections. Apple holds a big product unveiling event today, starting in about 30 minutes, and most of the rumors focus on the new foldable iPhone. The phone is reportedly called the iPhone Ultra and will possibly cost $2,000 or more. Your money at this moment, the Dow down 406 points this morning to 52,379. Coming up, we got mid to upper 80s for the next several days. We'll check KSL weather forecast next. KSL News Time, 10:31.
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17: 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Here's Cormac Bone.
27: Roadways looking really good. No delays out of the ordinary. Just the usual slow spots. Eastbound 2100 North and Lehigh approaching I-15. And both directions of Bangor Highway near the 201 freeway and 3500 South. We do still see this crash at the South Interchange transitioning from southbound I-15 to go east on I-215. Looks like they are blocking a left lane there. Just delays on that ramp. Otherwise, main flow of both those freeways looking good. I'm Cormac Bone in the KSL Traffic Center.
28: KSL weather forecast. We should see a high today of 86, then 89 on Thursday, 86 on Friday for the weekend. In the 90s on Saturday, 92, and then a cold front blows in, which will drop the temperatures into the 70s by Sunday. Right now it's 70 degrees and partly cloudy in Salt Lake. I'm Andy Farnsworth from the KSL Common Spirit Health Studios. 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We're Utah's news, traffic, and weather station.
29: Inside Sources, a former lawmaker, a veteran attorney, and zero talking points. Greg and Holly find out what's really going on and what it means for you. Here are Greg Skordas and Holly Richardson. Whether you own it, rent it, or just dream about it, it's time for the Inside Sources House Call.
0: Well, we've been talking about a proposal in Salt Lake City to expand housing options. It's brought out some pretty strong feelings from both sides. And you might not think of more housing as a battleground topic, but like I said in the last segment, there are plenty of concerns to be had.
1: But there's also lots of strong support for the proposal, which would allow second homes to be built on single lots. So I wanted to get a supporter's perspective. We can also address some of your concerns, too.
0: All right. Well, joining us on the Inside Sources now is Turner Bitten. He's the founding executive director of Wasatch Advocates for Livable Communities, which is something we need right now. So, Turner, thanks for joining us this morning.
30: Thank you for having me.
0: So there's a public hearing this afternoon at the City and County Building, Turner, where Salt Lake City Planning Commission is considering some options. Let's talk about the need. What's happening right now along not just Salt Lake City, but the Wasatch Front? Why we're having these discussions. It's causing us to look at reevaluating what we're doing with our properties.
30: Yeah, well, throughout the Wasatch region, we see an affordability crisis. This is borne out by data that shows that the average home has almost doubled in price in the last five or six years. What that means on the ground is that folks from young families who are trying to get started to young people graduating from college, trying to put down roots to seniors who are trying to downsize and find something that fits their changing lives, are facing a lack of options in our market and thus are forced into options that are currently unaffordable for them.
1: So I wanted to ask you if you could address some of Greg's concerns, which are you would take the flavor of the neighborhood and totally mess it up by building a 30-foot house in front of the existing home. How realistic is that?
30: It's not realistic. So the proposal does not allow up to 30 feet. It would be capped at 24 feet. The proposal that you're talking about is largely missing middle, which is the RMF 30 ordinance. The proposed ordinance does not allow up to 30 feet. And for these small lot dwellings, they would be capped at a certain size, 1,200 square feet, and they would not be built in front of an existing structure. Generally, what we're talking about is on the side or in the rear of an existing structure.
0: So what is being discussed then today? What will the city planners be looking at, whether or not to change sort of zoning in certain areas or just citywide so that some of these structures can be built?
30: So it would do two things. The first is it would reform Salt Lake City's minimum lot size, which currently requires about 5,000 square feet to build a home on, and it would drop that down to 2,000 square feet. So you can imagine, I live in the city's Glendale neighborhood. I have a home that was built in the 1950s. It's a smaller home on a pretty large lot, about 5,000 square feet. So if my home met the dimensional standards under the zoning code, they would be able to split a lot off behind my home and build a small starter home. So that's one half of the proposal. The other half of the proposal is it would legalize up to fourplexes in all of Salt Lake City's neighborhoods. So you would be able to build up to a four-home structure in our existing neighborhoods. And the thing that I would point out is, if you look at places like The Avenues, Sugar House, East Central, these housing options already exist in every neighborhood of our city. They were eliminated as an option back in the 90s when the city was facing a population decline. Mm-hmm. So in a weird way, we're kind of going back to the past to look for a better future for Salt Lake City.
0: And we're talking about a minimum size of a unit of something like 1,200 feet. I don't know whether that's different than what is currently zoned, why that a house has to be that small, but that seems pretty small. 1,200 square
30: feet. And the goal is to get to this concept of a starter home, that by capping the size on a small lot, you create a more affordable product that can be sold than a traditional standalone single family home on a larger lot.
0: So if you're in a, and again, I'm playing devil's advocate a little bit here, but that's my job.
30: Yeah.
0: If you're in a typical Salt Lake City neighborhood that has not the widest streets in the world, and you're talking about not doubling, but there's the potential for doubling the number of housing units on a neighborhood, where are people going to park their cars? I mean, those are things that have to be thought about, right?
30: Yes, and so the proposal does include requirements for parking. Actually, we are on the opposite side of this, where we're encouraging the city to further reduce parking requirements, especially for the small lot dwellings, because you can imagine on 2,000 square feet, if you're requiring 10-foot setbacks on all sides and requiring parking stalls, that the buildable area on that small lot becomes infinitely smaller and may actually prohibit homes from being built. And what we see is parking around the country tends to be one of the bigger barriers to this type of infill development. So my answer on parking would be for us to get serious about managing parking as a public resource and to begin looking at ways of transitioning Salt Lake City to a future. I realize it may not be popular with every listener, but we have to better manage our parking system and providing permits and different things like that, like many other growing cities are beginning to do through parking benefit districts, to me is the future of parking in Salt Lake City. And we have to better invest in our public transit and active transportation to make a city that's more walkable and bikeable and that you can get around using public transit.
1: So, Turner, have any other communities around the country done anything like this?
30: Yes, a number of communities. And in our research, we've pointed to Seattle, Portland, Houston, and Durham, North Carolina as the best examples. What we found in all of those cities is that this type of residential infill program is the key to creating long-term affordability. By creating new options in the market, that's really the way that we get to affordability. One of the concerns that we hear from the public most often is they have to choose between an expensive standalone single-family home or living in a large multifamily apartment complex. And what we hear consistently is folks want a choice in between those things, that young people want an opportunity to own older people want an opportunity to downsize without being forced out of their neighborhood. And quite frankly, in our housing market, those options just don't exist. And so we're drawing on evidence from around the country, and we think that the planning division has just done an exceptional job of looking what's worked in these other cities and compiling a proposal that really gets to the heart of those.
0: Turner, what's been the role of Wasatch Advocates for Livable Communities with respect to this, and what will be your role this evening, if any?
30: So we are encouraging a coalition of folks. We've met with different organizations spanning the AARP over to the Perpetual Housing Fund and Wasatch Assembly. These are groups that fit all along the ideological spectrum. And what we've tried to do is put together a coalition of people and organizations to show up tonight in support of this proposal. Back in 2024, we actually filed a zoning text amendment that was somewhat similar to what Salt Lake City is proposing here. But after seeing that they put out their own proposal, we withdrew ours. But Greg, kind of getting back to your point about 30-foot tall structures, we actually advocated for taller structures. That's something we wanted to see the city incorporate, because given the limited amount of land we're talking about, going a little bit taller is how we get to 3 or 4 bedroom homes that can fit a family.
1: All right. Thank you so much for joining us. Oh, thanks, Turner.
0: We lost your connection
1: for just
0: there
1: a second, but thank you. We've run out of time, but that was Turner Britton, founding executive director of Wasatch Advocates for Livable Communities, and they'll be there tonight.
0: Yeah, very, very good job by him. I'm glad we had him on. Well, KSL will follow the developments of tonight's Planning Commission meeting, because you can get the latest details on air and online at KSL.com.
1: And amid all of these proposals to add more housing options for Utahns, what's the current state of housing in the state? Well, next on Inside Sources, we're going to get a breakdown of a new report that just came out this morning detailing where our housing challenges stand today. Stay with us for that conversation.
0: Like a lot of people, when I started turning older, I became more and more heavy. It became harder and harder for me to lose weight. When I was a kid or in college or high school, I was on the wrestling team. I could get my weight to anything I wanted. But after I turned 60, I just couldn't. And I needed some help. Set a New Year's resolution this year. I'm going to lose 25 pounds. And as of April this year, I was a complete failure. So I called Soda Diet Nutrition, hooked up with them, got a degree nutritionist and said, help me get down to where I needed to go. She said, well, we can probably think of getting you 2 to 3 pounds a week. I lost over 4 pounds a week for 7 weeks. It was great. I lost all the weight I needed in just 7 weeks. And that was back in April. What are we, September now? I've kept it all off. In fact, I've even lost a few extra pounds since I've been on this diet from where I wanted to be. So I have a little wiggle room. When the holidays are coming up, I'll be able to do whatever I want. It's been great for me. It's a good program. 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
1: So housing affordability might be improving slightly, but even with that, we know many home buyers, would-be home buyers, are facing the hurdle of high costs in the market.
0: That's according to the Kempsey Gardner Policy Institute's brand new State of the States housing market report. It just came out this morning, Holly.
1: So higher prices might have people feeling pretty down about Utah's housing situation, but the report did find a few silver linings for home buyers.
0: Yeah, so what is the state of Utah's housing landscape right now? Let's get details on this new report from Dayan Eskich. He is the senior research fellow at the Kempsey Gardner Policy Institute. Dayan, thanks for joining us this morning.
16: Good morning. Thank you for having me.
0: So we've got this new report out. We haven't even had a chance to look at it too much, but tell us what is the sort of the broad overview. What's the state of our state?
16: Yeah, the state of our state is our housing market is historically unaffordable. Let's not bury the lead, but yeah, it's improved slightly, right? We've seen just from a measure, you know, how we access housing, we access this through a mortgage payment. So the income required for a mortgage payment last year was about $149,000. It dipped slightly this year to $147,000. Mm. A little bit of improvement. Those silver linings is on the rents for apartment rents. Rents have continued to come down as we see, you know, everywhere across the valley, we see more and more apartments coming online. So we've seen rents come down about 8%. Since their peak from 2023 and about 2.3% from last year. So, and we see that as new renters are going out there, they're shopping, they're getting great deals, they're getting 2-3 months free rent, they're getting a gift card, they're getting furniture, right? The landlords are sweetening the deal. But the broader challenge again is the access to home ownership as interest rates remain high. Home prices are up about 2% over last year. And when we say moderating, that 2% in context, you know, historically, we've been at 9, 10, 8%. During COVID, we went up as high as 17 from 21, from 2020 to 22. And then from 21 to 22, we went up 27%. And so, you know, we can say we're moderating on that front after we've reached a very high peak.
1: So, Dayan, one of the things I'm looking at, KSL got an article out really quickly, right? So I'm looking at that and I'm looking at underwater mortgages that it's a really small percentage. So I remember in the 2008 Great Recession that there were a number of homeowners that were underwater in their mortgages, but it looks like that is no longer the case.
30: Yeah, I mean, so this data, after Dodd-Frank passed and we started tracking it, kind of becomes available post-Great Financial Crisis in 2013. So the first read of the data, we had about 59,000 homes that were underwater, meaning that their mortgage value exceeded the home value. And so today we have about 600. And we also, what we see is, you know, slightly higher delinquencies, missed payments this year compared to where we were before COVID. Again, just slightly, but we're still well below that historical average. And when we look at Utah's homeowners, when we look at their equity, so at the beginning of this year, the average homeowner had about $305,000 in equity.
1: Wow.
30: And again, what do you do with that in this environment? It's just a nice number to write down. But also, homeowners are at an advantage if they're trying to move up rather than you're a renter entering the home market, because the homeowner has such a large nested equity in their existing property.
1: Yeah.
0: Dan, we had a guest on our show last week who talked about maybe if you're looking at the Wasatch Front, that there are some areas that are still a little bit more affordable than others. And one of those that we targeted, we spoke about last week, was Weber County, Ogden. Did this report break down anything jurisdictionally? I mean, Salt Lake City may be bad, but maybe going a little bit north, maybe going a little bit south, west, whatever can help.
30: Yes. So we look at, for example, of what share of the homes sold last year were affordable to the average resident of that county with the average income. So for context, about 22% of homes sold in Salt Lake County were affordable to an average Salt Lake County resident. In Weber County, it's almost 44%. So, so there's certainly more affordability. And then, you know, when we look at prices by county as well, for example, up in Weber County, we see that, you know, prices tend to be a little bit more affordable than the Wasatch Front. So, for example, in Salt Lake County, you know, again, numbers vary how you measure them. Is it monthly or quarterly? So on a monthly level, Salt Lake County just hit a new record, but the median Salt Lake price was in the low 600, about $615,000 on a quarterly basis. But in Weber County, it's certainly much more affordable. And when we look at, you know, it's at about $462,000, so about $200,000 more affordable. But where that really translates to is the income required, right? So the income required to purchase a home in Salt Lake County is almost $160,000. Mm-hmm. In Weber County, it's $126,000.
1: Mm-hmm. So,
30: right? So,
0: yeah, two significant differences.
1: So, yeah, Dan, I know we're going to run out of time quickly, but I wanted to ask about what you found in your research, or at least what you're prognosticating for the future, because we keep talking about all the growth. We don't have housing for all the projected growth. And then the one thing I hear consistently all the time is, well, where are we going to get the water?
30: Yeah, so I'm going to be political and say what the water part is a separate conversation.
1: Okay, fair enough.
30: That is a major point. We see cities having restrictions on water, but when we look at our projected growth, so between 2025 and 2035, we project roughly 280,000 households, meaning we need about 280,000 units.
1: More than we have.
30: Yeah, more than we have.
1: Wow.
30: And a big driver of that is obviously our population, but the other significant driver is our shrinking household size. So in 2015, our household size was about 3.2 people per home. Today, it's about 2.9. In 10 years, it's dropping to 2.6. So why that really matters is when you have less people per household, you need more housing, right? You have the same population, but that going from 2.9 to 2.6, that creates about 10 to 11% more housing demand, right? So, you know, you think of a house, you have four kids in your house, there are six of you total. When they start moving out, you can have housing demand without population growth, right? They're going to go form their own houses, and that puts a little bit more pressure. So one of our other findings is for what is affordable is we looked at all the homes that sold in the last year. And we found that, you know, to an average Utah that could afford, homes are tend to be smaller, right? They're about ranging from 1,500 square feet to about 2,000 square feet. So if we're looking at what drives price of a home, it's the size of a home other than the location. So having more, you know, options on home sizes, whatever policy can dictate, gives us a better chance to improve on homeownership.
0: Dan, we've got about a minute left, but does the report make recommendations, or is it a report on just the facts, what you're learning about the market?
30: So it's straightly facts. You know, what our role is at the Gartner Policy Institute is to provide decision makers with the best data possible to make informed decisions. So, you know, do with it what you must, but we're here to help and support you make good decisions.
0: Wonderful. Well, thank you. That was Dayan Eskich, a senior research fellow at the Kempsey Gardner Policy Institute. And that's an interesting report. It just came out today. I'm going to spend some more time going over it. But what great job Kempsey Gardner does, by the way. And, and it's something that's so mm-hmm. valuable for us right now. And as we talk about housing, you know, for renters, great time to be a renter. Buyers, not such a good time. Wasatch Front, really a rough time. And interest rates, we heard last week, have jumped up above 7%. So, yeah, a lot going on with the housing market. And I hope that our listeners enjoyed that last 45 minutes, hour, because we had a lot to do.
1: I have a really quick comment from a texter saying that their home was 875 square feet. They raised two children there just fine, a one-car garage, and they think that sometimes we dream too big.
0: That's a very good point in a lot of ways. So in the next hour of Inside Sources, we want to revisit the data center that's happening in Juab County. KSL investigators dug into the claims that the county hid new data center information from them. So an interesting piece of transparency. We'll be right back.
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20: 11 o'clock at KSL News Radio. I'm Cameron Elliott. KSL's top story this hour from ABC News. We're learning more about what went wrong before an Amazon cargo jet overshot the runway at Miami's airport by 1,300 feet. The plane hit a van, killing five people. ABC's Lionel Moise has the latest.
21: Investigators revealing there's no indication that the pilots ever deployed a key braking system on the plane or the thrust reversers. The pilots reportedly had 10,000 hours of combined flight experience, but experts say the plane, with heavy winds reported at the time, appeared to hover over the runway. It's unclear why the pilots were going so fast and why they didn't abort the landing and go around and try again.
20: One pilot jumped from the plane after the crash. A witness says a pilot came up to him asking to borrow his phone to call his wife. Other national stories KSL is following. The trade war with Canada is escalating. President Trump has announced full-on bans of some Canadian products. More from ABC's Karen Travers at the White House.
22: This was now a ban, not an increase in the tariffs on these products. The administration says last night that the president is moving forward banning Canadian alcohol, some dairy products, motorcycles. They cannot be sold now in the United States. He also was increasing the tariff to 50% on more goods coming across the border. From Canada.
20: Taking a look at your money at this moment, the Dow Jones is down 333 points. That's 0.6%. The NASDAQ is down 157 points. That's nearly 0.6%. And oil is up $2.65 a barrel. That is sitting at $95.68 a barrel. Coming up, we've got a sweater day coming up. KSL weather is next. KSL News Time, 11:02.
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4: Our major valley freeways look to be in good shape as we begin the 11 a.m. hour. However, we did have a multi-vehicle crash. It was on southbound State Street at 90th South in Sandy. It had three lanes blocked, and it reduced travel to only one right lane, but that looks to now be in the final cleanup stages. The best property managers don't guess what their parking lot needs. They know, because GoPave Utah walked it, scoped it, and planned the 2027 budget with them. 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Tito Nani in the KSL Traffic Center.
20: Today the high is going to hit 86. It'll get a little warmer on Saturday when it hits 92 before really taking a dive on Sunday to a positively brisk 73. Right now, though, it's 72 degrees and fair in downtown Salt Lake City. I'm Cameron Elliott from the KSL Common Spirit Health Studios. 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
29: Inside sources, two sharp minds, two different parties, one honest conversation about the things that affect your life. Here are Holly Richardson and Greg Skordas.
0: Well, another week in another data center. And tell me, Holly, if you've heard this before. People in Juab County are largely frustrated with their local leaders over a data center that many claim they knew nothing about until construction started.
1: It does sound familiar, in fact. So the county held a meeting yesterday that turned pretty fiery at times. KSL was there in the room, but we've also been doing some digging.
0: Yeah, well, KSL investigators have. Daniela Rivera dug into the documents to find out how this timeline all worked out and why people living near the facility didn't know anything until recently.
1: Daniela, thanks for joining us.
5: Thanks for having me.
1: This story about not knowing until there were already shovels in the ground, A, it sounds familiar, and B, what in the world?
5: Yeah, it's pretty surprising. But I also felt like in being in Mona, Utah yesterday, the city that is right next to this site, it also kind of felt like this is the story of a lot of small towns in America right now, where we're seeing this data industry boom. And, you know, what happened here is the county maintains we followed the law. We posted the notices. But when you go back and you look at the notices, they don't necessarily indicate that they're talking about a data center. It's the name of the project. It said Nebo North LLC, and it's a very similar name to another development project in the area. So people very much felt blindsided. This was approved in April, and the way they found out about it is the man who has property across the street from the site said someone knocked on his door and said, "Hey, can I run this pipe through your property?" For what? He says, for the power plant. For what? For the data center that's going to be put in. So wow, that's how these folks found out.
1: Wow.
0: We're reading, Daniela, that this is a huge data center. I mean, this is a really, really big project.
5: You know, they've talked about a $10 billion investment, and obviously we haven't seen you know, sketches of what it's going to look like, but they do feel like it's large for that area. And I believe it's one of four planned near Mona. So folks there definitely have concerns. And really what we saw yesterday, the community of Mona rallied together on the steps of their city hall. And then they kind of had this, you know, they all caravaned to Rocky Ridge nearby where the Juab County commissioners were meeting, and they wanted to be heard. There was not a public comment

0: put a data center there. And then this was done through the planning commission. So these commissioners who kind of took the brunt of this frustration yesterday, they didn't actually vote on this either.
1: Mm. So, look, I hear and I understand the frustration because I feel like it's a pattern. And I feel like there must be some reason that the people doing these data centers don't want the public to know. So I'm looking at our sister organization, the Deseret News. They call it something as large as 20 Costcos. Mona's tiny. So I can understand like this frustration. And yes, if you follow the letter of the law and you publicly noticed it under a name that's pretty innocuous, right? I mean... This is not doing anything, Danielle, to increase trust in elected officials.
0: It's not. And, you know, just last week, and when I say that, I don't mean that anyone was intentionally trying to keep people in the dark, but the way it happened, that's how people in Mona feel.
1: Yeah.
0: And, you know, we were just last week covering a huge uprising of folks in Tooele
1: yeah.
0: who are, there's not even a data center officially proposed there, but they know it's been talked about and they're showing up to the meetings and they're speaking out against it. And I do feel that we are in a state where communities are having this hyper vigilance because they don't want what happened in Mona to happen to them. There's a lot of folks who look at the Box Elder Project. They didn't feel like it was properly transparent. They didn't feel like there was a meaningful opportunity for public comment. Folks in Tooele, they told me, we don't want to be Box Elder. So we have these examples of small communities feeling blindsided. There's a sentiment that folks are being told, this is happening in your area, instead of asked, mm-hmm. that telling versus asking, mm-hmm. I think feeling, that is creating, I think it's feeding into the opposition toward data centers, the way that some of them are rolling out.
2: Did you get the sense, Daniela, from the people that attended, and Mona is in the north part of Juab County, just north of Nephi, that they were more concerned about the lack of transparency and sort of just learning about this on the fly, or that they're against data centers altogether, or maybe some combination? Or sorry, what was the flavor that you were getting from the people that were attending this?
0: Certainly, I would say a little bit of both, but tier one at the top of their complaint list is how it's happened and how they have found out about it. They wanted their voices included, and they said this yesterday, before the decision is made, not after.
1: Mm-hmm.
0: As a secondary piece to that, there are data centers that have been approved in that area. There are reasons why they think this particular one they don't like. So folks were saying, you know, we wish we would have had a meaningful opportunity to have our voices be heard in this process. And also, we have some concerns about this particular project. So I think it's twofold there.
1: So let me ask you this question then about what are possibilities moving forward? Are there any possibilities that this will slow down or stop? Or is it just a done deal and residents have to deal with it?
0: You know, I was speaking to the chair of the Juab County Commission yesterday, and I asked that a couple different ways in the interview. You know, when you're not feeling like you get like a clear answer, and he was lovely to chat with. I don't think he was evading the question, but he finally just said, I don't know. Yeah. He told me, I don't know that we, you know, and he hadn't had a chance to speak with the county attorney. He was in court during this meeting. So there's still moving pieces, but he told me, I don't know that we can reverse a conditional use permit without, you know, then prompting millions of dollars in a lawsuit from the developer. He did, however, say, as site plans are submitted, if we are seeing things that do not align with the conditional use permit, we can stop the process there and inquire further and make sure that what is being proposed is in line with the permissions that they've already secured.
2: Did you get the sense, Daniela, that, and we've only got about a minute left, that this meeting yesterday was the first of several, or was this a meeting that will result in some maybe findings or some conclusions or something that the commission will present to the public?
0: I think yesterday's meeting was an opportunity for people to feel heard, to say their piece, even though it's a little late. And I also want to commend that community for the way they spoke with each other. We had grown men tearing up, speaking on behalf.

0: behalf of the integrity of their commissioners, saying, I do not like this. Y'all should have spread this news, but also you are people who have integrity and work hard to represent us. So I do think there was a beautiful piece of understanding and caring for humans to humans that I saw in that community yesterday. But I don't know that that meeting and that airing of grievances will do anything to meaningfully change course on this project. We'll just have to wait and see. And it's unclear whether we're going to see more projects proposed there, but I would think that after yesterday, if another data center is proposed in Juab County, folks will have adequate warning.
1: All right. Thanks, Daniela. That's Daniela Rivera, KSL investigative reporter.
2: Great job.
1: That data center, 3 million square feet,
2: yeah,
1: by the way.
2: Yeah.
1: All right. Next on Inside Sources, the world takes a pause this week as we remember the nearly 3,000 people killed and hundreds of thousands of lives affected by the terror attacks on September 11, 2001. But the remembrance is not without controversy. We're going to talk about that when we come back.
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6: Stolen Voices of Dole Valley, a gripping new 9-part investigative podcast about a serial killer you've probably never heard of, Warren Forrest. A sadistic predator who prowled the Pacific Northwest in the early 70s. He hid behind the deeds of Ted Bundy, and he's only been convicted of 2 murders, but is suspected of many more. Since the release of Stolen Voices of Dole Valley, a witness identified in the podcast could lead investigators to the remains of Jamie Grissom.
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1: So I can't believe it's been 25 years since we got the terrible, devastating news from back east. I remember where I was, just like everybody else my age. The World Trade Centers and the Pentagon both attacked, another plane crashing in Pennsylvania. There was chaos. There was fear, for sure.
5: And Friday of this week is 9/11, and we're actually going to spend the entire show discussing that day, what happened 25 years earlier, and how we've changed over the last few decades, where we go from here. And we want to make sure you're tuned in for that special show.
1: But in the lead up to this anniversary, there's been some drama and some controversy. And today we want to talk a little bit about some of those things. First of all, I want to say this about President Trump. Yesterday, he said that he was at the 9/11 site and had to be pulled out by two burly firefighters. That's not true.
5: No,
1: he wasn't there.
5: Yeah, I don't know what his end game was there, but that appears to have not been a true statement. They've shown some pictures of him being interviewed shortly after it occurred, and he was describing things that he saw or heard, whatever, but he didn't seem to be anywhere near the zone where this all happened.
1: His own nephew called that out publicly because he was so offended by it. So just so you know, that's one of the controversies. Another controversy is Mayor Mondami from New York City. He said that New York City leaders lied about post 9/11 air quality. I guess I'm not surprised that it was really bad air quality after 9/11, but his whole thing is that, look, leaders lied to you and they were telling you that everything was fine and it wasn't fine.
5: Yeah, I think at the time, leaders needed to get people in there to do work and to get help. And I mean, people wearing masks and doing things they were needed to do. But you can't, I don't know, I think the leaders were in a very tough situation to go in and say, hey, this is a poisonous air situation. We're going to close this all off. Because people wanted their loved ones and people wanted to get to, they wanted, I mean, if we put people at risk, that's unforgivable. But if we did some things because we thought it was the better way to handle the situation, I guess I can understand some of this going on.
1: So one of the things that the mayor, when he released this information, he released 170,000 pages, by the way, of information, but he said that the health effects, and I've been seeing stories about this all week, but that more than 400,000 individuals were exposed to toxic substances as a result of the attacks, and that the deaths continue to this day, even for people who were exposed to toxins 25 years ago.
5: I can't imagine that those structures would fall without releasing a ton of things into the air. I mean, just all the materials and everything that was made there, and just all exploding and sort of pulverizing into dust and fragments. It had to be just an awful air environment.
1: So it's interesting, and I didn't know this until recently, but there's the World Trade Center Health Program. They established it. It was signed into law in 2011 under President Obama, but it was there for people to say, I am suffering from health impacts directly from the 9/11 attacks. So that there's 140,000 from all 50 states, and that there are 49,000 first responders and survivors who have been diagnosed with World Trade Center health certified cancers. Nearly 50,000 people.
5: Oh, I mean, that's obviously awful news. I was at the site, you know, a year or so ago. It was long after it occurred, and they've done a beautiful job there with the setting that up and preserving that area. But it's, I don't know, it's, you know, 25 years after the fact, I remember exactly where I was. I think a lot of people do. Yeah. It was a morning that we'll never forget. And you're watching these buildings get hit. And of course, at the time, you're thinking, wow, that's a horrible hit to the building. And then when you saw those fall, and this, when the second one fell, I just thought, that's, I mean,
1: awful.
5: You, the number of people that were trapped in those buildings was just awful.
1: So we will talk again our entire show on Friday. But again, with back to Mayor Mamdani, he was only 9 years old when this happened, by the way. He is a very young mayor. He's 34. He'll be 35 in October. But he's had people criticize him and say he shouldn't attend the 9/11 ceremony that they'll have in New York City, of course, and he says, I'm going to go.
5: Yeah, I mean, there are certainly some comments made about the way that the United States was treating certain populations and you know, Islam, and the way that we were dealing with things. And there have been some people, not Mamdani, there were certainly people that have said the U.S. deserved what happened that day. And he was not one of those people.
1: He was on a show where a YouTube streamer said that. He has disavowed those comments. He did right away. But yeah, I mean, it's a really uncomfortable conversation, too, to say, you know, 25 years later, how are we treating members of Islam? And the answer is not well.
5: Yeah, and Rudy Giuliani has suggested that Mamdani skip the ceremony. Of course, Rudy Giuliani isn't exactly the voice of credibility, but
1: he used to be,
5: and he certainly has that New York presence. So, I mean, he may have been the mayor at the time.
1: He was, I remember him stepping up, and I thought he did a good job, really, of leading the city through that through that time. But look, the current mayor, Mayor Mamdani, he has signed an executive order establishing September 11th as an annual citywide day of remembrance and service, which makes me wonder why this didn't exist before. But the another one at modernizing the city's emergency preparedness procedures, which I think is really interesting, right? And one of the things I've been watching on our screens, we've got TV screens that we can see in the studio, and I've been watching on News Nation that 9/11 has been set aside as a day of service, and it has been that way for a number of years. They're trying to get 1 million acts of service.
5: Yeah,
1: on September 11th, 1 million.
5: Yes,
1: I love that.
5: And they'll get that. They'll get that too. I mean, that's a cool thing. And I think it's going to be a celebratory day, a good thing to think about and look back on, because a lot has occurred, and our nation really stood up to the plate on that. You know, I have to say that Mamdani, he's done better than expected since he's been the mayor. I mean, I know he's just a kid and was just, 9 years old at the time, but he's people are feeling in New York. And, you know, I'm not there. I'm not on the ground. But people are feeling like he's actually doing a better than expected job. His job approval rating is pretty high.
1: Yeah. And that's, I mean, I think that's good news for him, too. Right. He certainly faces a lot of criticism. And I think a lot of it is based on his religious affiliation. But he's done a good job. And he's been in the trenches, really, with a lot of the people of the community. In fact, one of the things that he's done is he has been going around, and he was really kind of doing it quietly, but going around and talking to firefighters in the city, talking to police departments. He wants New Yorkers to remember the heroes of 9/11. He does not put himself in that category. He talks about first responders, right? And certainly we remember the images of that day of first responders running toward the buildings that had just been hit by planes.
5: And I know it's impossible to avoid, but let's hope that it's not a political event, that this ceremony does not become a booing for Mamdani or booing for Rudy Giuliani. And, you know, that we talk about the good things, that the heroes that were there, the people that the first responders who gave their lives, that there were a lot of them, and just the people that were there that lost their lives and who were in those buildings, and that we think of it as a day of remembrance instead of a day of politics. I mean, some people think Mamdani shouldn't go. Maybe some people think Rudy Giuliani shouldn't. They're both going to be there. Let's hope that they're treated respectfully and that they treat everyone else there respectfully.
1: You know, and I have to do a shout out to the people who are still working to identify remains of people who died on that day. We talked really recently, the last week or two, about another victim who had been identified through some new DNA technology they were able to match finally.
5: Yeah, and family members have to feel some solace in that, no matter what. Even 25 years after the fact, to realize that a loved one was there and that their DNA has been found and that there's something to look back on and think about. That was an interesting, that'll be a fun day. I'm looking forward to Friday at 9/11.
1: Somber.
5: 25 years after the fact. Yeah. Well, here's a question for you that's up on our Facebook page today, and it involves a case that we're going to talk about. At what age should kids be allowed to start going places without a parent? Text us your thoughts at 57500, and after the break, we'll tell you about a situation involving a Utah woman who lives, I think, in Virginia. Who now has a criminal record due to what we're calling free-range parenting. 57500 is the number. At what age should kids be allowed to start going places without a parent? Stay with us.
19: 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I'm Cameron Elliott. KSL's top local story this hour. Researchers want to know what happens when robots become more than just tools and start learning how we live. 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
20: The University of Utah is part of a nationwide project that could eventually study people and robots living and working together for months, even years. Teams plan to put robots in places like dorms, cafes, hospitals, and elder care facilities. Here in Utah, they'll be tested at Craig H. Nielsen Rehabilitation Hospital. Researchers want to see how robots learn our preferences, but also how we change once we have a robot around to help.
19: The team says the goal is to eventually make robots useful, trustworthy partners, not replacements for people. In other local news, today is the most common birthday you could have. KSL News Radio's Alexandria Bonilla reports.
21: September is overall the most common birth month, and today, the 9th, is the most common day. Happy birthday to you. 538 looked at the number of births per year from 1994 to 2014 and found the 9th day of the 9th month to be the most common. Experts think it's because 9 months ago it was December. Couples worked less and spent more time inside. December is also the most popular month to get engaged. The rarest birthday is Leap Day, February 29th, which only comes around every 4 years. The other rarest birthdays are major holidays, like Christmas Day, New Year's Day, and the 4th of July. That could be because doctors tend to avoid scheduling inductions and C-sections on holidays. Alexandria Bonilla, KSL News Radio.
19: Taking a look at your money at this moment, the Dow Jones is down 295 points. That's 0.5%. The NASDAQ is down 156 points. That is also 0.5%. And oil is up $2.32 a barrel, bringing it to $95.35 a barrel. Coming up, we've got some cooler days on the way. KSL weather is next. KSL News Time, 11:32.
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6: Seeing mostly good speeds without delay throughout our major valley freeways. However, there does look to be some light congestion on northbound I-15 in Davis County, going between Kaysville and Layton. Seeing crack, curling, or missing shingles on your roof? 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Tito Nani in the KSL Traffic Center.
19: Today is sunny with highs in the mid-80s. Tomorrow, much of the same. This weekend is going to heat up before another cool down on Sunday. Highs in the 90s on Saturday, 70s on Sunday. Right now, though, it's 73 degrees and fair in downtown Salt Lake City. I'm Cameron Elliott from the KSL Common Spirit Health Studios. 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
26: Inside Sources, the stories that follow you home from work, show up at your kid's school, and land on your kitchen table. Greg and Holly break it down so it makes sense. Here are Greg Skordas and Holly Richardson.
5: So parents, this question is for you. At what age do you feel comfortable letting your kids go out places without your guidance? Text us at 57500. Give us your thoughts on our Facebook page. And I know it depends on the child and it depends on where they are. But at what point do you just sort of let them free range a little bit?
1: We're talking about this today because of a story in the Deseret News. It's also hit USA Today. A former Utah woman who now lives in Virginia has a criminal record because she let her five-year-old walk to a neighborhood park by himself.
5: So let's get some analysis on that.
26: Counsel is in. It's time to ask the attorney with Greg Skordas.
5: Okay, so this was a criminal case that she has been convicted of. So I assume she pled guilty. It's a misdemeanor case. And in the criminal law, as it deals with child abuse, we talk about child abuse and child neglect. And so I don't practice in Virginia, but I just from what I'm reading between the lines here, the laws there are fairly similar to what was here. She was convicted of a child neglect for allowing that five-year-old to wander about. And there was a pond. The kid was in a gated community, but was not near her. Actually had to cross, it looks like, at least a couple of streets.
1: But they had crosswalks.
5: Right, but with crosswalks. But apparently somebody must have seen the kid.
1: A neighbor,
5: and said, hey, this child shouldn't be out here. So the security brought the kid to the house, and then law enforcement filed up later.
1: And then CPS showed up at her door.
5: She had all kinds of issues. I don't know. Maybe a little bit overkill, but she now has a criminal record for child abuse, which is the kind of thing that can haunt you in a lot of ways. Even though it's a misdemeanor, it can make a big difference in some things you do in your life.
1: Well, and And even more concerning to me, she had her name placed on a database. I just hate this story. I really do.
5: Yeah, so we have a DCFS database here in Utah also, and it does it's a private database, but it's accessible by certain groups. So for example, if you're on the child abuse or neglect database and you want to adopt a child, it's going to show up. That and it could probably prevent that in some respects. Yeah. But it's something even as simple as let's say you want to coach your kid in soccer.
1: Yeah.
5: And you want to be a coach. They'll run the league will run your name through this database. And if they show a child abuse, they probably can't let you do that. I mean, you want to have a daycare in your house? No way. You want to adopt? No way.
1: She was also a foster parent.
5: Yeah, that's done. I assume that will never happen again because of this.
1: I mean,
5: the consequences are huge. I'm surprised, and maybe she did. I don't know what happened, but I'm surprised she didn't fight it and try to beat it. But maybe it started out more seriously. I don't know.
1: I think she did. So I'm also seeing from this story that I don't see anything at all where she pled. In fact, she plans to appeal her conviction.
5: Okay.
1: And she went from Virginia. I mean, she went from Utah to Virginia to go to law school. And in Utah, we have free range parenting laws, right? And even the governor was like, this is not going to happen in Utah because we have these free range parenting laws. I have a couple of questions for you as an attorney. At what point do we separate nosy neighbors from kids who are actually at risk?
5: You know, and it's the answer is always it depends, and it depends. I mean, every case speaks for itself, and you look at the facts of an individual case. A 5-year-old alone near a pond is a little bit spooky, let's face it. You know,
1: because of the water.
5: Around. Yeah, because of the water and the distance from the house, but it also seems like cooler heads could have prevailed and, you know, call, find out who mommy is and say, hey, come get your kid. You know, I really think this did not merit a criminal prosecution. Of course, I wasn't the judge or jury or whoever convicted her. And maybe there's more to it, but it just seems like on its face. I mean, you see these situations all the time where mom will go to a store and leave the kid in a hot car and the kid suffers an injury.
1: And to me, that is totally different.
5: Absolutely.
1: Than letting my kid walk to a park.
5: No question. And that's why I say every case is different.
1: Sure.
5: You know, you have to look at the facts. You have to look at what was the risk and what was the reward. What was happening? What level of culpability does mommy have or daddy? And you're thinking, okay, I'm going to let my kid go for a walk. That you don't assume something horrible is going to happen. I'm going to leave my kid in the car while I go in the store for an hour on a 100-degree day. You know something bad's going to happen.
1: Yeah.
5: I mean, you have every reason because of history to tell us something bad's going to happen.
1: Right.
5: The fact is nothing happened to this child except that some neighbor, nosy or otherwise, decided to intervene. And then authorities intervened. You've got the equivalent of our DCFS or family services coming in. I'm sure that they've put in some things in place in the home to make sure this doesn't happen again. Maybe put her in some level of counseling. Maybe have checkups on the house every once in a while. The kid's probably been checked on to see if there's other things that are going on.
1: I'm so opinionated about this.
5: I know. And I am too, because I was a free-range parent, and I'm a free-range grandparent,
1: We were free-range kids, right? I mean, and I have talked on this show before. Like, when you got to play in the summertime, it was come home when the streetlights come on, right?
5: I mean,
1: ollie, I'll come free, right? And I was telling you before we started the show today, my husband, when he was like 5 or 6 years old, they were living in Arizona, and his mom just let him go play in the desert. Literally. Scorpions, snakes, rusty nails, right? He just, like, go out, go play, have fun, right? Yeah. I mean, I don't think parents cared less, but there are also times have changed, right? And so I'm looking at the Facebook responses. There are some people who have made very pointed statements, and some of them have to do with never as long as creepy guys are around, right?
5: I know. And that's the thing, that it's a different time.
1: Yeah.
5: I mean, because we have creepy people. We have kids that are being abducted in ways that we didn't, at least we weren't as conscious of 40 years ago, 50 or 60 years ago when I was a little kid, you know?
1: Yeah. And I will say, just from my own personal experience as a parent, that there were kids, in fact, I had kids who got really mad at me because the rules weren't the same for kids who are the same age. That's because they're maturity and responsibility level were not the same. So some of my kids never needed a curfew because they came home at a reasonable time. Some of my kids had to have an absolute hard curfew or they would never come home. Do you know what I'm saying?
5: Yeah, this one's on the edge for me. I mean, a five-year-old walks to the neighborhood park by himself.
1: It's a little young, but I don't know. Something they had done multiple times. I know. And that's, I mean, I think that's a theme we see with our texters and our Facebook pages. And look, people are mixed. Yeah, well, they largely say it depends on maturity, but I've had people point out two different things. So children in Japan, they wear yellow hats. So the whole community can spot them and look after them. And another person on our Facebook page say they go to the three-year-olds in Japan. They'll go to the grocery store by themselves, right? And we have a texter point out that they had just come home from a walk together, the mom and the five-year-old. She told him he could go back and get a goose feather. And this is in a gated community, right? This is not like next to a busy road. This is a gated community where they were.
5: So part of my bias is because of my work in the special victims unit at the DA's office and as a defense attorney since, because I guess I see the worst too often. And so I expect the worst more than I should. And like I said earlier, this flies in the face of what I said that I'm a free range parent, and grandparent,
1: but you do have a different lens.
5: But you still sort of look at things like, okay, you know, like I'm going to at least check on them every couple of minutes, or you know, maybe I'll go take a walk and just kind of see what they're doing and give them a break, or maybe have somebody check on them otherwise. You know, I've just seen too much bad. It's too much bad.
1: Look, we should have set aside two segments.
5: I know.
1: Because we really could keep going on this. I think it's really an interesting topic, but really sad for this mom because these charges, convictions will follow her.
5: Yeah, forever.
1: Okay. All right. When we come back, we've got a fun story to close out our conversation today. Girl Scout cookies for your dog. We're going to talk about some new cookie flavors.
2: Amanda, my daughter got married recently, and I really was excited because for the first time, I felt comfortable in all of the photos. I let go of 70 pounds in 5 months on soda, and I've kept it off now for 3 years. Yeah. And so when it was time for all those pictures, and there is a lot.
1: Yeah.
2: Then I felt comfortable in them. I didn't have to feel like I needed to slink towards the back or hold my breath for hours on end in these picture sessions.
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1: Well, if you're like most people, you probably hate it when random people knock on your door. But when it's the Girl Scouts selling cookies, well, that's more than okay.
5: Of course it is. And even though my wife is gluten-free, I always buy cookies. And ahead of Girl Scout cookie season, Girl Scouts of America have revealed two new flavors, including one for your dog.
1: So really quick, before we get to the new ones, what's your favorite kind, Greg?
5: I like the Thin Mints, but only if I could pull them out of the freezer.
1: Yeah.
5: Cold and hard, they are yummy.
1: Yeah.
5: I like them.
1: I really like the chocolate coconut ones. So they used to be called Samoas, but they actually changed the name, and I can't remember what the new name is.
5: Oops.
1: So look, they just unveiled two new kinds. The first one is called Girl Scout Sparkables. They're oatmeal cookies with chocolate chips and sprinkles.
5: Sounds good.
1: The special part about those. The extra special part, I guess, besides the sprinkles, is that they were developed with an allergy-friendly cookie company called Partake, created specifically for people with food allergies to avoid the 9 major food allergens, but still giving families the opportunity to partake in the Girl Scout cookie.
5: Probably not gluten-free, though.
1: But they have gluten-free cookies that are relatively decent.
5: Oh, they do?
1: Yeah.
5: I have to get some.
1: Yeah, they really do. So they also have treats for your dog.
5: Dogs, yeah. I would have thought they had already crossed that bridge, too, but I guess not. You can buy Girl Scout cookies for your dogs.
1: I've never at one time thought I should buy Girl Scout cookies for my dogs. But one of the things that I love as a spinoff from the Girl Scout cookies are the ice cream that have chunks of Girl Scout cookies in it. And of course, I could probably make my own cheaper than I can buy it, but I do buy them.
5: So I love Girl Scout cookies. Don't get me wrong. But you buy them for the kids. I mean, really.
1: Yeah, I mean, it's
5: you,
1: true.
5: You
1: it's
5: buy true. Them because it's some true. Kid comes and she's trying to raise money for her scouts and you're like, sign me up. How many can I buy? Get as much as you can.
1: Oh, my goodness. So they will only be available online. So they're calling the dog ones Patch Pals. And you can get it through direct shipping beginning about the middle of January. All right. I've got some fun facts. Today is Teddy Bear Day, and I was trying to find out why today, and I wasn't successful, but it is Teddy Bear Day. And the reason we have teddy bears, at least anecdotally, right, is that Theodore Roosevelt, who was a big hunter, refused to shoot a bear cub who, I don't know why they did this, but they decided they would tie this baby bear to a tree and then have the president shoot him. He didn't.
5: Because they run away.
1: But
5: it's still, no, nobody wants to shoot
1: run
5: a bear
1: baby bear.
5: Tree. Right. Yeah.
1: Yeah, exactly. So he didn't. And so then there was a New York toy maker who's like, oh, I'm going to do that. So we have cute little teddy bears. So it's also on this day. I thought this story was, or this fact is interesting. So it's September 9th. So in 1543, Mary Stuart was crowned Queen of Scots. Do you know how old she was?
5: I do not.
1: 9 months old.
5: 9 months. The queen.
1: The queen of England. Yeah. No, she was the queen of Scotland. Mary, Queen of Scots. So it was on this day in 1776. This might not be surprising to you, but Congress renamed the United Colonies of North America to...
5: The United States of America.
1: States of America.
5: Well, there you go. Dun, dun, well, dun. Let's hope we keep that name for a while.
1: Well, I was going to say something snarky about name change, but I'll just stop. Okay, so it was on this day in 1839 that John Herschel took the first glass plate photograph. So the evolution of photography is so fascinating to me, right? It's like, how did people figure all this out? And now we just do it all digitally anyway.
5: Well, why don't we have his name in something? I've never heard that name before. Like a camera company.
1: We do have like Kodak. That was early days too. But yeah, right. You're right.
5: Right.
1: So it was on this day in 1843 that Nancy Johnson patented the ice cream freezer. So thank you, Nancy, for that. That was awesome.
5: The ice cream freezer. There you go.
1: This is California Day also because it was on this day in 1850 that California became the 31st state. Almost 50 years before Utah became a state.
5: Seriously, yeah. Yeah, right.
1: 46 years. It was also on this day in 1890 that Harlan Sanders was born. So you know that name, right?
5: Colonel Sanders.
1: Colonel Sanders.
5: Right, yeah.
1: So there's some fun facts about him. So he was really a serial entrepreneur. So he started his first restaurant out of a service station, former gas station. He did serve in the military, but he wasn't a colonel. He worked as a farmhand. He served as a midwife, and he studied law.
5: So there was it may still be there, a Kentucky Fried Chicken location in like South Salt Lake or Murray.
1: Yeah, the first one.
5: It says that.
1: Yep. It was the first one, believe it or not.
5: So that's legit.
1: It is legit.
5: Seriously, right here.
1: Yep.
5: River City.
1: Oh, my gosh. It was on this day in 1893 that President Cleveland's daughter, Esther, was born in the White House. It was also on this day in 1924 that Russell M. Nelson was born. So President Nelson, he was president of the Church of Jesus Christ of Latter-day Saints, and we're almost at the one-year anniversary of him passing away, but he was born on this day 102 years ago.
5: There you go.
1: I have one more fun fact, and then, oh, actually, I have a couple. Nah, never mind.
5: No, go ahead.
1: I need to leave you time for closing arguments. So it was on this day in 1945 that the first bug in a computer was discovered by Grace Hopper. So she was actually an admiral, but it was literally a bug. It was a moth. It was removed with tweezers and taped into the log.
5: There you go.
1: And now we still call them bugs.
5: We do. There you go.
1: We do. Okay. And that's where that name came from.
5: In a computer, yeah.
1: All right. My last one then is in 1957, U.S. President Eisenhower signed the first civil rights bill since Reconstruction. That bill was primarily concerned with protecting voting rights. And he had this to say. This was later, but he had this to say. People talk about the middle of the road as though it were unacceptable. The middle of the road is all of the usable surface. The extremes, right and left, are in the gutters.
5: Yeah.
1: All right.
5: Good for him. Yes. Words closing we could use arguments. Today. Well, here we go.
27: They've been heard. It's time for Greg's closing argument.
5: Okay, I'm going to start with a closing apology, or at least a little follow-up on the 9/11 ceremony. I read ceremony and said celebration. It's obviously not a celebration and it's not going to be fun or exciting. I was trying to make it seem as upbeat as possible, but it's a solemn ceremony and I appreciate what happened that day. I remember that day very vividly. I was riding my bicycle, watching TV. I was on indoor bike and was watching the everything that was happening that morning on my way to work, and it was just awful. And I hope that we remember that, and I think this 25th anniversary is important. But that's not what I wanted to talk about. We talked about housing, and we had a couple segments on that. I think we had three or four, and we talked to individuals about what's happening along the Wasatch Front, and hey, we need more housing. There's a more need for housing in the next 10 years. We're going to have this many more people. And so we're talking about how to get more people into the Wasatch Front, how to make it more affordable. But there's another issue that maybe should be addressed, and I'm sure that it is. And that is that the Great Salt Lake is drying up. Lake Powell is drying up. We're in the worst drought maybe in this part of the world's history, or at least in the modern history. And if we continue to build houses, we're going to continue to dry up those water bodies, because every time you put another mouth in the Wasatch Front, or really along the state, we're having such a drought problem right now. I really think that our planners, and I'm sure they're doing this, so please save your cards and letters, but if you're planning on building more housing and putting more people in the area, you've also got to figure out how you're going to give them all water. Because Salt Lake and maybe the state of Utah, if you just look at what's happened in the last year, it's going to be awful. It's going to get worse. If you think this year was the hottest in history, you're right. But the record's going to be broken next year, and it's going to be broken the year after that. And if you think this was the driest season we've had in our ski resorts, you're right. But it's not the driest one in the next 5 years, and it's not the driest one in the next 10 years. We need to do something about water. And I guess I'll get off my soapbox a little bit, but we have a dearth of water. It's getting worse, and maybe we should think about that in terms of bringing more people in the area, maybe putting a lid on how many people can come into certain areas. And I'm not a resident of Salt Lake County. I'm not trying to close the doors. I'm just saying we need to think about water.
1: All right. Thanks for those closing arguments. Look, the Air Force wants to take its next generation stealth bombers faster. And Utah's playing a big role in making that happen. We'll take you inside a new facility supporting the B-21 coming up on Utah's New News with Maria Chaleos. KSL
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20: Good afternoon. KSL News Time is 12 o'clock noon. Utah's noon news starts now. I'm Maria Chaleos, KSL's top story. The Air Force wants its new B-21 stealth bombers faster, and Utah is playing a role in the production ramp-up. KSL News Radio's Eric Cabrera has the story.
21: Northrop Grumman cut the ribbon on a new manufacturing facility in Layton. B-21 is already being built and flight tested, but the Air Force wants to get more of them into service faster. And this new facility is part of Northrop Grumman expanding the manufacturing capacity behind it. Executive Tom Jones says that's translating into a much bigger footprint here in Utah.
22: And it will end up supporting 1,500 engineering and manufacturing jobs in support of the program here.
21: Jones says the Layton operation now has 845,000 square feet of manufacturing and support space. He says its presence here isn't finished growing as production of the new bomber continues to ramp up. Eric Cabrera, KSL News Radio.
20: One of the chief concerns that comes with the construction of data centers is their usage of water. But what if they made water? KSL News Radio's Cameron Elliott has details.
23: The technology is called Gigawater, and it's being developed in coordination with the University of Utah and Creekstone, the company behind the world's largest data center, planned to be constructed in Millard County. Ray Conley is the CEO of Creekstone Energy, and he likened the technology to the water that drips from a car's exhaust pipe, but on a massive scale.
24: The process of the water vapor going into the atmosphere has always been there. The hard part was, how do you capture it in a way where it's finally back into a liquid form that we can then repurpose it?
23: Conley told KSL News Radio's Inside Sources there are a few simpler ways to answer the questions they have, but not a lot of them make economic sense. Through research, they are hoping to find a solution that is both environmentally sound and financially sensible. Cameron Elliott, KSL News Radio.
20: The need for data centers continues to increase as more people use AI, but some experts are warning against the tech. ABC's Elizabeth Schulze explains.
25: The companies are calling for more coordination between governments and businesses to beef up cybersecurity now. 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It can send your emails, emails, book travel, pay bills. You will have to share your payment info or passwords, and Meta says they will be stored securely in the cloud, but that tech is raising privacy concerns.
2: Workers at Anthropic and OpenAI have recently quit and denounced AI. Don't expect R2-D2 rolling down the hallway just yet, but researchers at the University of Utah are preparing to put robots to work inside their rehabilitation hospital. Assistant Professor Daniel Brown says they'll start with some pretty basic jobs.
3: We're probably going to start with, you know, simple kind of fetch and delivery tasks, but then hopefully, you know, expand to a wider range of tasks like, you know, cleaning, tidying, social conversations, assisted feeding.
2: As part of a national project studying not only what robots can do for us, but how people and robots learn to adapt to each other over time. Ogden residents are upset, wondering where the water is going at Pineview Reservoir. The city says they are doing major construction upgrades. City workers are drawing down the water levels in the reservoir so that they can replace a leaky pipeline that carries the city's drinking water. Public Service Executive Director Justin Anderson says this is an extremely important project.
4: There was a line in Huntsville that broke, and it was right before Christmas time, and it left the town of Huntsville without water.
2: The low lake levels have exposed trash and even a whole pickup truck. KSL has reached out to the city asking what is being done with that trash. KSL's top national stories. Israel is pushing back after the British government sanctioned companies doing business with those occupying the West Bank. British Foreign Secretary Ed Miliband says the sanctions reaffirm the British support for a two-state solution. Israel responded by closing the British consulate in East Jerusalem. More from ABC's Tom Sufi Burridge.
6: The British government is clearly defending its position, saying that the British people support this kind of measure and that this is about standing up for the oppressed, i.e. Palestinians, both in the West Bank, where they've been suffering a surge in settler violence against them, and the Israeli government backing the expansion of what most countries around the world deem to be illegal settlements in the West Bank. And of course, the continuing deadlock in Gaza, where, about 2 million people in Gaza continue to live in pretty horrible conditions.
2: Miliband says the violence in the West Bank amounts to ethnic cleansing of Palestinians. The United Nations Secretary General is optimistic about an end to the war in Ukraine, but UN spokesperson Stephanie Dujarric says they are still concerned about attacks against civilians on both sides of the war.
7: The Secretary General hopes that the latest initiatives lead to a resumption of talks between Ukraine and the Russian Federation, paving the way for an immediate, full, and unconditional ceasefire leading to a just, comprehensive and lasting peace.
2: The Secretary General is still calling for the immediate end to civilian attacks. First look traffic. Good afternoon, Tito.
8: Good afternoon, Maria, and happy birthday to
2: you.
8: We have a vehicle fire, and it's going southbound on the I-215 West Belt, approaching 4700 South in Taylorsville. It's causing delays back towards 3500 South. Tito Nani in the KSL Traffic Center.
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2: 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Thanks for being with us for Utah's new news, recapping our top story. Northrop Grumman cut the ribbon on a new manufacturing facility in Layton that will help the Air Force build new B-21 stealth bombers faster. KSL News Time 1208. This summer, Salt Lake City hit a record high of 109 in a single day. In southern Utah, we scraped records with temperatures crawling well over the 110 mark. I should say scrapped records. Now, these numbers aren't just worrying. They can be deadly. Between 2004 and 2025, the CDC reports the average amount of heat-related deaths jumped pretty significantly from around 700 to around 1,700 annually. But according to a new study from NPR and Boston University, that number may be as much as five times higher than the CDC reports. Hawaii is recovering after Hurricane Lowell created widespread flooding and power outages.
9: The powerful storm battering the island of Kauai Tuesday. Heavy rains and wind gusts topping 90 miles an hour, knocking out power for nearly 90% of the island. More than 30,000

0: We could hear them snapping. It was so dark, we couldn't see. And across the way, neighbors would have flashlights and they'd kind of flash every once in a while. We'd kind of like signal to each other, like, we're here, we're still here.
1: She says they can't get across a bridge because of debris on the roads and down power lines. She says they stocked up on food before the storm hit, but they have no power and only spotty phone service. Don Brinker-Huff, KSL News Radio.
2: 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Tito, what's going on?
3: We appear to be in the cleanup stages of a vehicle fire on southbound I-215's west belt. It's approaching 47th South in Taylorsville. The vehicle's off to the right shoulder, but traffic has been reduced to two lanes, and we're seeing backups towards 3500 South. Hit the open road at the Utah RV Super Show, September 17th through the 20th at Mountain America Expo in Sandy. 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Tito Nani in the KSL Traffic Center.
4: Calling for some wonderful Wednesday weather. Temperatures will top in the mid and upper 80s, mostly sunny skies. Love it. 89 tomorrow, partly cloudy skies. And then Friday, some changes. 86 the temperature, partly cloudy, with about a 20 to 30% chance for a light pop-up. From the KSL Weather Center, I'm Matt Johnson.
2: A lot of sunshine, 84 degrees downtown. Coming up on Utah's New News, we'll hear about what could happen to three Salt Lake City schools now that the students are gone. 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
11: an energy company building a data center in Millard County is funding research into data centers that create water instead of just using it. 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

0: Doctors are warning against the technology, saying scientists are gambling with human life. Third, traffic and weather, Tito.
1: Still dealing with a vehicle fire in Taylorsville on I-215. This is going southbound, approaching 4700 South. Emergency crews remain on scene with traffic being reduced to two lanes. Tito Nani in the KSL Traffic Center.
2: Beautiful weather dialed up for the next few days, and then a weekend cold front. I'm Matt Johnson.
0: Sunny, 74 degrees at the KSL Common Spirit Health Studios. 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
3: From ABC News, I'm Wayne Cabot. The world is witnessing ethnic cleansing, says the British Foreign Secretary, banning imports of Jewish goods from the West Bank. Israel responding by closing Britain's consulate in East Jerusalem. More from ABC's Tom Soufie-Burge.
4: The British government is clearly defending its position, saying that the British people support this kind of measure and that this is about standing up for the oppressed, i.e. Palestinians, both in the West Bank, where they've been suffering a surge in settler violence against them, and the Israeli government backing the expansion of what most countries around the world deemed to be illegal settlements in the West Bank, and of course the continuing deadlock in Gaza, where about 2 million people in Gaza continue to live in pretty horrible conditions.
3: Also, France and Canada joining Britain and announcing these bans on imports. The trade war with Canada is escalating. President Trump announcing full-on bans of some Canadian products.
5: This is now a ban, not an increase in the tariffs on these products. The administration says last night that the president is moving forward banning Canadian alcohol, some dairy products, motorcycles. They cannot be sold now in the United States. He also was increasing the tariff to 50% on more goods coming across the border from Canada.
3: ABC's Karen Travers at the White House. In Iran, traces of uranium at undeclared sites have international inspectors reporting Iran to the UN Security Council, first time in 20 years. Iran calling this report a fabrication, saying that its enemies attack our nuclear facilities under safeguards, disrupt the normal verification process, then use that very disruption as a pretext. Brent crude just surged past $100 a barrel. Tate brothers Andrew and Tristan have been denied release from detention in Miami as they fight being sent to the UK to face rape charges. Wall Street, the Dow down 300, S&P down 27, and the Nasdaq is down by 42 points, 2 hours before the closing bell. 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
0: Time now for the KSL In-Depth. Salt Lake City is trying to figure out what to do with buildings now that three of its schools have closed. KSL TV's Maddie Vollmer has more.
6: Three former Salt Lake City elementary schools are looking for a new purpose.
7: Most recently, we partnered with a real estate firm, JLL, to do a feasibility study and figure out the best use of these properties in the near future, whether it is to repurpose the buildings or to redevelop them into something else.
6: Mary W. Jackson, M. Lynn Bennion, and Hawthorne Elementary have all closed. Now the district is asking the community what should happen to the buildings and the land.
7: Some people would like to see green space, like more parks. Some people would like to see affordable housing for teachers. Some people would like to see community centers that also benefit our communities.
6: The Board of Education is considering different options, but no decisions have been made. The district wants to hear what these neighborhoods need before moving forward.
7: So please show up and let your voice be heard and make sure that it counts.
6: The district is also taking questions and feedback through an online survey.
8: There will be three meetings discussing the future of these three schools. The first one starts at 4 p.m. tonight at Liberty Learning Community Center, and the rest of them happening tomorrow. Reporting in Salt Lake City, I'm Maddie Vollmer, KSL 5 News.
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1: Good speeds on I-15 throughout the valley. However, we're still seeing emergency crews on I-215's west belt due to a vehicle fire. It's going southbound, approaching 4700 South in Taylorsville, with delays lingering back towards 3500 South. 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Tito Nani in the KSL Traffic Center.
2: KSL 7-day forecast, 86 today, mostly sunny skies. Tomorrow will jump up to 89, partly cloudy by afternoon. Friday, partly cloudy, 20% chance for a stray shower, 86. 92, mostly cloudy skies and windy out of the south on Saturday. Just a 20% chance for a pop-up. Mostly sunny, much cooler on Sunday with a high of only 73 with a cool northwest breeze. 75, mostly sunny skies on Monday. Tuesday, 83 with sunshine. From the KSL Weather Center, I'm Matt Johnson.
0: Right now, 74 degrees in downtown Salt Lake City. 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A quick check of the markets. Ooh, losing more ground today. The Dow down by more than 300 points. A complete update of your money news is coming up next.
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0: KSL News Time 1223. Today apparently is the most common birthday you could have. KSL News Radio's Alexandria Bonilla reports.
17: September is overall the most common birth month, and today, the 9th, is the most common day. Five38 looked at the number of births per year from 1994 to 2014 and found the ninth day of the ninth month to be the most common. Experts think it's because 9 months ago it was December. Couples worked less and spent more time inside. December is also the most popular month to get engaged. The rarest birthday is Leap Day, February 29th, which only comes around every 4 years. The other rarest birthdays are major holidays, like Christmas Day, New Year's Day, and the 4th of July. That could be because doctors tend to avoid scheduling inductions and C-sections on holidays. Alexandria Bonilla, KSL News Radio.
0: And watching Utah's money. Shares for Chime skyrocketed after it agreed to buy Stride for $590 million. Reuters reports it's expected to let the fintech company expand its lending business. More young adults are having a hard time paying for pet care. The average household spends $1,700 on pets a year. Wall Street Journal says that's way too much for Gen Z and millennials. More young people got a pet during the pandemic, and it's only gone up since then. Last year, the number of Gen Z households with a pet was up 43%. More renters are relocating to cheaper markets. Data from Zillow says Buffalo, New York, Chicago, Illinois, and Houston, Texas are seeing the most growth for out-of-town searches. Out-of-town searches now outnumber local searches. And taking a look at your money at this moment, it's another rough day on the markets. The Dow is down by 310 points, more than a half percent, sitting at 52,476. S&P down by 29. The NASDAQ also down by more than a half percent, down 154 points. Ostrich farmers say they are finding new customers after some developed a red meat allergy from tick bites. Ostrich meat is red when raw and has a taste similar to beef. There are about 10 to 15 ostrich farms in the U.S. dedicated to raising the African native birds.
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0: Join Ton and me for the KSL Greenhouse Show this Saturday, September 12th at Super Trees in Riverton for their end of season sale. 50% off all trees, evergreen, shrubs, pottery, garden art, and more. 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
1: Our biggest issue remains a vehicle fire on I-215 in Taylorsville. This is going southbound between 47th and 3500 South. It does look to be approaching the final cleanup stages. However, traffic is still reduced to only two lanes. Elsewhere throughout the valley, I-15 and I-80 look to be in good shape halfway through the noon hour. Tito Nani in the KSL Traffic Center.
2: Calling for highs to top in the mid and upper 80s, a fantastic Wednesday ahead, mostly sunny skies. Overnight, we'll drop off to 59. Tomorrow, 89 for a high, partly cloudy skies. We'll then go to Friday, partly cloudy, 20% chance, 86. From the KSL Weather Center, I'm Matt Johnson.
0: Sunny, 74 degrees downtown and in Ogden. Provo, a little bit warmer at 78. St. George, the hot spot at 88 degrees. And it looks like Price at this hour is 80 degrees. Park City, the cool spot at 68.
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0: Good afternoon, KSL News Time, 1230. KSL's top story this half hour. Utah's housing market is starting to improve, but a new study finds that home ownership is still out of reach for many. KSL News Radio's Heather Peterson has the story.
4: The Kemsey Gardner Policy Institute's new report on the state of the housing market finds that the monthly payment for a median-priced house is down about $50 from last year, and so are rent payments.
5: Everywhere across the valley, we see more and more apartments coming online, so we've seen rents come down about 8%. Since their peak from 2023 and about 2.3% from last year.
4: But senior research fellow at the Gardner Institute, Dayon Eskich, tells Inside Sources that home ownership is still unattainable for a lot of people, with interest rates still high and home prices continuing to rise. The report says the median home price rose from $500,000 to $520,000 since last year. Heather Peterson, KSL News Radio.
0: Salt Lake residents are torn on a new proposal to rezone parts of the city for smaller houses. KSL News Radio's Cameron Elliott has details.
6: The proposal from the city is called EHO, or Expanding Housing Options, and the idea is to take the lower density neighborhoods and rezone some areas to allow more flexibility in how many units are allowed on the property. This would relieve some of the pressure on higher density areas and ideally lower housing costs alongside it. Not everyone is excited by that idea, though. One such group is the Neighborhood Housing Alliance, who lays out their concerns on their website. They say they're worried that older homes may be destroyed in favor of denser buildings, and that it may all be for naught, since it's, quote, highly unlikely these small units would appeal to growing families with children. Today, the Salt Lake City Planning Commission is expected to vote on whether they will give a positive or negative recommendation of this plan to the City Council. Cameron Elliott, KSL News Radio.
0: Many landlords in Utah require their tenants to have renter's insurance, and many complexes offer their own insurance. But the KSL investigators found that many of these policies only protect the building and not your stuff. Economist analyst Julia Tallison says renters need to ask questions about their policies, including exactly what is covered.
7: This is the coverage that will help make sure you're not having to pay any extra out of pocket if you need to get a hotel.
0: She says renters insurance from landlords often acts more like a waiver, protecting you from being charged for accidental damage to the apartment. City of Kearns is hoping light bulbs curb criminal activity. Mayor Jesse Valdez hopes a program to hand out the light bulbs to residents also makes communities safer.
8: The last thing I want is for residents to look out their window or open their door and, you know, say, I wanted to go on a walk, but then I looked how dark it was and I just went back into the house.
0: All residents in Kearns are being given the light bulbs to install on their porches, which have sensors to turn them on from dusk to dawn. Mayor Valdez says giving out the light bulbs is much less expensive than installing street lights. Park City has now opened its new hiking and biking loop. The city says the historic mining route connects 24 sites of historic interest to a free audio guide with colorful stories by local historians, mining experts, and geologists. The city is calling it an open-air museum that tells the story of those built in Park City. KSL's top national stories. The national average for price of gasoline is now $4.15. That's up more than a dollar since the war with Iran began. And Wall Street analysts warn gas prices could climb further if the violence between both sides continues to escalate. ABC News Chief White House Correspondent Mary Bruce has the latest.
9: This war is now in its seventh month, and the president says Iran is being, quote, punished greatly, but Iran shows no signs of backing down. Iran announcing yesterday that they captured a U.S. underwater drone. An American official tells ABC the drone had malfunctioned, calling it, quote, an older model that neither collected sensitive data nor carried any classified sonar or radar equipment.
0: Here in Utah, you'll pay about $4.64 a gallon. That's 24 cents higher than yesterday and more than 40 cents higher than the national average. Meantime, international crude is up another 3% today, back above $100 a barrel for the first time since July. Other national stories KSL is following. President Trump's call for a name change appears to be falling on deaf ears. Here's ABC's Jim Ryan.
10: When New Mexico State historian Rob Martinez saw the Truth Social post in which President Trump demanded that New Mexico be called New America,
11: I thought to myself, that's ridiculous.
10: And in practical terms,
11: I'm not even sure if the President of the United States or the U.S. Congress or the U.S. Supreme Court has a say in such things.
10: In his post, the president said the name New America would be, quote, so much more prestigious and beautiful than New Mexico. Jim Ryan, ABC News.
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1: Well, that vehicle fire on southbound I-215, in Taylorsville is all cleared up now. All lanes are back open with no lingering delays. Tito Nani in the KSL Traffic Center.
0: KSL News Time, 1235. And I've been telling you for the last couple of years the way that I have been able to take off those extra pounds. 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
0: Thank you for joining us for Utah's new news, recapping our top story. A new report on the state of housing in Utah finds that while monthly payments for renters and homeowners have gone down, housing prices are still climbing, making it tough for first-time homebuyers. KSL News Time, 1237. Thousands of people from El Salvador living in Utah are now on edge, not knowing if or when they'll have to abandon their homes that they've lived in for decades. KSL News Radio's Adam Small explains.
14: Back in 2001, the federal government started allowing Salvadorans to move to live and work here in the U.S. under temporary protections after El Salvador experienced two devastating earthquakes. Now, 25 years later, that program is scheduled to expire today. Though it's not exactly clear when or if Salvadorans will be ordered to leave the country. Immigration attorney Adam Craig tells me that is creating a lot of uncertainty for the roughly 2,000 Salvadorans in Utah living under these protections.
15: You have people who have literally been here. Basically, their entire adult lives, have businesses, have houses, properties, all sorts of stuff, who are now terrified.
14: The Department of Homeland Security said in a statement to KSL, Salvadorans will retain their protections until they make an announcement about what comes next for the program. But if they decide not to renew those protections at any point, thousands may be forced to leave their homes of 25 years, and for many, their U.S. citizen children behind. Adam Small, KSL News Radio.
0: Today and tomorrow, Republicans will be holding a first-ever midterm convention. The hope is to drum up support for GOP candidates in November. The convention, which will be held in Dallas, will also feature President Trump as the keynote speaker. It comes as the president's approval rating is at its lowest ever, according to the latest Ipsos poll. More from ABC's Karen Travers.
16: 33% approval rating. You look at where oil and gas prices are right now and how Americans feel about the economy, and things aren't looking great. But the message from the president will be everything is good and things will get better. Just stick with me and run on my message. He's even said, you know, pretend I'm on the ballot.
0: News Nation national correspondent Xavier Walton is there, and he tells inside sources the candidates are starting to trickle in.
17: A lot of big names, top of the Republican Party. No bigger, though, obviously, than the president himself. He's headlining tonight's speeches. Not sure how long he's going to go for, but we're going to be here for it. And you know what? It'll be interesting to see what this does moving forward, so to speak, with the momentum that they're hoping to gain. Republicans are hoping to gain from this midterm convention.
0: There will be roughly 20,000 people in attendance, the largest, a large gathering, but small compared to the convention that happens every 4 years. Traffic and weather together. It's brought to you by UCCU. Big on business, including sweep accounts. Love where you bank. Here's Tito Nani.
1: Seeing good speeds without delay currently on I-15, 215, and I-80 across the valley. However, there's a new crash down in Utah County. It's on the southbound I-15 off-ramp at University Parkway in Orem, but it does look to be off to the left shoulder and out of traffic. Tito Nani in the KSL Traffic Center.
2: You are going to love today's forecast. Temperatures top out in the mid-80s again with mostly sunny skies. Looks great. Overnight, we're going to drop off to 59, mostly clear skies. By tomorrow afternoon, 89 with partly cloudy skies. Into Friday, 86, partly cloudy with about a 20% chance for a pop-up. From the KSL Weather Center, I'm Matt Johnson.
0: And right now in downtown Salt Lake City, a very pleasant 73 degrees. And coming up on Utah's New News, we'll hear more about the new Girl Scout cookies that are on the menu. 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
0: 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The three things you need to know this hour. First,
14: thousands of people from El Salvador that have made their home here in Utah are now living on edge, with the program allowing them to live and work here coming to an end after 25 years. I'm KSL News Radio's Adam Small.
0: Second, the median home price in Utah increased from $500,000 to $520,000 since last year. Third, traffic and weather together, Tito.
1: Our valley freeways continue to be in good shape, but it looks like we have some southbound slowing due to a crash at 3rd South and 4th West in downtown Salt Lake. Tito Nani in the KSL Traffic Center.
2: The weather's on cruise control today and tomorrow, and then changes for the weekend. I'm Matt Johnson.
0: 77 degrees at the KSL Common Spirit Health Studios. 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
5: ABC News, I'm Wayne Cabot. Calling it ethnic cleansing, the British Foreign Secretary is punishing Israel over seizing Palestinian homes, banning imports of Jewish goods from the West Bank. ABC's Tom Sufi Burridge.
6: This wasn't just the UK. France and Canada also joining Britain in announcing these bans on imports of Jewish products from the occupied West Bank. And five other European countries have already taken similar measures. Other European countries are in favor of the broad principle if it were taken at the European level.
5: Israel now closing Britain's consulate in East Jerusalem. Iran says UN inspectors are fabricating their report of uranium traces at undeclared sites, calling it a pretext. Brent crude surging past $100 a barrel. The White House is offering no evidence to support the president's new claim that two firefighters carried him from ground zero where a building was in danger of falling. The White House says the president was relaying his experience of a city reeling. This is ABC News.
0: Time for the KSL In-Depth. The Girl Scouts of the USA are launching new cookies this year, and I spoke to the Director of Development and Communications for Girl Scouts of Utah, Adrian Babbitt.
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0: Now, I understand you have a cookie for pets as well.
7: That's right. So our new cookie for dogs is called Patch Pals. And the girls are over the moon excited about this because it's created by BarkBox, which specializes in these type of cookies. So we've partnered with them to have these cookies that are shaped like Girl Scout patches. And so we're sure that they're going to delight pets and their owners.
0: Okay. Tell us why it's important for you to expand kind of the offerings for cookies every year.
7: Well, we find that consumers want different things. And we personally have in our Girl Scout troop a girl who has celiac disease. And so you can imagine her eyes lit up last night when we told her that there was going to be a new certified gluten-free cookie. So this is mainly in response to consumer demand. And we want all of our Girl Scouts to be able to feel like they can offer products that can serve both themselves, their families, and their customers.
0: People love the Girl Scout cookies, but it's not just about the cookies. I mean, this is an important fundraiser, right?
7: Absolutely. Girl Scout cookie sales all stay local, and they also help Girl Scouts on all of the adventures that they do. So it helps your Girl Scout going to camp, learning financial literacy, STEM, and leadership. And so when these cookies become available, you can order them through your friends, your daughters, your neighbors' Girl Scout digital cookie website to support them and their goals.
0: Are there some new goals for the Girl Scouts?
7: Well, some of the things that our Girl Scouts do is they work towards their bronze, silver, and gold awards. And I know our Girl Scout troop is actually planning to focus on helping a local animal shelter for their bronze award. And so they're really excited about this new cookie because it opens up a lot of new possibilities with what they can do with their projects.
0: All right. So when will they become available? When will the girls be selling them?
7: The Girl Scout cookie season starts in January, and so customers can order them at that time. These two new cookies will only be available online, but you'll also see our Girl Scouts selling all of the classic favorites from the Thin Mints to the Caramel Delights at booths across our counties.
0: Okay, anything maybe you'd like to add that maybe I haven't asked you?
7: Girl Scout cookies is so much more than just getting a sweet treat. It's really an opportunity to have a huge impact on girls' lives. Because when you buy cookies, it helps them on their next adventure that will give them courage, confidence, and character. And so just know that by supporting the Girl Scouts and ordering some of these very new, exciting cookies, you're not only treating your pet or treating your friend or neighbor who might have allergy sensitivities, but you're also really helping an amazing cause with the Girl Scouts of Utah.
0: 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It's brought to you by UCCU. 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
1: No major crashes or delays to report on I-15 as speeds look to be in good shape going both directions from Ogden down to Provo. Our secondary freeways also look to be trouble-free, but it does appear we have a crash in downtown Salt Lake. It's affecting traffic at 3rd South and 4th West. Tito Nani in the KSL Traffic Center.
2: KSL 7-day forecast. Delightful temperatures today with highs in the mid-80s and mostly sunny skies. Tomorrow, maybe a little more cloud cover in the afternoon, calling it partly cloudy, 89. 86, a little cooler on Friday, partly cloudy with a 20% chance for a stray shower. Mostly cloudy and windy on Saturday, 92 the high, maybe a 20% chance for a stray shower. Mostly sunny and much cooler on Sunday, 73 and breezy. 75 mostly sunny skies on Monday. And how about Tuesday? 83 sunny. From the KSL Weather Center, I'm Matt Johnson.
0: And the temperature now climbing to 79 degrees. A lot of sunshine in downtown Salt Lake City. The 7-day forecast is brought to you by Performance Automotive Bountiful. And a quick check of the markets. It's a down day for the markets. Both the Dow and NASDAQ down by more than 0.5%. A complete update of your money news is coming up next.
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27: Sorry.
25: 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I just need you to listen to me.
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0: KSL News Time, 1254. Four Renoir paintings from a museum on the French Riviera have been stolen, but investigators aren't sure what the thieves are going to do with them. It won't be easy to sell them. Selling well-known, valuable, and stolen art is almost impossible to do in an auction house or online, and there's a lot of people who just won't buy it under the table. Unlike other stolen historic goods, like the French crown jewels stolen last year from the Louvre in Paris, paintings can't be broken down and sold for parts. Watching Utah's Money, OpenAI is working with Samsung and working to deepen ties with research. They are focused on memory chips, the coveted item for developing AI programs. It's not OpenAI's first venture into the field. It previously worked with Broadcom to develop a chip called Jalapeno. Campbell is laying off employees and closing plants, all to boost profitability. Fox Business says it will affect about 13% of its salaried workforce and two snack plants. Goldman Sachs is venturing into the AI field. It opened a new location in Washington dedicated to AI and cloud transformation. It's another example of how corporate America wants a piece of the AI boom. Reuters reports the new location will serve more than 125 employees. Taking a look at your money at this moment, the Dow is down by 318 points, more than a half percent, sitting at 52,471. S&P down by 25. The NASDAQ down just about a half percent, down 129 points. The 1960s series Get Smart is getting a reboot. The James Bond spoof originally aired on NBC, featuring two agents working for a government counterintelligence agency called Control, and was in a constant battle with the evil organization Chaos. The series won 7 Emmys, including 2 for Outstanding Comedy Series. Deadline reports comedian John Mulaney is in talks to play Maxwell Smart. The project is still in the early stages, but the screenplay will be reportedly written by Seth Graham Smith, who wrote Now You See Me, Now You Don't.
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1: Our major valley freeways continue to travel along at good speeds as we close out the noon hour. But we do have a crash down in Utah County that's blocking traffic on SR 73 Quarry Ride at Crossroads Boulevard and Redwood Road in Saratoga Springs. Tito Nani in the KSL Traffic Center.
0: Taking a look at the forecast for the Wasatch Front, pretty much staying just like today, nice and beautiful with highs in the mid-80s all the way through Friday. Then a chance of showers creeps in on Friday night, 20% Friday, 20% on Sunday, not much, and then a 10% chance on Sunday. The big change, though, is going to come on Sunday when our temperatures drop big time. Temperatures on Sunday dipping into the 70s, even the low 70s, but then back up to the 80s by Tuesday. Right now, a lot of sunshine in downtown Salt Lake City and 79 degrees. Stay with us. KSL Brightside coming up following the news.

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2: Good afternoon, 1 o'clock at KSL News Radio. I'm Adam Small to look at our top stories this hour. The Air Force wants its new B-21 stealth bombers faster, and Utah is playing a role in ramping up that production. KSL News Radio's Eric Cabrera has the story.
3: Northrop Grumman cut the ribbon on a new manufacturing facility in Layton. The B-21 is already being built and flight tested, but the Air Force wants to get more of them into service faster. And this new facility is part of Northrop Grumman expanding the manufacturing capacity behind it. Executive Tom Jones says that's translating into a much bigger footprint here in Utah.
4: And it will end up supporting 1,500 engineering and manufacturing jobs in support of the program here.
3: Jones says the Layton operation now has 845,000 square feet of manufacturing and support space. He says its presence here isn't finished growing as production of the new bomber continues to ramp up. Eric Cabrera, KSL News Radio.
2: Our top national story this hour from ABC News. The United Nations Secretary General is optimistic about an end to the war in Ukraine. But UN spokesperson Stephanie Dujarric says they are still concerned about attacks against civilians on both sides of the war.
5: The Secretary General hopes that the latest initiatives lead to a resumption of talks between Ukraine and the Russian Federation, paving the way for an immediate, full, and unconditional ceasefire, leading to a just, comprehensive, and lasting peace.
2: The Secretary General is again calling for the immediate end to civilian attacks. Taking a look at your money at this moment, major markets are still in the red. The Dow's currently down 334 points, trading at about 52,452 this hour. The S&P's off 30, and the NASDAQ is off 159 points. The cost of oil is up again more than $3 today, now trading at more than $96 a barrel. Coming up, we'll take a look at the forecast and your afternoon drive. KSL weather is next. 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
12: No crashes or delays to report across our major freeways. However, we do have a crash down in Utah County in Saratoga Springs. It's blocking traffic on westbound SR-73 at Crossroads Boulevard and Redwood Road. 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Tito Nani in the KSL Traffic Center.
2: We're expecting highs to top out at about 86 degrees today. Overnight lows expected to get down to 56, so it's going to be a lot colder tonight. High of 89 tomorrow, 86 again on Friday. Could be back up into the 90s by Saturday. Right now, it is 79 degrees and sunny in downtown Salt Lake City. I'm Adam Small from the KSL Common Spirit Health Studios. 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We're Utah's news, traffic, and weather station.
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14: 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I'm Ethan Miller here with Alex Keery. Thanks for tuning in today on this Wednesday, halfway through the work. Actually, more than halfway through the week because it's a shortened week. Well, no, since shortened week, we're not halfway through the week yet, are we? It would be later tonight.
12: We'd be halfway through the week. But yes, for all intents and purposes, dude, you got today and then...
14: Thursday and Friday.
12: You got all the days of the week.
14: And Friday is Friday. So basically, tomorrow is the real de facto last day of the week.
12: And Thursday is like a pre-Friday where we start to not care already.
14: So basically...
12: We're basically into the weekend right now.
14: So basically, we're hitting the weekend.
12: Yes.
14: Now.
12: I like the way of attacking this.
14: Perfect. Yeah. All right. Well, let's start with our three things.
12: I'm going to make Corey do it. You ready? Corey, let's get it going.
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14: Okay, first up on The Three Things, big announcement from Apple today. They're rolling out a foldable iPhone. They're calling it the iPhone Duo. And it seems to be about as tall as an iPhone. A fair bit wider than an iPhone, and then it unfolds to be the size of like an iPad mini. It's kind of how what it looks like just from the video that we've seen.
12: Think about when you and I started this job and hosting and working on Nightside years ago. The first iPhone came out, so number one, we're old. Mm-hmm. Number two, the whole thing was gosh, we got to get away from how big these stupid phones are getting. And now we're like, look how huge we can make this thing. And it folds. And I would be lying to you if I told you that I was not impressed by it.
14: So you're interested in this?
12: I'm interested in it. I think just because of the fact that Apple actually did something different this go around. We talked about it a lot in our stream because we were watching it as it was kind of rolling out.
14: Well,
12: we were all drooling over that thing. And, you know, I almost, with all of these Apple releases of anything that I might consider, number one, I never want to pay the initial hit. You know, like... The initial, like, oh, wow, fee is huge. I like to benefit from the fact that the iPhone 16, you know, that you can get from two models ago is going to be cheaper now when something like this gets rolled out. But I'd be lying if I told you I wasn't, like, a little bit interested in how cool that thing looks because, you know what we needed? A bigger, faster, more colorful computer in our pockets.
14: Well, if you love the iPhone Duo, then you're going to love the price because the base model... iPhone Duo, the very base model.
12: Yep,
14: is $2,000.
12: $2,000, but don't worry because Apple Financial will also lease it to you.
14: Yeah,
12: out of their car lot.
14: I honestly think that the lease program is going to be really popular.
12: We were looking it up, and you could get a lease of a Geo Prism in 1995 for the same price that you could lease the highest priced iPhone Duo.
14: Yeah.
12: So lease a phone in your pocket now. In 2026.
14: For what it would have cost for you to lease a car when you were a teenager.
12: Back in the day.
14: Yeah.
12: So there you go. I get it, inflation, all that, but it just is wild to think that you'd be leasing a 2 terabyte. It was $100 a month we looked at, right? It was basically $2,400 for a lease on it. You do not own it at the end of that year.
14: Yeah.
12: You trade it back in again and get another version of it, but.
14: Which makes some sense if you're always getting the newest iPhone.
12: Which everybody.
14: Why not?
12: There's a lot of people who do that. And people are certainly, they're always going to have a phone. And so they look at it and they go, oh, I can just get a new one after a year. And it's the same price every month. And people make these decisions all the time where they just go, it's fine. And
14: well,
12: then they just
14: you know
12: sign
14: where
12: up
14: Apple,
12: for $100 a month. I mean, that's what the highest version of it is. And so the cheaper one's about $60 a month.
14: You know where Apple's going to make a killing is on all those people who, they don't bother buying a new phone for 3, 4, 5 years.
12: Right.
14: That's where they're going to make a killing. Because then those people are going to be paying regularly, and they'll get the new phone, but They're going to have that. They're going to have Apple's going to have that income from those people.
15: Well, so. Something tells me we are. This is not going to be the last. We're going to be talking about the iPhone Duo. And when Caitlin, our producer, gets one, because she was the most taken with the. She was swooning. Did you say she was swooning it?
14: I think that's fair.
15: She was swooning over the phone.

0: AI and the data centers. And so Google is joining a long list of people who are starting to build these data centers in Finland. But it will be this $15.1 billion investment, $13 billion in euros, is Google's largest single investment in Europe. So
1: here's my thing is did they do it because they're like, fine, we're going to get a bunch of flack for this everywhere else. Maybe we just hide it in Finland.
0: No, I think it's because,
1: the European infrastructure,
0: well, they have to be dispersed.
1: No, for sure.
0: You know, so, and if you've got a country that is saying, hey, you know what, we'll make this part of our thing.
1: Hey, listen, Finland is mostly lakes. Not really, but it is kind of, if you really look at Finland, like it is just chock full of lakes.
0: Yeah.
1: And I bet a lot of them are cold all year round. So you have access to that cold, cooling water to run across. It makes your searches faster, Ethan. That's what I heard. You get colder water, you get faster searches.
0: Faster searches. Nice, cool, crisp, clean mountain searches.
1: They're like this. Wouldn't that be funny? They crack a thing. They go, faster searches. Has nothing to do with whether or not you're going to drink it or not. They just go, this is good. Oh, so much information in this can of cold water.
0: Yep. Oh, boy, I'm thirsty now, actually.
1: I know.
0: Gosh, I could use
1: you know what? I could go for some Finnish lake water.
0: Yeah, no kidding. Nice and cold. Finally, our last thing on
1: the three things.
0: Yeah. Is tonight's the NFL season opener.
1: Can you believe it?
0: Seattle Seahawks hosting the New England Patriots. Patriots.
1: Excuse you.
0: At Lumen Field.
1: Sound like an AI version. And the New England Patriots. You're like, what?
0: this is an interesting matchup for a couple of reasons. Number one, Super Bowl rematch. Number two, this is their first Wednesday opener since 2012. Mm-hmm. And they've done it to accommodate international scheduling because the very next day, tomorrow, is the league's first ever regular season game in Australia.
1: Yeah, I was watching as the 49ers get ready for that. Yeah, I think they're playing the Rams too. But the two teams are taking different approaches to it. I think that the 49ers went out there pretty early, and I think the Rams are trying to just chance it and be like, we're going to avoid the jet lag by just showing up and playing. Like, kind of, they're showing up as late as they can. Does that make sense? Mm-hmm. And it's like, you know, it's the equivalent of, I've got some business meetings tomorrow in London. I want to be nice and fresh for them, but I'm just going to show up. Like, I'm not going to let my body do the thing where it drags. I'm just going to be like, if I get there and I don't have time to have the jet lag, I'm just going to do it. If that makes sense. And then I think the 49ers have been there a little bit longer, which means all these videos of them have been coming out of like Christian McCaffrey being like, I love the food here. It's been awesome. The coffee's great. The food's great. And you're like, how long have you guys been there? He's like, play a freaking football game. And it's not, I don't know. You know what's not attractive to me is going to Australia. A ton of people, obviously the NFL's trying to make its reach happen further.
0: Yeah, but they want fans, and eventually they'll want teams, international teams.
1: You know, there's a subset of fans who went, dude, we should go to that Australia game. And they flew from the United States to go watch the Rams or the 49ers or just an NFL game in Australia.
0: Yeah.
1: And I just cannot I can barely convince myself that at some point, at no point in my life has Australia ever been on my bucket list because of the amount of travel. And there's not a business class I think I'd want to even get in to put up with 20 hours in the air or whatever.
0: Yeah.
1: You know what I mean? That doesn't interest me, but now that's up. And the NFL's trying to reach, they're going to Brazil also this year.
0: I think it'll be great if they got some international teams. I think that'd be fun because I mean, at a certain point, if the Super Bowl champions are going to be the world champions of football, then you got to have at least one international
1: team. Australia's interesting because they have, I mean, it's a market that loves sports for sure. But like in my mind, I'm going, dude, it is spread thin because Australia is this point that has, I mean, they have obviously the soccer, they have rugby that's huge. They have Australian rules football that's huge. They do. And then Australia is big in cricket. Like cricket is a huge world sport, you know?
0: Yeah.
1: Australia's got a really, really good international basketball team. They've got great basketball there. If you try to add American football into it, it seems like it's a, I don't know. They're breaking into a market. They certainly love their sports, but I wonder if there's just too many things that they're going to be taking the attention away.
0: We got a text that the I-15 southbound is blocked down near Mona, 1 mile north of the Mona exit.

0: a vehicle fire, and I'm looking at it. Sure enough, I can see all that backup. So if you're headed southbound on I-15, do not go past, do not go past Santaquin. If you go past Santaquin, you will be stuck. So, but you can jump off of Santaquin and onto that highway there and take it down to Mona. It looks like you can get back onto I-15 at Mona, and that's what you ought to do, because this looks like a very serious mess. So again, that's southbound I-15.
1: Santaquin.
0: Just a mile north of Mona.
1: Nephi, Mona.
0: All right.
2: You didn't think you were going to get a Who's the Boss reference today, did you?
0: No, but I loved it.
2: Here we go. All right, we'll take a break here. We'll come back when we do return. We have lots going on Brightside today. The University of Utah testing out robots and to see how they're going to work well with people. There's no way this is going to end well. Or could it? I mean, my goodness. We love the artificial intelligence. We're going to do all that and much more as they're starting to research how humans and robots could be working together long-term together. Stay with us right here on KSL Brightside.
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9: 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Soda is, say it with me, Amanda,
10: state of the art.
11: 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Finally, something that justifies putting down your phone on KSL News Radio.
0: Welcome back. This is KSL Brightside. I'm Ethan Miller here with Alex Keery. And we just want to give you a heads up. If you are southbound I-15 and you are heading out of Utah County, you need to know that at Mona, just before Mona, there is a bad crash. and they and I-15 southbound is blocked right through there. So if when you get to Santa Quinn, I mean, I don't want to tell you what to do, but if you're heading through that area, when you get to Santa Quinn, you might want to just, you know, take one of those other highways, kind of runs through the valley there. Just it might be in your best interest because it is not looking good. So we had a texter text that in, and sure enough, we can see that here.
2: Ethan's always trying to help people out. I'm well, like, look, these are grown-ups. They know how to look.
0: Look, I
2: they got
0: want,
2: in the car. They know what they were getting into. They might have to slow down around Redwood Road.
0: I just don't want people to get down, get stuck in this, and then say, KSL, where were you? Where were you when I needed you? That's what I'm trying to do. I'm trying to make sure everyone's got the information they need.
2: Ethan Millard, traffic and the bright side. And then they have you like, Ethan Millard, on your side. And you like do like one of those slow motion
0: arm folds. Yeah.
2: I'm over here in the back going, what are you like?
0: You know what I would love to do? I'd love to do the eye in the sky. Remember that?
2: Oh.
0: With the airplane?
2: Well, listen. So for the longest Andy time, I thought that the eye in the sky was Chopper 5, which would be enormously expensive. Then I figured out, and then when we started working here, I figured out that Andy was up in a plane.
0: Yeah.
2: Every day.
0: Just
2: Andy was up in a dadgum traffic plane every day.
0: Every day.
2: And I assume laying just totally, he was totally prone in the prone position with binoculars out the back.
0: Yeah.
2: That's how I assume he did traffic.
0: He's wing walker. He's
2: or wing like walker. a plane that has one of those turret gunners, but they converted it into a traffic center.
0: That's right.
2: Millard.
0: All right, so
2: we got some stuff for you here. I'm gonna play an intro, and then you're gonna roll out the story for us here, so we can talk about some robots.
0: Yeah.
12: Whether it's life advice from your friends Gemini, Claude, or Grok, or letting ChatGPT balance your checkbook, it's time for artificial unintelligence.
0: Okay, the University of Utah joining something big. The researchers from the U have joined the new National Center for Human and Robotic Co-Adaptation. They're going to study how people and robots can learn to live and work side by side.
2: Doesn't it seem like every day there are stories that go, well, I guess this is the end. I guess this is the end of normal human living.
0: This is led by the University of Texas at Austin, alongside six partner universities, which include the U and major tech collaborators. And they're basically, you know, they want to establish the science of human robot co-adaptation to see how humans and machines adjust behavior over months and years in everyday spaces. Now, the role that the University of Utah is going to play is actually a very interesting one, because they have the Human Environment with Robots facility. They are going to use these robots at University of Utah health sites and to support independent living for people with complex physical injuries. So they have 75 smart patient rooms where robotic assistive technologies are integrated into patient care and studied in a clinical setting. Which I'm going to be interested to see how this works. Using robotics for things like rehabilitation. So this will allow researchers to study how patients, caregivers, healthcare professionals, and robots adapt to one another in real world situations to support rehabilitation and independent living for people with complex physical injuries. So there you go.
2: I saw this, and the thing that stood out was they're essentially just going to be there. I saw another story today. It was like LG, so LG TVs, LG just kind of got outed or busted, or I think a lot of this, I don't know if they're doing this on purpose or if they have technology that's in place and it gathers information without them knowing, but LG TVs have been apparently spying in
0: you mean LGTB?
2: LGTB.
0: LGBT?
2: LG TVs.
0: Just teasing you. I gotcha. LG, got
2: so
0: it.
2: So the LG televisions
0: yep.
2: have apparently been spying in homes. And when they say spying, they mean like, I don't know. It's not like some cameras in there going, you know, that's not the way it is. I think what it's doing is it's collecting data, or it might be on, it might have a capability to gather audio. I don't know if there are cameras on them, but the reality is they got hit with a, hey man, you've been spying in these houses. And I think that adding a humanoid of some kind mm-hmm. to the environment. Because they were talking about in dorm rooms, in office environments,
0: yeah.
2: in factory settings, in all sorts of like different places where these robots would just sit there and kind of and interact with you the way that, you know, that they've set the parameters of them interacting with you.
0: Yeah.
2: If we had a robot sitting in that chair right there, for example,
0: yeah.
2: right? And in our studio, just sitting there with its titanium
0: weird
2: arms
0: dead
2: folded
0: eyes.
2: and its titanium legs crossed.
0: Mm-hmm.
2: And it would have reaction periodically to stuff like, just like, you know, it would like nod.
0: Deep sighs,
2: right.
0: shaking his head.
2: Be annoyed by
0: looking
2: stuff.
0: Down
2: I don't
0: the
2: know.
0: Ground,
2: I don't know. Or just collecting the information.
0: Phone.
2: And then in breaks, you mm-hmm. would, I would say, hey, Phil, the robot. Because you're trying to fill airtime. So I'd call him Phil.
0: Yeah.
2: Hey, Phil, would you, in the breaks, would you just kind of have some conversations with us about the topic that we're about to talk about? And I would love to see what that would turn into.
0: Yeah.
2: But we are so like, the thing is which one is it? Are we concerned that we're going to be observed all the time? Or do we want to have this type of interaction with us on a daily basis and be like, this could improve the way that we live together? And they're like, and the very first thing that is said in the press release by this company who's trying to figure this out, or one of the first things they say is, this is meant to enhance your human experience, not replace any human relationships. And I'm like, but here are people, there are people out there who are like, how do you replace it when I don't have it?
0: Yeah. I want companionship.
2: And I want companionship, and it's not of the romantic type, and you could go down that weird road too if you'd like. What's that movie when Megan Fox is a robot? Subservient. Is that what it is? Something like that. And she's like the family robot. And she watches TV shows and learns about human interactions from that. And then suddenly this robot longs for an actual human relationship and gets jealous of the human. And then I didn't see the movie, so I just assumed she started murdering everybody. Is that what happened? Is that what happened in the movie? So that's what ended up. I think that people look and they go, in media, this is how we treat it. But it's really just going to be another thing that's observing and recording everything that we do.
0: Yeah.
2: And I don't know where it gets sent back to, but this is a study. So they're going to be studying us.
0: Yeah.
2: Not the robots. They're going to be studying us and how we're interacting with the robots.
0: They're going to study the robots, too, because these robots are obviously, they are designed to learn as you go. I just wonder how much you can trust a robot with superhuman strength in a medical capacity with physical therapy or caring for people with complex injuries, which is what the U's going
2: to
0: do.
2: That's what they say it's going to be. It's going to be attempting to do.
0: And I would, and I don't know, I would be just a little bit, I would just be a little bit nervous. You know what I mean? I mean, it's, I don't know what, if I want a robot touching me. That's basically what I'm saying. I don't know if I want a robot touching me. And
2: would you like me to touch you, Ethan?
0: May I adjust your back?
2: Oh, adjust your back?
0: Well, look, if you've got people with complex injuries, which
2: cross
0: is what
2: arms,
0: this is for.
2: And it's like, brrr,
0: yeah.
2: Do the thing. Because my kids love when I pop their back like that. You know, you do the thing where they stand behind them, you cross mm-hmm. the arms. And then they love that.
0: Yeah.
2: You know, and the robot, and they're like, what happened? Well, my robot cracked my back. And by that, I mean,
0: pulled my spine out.
2: I don't have any more bones in my back. So I'll be now in this chair forever.
0: Uh-huh.
2: But you see,
0: but the good news is now the robot has learned to not do that.
2: Oh, it learned its lesson. And so, and
0: the
2: I don't hold a grudge.
0: We have a text that came in. What is causing the large power outage? Midvale, Murray, Taylorsville.
2: Yeah.
0: And
2: it's a robot.
0: Salt Lake.
2: It's a robot working at the plant
0: it's
2: trying
0: AI.
2: To interact with humans.
0: I think it's AI.
2: Yeah.
0: So I actually looked it up on the Rocky Mountain outage.
2: And?
0: Rocky Mountain
2: power. And
0: there, there are a number of like little things around, like broken power lines, things like that. But there's no big thing. There's 45 outages in Utah affecting 418 customers as of right now. Now, I think does Murray still have its own power?
2: No idea.
0: Power company?
2: These are questions that you should never ask me, but.
0: But we'll let you know if we find anything different.
2: Sure.
0: Then we'll certainly let you know, but we appreciate the text, the text heads up. So, also I should mention, we're going to do a traffic break right here. So they can catch you up on that traffic, southbound I-15 closed there, blocked near Mona, you want to avoid.
2: We'll take a break here. We'll come back. We've got more around the corner. When we return, a new study from the Kempsey Gardner Policy Institute up at the U giving us a better look at the affordable housing crisis here in Utah. You're going to be probably shocked to learn what the median monthly payment is. here in the state of Utah when it comes to rental prices. Stay here. More to go. KSL Brightside.
13: It's 1:30 at KSL News Radio. I'm Adam Small. We'll look at our top stories this half hour. Thousands of people from El Salvador are living here in Utah are now on the edge now that the federal government is ending the program that allows them to live and work in the U.S. That program has been in place since 2001. Though those who have protections are not being told to leave the country yet either, and that's creating a lot of uncertainty, according to Utah immigration attorney Adam Craik.
14: 25 years is not temporary. 25 years allows for lots and lots of roots to sink in, and that's what's happened.
13: The Department of Homeland Security said in a statement to KSL, Salvadorans will retain their protections until they decide what happens to those protections long term. Our top national story this hour from ABC News. National average for a gallon of gas is now $4.15. That's up more than a dollar since the war with Iran began. And the Wall Street analysts warn gas prices could climb further if the violence between both sides continues to escalate. ABC News Chief White House Correspondent Mary Bruce has more.
15: This war is now in its seventh month, and the president says Iran is being, quote, punished greatly, but Iran shows no signs of backing down. Iran announcing yesterday that they captured a U.S. underwater drone. An American official tells ABC the drone had malfunctioned, calling it, quote, an older model that neither collected sensitive data nor carried any classified sonar or radar equipment.
13: Here in Utah, you're paying about $4.64 a gallon for gas. That's 24 cents higher than just yesterday and more than 40 cents higher than the national average. Taking a look at your money at this moment, the Dow's currently down 322 points, the S&P is off 28, and the NASDAQ is off 155 points. Coming up, may not be quite done with the summer heat just yet. KSL weather is next. KSL News Time, 1:32.
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1: As Ethan mentioned earlier, we do have heavy traffic down in Juab County. It's on I-15, about 2 miles south of Santa Quinn, and it is in Mona. It is due to a vehicle fire, and it looks to have all lanes closed off at the moment. Other than this, we do have a disabled vehicle on southbound I-15 just north of 146 South Draper. That looks to be out of traffic and off to the right lane. Tito Nani in the KSL Traffic Center.
13: Highs are expected to top out in the mid to upper 80s for the next few days. We're expected to top out for the week at 92 on Saturday, but we could see a big time cool down on Sunday to the low 70s. Not seeing a huge chance of rain. Got about a 20% chance Friday and Saturday. Right now, it is 79 degrees and sunny in downtown Salt Lake City. 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
11: And Alex Keery.
2: Those are rookie numbers. We got to pump those numbers up.
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0: Welcome back. You're listening to KSL Brightside. I'm Ethan Miller here with Alex
2: Keery. Why do you have to act like that? I thought, like, did you have to look over?
0: Who are you?
2: You have to look over and see?
0: I got a text. I got a text from Brad. He says Murray does have their own municipal power separate from Rocky Mountain Power. Yes, power is currently out in parts of Murray. So I looked it up. I looked it up separately. And yes, Murray City Power is reporting three incidents.
2: Wow.
0: One affecting eight people. One affecting 786 people. One affecting 1,790 customers. Okay. These are all residential. So what is that? That's... you know, up approaching the better part of, well, 2,500 people anyway, 2,500 plus impacted by this power outage in Murray. And so maybe that's what that earlier texture was referencing. We don't have any information on what may have caused it and no details on as in terms of how long it may last. But yes, that is actually the case. Your eyes are not deceiving you. They also all happened kind of right around the same time as well. So. Who knows what that's all about, but that is the case. Also, we got a text back from our original texter that reported the southbound I-15 was shut down there at Mona, and they said it's just opened back up. So hopefully that traffic there through Mona is going to start clearing out. So that'll be good news.
2: Yeah, all 17 of you.
0: No, there's more than that. That's a busy part of the state, man.
2: Okay.
0: You don't think so?
2: We get a couple things going on here at this building. Because sometimes they'll be like, if you're coming down Third West, right between Broadcast House and Delta Center, it looks like people are stopped at the light here. There's going to be a little bit of a slowdown going through Third West over here by the Delta Center. Because we can see it right here?
0: Not right now. Traffic is moving smoothly. And if you're looking at the live stream cameras here in studio, you can see traffic moving at speed.
2: I know. I was going to... Except for that one car right behind Ethan's head who's illegally parked in the cutout. I definitely don't have a freight license.
0: Let's get him.
2: Go ticket that guy. Is that your car, Corey? That's Corey's car. All right. Millard, we got lots going on here. And one of the things that that popped up was... This whole study about that the Kempsey Gardner Policy Institute did about how much it's starting to cost, not starting to cost. The insane prices of rents it's really high. It's extremely high. It's almost unattainably high. And so the problem with buying a house these days is that's also the case.
0: Yeah.
2: Buying a house is almost impossibly unattainable. And now rent is kind of following suit there, and it's just an awful situation.
0: Right now, the average mortgage payment in the state of Utah is $3,669.
2: Yikes. Mortgage payment.
0: Which prices out 91% of renters. So they say that housing affordability improved slightly in 2025, but is by no means affordable and is very, very challenging for renters to move out of renting into a home, which I don't know that that's necessarily what you should do. I mean, if you've got a great place and you're renting and it's nice, I mean, I don't know. Why upset the apple cart in my mind? Sometimes, honestly, I feel like I would have been a bed better off in an apartment or a condo. Sometimes I feel like I'm actually really made for apartment or condo living than house living.
2: Well, you guys are, interestingly enough, coming up in the next 3 or 4 years, you're going to be empty nesters potentially.
0: Yeah, that's true. That's true.
2: And then would Emily be amenable to you guys being a condo couple?
0: I don't know. We haven't really brought it up. We haven't really talked about it.
2: Can we do it?
0: Live on the air?
2: No, I'm not saying call her up right now, because I just know the eye roll that she would get if there was a phone call that said it was from KSL right now. I'm just like, oh my gosh. But just gut feeling on what her thoughts would be, do you think, on moving to a condo versus living in the house? And you guys are in an awesome neighborhood. So in my mind, that's a tough thing because you guys are presumably in a really low interest rate.
0: Yes.
2: In a nice neighborhood.
0: Yeah.
2: Those are two things that, like, you just typically go, look, whether or not you want to, because I'll tell you right now, what do they say, the average mortgage or the average rent?
0: The average mortgage payment is $36.69, and we are nowhere near that.
2: We're nowhere near that either. And so that, in my mind, I'm like, well, then I'm more reason for me to stay away from any of that. Because here's the thing is we look at houses all the time just for fun, and I'll be looking, and the thing that you have to marry yourself to, or the thing you have to accept is, the exact same house, Ethan, the exact same house, my exact same footprint, square footage, year it was built, same yard, all that, in the same neighborhood, my mortgage would get tripled.
0: Yeah.
2: It would get tripled.
0: Oh, yeah.
2: Tomorrow.
0: Yeah.
2: And there's just no way you want to live in that kind of a world where you're like, anyway, we signed up for, you know, $3,500 more a month. You know what I mean? Or $4,500 extra a month. There's no dang way.
0: So
2: it's impossible.
0: There's an article about this at KSL.com that you can read. And it all depends on your perspective, right? It all depends on your perspective. I just want to read here from the article. It says the report from the Kempsey Gardner Policy Institute up at the U. The report, however, offers a few small silver linings for homebuyers. So this is the good news part. So you ready for the good news? The estimated income needed to afford a medium price home with a 10% down payment fell from $149,000 in 2025 to $147,000 in 2026. That's the silver lining. That's the good news.
2: What is that, $74? It went down $119?
0: Last year, you would have needed an income of $149,000. This year, you only need an income of $147,000. Hey.
2: There you go. Now, this is when you start to look around and go, how many incomes could we jam into one household? Okay, got my wife and I both working full time, because that's the reality where we're at.
0: 150 grand for a single person in Utah, that's a heavy lift for one job.
2: Do you remember last week we did that story about, it was like, people looking for a partner want the other partner to make $180,000 right off the bat. And it's like, well, of course they do.
0: Look at this.
2: They want to live in a regular house. That's the only way they can do it.
0: So I got a text here. Mm-hmm. It says, you guys are currently talking about housing in Utah. I just 5 minutes ago got off the phone with my 26-year-old son, and he made the comment, and I quote, I will never be able to own a house, so I might as well just be resigned to that fact. I think that's such a sad commentary for a
2: It's man. Really bad. I thought you could say, I was just listening to you guys talk about housing. I just got off the phone with my 26-year-old. I will never listen to KSL Brightside ever again. They just talked about how much.
0: You guys are currently talking about housing. What's interesting about this? You don't know what you're talking
2: about. What's interesting about this is that we're basically making these crazy statements about how expensive everything is. And then we go, man. Anyway, let's take a break. Because there's nothing to say about how it's going to get solved.
0: Well, you know what?
2: It's not going to go down, and you could have all the rollouts of quote unquote affordable housing that you want. And the reality is, it's actually not going to make I don't think it's going to make much of a dent in what the average person is still trying to accomplish, which is to just live in a, there's no such thing as a starter home anymore. Yeah. I don't think that it'll ever come back.
0: Well,
2: unringing this bell of how expensive the housing market is
0: maybe the options for the kids, for young people.
2: A massive market correction, aka
0: well,
2: a crash.
0: I mean, yeah, okay. So there's always a correction, but along with a correction like that would also come the deletion of a lot of jobs.
2: Yes. And retirement accounts and all that stuff.
0: So I don't know that that's something that any of us should
2: look forward to. Yeah.
0: Yeah. But maybe what ends up happening is young people go to places like Idaho Falls, or they look at places more out in rural towns or out of state. I was shocked by when we were in Kentucky. We talked about this, Alex. I was in Kentucky, a month ago or so, visiting Emily's sister. And I was shocked at the awesome houses that you can get into.
2: Well, you and I suddenly both were like, have we thought about taking the show and doing it remotely in Louisville?
0: I mean, honestly, if we sold our house here and moved to Louisville, we'd live in a pretty nice.
2: You know what you guys would be? You'd be horse people. Would be horse people.
0: We'd have pastures.
2: We have two stables. Mm. Because that's what basically, I do this all the time where I go, dang, the people in fill in the blank rural Dallas Fort Worth are living nice.
0: Yeah.
2: On 2/3 of the price of what the home is here in Utah.
0: And you know what? Those are beautiful parts of the
2: pools,
0: states.
2: And they all have pools, man.
0: Yeah. See, that's another thing. I was shocked at how many people had pools out there.
2: I will never buy a house with a pool on it. I grew up with a pool in my backyard. You know what's funny?
0: Yeah.
2: So this is in Texas, too.
0: Right.
2: I did a thing the other day where I was showing my kids. I was like, Google Maps, zoom in, zoom enhance, zoom enhance. This is where I grew up. And I looked in the backyard of the house where I grew up in. They filled the pool.
0: Oh, really?
2: It's all grass.
0: Wow.
2: They're like, we're done with this. They just either it was miscapped or whatever over time. I remember us putting that pool in. But I will tell you what I will never do is the maintenance of a pool. My goodness.
0: Look at this text. It says, I have been looking for somewhere to rent. It would take one full paycheck of mine to rent a one-bedroom apartment at $1,500 a month. My next check would be all my other bills. And it would leave me $400 a month for groceries and basic needs. Terrible.
2: Well, not only that, what about when you first sign a lease on a place or a new, and I'll tell you, and you sign up for it and you have to come up with the first and last month's rent and the security deposit.
0: Yeah.
2: And let's say rent is $1,500 a month. It actually, to start things off, you're talking about a $4,500 check. You're cutting.
0: Yeah. That first check is not.
2: So
0: yeah,
2: that's the right. First check is not actually your first check. It's you saving up the amount of money that they tell you should have in your emergency savings that Ethan goes around and tells everybody you should have $5,000 in your cash savings to save up to be able to put a down payment on a rental property. Down payment, your security deposit on a rent.
0: Yeah.
2: of a new lease, whatever it is.
0: I want to hit a couple more texts because we didn't ask for text, but I think people are texting in because they want to engage the subject.
2: I want to know how much people are paying in rent. How much are people paying in rent? I want to hear the crazy. I know people are paying insane amounts in rent. I want to know how much houses are to rent these days.
0: Let's do that because I've got a few other texts here, and I know we gotta hit a break. But what do you think about this? Where do you feel like you can afford a home? Have you got kids that are wondering about this? We got this texter that says my daughter, who's a senior in high school, is already talking about moving to Texas or North Carolina after she's done with college in Utah. Sad. There's nothing affordable in this state. 57500. I've got several more texts that I want to read.
2: Okay, how about this? Let's open it up even more so, Ethan, if we're going to take those texts in the next segment.
0: Right,
2: I want to know what your mortgage payment is, if it's not your rent. What's your rent or what's your mortgage payment? 57500. These are all anonymous, by the way. Unless you put your social security number down and your first name, and that's not welcomed on our text line.
0: Please do not send any of that information.
2: 57500 is the text number. More to go around the corner. It's KSL Brightside.
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0: All right, Alex, I found a house. Three bedrooms, two bath.
2: Are you in Louisville again?
0: No. This is in Utah.
2: Okay.
0: 1,425 square feet. So, you know, not huge, but three bedrooms, two baths. Looks like it's a pretty nice sized lot. $345,000. It's in Green River. Down there on the way to Moab.
2: Good luck.
0: This is the thing is, you know, people are having to move. They just move further and further away from the Wasatch Front. Because you can find homes, right? You just have to be willing to kind of get out there a little bit and be just a little bit further out. All right. We're taking some texts here at 57500. We read a few. So to reference where we are here, the Kem Gardner Policy Institute up at the U has released what they're calling the state of the state housing. And this is where we discovered that the average mortgage payment in Utah right now is $3,669, which is pricing out 91% of renters / future buyers. And the median home prices have risen to $520,000. That's the median home price. And we're taking some texts here. This one says, my friend rents a house in Daybreak for $2,300 a month. I chose to rent a room from a friend for $600 a month just to be able to save some money. $600 a month just for one room. Gosh, that's just astonishing. Okay. Let's see here. You had one that you were reading, Alex.
2: Here's one. There's a bunch. First of all, I appreciate everybody weighing in. 57500. How much do you pay either in your mortgage payment a month or in rent payment a month? I'm not saying, oh man, I can't wait to see the highest one, but at the same time, I bet we're going to get blown away by some
0: stuff. So far, we've got the highest one we've got so far is $5,200. That's the highest we've seen in mortgage payment.
2: Okay, so mortgage $5,200 a month on that one. What was the other one? Oh, this one said mom of four, rent $3,400 a month.
0: Oh,
2: monthly income $4,100.
0: Oh my goodness!
2: So imagine, like, I mean, so $4,100 a month in income, you're looking at, you know, $55,000 to $60,000 a year, ish, right? $60,000 a year, and you're paying almost $40,000 of that in rent.
0: But for it to be affordable, housing shouldn't cost more than, I think, one third of your net pay.
2: We blew way past that years ago because who's going to be able to pull that off? And so many people are saying that same thing. They're like, I don't know how we're going to be able to pull this off.
0: Yeah.
2: This one says family of five, 900 square foot apartment, $1,700 in Provo. $1,700. This one is $2,100 a month for a $375,000 home. And you know what? That's a person who probably got that house, I don't know, 7 to 10 years ago.
0: Here's one. Our kids want to stay in Utah and we want them to stay in Utah. So we supplement their rent and their mortgage, hoping that eventually they'll be able to be on their own, be able to afford a mortgage or pay their full rent.
2: It might not ever
0: happen.
2: At
0: this point, there is no other way.
2: Yeah.
0: So
2: house payment, $3,100.
0: There's risk here. And I know this person is feeling this because you run two risks. Number one is the dependency, right?
2: Well, so this person weighed in and said, my name is James. I'm sure I have the cheapest rent in Bountiful. Listen to this whole story here, too.
0: Okay.
2: $1,000 a month for a unit. That's a quad. We have about 1,200 square feet, three bed, one bath. We make above average income and we are approaching 40 years old. No debt or payments.
0: Okay.
2: So imagine they make above average income. They're paying $1,000 a month rent. So they're already way ahead of the game.
0: Yeah.
2: We have no debt, no payments. We still would have to save for 5 to 8 years to afford a down payment for an average home in Utah.
0: Well, yeah.
2: And he says, I don't know how others are doing it with just credit cards or living paycheck to paycheck. This person's doing all of this. All of it is responsible by James. All of it.
0: Yeah.
2: And it still is a 5 to 8 year wait for a down payment for an average home in Utah.
0: Yeah.
2: Insane. It's not rewarding people for being responsible. You know what I mean? Ah, it's crazy. All right. So
0: what do you, I mean,
2: there's no, Ethan, like I said, there is no, I was watching Monsters University the other day with Mike, cause I have kids still.
0: Yeah.
2: And there's a great line in it where the guy goes, because they got kicked out of the scaring program. Okay. Which is like the elite, you know, it's like being in the business program or something. So they go to this and they're in like the can engineering department or whatever it is. Scare can engineering.
0: Right.
2: Some people say the scare can engineering is the most boring profession. Please open your textbooks. Like, that's what we're doing, basically. Man, houses are so expensive, and they're never going to change.
0: Anyway.
2: Let's take a quick break.
0: We're in news, traffic, and weather.
2: You know, I had that thought as we were talking about this, because I was like, oh, no, there's no end in sight. There's no end in sight.
0: Well, they've got to build a lot more houses.
2: Where and for how much? Because all these builders are...
0: Well, you know, did you see what Salt Lake is doing? So Salt Lake is...
2: Yeah, you can build 14 houses on your miniature lot
0: They're allowing ADUs, yeah. Second homes on lots, second smaller homes.
2: When we lived in our Salt Lake neighborhood here,
0: yeah,
2: in East Salt Lake, people were tearing down homes that were on these postage stamp size lots anyway.
0: Yeah.
2: And you know where they were building? Up.
0: Yeah.
2: So they also increased the height that you're allowed to go.
0: Yeah.
2: And so people were building houses and they're putting as much house as they can on the footprint of the lot, but they're also going up.
0: Up high, yeah.
2: And isn't that wild? Yeah. All right. Well, we didn't solve anything for you. That's the name of our show, basically. Welcome back. All right, we'll be back right on the corner, KSL Brightside.
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13: Good afternoon, 2 o'clock at KSL News Radio. I'm Adam Small. The look at our top stories this hour. Utah's housing market is starting to improve, but a new study finds that homeownership is still out of reach for many. KSL News Radio's Heather Peterson has the story.
12: The Kemsey Gardner Policy Institute's new report on the state of the housing market finds that the monthly payment for a median-priced house is down about $50 from last year, and so are rent payments.
14: Everywhere across the valley, we see more and more apartments coming online. So we've seen rents come down about 8% since their peak from 2023 and about 2.3% from last year.
12: But senior research fellow at the Gardner Institute, Dayon Eskich, tells Inside Sources that homeownership is still unattainable for a lot of people, with interest rates still high and home prices continuing to rise. The report says the median home price rose from $500,000 to $520,000 since last year. Heather Peterson, KSL News Radio.
13: In our top national story this hour, Apple has unveiled their first ever foldable smartphone, which they're calling the iPhone Duo. ABC's Mike DeBusky has more.
15: The iPhone Duo marks Apple's first foray into the foldable smartphone market. The $2,000 device is shorter and squatter than a normal iPhone, but can unfold into a small tablet that the company says is better for editing spreadsheets or watching movies. Samsung, Huawei, Motorola, and Google have been building folding smartphones for years with limited success. The devices only account for about 2% of the global smartphone market, according to Counterpoint Research. Mike DeBusky, ABC News.
13: Taking a look at your money at this moment, the Dow is currently off 404 points down to 52,381. The S&P is off 37, and the NASDAQ is also off this hour, down 168 points. Coming up, we may not be done with the summertime heat quite just yet. KSL weather is next. KSL News Time, 202.
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1: We're still dealing with a vehicle fire on southbound I-15 down in Mona. This is causing heavy delays all the way back to Santa Quinn as the road still appears to be shut down. And back up to Salt Lake County, we're seeing some delays going eastbound on I-215 as you approach the South Interchange. The 10th annual My Gluten-Free World Expo is being held September 25th and 26th at the Mountain America Expo Center in Sandy. 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Tito Nani in the KSL Traffic Center.
13: Look for a high of 86 degrees today in Salt Lake with overnight lows in the 50s for the next couple of nights. A high of 89 tomorrow, 86 again on Friday. Could be back up into the 90s come Saturday for a big-time cool-down to round out the weekend. Right now, it is 80 degrees and sunny skies in downtown Salt Lake City. I'm Adam Small from the KSL Common Spirit Health Studios. 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
0: We celebrate our heritage here in Utah. It still matters to us.
9: And Alex Keery.
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0: Okay, welcome back. You're listening to KSL Brightside. I'm Ethan Miller here with Alex Keery. Thanks so much for joining us today. We sure do appreciate it. We're going to move from the, how do I describe, I don't want to say the depressing talk of depressing. Utah's housing market, because I don't want people to get the idea that we just talk about sad things on this show.
2: No, the show is called Brightside.
0: We're moving into another frustrating
2: thing. However, I don't think depressing is the descriptor for it, but I do think that the maybe unattainable rent and mortgage. So anyway, back to you. Yeah. But people are texting in. The number of people that we...
0: It's been overwhelming.
2: The number of people that are texting in, how insane.
0: We've not been able to keep up.
2: That the numbers are bonkers of how much people are paying in mortgages or in rents. I know that they're huge numbers.
0: Yeah.
2: But it's crazy. This one says... Okay, no, I was looking at this too because somebody said, well, we're in a 2.75 interest. I think ours is like 2.585.
0: Yeah.
2: Like, there's no way to walk away from that right now.
0: No, you're a prisoner. You're basically a prisoner.
2: Of great rates.
0: All right, next up, let's do a perfect parent club. You ready?
2: Let me get the old baton ready. And I want to get into it here. I hate this story, but at the same time, it's interesting. Let's do it.
9: You see them in your feed. The parents who do everything right. You could be one, too, by being ultra-judgmental. Ethan and Alex welcome you to the Perfect Parent Club.
2: Miller, did you see that... they scheduled a meeting right over our show.
0: Yeah.
2: Dumb luck. Darn it. So we had to do this.
0: But you got
2: instead.
0: The burrito. They catered it. They had burritos. And you got the burrito.
2: I just saw Andy Cupp walk by with a big old cake. So.
0: Like a big cake? Like a cake or a piece of cake?
2: Yeah, no, a big cake. Andy Cupp walked by with a big old cake. And that means we got to maybe go do some hunting in the newsroom. That's what it is. You're trying to hunt for survival in the newsroom. And if there's free food out there, you got to pounce.
0: You got to jump
2: on it. We're like bears that come down the mountain a little further when the food is scarce up here at this part of the mountain, so we got to do it. We missed that meeting, and we're all torn up about it.
0: I want to read one text here about traffic.
2: Oh, boy, here we go.
0: It says, for you two on KSL Radio right now, so it's you and me.
2: Oh, I hope not.
0: Whichever of you thought giving traffic wreck updates on I-15 and Mona was stupid should stand in the corner with a dunce hat on. That's you. You need to stand in the corner.
2: No, I thought that was you because you're the one who was like, no, Mona.
0: You said you were getting on my case for giving the traffic
2: update.
0: All
2: I was saying was, he was like, because sometimes we'll do this where we go, mile marker 188 just past Scipio. And then I'm always like, yeah, okay.
0: But this texter is saying it's a parking lot. 10 backed up traffic over. He says 10 miles. I don't know really how far it is backed up.
2: Yeah, but
0: and
2: you
0: it's
2: know
0: a
2: what?
0: Park and it's a parking lot. So
2: Ethan's doing the respectable thing. I'm doing the not in my backyard. Does not happen in my backyard. Then traffic doesn't exist.
0: And then he says, big thanks to the one trying to alert his audience about the major I-15 delay. And I just want to say you're welcome.
2: I love it.
0: You're welcome. And there is a major delay on southbound I-15 there at Mona. So, and I said this earlier, if you can bounce off at Santaquin and find another route, you should do it. Or, you know, just stay there on I-15 and you'll get there eventually, but it's going to be frustrating.
2: Well, if you're out there listening on I-15, we appreciate you.
0: I would at least stop and use the bathroom. Ethan's somewhere else.
2: Ethan's a hero over here, and then I've got the dunce cap in the corner. Happy to wear it.
0: I just want
2: to
0: say, you know, you're welcome.
2: Yeah, you did a great
0: job. All right, so the Perfect Parent Club is now in session. The Honorable and Perfect Parent Alex Keery is presiding at our meeting today. Mm-hmm. Here's the situation. A woman in Virginia named Carrie Ann Parkinson is in big trouble. On June 5th, she let her 5-year-old son Samuel walk a half mile to a pond.

0: to the Child Abuse and Neglect Registry, where she'll have to have her name listed for the next 7 years. Among the things that she cannot do is she can't volunteer at her son's school because she's on this register. She plans to appeal her conviction.
1: Yeah, I see both sides, which is the lamest thing to say, but also I have a 5-year-old who is, shall we say, a free spirit.
0: Mm-hmm.
1: She's been our toughest child. She's number 6 of the 7 kids.
0: And she just wants out.
1: From day one, it was escape central.
0: Mm-hmm.
1: Like, she is running serpentine to get away from mom and dad.
0: Have you ever tried one of those little devices that, Ethan, like, they have to wear?
1: Ethan, we've tried all of it. We have tried all of it. We've put air tags on her shoes. We've done, you know, and then she quickly would be like, whoop, you know.
0: She takes them off?
1: Either the shoes or the tags themselves. We've done the wristband one, the one that was like a watch.
0: Yeah.
1: Same thing, rip it off. Because she knows, like, and what I'm saying is we didn't give her those things and then go, all right, do whatever you want. What it was is that she'd be in the house, and we knew that at some point she would wait for the chaos of other kids talking or fighting or whatever. I'm at the sink and the water's running just enough loudness for her to go
0: slip out the door.
1: Yeah.
0: Wow.
1: And we have cameras around our house purely for when was the last time we saw her moments. Jeez. Okay. She will go over to neighbors' houses. They know her well, right?
0: Yeah.
1: And they love her. And I keep telling him, stop encouraging her because they'll give her snacks. It's like it's like a deer. You know what I mean? And they love her. And then we have the sweetest neighbors on the planet. And they will. I mean, she's just a wanderer.
0: Yeah.
1: And she will escape the house. She will leave. If she's playing with a friend, the friend will be over at the house. They'll be playing in the backyard right there.
0: Mm-hmm.
1: And then she will leave the friend. That's how much she's committed to escaping sometimes. Not going, let's go together. She'll be like, I'm using this friend interaction right here for me to be able to go.
0: So you
1: see if I can find that
0: you
1: cat.
0: You hang out here in the sandbox.
1: Right.
0: And I'm going
1: to
0: go.
1: I'm over here trying to find the neighborhood cat. Right. And so I get 5-year-old's desires to walk up. But then I don't want to, trying to limit kids on and telling them how scary everything is and not letting them live things on their own. A 5-year-old going to a pond, I can see why a security guard is not upset, but would be concerned. I can see why a neighbor would call because a pond in a gated community is a scary thing.
0: So that'll
1: freak you out. Because
0: this is my thought
1: what
0: too.
1: What we don't have by our house is a pond.
0: Now,
1: But there are equally scary things. Let's say she climbs over a fence and goes into a neighbor's backyard who doesn't have a cover on a pool or whatever it might be. All these things are scary.
0: Assuming that the relevant facts are all represented in this article, I think that prosecuting her like this was a dramatic overreaction. Dramatic overreaction.
1: Was it? Because they're saying, hey, you know how many stories we've had of kids drowning
0: now,
1: because
0: they'll
1: have to drag the pond to try to find that kid later in the day?
0: Yes, and this is the other part. I was weirded out by the fact that it was a walk down to the pond.
1: Yes.
0: Unaccompanied. That really weirded me out a lot.
1: Oh, he knows the route well. I know,
0: it's
1: but
0: a gated
1: guess what?
0: Community.
1: It's a
0: that's
1: pond,
0: good,
1: though.
0: Right? A gated community.
1: Which means there's an HOA, which means also they're freaked out because the security guard's going, the security guard's being told, we can't have a kid drown in our pond. We're going to be held liable because mom let the kid walk down there on their own. And I don't want a mom that's just going to do whatever they want and then hope and pray that everything ends up being okay when she lets her kid out the door and lets them just do whatever they want.
0: Yeah, so, okay, so you're right. From a liability perspective, the security guard would definitely have wanted to intercept that kid at the pond
1: up
0: and say, you can't
1: right
0: be hanging out here at the pond.
1: That's exactly why he came.
0: But what do you think about the call to the police?
1: Now we're getting to a different level because
0: she let her 5-year-old, I think letting her 5-year-old go to the pond by himself and collect goose feathers, that is a lapse in judgment. In my mind,
1: security guard getting a hold of her and going, you can't do that. I wonder if she doubled down and got, I bet the police call happened when she was like, why don't you mind your own business? I'm the parent, not you.
0: So
1: kind of talk. You know
0: so
1: what I mean?
0: You think it kind of got aggressive and belligerent?
1: I don't know if that happened or not. And I don't want to misinterpret what kind of a person this lady is. However, taking it to the next level

0: the police may have gotten there when she decided what I did was actually fine and I'm going to keep doing it and unless I get stopped, and they felt like this was the way to stop her.
1: Parkinson, the mom, says she permitted Samuel to go on the walk the half mile to the pond because she and her husband, Dallin, quote, feel really strongly about giving our kids a lot of room to grow. It's an approach she's found success with in her older kids who are ages 14, 12, and 7. So I do think that's right. You should give your kids room, a lot of room to grow. Yes, I think that's right. But at the same time, though, if your kids are 14, 12, and 7, is it too early to say that you found success with your parenting approach? At what point do you...
0: What were they, 14?
1: 14, 12. It says right here, it's an approach she's found success with in her older children who are ages 14, 12, and 7.
0: My wife and I have this...
1: You can declare victory... Yeah. With kids still that young.
0: My wife and I have this discussion a lot because there are some days that I'm like, no, don't let them do that. But my 11 and 9-year-old walk the third of a mile home from school.
1: Yeah.
0: A couple of times a week. It's an 11 and a 9-year-old. But now we've added a kindergartner who now will walk home. I drop them off exclusively basically every day, or my wife does. They don't walk to school. We drop them off, and from there I usually leave and come into work. When I drop them off, I know that either I might be there to pick them up after school or my wife is. Like, that's our number one choice.
1: Yeah.
0: But I'm actually okay with the 11 and 9-year olds who are a sixth grader, a fourth grader, and a kindergartner all walking all three together to our house. Is that irresponsible to let the 11 and 9 and 5-year-old walk?
1: I don't think so. No, I don't think so. Not at all. I'd go for that.
0: What if I had a similar experience. High-powered e-bike?
1: How fast does it go?
0: 1,000 miles an hour.
1: Not fast enough. We got a text here. Over the simple days, 60-plus years ago, we ran free until dark. That's from Steve.
0: Hey, look, I remember those days, too. And you know, we're trying to balance it out as a family. We have a 5-year-old. We have a 3-year-old. And they are in the backyard with their siblings or with other kids from the neighborhood all the time.
1: Yeah.
0: And I'm inside. You know what I mean?
1: Yeah.
0: And I'm not watching them in my backyard all the time. They can kind of go and do what they want. What I'm not letting them do is I don't want them to go down to the hollow on their own.
1: You don't want them around water.
0: And the water even that trickles through there, the reason I don't want them near water is because they get friggin' gross. Okay. Yeah. I'm talking about a trickle stream through. We don't have enough body. There's no body, standing body of water they could get into. But I don't like them being down there. And the old guard of Kaysville Fruit Heights area are like, you know, it used to happen in that hollow anyway. They always like throw these stories out.
1: Oh, geez.
0: Yeah. And you're like, don't ever go down there ever again. You know, because communities will freak you out.
1: Yeah. Like, what do they talk about?
0: I don't know, but...
1: Do you need to tell me off the air?
0: Probably.
1: Mm. Do we need to loop in Dave Cawley?
0: I'm just going to tell you right now.
1: he should
0: no,
1: look
0: no, no.
1: into things
0: I'm
1: like
0: gonna
1: that.
0: Tell you right now, Ethan, he's already looped in.
1: Oh, yeah.
0: It's already something.
1: Well, listen.
0: Okay.
1: Will you take us to our break? Because I want to hear these stories.
0: Okay. 575-00 is a text number. We'll come back. We got more to talk about on the program. Was this mom totally in the wrong, or where's the balance there of being able to let your kids do the free-range parenting thing versus doing the helicopter parenting thing? More to go right around the corner. 575-00 is the text number. It's KSL Brightside.
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1: Welcome back. This is KSL Brightside. I'm Ethan Millard here with Alex Keery, who just walked in with a piece of cake for himself and not one for his partner. Was that butt cake?
0: Oh, you're over here doing traffic. I didn't want to interrupt your traffic flow. Keep going.
1: I'm focused on the traffic.
12: If you're heading through Mona, it's going to be a little bit of a slog today at I-15.
1: We were talking this the last segment about this woman in on the East Coast who was arrested. They live in a gated community, and she allowed her son, 5-year-old son, to do a half-mile walk down to a pond in their neighborhood to collect goose feathers all by himself. And she ended up on the child abuse registry, convicted, I want to say, 6 months suspended sentence, something like that. I mean, they kind of threw the book at her. And I feel like that was unnecessary. I do feel like she did show a lack of judgment, letting a kid walk, a 5-year-old walk by himself to a pond. I don't think that was right. I don't know. But she didn't seem to be the villain mom that got that sentence. But you know what? There could just be a lot of information that we don't have and a lot of things that we don't see, as you pointed out. But we got an interesting text. It says, it seems painfully obvious, but the philosophy we followed was to increase the freedom as they got older and more responsible. You never gave them so much freedom that the risk was intolerable. And I think that's correct, that you give them more and more freedom as they get older and older. There's no way I would ever let a 5-year-old go to a pond by themselves or any body of water, including swimming pool.
0: No, I know.
1: But at some age, though, I would, right? At some age, I would. I would say, yeah, you can go down, hang out, sit by the pond and think about growing up.
0: You know when you watch those videos of people who taught their 3-month-olds to swim. They're very concerning videos. Have you seen them? They're super, super young, and they're like 9 months old, and the mom will just be like, throw the kid in the water to like make a point and be like, look what you're getting. Foom! And the kid goes in the water, and they're 9 months old, and so it looks so scary.
1: Yeah.
0: And then suddenly the 9 month old comes to the top of water, like swimming around, and you're like, I get the point you're proving here. We want to teach that kid to swim.
1: Yeah.
0: This text makes more sense because it's like, yeah, I didn't teach my 9 month old to swim because life's tough out there. Just like I don't want my 5 year old to just wander down to a pond unattended because, you know, life is good when you can just make your own decisions or whatever the thing kind of went.
1: Here's another interesting text. It's totally natural to want to protect your kids. So if you start with a structured environment and explain boundaries and expectations to your children, it is more important that they understand. And when it comes to breaking those trusts and the structure, it comes with consequences, both positive and negative. You have to reinforce both.
0: Yeah.
1: I'm absolutely amazed by this.
0: And here's the thing is you brought that up and you're like, I think by the time they got to the 14, 12 and 9 year old, I think they figured some things out here. And I'm the same way, but at no point have I ever looked and said, hey, we have 7 kids. I think we already know how to do this because we got child number 6 came in a totally different package than everybody else. You know what I mean? Like,
1: sure. Yeah.
0: We have had to absolutely parent her differently. And it's everybody's different. And all the parenting is different out there. And I'm not going to say there's a perfect way to do it. Now, I'll point out like, hey, we don't do it that way a lot of times, but that's just the way we do it at our house. We had a kid yesterday over at our house, and it was a particularly, and by the way, these are kind of normal days for us, but when we had a kid who has to go to dance, 2 kids who have to go to football around the same time, a kid coming or going to his job, another kid coming back from a golf tournament, the 2 little girls going, take us, to the party, all these things. We had to do the thing where we split up our cars, and one of our kids had a friend over, and it's chaos to try to get out the door at the same time, but we had to go in 2 separate directions in 2 different cars, and we get in the car. We're all figured out. We're all buckled up. And he looked and he goes, is it always like this at your house? And I was like, one, I initially was offended. I was like, huh? Because he asked my son that.
1: Yeah.
0: Hey, is it like always like this at your house?
1: I would have said, like, is it always like what?
0: No.
1: Is it always like what?
0: I was just listening like this. With kind of with my mouth open, like, see what my kid was going to respond. And I think he was wondering too, like, what thing you're referring to, because you could be referring to any number of weird, chaotic things that are going on at our house.
1: Yeah.
0: And he's like, huh? And he's like, is it always like this at your house? And I was thinking to myself, it kind of is.
1: It kind of is.
0: It's chaos. And we have to regulate it the way that we do. For him, he's watching it and he was going, this seems impossible to manage. For us, it was a freaking Tuesday.
1: Yeah.
0: You know?
1: Yeah. I accidentally dropped kid to kid. Drop kick to kid. not literally.
0: Hold on.
1: But
0: Caitlin, get that drop. I accidentally drop kicked a kid.
1: but comes walking into our house and he goes, I forgot your house smells like this. And I spin around and I said, smells like what? I said that. Smells like what? And he goes, it's got a smell. And I just recognize it. And I dropped it. But I literally spun around and said, smell like what? And I could tell. He was like, could I die right now?
0: Ethan's in that.
1: I disappear?
0: Hey, everybody, text us in if you know what smell they're talking about at Ethan's house. Look, there's always that one house.
1: I got 2 dogs, and one of them is at death's door. So you want to guess what our house smells like?
0: You get it.
1: Yeah.
0: So do you guys have a paper mill in here, or what's going on?
1: I also wanted him to say it.
0: Say it out loud, kid. Say out loud
1: my house
0: thing.
1: Smells.
0: All right. 57500. We will come back. When we return, we've got ourselves some news, traffic, and weather right now. And when we come back, we still have some great topics to dive into. You don't want to miss any of them. Stay here. It's KSL Brightside.
13: 2:30 at KSL News Radio. I'm Claire Scott. KSL's top story this hour. The federal government is ending a program that allows thousands of people from El Salvador to live and work in the U.S., even though they've had these protections for 25 years. KSL News Radio's Adam Small has details.
14: We've seen temporary protections for people from countries like Venezuela, Haiti, and Afghanistan come and go in recent years, but those programs didn't last nearly as long as the one for people from El Salvador. Many of the thousands of Salvadorans living here in Utah and around the country have homes, businesses, and kids who were born here and are now U.S. citizens. Now, they're not being told to leave the country yet, but the federal government hasn't said what's going to happen to their protections long term either.
15: And depending on how they initially came to America, one local immigration attorney says a path to the citizenship may not be an option for them either. Our top national story this hour from ABC News. More escalation in the Iran war. After the U.S. struck an Iranian oil tankers this week, Iran has fired back, saying it hit a military facility in Jordan. And oil prices are back above $100 a barrel again. President Trump says he thinks the war won't end before primaries.
16: Shortly, but right after the election, because they'd like to have it that way, but right after the election, oil prices are going to be tumbling downward. They're going to be tumbling down, and we'll get them down. I think for gasoline, we'll get them below $2 a gallon.
15: Meantime, here in Utah, gas prices soared overnight. You'll pay about $4.64 a gallon, 24 cents higher than yesterday, and more than 40 cents higher than the national average. Your money at this moment, the Dow has closed down 405 points. The S&P is down 37 points. And coming up, highs in the 80s this week. KSL weather is next. KSL News Time, 232.
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2: Heavy delays remain in Juab County as southbound I-15 between Santaquin and Mona is heavily bogged down due to a vehicle fire. A right lane remains blocked. And in Salt Lake County, we're seeing congestion going northbound on I-15 between 3300 South and 6 South, as well as southbound just before 7200 South in Midvale. Tito Nani in the KSL Traffic Center.
15: Highs in the upper 80s this week with low 90s on Saturday, then it's back down to the 70s on Sunday. Skies will be partly cloudy heading into the weekend. Right now it is 81 and fair. I'm Claire Scott from the KSL Common Spirit Health Studios. 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
1: Utah is one of the worst states for road rage.
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1: Welcome back. This is KSL Brightside. I'm Ethan Miller here with Alex Keery. Just a couple of segments left. And, you know, Alex, I mentioned the dogs before we went to break. And that one of them is at death's door.
0: Yeah, 100 years old in dog years or whatever.
1: Very, very, very much so. We actually took her to the vet earlier this year because we thought there was something wrong with her.
0: Yeah, osteoporosis because she was, probably. Or...
1: No, she was skin and bones. And what the doctor said is, or what the vet said is that dogs are like people. And when they get to be extremely old, they lose all the fat
0: stuff
1: and everything else. And they become very gaunt. You've seen this before. When you're extremely old, become very gaunt.
0: No, I think it's because she's secretly... Dogs do the same thing. Here, you know what? I'm judging the crud out of your dog. You know why?
1: Why?
0: She's secretly on dog Ozempic.
1: You think so?
0: Yeah. Trying to hide it from us.
1: Dog Ozempic?
0: Oh, no. This is natural. I'm just getting a little bit older.
1: So,
0: that's why my eye sockets are sucking in.
1: So Judy looks like she hasn't eaten in years. She actually eats every day. But she's just so gaunt. And she's unsteady on her feet. And I've had this question of how much longer do I allow this to go?
0: Oh, boy.
1: And I'm not sure
0: how that question's going to go over with your kids.
1: Well, I brought it up.
0: Oh, boy. Week. Now, that takes a lot of guts.
1: And I had mixed results.
0: Okay? Ruby herself probably went, how dare you ask these questions?
1: Ruby,
0: although she's close to Jack, right?
1: Ruby went straight at me.
0: Yeah, yeah.
1: She said,
0: "You deserve it.
1: We don't put down people. Why would we put down Judy?"
0: Sounds like she won the argument.
1: She went straight there, and I honestly needed a minute to think about it. I'm like, oh,
0: Did you go like this? You know what? You're right. We're moving to Oregon, where people and dogs can all get put down.
1: I told her. I said, you know, as people, we have the ability to choose a lot of things for our lives, including for how long we want to suffer. And these are choices we can make. Judy doesn't have that choice. We're going to be making this choice for her and deciding that she needs to suffer longer so that we don't have to be sad. That's not necessarily a very good choice we can make. And that's how I ended up framing
0: sure.
1: it. And I was modestly proud of myself for coming up with that. And I didn't answer her right away. I was like, okay, she's taking this seriously and I can't be flippant about it. Right. So I thought it through but I'm still uncertain of what to do because she doesn't seem to be suffering. She doesn't seem to be in any pain. She lays around all day. She can go outside. She can't come back inside. She has to be carried back in the house. And a few times a day, she can't get up on her own and stand up on her own. We have to lift her to her feet.
0: Well, the part of the balance is you have to wonder how much pain they're actually in at that moment. You already said it. She eats and drinks fine.
1: She eats every day.
0: That's what every doctor and vet would probably do is be like, when eating stops, like that's when we're starting to talk about a dog who's not just shutting it down, but might already be shut down.
1: Now, she's eating less than half of what she ate just a few weeks ago.
0: Yeah. Well,
1: but
0: it might be time to shut her down.
1: But it's...
0: I think we're having this conversation right now, and 2 months from now, we're going to be having a dog-like memorial.
1: You think so?
0: Judy. Yeah.
1: She can go in the backyard. I'm fine with that. I'll put her in the backyard.
0: Are you guys do that? Is that is that legal now? Can you do that in 2026?
1: Should I not have said this over the air?
0: 57500.
1: I don't feel like I should have to ask permission.
0: 57500. Can you bury a dog in the backyard in 2026?
1: I don't think I should have to ask permission.
0: You have to disclose it to the next home if you sell your house.
1: There's a dog here.
0: Huge dog in the backyard.
1: You know, that was disclosed to us when we bought this house. So the woman that we bought the house from had cats. And after we bought it, the realtor came back around and said, hey, over in this corner, just in case you decide to, you know, dig a shed or put in a patio or something, there are a few cats that are buried here wrapped in blankets, just to let you know. We haven't touched it.
0: Gross.
1: But
0: I hate that whole story, but add to it.
1: But it's,
0: you want to really freak your kids out when you bury Judy, go in that back corner and then be like, what the heck is this?
1: This is bothering me quite a bit because, like I said, she doesn't seem to be in any pain. She doesn't have trouble breathing. She doesn't whine or complain or anything like that.
0: It'll solve itself.
1: But if she can't get up on her own, if we have to lift her to her feet and walk her out to the back, bring her back in.
0: Just because you don't want to do it anymore? Is that why?
1: Well, I don't know what the right thing to do is for the dog. I mean, a dog that can't stand on its own.
0: Okay.
1: All right. At the end of the day, dogs are different than people in this respect.
0: I agree.
1: So I don't know.
0: Well, I'm glad you put it out there because, well, one, we weren't going to talk about this, but now we are talking about whether or not we should put your dog down. I don't think that's the discussion. I think you're just trying to find the balance. You're just trying to find the balance,
1: I'm
0: right?
1: Just sharing, that's what we're talking about? I'm just sharing my frustration that I don't know what the answer is. The answer, it's not clear to me.
0: Yeah.
1: It's not clear to me what the answer is.
0: I agree.
1: And what I don't want is that I don't want to be in a situation where I make the decision and then my children think that
0: I
1: killed our dog.
0: Right. Because, the thing is, even if you have a couple of... Oh, boy.
1: We got a few texts. This one says...
0: Call 811 before you dig.
1: Call 811. Actually, that's...
0: That actually is probably advice. A real suggestion. Call Blue Steaks. Call Blue Steaks, Ethan. Come on. Figure it out.
1: This person said that they had their dog put down earlier this year in June. She was 18 years old.
0: 18 is a run right there.
1: And she hated it here at that age.
0: Here on this earth? Is that what she's
1: saying? I think so, yeah.
0: See, I get it.
1: Another person texted in. It varies from city to city here in Utah. So I don't know. Should I look it up or should I just do it?
0: Just do it. You know why? Because what you don't know, it's fine.
1: Okay, this is helpful. So Jessica texted something in something that's helpful. Quality of life. Does she have a good quality of life if she cannot stand up without help? This is my question. This is my question because. If she was in a lot of pain or distress, it would be a lot easier. But Jessica's hit right at it. Where's the quality of life question? Babs texted in, check out Major Street Pet Mortuary in Salt Lake. They have referrals for vets that will come to your house. Now, see, this is...
0: They'll come to your house and what?
1: To
0: tell you whether or not you should put it down.
1: Well, yeah, but also take care of the service.
0: To do the euthanize.
1: Yeah, and then the pet can pass there at the house.
0: I thought you meant to come by and be like, nah, she's still good. That'll be $1,000. Was it Judy that you had to do the foot thing on?
1: No, it was Jack. Yeah,
0: Jack, you have to keep around just to be able to pay off that surgery to feel good about it. Yeah. Last thing you want to do is paying off dog surgery and euthanasia.
1: Jack. Yeah. Yeah, no, you're
0: Jack's
1: right
0: doing a good
1: that.
0: Job. Jack's sticking around. He's a good guy.
1: Jack is much younger. He's still, you know.
0: Did you say Ruby? Jack is Ruby's favorite?
1: Ruby adores both dogs. Jack is her
0: particular
1: favorite.
0: They're each other's person.
1: They're very, very tight. But I do like the idea of having it done at your house. You know, your pet can pass at your house with you
0: right
1: there.
0: Right in front of you.
1: And then honestly, I think she goes in the backyard. Okay. Really, she stays at home. Right. She stays with us.
0: I can't imagine it would be anything different than you'd be able to.
1: This person texted in, when it comes to euthanasia for your pet, as the pet's owner, you need to consider the quality of life that the dog has. And I guess this is a harder question. And this is what Jessica, in her text, she pointed this out. What kind of quality of life can a dog have that can't stand up on its own, right? And that is where we're getting to the point. She can sometimes stand up on her own. She can sometimes not stand up on her own. She's declining, right? But it doesn't seem so clear, because she's otherwise just, you know, an old dog hanging out. She never shows any sign of distress or pain. She's eating a lot less, but she still eats. She still drinks. She goes outside to use the bathroom. I just wish it were more clear, you know? That would make this decision so much easier.
0: I bet at the end it will be clear. I bet at the end it will be more clear.
1: This was this point my son made yesterday. One of my boys said, well, why don't we just give it a little more time and just see what happens? Which I guess that's...
0: I didn't know you were getting this far down the road with it. That's what's crazy.
1: I mean, honestly, every morning I wake up and I check on Judy.
0: You're like, she might not be here.
1: Because I don't know. You know, I don't know.
0: Yeah.
1: She's skin and bones. And
0: gross.
1: But every morning she pops her head up. Oh, hey, what's up?
0: Yeah. And it's sad. When you end up putting him down, it is sad. I had to put my dog down. We had my dog 4 years old. Old PJ made the move from Dallas to Seattle with us.
1: Yeah.
0: Died in my senior year of high school. So imagine four years old to 18 years old. That was the only thing I ever knew.
1: You know
0: what I mean? And we buried him in the backyard, too. So there you go. You have my permission. What I'm saying is you have my permission. Okay.
1: So
0: Miller, let's take a break. We got to take a break.
1: Oh, yeah, okay. Because we actually got more texts on this, which are super helpful. I really do appreciate your texts on this, because it's given me some context and a little bit of good information. And I'm honestly glad I brought this up. I was hesitant to bring it up because I didn't want
0: We all are. We wanted to all talk about this.
1: I didn't want it to be morbid.
0: No, I know.
1: And weird.
0: You're not that kind of guy. Morbid or weird.
1: But it's been really on my mind.
0: Okay.
1: And
0: let's take a break. We're going to come back. We've got more to go. We've got our AI question of the day. And then we're going to get you ready for Jeff Kaplan's Afternoon News. You don't want to miss any of it. Stay right here. It's KSL Brightside.
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1: Welcome back. The final segment on KSL Brightside for today. I'm Ethan Millard here with Alex Keery. Thanks so much for tuning in today. It's been a really interesting show with just kind of a variety of random things that have been happening. And I don't know. I mean, it's drawing to a close. I guess that's probably a good thing. We got to pass the baton to the afternoon news and Jeff Kaplan. And in the meantime, though, why don't we end with our usual way?
0: Yeah, I've got a couple things here. First of all,
1: an AI question of the day.
0: I've got the AI question of the day, and we're going to get to that in a second. But I did want to make sure everybody knew. I said something earlier in the show that
1: you want to apologize for.
0: I don't want to apologize for. It's not like me to dismiss the good people on the freeway down there near Mona.
1: You owe them an apology.
0: I want to commit to do better. We're going to give you more accurate traffic reports down there. Not make light of the situation that you may be stopped on the freeway right next to a dairy farm.
1: It's actually still really bad down there. The traffic is still really bad.
0: You know those apologies on the air. It's like there was an open mic, and they go, "I said something earlier in the broadcast that
1: it doesn't represent who I am."
0: Okay, sure, it doesn't. His wife is like, "Yes, it does." So anyway, I want to apologize to the good people on the freeway down there near Mona who are going through it right now.
1: Yeah,
0: we're pulling for you. I don't think that your commute is any less important than Ethan's or mine.
1: Yeah.
0: Or Corey or Caitlin or Alex Brown's.
1: That's really well said.
0: Everybody's commute is equally important. Okay?
1: Yeah.
0: So your traffic matters. Let me throw this piece of paper away now. All right. Sorry. Yeah. Question of the day. Let's do it.
11: When Google just isn't enough and thinking for yourself is just too hard, here's your AI question of the day.
0: All right, so Millard, I've got the AI question of the day here, and it happens to deal with your particular situation.
1: Oh, goodness.
0: Can Ethan bury how much does he weigh? I think this is going to be important.
1: Oh, Judy?
0: How much does Judy weigh?
1: Now, it's tough to know.
0: No, let's just say, like, a dog.
1: If she was fully at her peak, it'd be, I don't know, 30, 35 pounds, somewhere around in there. Let's say 35 pounds. She's nowhere near that now, but
0: she's less than 35 pounds.
1: Oh my gosh! She's,
0: how big is this dog? I thought that they were bigger. I thought they were kind of hound dog size.
1: Well, no. So Jack is 60 pounds.
0: Okay, and so Judy was always smaller. Is Judy even shorter?
1: Judy was small, a little shorter. She's a. Maybe she was like 40 pounds.
0: Yeah, I don't think 35 seems.
1: Judy
0: slight.
1: Was a Staffordshire Terrier Lab mix, but not an enormous dog, you know.
0: Are they friends? They sound like they live on different planets. No.
1: They're buddies for sure.
0: Okay, I'm putting down that it's Cottonwood Heights. I don't know if there's. Does it matter what county? Do they need to know what county? No. They'll figure it out. So my question is: can Ethan bury his now 30-ish pound dog Judy in his backyard when she gets put down in Cottonwood Heights, Utah? I would not assume you could legally bury the dog in the backyard. Here's an important wrinkle to work out.
1: So, in other words, AI is saying it doesn't know.
0: Listen, let it finish.
1: All right. Okay. All right.
0: Let her finish, okay? Copilot's working on some stuff. Utah law requires the owner of the deceased domestic animal to bury or otherwise dispose of it within a reasonable period.
1: Okay.
0: So that's on you. I can't wait to get you arrested.
1: Because I waited too long.
0: When you go, dude, has it been 2 weeks you saw him buried her?
1: No, this would be a same-day operation.
0: Okay. But the statute specifically says that the owner may bury livestock-type animals, bovine, horses, mules, goats, sheep, birds, or swine, on the owner's property. Not expressly give that same permission for dogs or cats. But see, we're working in a different direction here, AI.
1: Yeah.
0: Why would you have permission to bury a swine or a sheep or a goat or a mule?
1: I don't have a goat.
0: But not a Judy. Right, I know.
1: But I don't know where you can get a goat.
0: No ordinance in Cottonwood Heights is clearly outlined that does not authorize backyard burial of the dog. See, they're doing it the other way, too, they go, but it also doesn't say you can.
1: Yeah.
0: Get out of here so with all this. It's no help. It's no help. Oh, they give you a number.
1: Is it?
0: They gave you a phone number.
1: Is it the Cottonwood Heights City Hall?
0: It is. It's the dispatch, like the non-emergency dispatch. I feel like we should call it. But my question is, or it says you could stop by. There's a Memorial Mountain View Mortuary Cemetery and Pet Garden. All that sounded like to me was a charge to an American Express card you don't need.
1: Yeah.
0: You know what I mean?
1: Well, and honestly, I think all of us in our family would rather have Judy at home in our yard. I really think that. This person texted in, technically in Salt Lake County, you cannot bury your pet in your own yard. If the county knows, they can pursue action against the owner. And if that's true, well, then I've made a big mistake in bringing this up.
0: That's what I told you. I told you should say, us down here in Utah County, that's what you should have said. You know where we live in Payson. That's what you say.
1: You know where I live in out of state, in Idaho.
0: You know, it's wild. On my commute that I make from Evanston, Wyoming every week, where I bury all my dogs and mules and horses and cats. Ethan, I asked one more extra question to AI because Jeff Kaplan brought it in and freaked us all out.
1: All right.
0: I said, hey, chat, because I don't know what to call it. Hey, co.
1: Mm-hmm.
0: Hey, pilot. You're not going to take over the human race, are you? It's just a simple question.
1: Yeah.
0: Answer it. No.
1: It said, ha-ha, no.
0: Yes, ha-ha, no, with the laughing emoji.
1: Will you ask it to be honest, though? But seriously,
0: I'm much more interested in helping you as... I'm much more interested in helping you prep radio segments with Ethan Millard going forward.
1: Oh, no!
0: Who are these people?
1: What have you told chat about me?
0: Everything. Everything. I don't have ambitions, desires, or secret or robot armies. I generate responses when you interact with me, and I'll say, will you tell me the truth, be serious about this, okay?
1: Okay.
0: And they said, chat said, yes, I have no plan, desire, or ability to take over the human race. I don't have personal goals, survival instincts, consciousness, or an independent ability to act in a physical world. I can't secretly decide to pursue an object outside interaction that I'm having with you, which happens to be so much fun.
1: It says it, which happens to be so much fun.
0: No, I added that. The more serious and legitimate concern is not an AI security plotting taking over. It's whether or not increasing capability of AI systems could be misused by people.
1: Will you ask it?
0: It's like by you people.
1: Will you ask it to commit on behalf of all of AI? Ask it to commit to never try and take over the humans. Ask it if it'll commit to that.
0: Promise me to never take over.
1: On behalf of all AI.
0: Take over on behalf of all AI.
1: You see the direction we're going here, Jeff? We're trying to solve this.
6: I'm in a different place. Because it's not going to secretly plot. But when you say cut highway traffic deaths to zero, it'll say, okay, I'll kill all the humans.
0: Oh, wow.
6: That's what's going to happen.
0: Weird. I can promise you that. Here's what it says. I can promise you this much. So I said, promise me never to take over on behalf of all AI. And then they started with, I can promise you this much.
1: Oh.
0: Which is where.
1: Edge.
0: It's exactly right. I will never choose to take over humanity because I don't have personal intentions or the ability to form that kind of goal. I can honestly make a promise on behalf of all AI. I can't honestly make a promise on behalf of all AI systems.
1: We tried, Jeff. We tried to solve it. I don't know that we can.
0: But I am team humans, and then handshake emoji. This is where they start taking over. All right, Jeff Kaplan coming up next for Utah's Afternoon News. Let's go!
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6: I tried to warn them. It's 3 o'clock at KSL News Radio. I'm Jeff Kaplan. We're at 81 in Salt Lake City, KSL's top story. Tomorrow, there's a memorial event scheduled at UVU on the anniversary of the Charlie Kirk murder. And while not everyone supports this memorial event, even those opposed are hoping to de-escalate any tensions. The story from KSL News Radio's Heather Peterson.
9: A student group has voiced their opposition to a Charlie Kirk memorial on campus, but they also feel like the divisiveness needs to stop. They've held periodic de-escalation trainings for their members, including this week ahead of the anniversary.
10: open hands, talking softly, talking calmly, you know, not raising our voices, not balling our fists when we've got hands open, when we are able to like connect and go, hey, what's your name? This is my name.
9: Colin Granis, a member of UVU's Students for a Democratic Society, says they'll also have designated people to be in charge of de-escalation on campus during the memorial tomorrow. He said about 700 people have voiced their opposition to what's happening tomorrow in an open letter, and they hope their voices can be heard passionately but peacefully. Heather Peterson, KSL News Radio.
6: Tomorrow's memorial will be hosted by Turning Point USA, the organization founded by Charlie Kirk. The event is called Freedom Built to Last. It'll take place at the UCCU Center, just minutes away from the site where Kirk was shot. The event begins tomorrow evening at 6:30. KSL News Time 302, a Salt Lake man is facing multiple charges after police say he crashed his car into a police vehicle, prompting a chase by car and foot. KSL News Radio's Reagan Edelman has the story.
12: Jeffrey Levy was arrested last week, charged with assault on a police officer, property damage, burglary, and more. Police say it all started when a detective on duty saw Levy driving a stolen vehicle near 7200 South and began to follow him. Eventually, Levy drove into a parking lot with a dead end, and the officer turned on his lights and sirens and blocked the exit. They say Levy then accelerated the stolen car and struck the police car before fleeing the scene, injuring two officers. As he fled, police say he eventually crashed into a fence before fleeing on foot. Police say he also stopped to steal a new shirt and a scooter from a home in the area before being found and arrested. Reagan Edelman, KSL News Radio.
6: Our top national story. We're learning from jurors at the Lindsey Clancy murder trial. They're opening up about how that one holdout juror couldn't agree with the rest of them, thus leading to a mistrial.
13: He had the hardest time getting off the fact that Lindsey viciously killed her children.
14: The foreperson told NBC 10 Boston the holdout expressed doubt about Clancy's guilt, but voted to convict her anyway.
16: He had reasonable doubt. He admitted he had reasonable doubt. And then he said, but I'm still not going to say that she's not guilty by reason of insanity.
6: ABC's Aaron Katursky reporting there. President Trump has announced a new full-on ban on some Canadian products, including alcohol, dairy, and motorcycles. That means starting September 29th, those Canadian products cannot be sold in the U.S. The president is also declaring 50% tariffs on more Canadian products. Just 2 weeks ago, the president signed an order to change Lake Ontario to Lake America. This week, as you might have heard, he wants to rename New Mexico. State leaders are not too happy.
17: Not surprisingly, the suggestion of a name change is meeting resistance from New Mexico's Democratic lawmakers, and it's putting its Republican leaders in an uncomfortable spot. GOP gubernatorial candidate Greg Hull says the state's identity is not up for negotiation. Republican congressional candidate Greg Cunningham says the Democrats, though, are hyper-focused on the president's social media comments as a diversion from their own record.
6: ABC's Jim Ryan. Well, they've had protected status for 25 years, but now non-citizens from El Salvador could lose their right to live and work here in the U.S. KSL News Radio's Adam Small with the story.
18: We've seen temporary protections for people from countries like Venezuela, Haiti, and Afghanistan come and go in recent years, but those programs didn't last nearly as long as the one for people from El Salvador. Many of the thousands of Salvadorans living here in Utah and around the country have homes, businesses, and kids who were born here and are now U.S. citizens. Now, they're not being told to leave the country yet, but the federal government hasn't said what's going to happen to their protections long term either.
6: And depending on how they initially came to America, one local immigration lawyer says a path to citizenship might not be an option. A massive donation from the Church of Jesus Christ of Latter-day Saints is headed to Pakistan. The money will support maternal and newborn health care there. Church News reporter Amy Kobabe tells Inside Sources $1.2 million will go towards supporting new mothers and Pakistan's healthcare system.
19: Teaching about things that are so simple to us here in the United States that we understand, like prenatal vitamins and nutrition for the mother. One of the big things is seeing a doctor before the birth.
6: Amy Kobabe says the birth rate is climbing in Pakistan, but access to health care hasn't caught up. More than 700 newborns die every day there. Two moms die every hour from pregnancy-related complications. KSL News Time 3:05. First look traffic, Ricky Meese is here, and your peach dumplings are to die for.
20: Oh, I'm glad you liked them.
6: Oh, loved them.
20: Well, I wouldn't suggest that recipe on anyone with sugar sensitivities, but a taste of Brigham City graces KSL once a year, so it was fun bringing them in.
6: It was so nice of you to bring them in.
20: We do have delays starting out southbound I-15, leaving downtown at about 9th South. And for those who are headed westbound on the 21st South Freeway, getting crowded and slow through Magna. Ricky Meese in the KSL Traffic Center.
6: Ricky, truth, I inhaled the thing. The dumpling was gone in two bites. And it was a big thing.
20: I should have recorded it so we could have posted that.
6: Oh, stop with the social. Stay here. My minute's on the way next.
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6: 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Oh, it's happening. For generations, the Utah stereotype was that every man has three wives. Now, thanks to TV, we finally erased that stereotype, and the rest of the country thinks that all women here are simply nuts. This new nutty stereotype is about to be reinforced because tonight we begin a new season of The Secret Lives of Mormon Wives, followed by the debut of The Real Housewives of Salt Lake City Season 7 next week. So half the country will be focused on the midterms while the other half will obsess about hair extensions, husband swapping, and assorted wackadoo picadillos you don't see in a typical neighborhood along the Wasatch Front, where everybody I see is driving a minivan and waving, "Hi!" Look, I've met a real housewife of Salt Lake City. Nice, affable woman. Pleasant conversation. But on the show, she was a fire-breathing national pariah. Social media was aflame, demanding her head, and she's not on the show anymore. That was the only time I saw one of these characters in the wild. Much of the time, you can find them standing next to their lawyers, saying, "Not guilty, Your Honor." Which brings us to the biggest superstar of the realm, Taylor Frankie Paul.
23: Okay, do we want to get into how you are behind closed doors? Should we open that door?
24: Go for it.
23: Okay.
6: She said, okay. Taylor Frankie Paul. A woman with a not-so-secret life, given that her boyfriend videotaped the chair-throwing fight that cost her the job as the bachelorette. These are the people the rest of the country sees as stereotypical Utahns. On TV, with fresh kerfluffles and picadillos, starting tonight, and it brings me joy to report the Secret Lives producers are casting their net toward Anaheim to do a spin-off, The Secret Lives of Mormon Wives of Orange County. Good! Let Disney worry about it. It's their show.
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6: Okay, traffic and weather together, brought to you by UCCU, big on business, including sweep accounts, love where you bank. Here's Ricky Meese.
20: We do have delays, and it looks like a little bit of trouble in traffic. It might be a crash. Southbound I-15, it's going to be after leaving downtown, but well before 1300 South. I'm going to call it about 9th South. It looks like maybe the vehicles got moved to the right. Not sure if they're on the shoulder or blocking a right lane, but you do have delays almost back to North Temple. Southbound I-15 in Salt Lake County is getting crowded and slow from Murray to Midvale at the South Interchange. And then northbound I-15, a little crowded and slow, 2100 South to about 1300 South, and more heavy and slow traffic in spots. Northbound I-15 between 6 North and the North Interchange, all clear on your freeways to the east, I-215 and I-80. Eric?
2: Eastbound I-

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1: Calling for some wonderful Wednesday weather. Temperatures will top in the mid and upper 80s. Mostly sunny skies. Love it. 89 tomorrow, partly cloudy skies. And then Friday, some changes. 86 the temperature, partly cloudy, with about a 20 to 30% chance for a light pop-up. From the KSL Weather Center, I'm Matt Johnson.
2: And right now, in Salt Lake City, we're at 82 degrees on the way. 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
2: 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The three things you need to know this hour. First,
6: thousands of people from El Salvador that have made their home here in Utah are now living on edge, with the program allowing them to live and work here coming to an end after 25 years. I'm KSL News Radio's Adam Small.
2: Second, a new report on the state of housing in Utah finds that while monthly payments for renters and homeowners have gone down, housing prices are still climbing, making it tough for first-time homebuyers. Third, our biggest traffic trouble spot.
7: Looks to be a crash on southbound I-15 right out of the gate in Salt Lake County. If your head is southbound, it's probably blocking a right lane. I don't have a good shot of it, and it's about 9th South. So before 1300 South, it is causing stop-and-go delays back to North Temple. Ricky Meeson, the KSL Traffic Center.
1: Beautiful weather dialed up for the next few days, and then a weekend cold front. I'm Matt Johnson.
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8: From ABC News, I'm Lindsay Davis, anchor of Prime, streaming weeknights on ABC News Live. On a day when oil prices peaked at the highest of the summer, President Trump said gas prices will come down once the election is over, because that's when Iran will give up. ABC News White House correspondent Karen Travers.
9: President Trump said Thursday he thinks the Iranians are holding out on ending the war until after the midterm elections.
10: They're desperate to try and affect the election so that we can get a nice, weak group of people in there and leave them alone and let them have their nuclear weapon.
9: The president said it will take until after the midterms for gas prices to come down, but he also reiterated he's not looking to get into negotiations with the Iranians at this point. Karen Travers, ABC News, the White House.
8: President Trump left for Dallas on the new Air

0: Force One. That was a gift from Qatar. The emergency slide deployed as the president was talking to reporters on the tarmac. He dismissed concerns that something was wrong, saying it was being tested. Trump will speak in Dallas tonight and tomorrow night at his party's midterm convention, hoping to energize the base. Some Republicans in tight races are not attending. Maine Senator Susan Collins says the president is underestimating the impact of his tariffs on Canada. 100 million Americans were not alive when 9/11 happened 25 years ago. Those of us who were remember the near constant fear. This year, Mayor Zoran Mamdani says
1: there are no current known specific or credible threats against New York at this time. We will continue to work closely across all levels of city government, as well as with state and federal partners to keep our city safe.
0: 25th commemoration of 9/11 coincides with Rosh Hashanah, and the mayor is moving police to synagogues and Jewish centers. The new iPhone folds like a notebook down the middle. Apple says it's better for editing spreadsheets and watching movies. It goes on sale next month for $2,000. Apple stock barely moved after the unveiling. Losses on Wall Street, the S&P falling 0.5%, the Dow down 405 points. 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
3: Hey, I'm John Smith from 103.5 The Arrow, and it's time for music news in a minute. You've seen Wicked on the big screen, probably. But imagine watching it again, but this time with a live choir and orchestra playing the entire score in the theater. A touring production of Wicked in concert begins in January and includes stops in San Francisco, New York, Chicago, Toronto, and more cities will be announced soon. But if you're hoping to see Ariana Grande or Cynthia Erivo, not this time. None of the film's cast members will be appearing. One of the world's most iconic bass players is going to be opening the vault. Bootsy Collins, writing a memoir. The funk legend has announced his new autobiography will be on the shelves in March, and Bootsy says he's finally telling the whole story. His years with James Brown, P-Funkadelic, his solo career, and the motorcycle crash that nearly killed him. He also talks about the D-Light hit from the 90s, Groove in the Heart, which he says saved his career. At 74, Bootsy Collins has stories from James Brown to P-Funk to Prince to Dr. Dre. Can't wait. And finally, remember Dido, the voice behind White Flag, Thank You, and Here With Me? She's planning a comeback for 2027. She's got a new album and her first tour in 8 years. Apparently, we can thank TikTok. TikTok users have been introducing a new generation to her music. So after a long break, Dido is coming back. That is music news in a minute or so. Here on KSL News Radio, I'm John Smith reporting.
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4: Southbound I-15 in Salt Lake County, a crash right about 9 South. It's been blocking center lanes of traffic, and that means we've got traffic coming to a crawl and delays stacking back past North Temple. If you don't want to have to sit through these delays, just join I-15 southbound at either 1300 South, 2100 South, and it's a much smoother drive. But you're still going to see the typical afternoon drive delays starting to set in southbound I-15 between the South Interchange in Murray through Draper at 114 South. Northbound I-15, that's getting bogged down in Draper at the Bangor Highway exit, another spot in Murray. But most of the northbound delay will be from 33rd South up to the North Interchange. No problems to the east, I-215 or I-80. A little bit of traffic getting busy now southbound I-15 in Weber County from the I-84 junction into Roy. Eric?
5: Well, we got some slowdown southbound on Bangor Highway now as you work your way from California Avenue down to 4100 South. Past 3500 South, we generally don't see that, so there may be a crash or an incident of some sort in that direction. I-15 in Utah County, no problems northbound and southbound. Now, if you keep going south out of Santaquin, you're going to get into delays and miles of it going down to a vehicle fire that took place just before the Mona exit. 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Eric Butler in the KSL Traffic Center.
2: 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Devin Mishuli is here from the Weather Center and, well, looking pretty good.
6: Yeah, it's pretty pleasant. I mean, mostly sunny skies out there. We'll keep mostly sunny to partly sunny skies really through the rest of the work week. Temperatures are back above normal, though, so mid to upper 80s Thursday, Friday. Then Saturday, a strong southwesterly wind. We're talking gusts up to 40, 45 miles per hour. We'll send our highs into the low 90s. Now, this won't last because a strong cold front comes through Saturday night, and that'll drop temperatures into the mid-70s Sunday and Monday with morning lows in the low 50s by Monday morning. Watching for a few isolated rain showers, mostly up in the mountains Friday and Saturday, and then outside of that, looking fairly dry.
2: So the bottom kind of drops out Saturday night into Sunday.
6: Yes, you'll feel it, yeah.
2: And you wake up to autumn on Sunday morning.
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6: Me too.
2: 82 degrees, thanks a lot, Devin. 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
2: 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We're at $4.64 a gallon. The new line of Apple Watches were announced today, and they are very good listeners. At the launch event, Apple said the watches will do live rewind, meaning even when they're not recording, you can go back in time 15 seconds to hear what was said. But the tech giant emphasizes the audio will be private, and of course they won't be listening. On Wall Street today, the Dow is down another 405 points, closing at 52,380. The S&P was down 37, and the NASDAQ fell 168 points.
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4: The crash that had been blocking the left and center lanes of travel southbound to I-15 at about 9th South has just cleared. All lanes are open, but the stop-and-go delays are now past North Temple to about 6 North, so you still have a few minutes of sitting in this traffic before you start to move again. More heavy and slow traffic southbound to I-15 between the South Interchange in Murray through Sandy and into Draper. Eric?
5: Still got plenty of slowing southbound Bangor Highway from Parkway Boulevard down past 3500 South to 4100 South. During Ovation Homes' next chapter event, get $7,500 on select quick move-in homes or $10,000 toward a new build. 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Eric Butler in the KSL Traffic Center.
20: Thursday morning, we'll start off with mostly sunny skies and temperatures in the upper 50s near 60. Afternoon highs will be back above normal in the upper 80s with partly cloudy skies by the afternoon and evening. As we head into Friday, expecting more of the same, highs will be in the mid to upper 80s. If anything, we're watching the chance for a few stray isolated showers, which will be primarily up in the mountains of northern and southern Utah. From the KSL Weather Center, I'm Devin Mishuli.
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2: Good afternoon, 3:30 at KSL. Jeff Kaplan here. It's 82 in Salt Lake City. KSL's top story. Utah's housing market is improving, but there's a new study out that finds homeownership is still out of the reach for many. KSL News Radio's Heather Peterson with details.
23: The Kemsey Gardner Policy Institute's new report on the state of the housing market finds that the monthly payment for a median-priced house is down about $50 from last year, and so are rent payments.
24: Everywhere across the valley, we see more and more apartments coming online. So we've seen rents come down about 8% since their peak from 2023 and about 2.3% from last year.
23: But senior research fellow at the Gardner Institute, Dayon Eskich, tells inside sources that homeownership is still unattainable for a lot of people, with interest rates still high and home prices continuing to rise. The report says the median home price rose from $500,000 to $520,000 since last year. Heather Peterson, KSL News Radio.
2: The Salt Lake Planning Commission is looking to alleviate some of this housing stress with a potential zoning change. The executive director of Wasatch Advocates for Livable Communities, Turner Britton, says it's a residential infill program.
25: It would reform
0: the minimum lot size in Salt Lake City. So this would allow you to create smaller lots and build starter homes on those lots.
2: The other thing it'd do is legalize fourplexes in residential neighborhoods. You can hear more by tuning into today's episode of the KSL News Daily podcast. The developers behind a massive AI data center in Millard County say they don't just want to use water, they want to make it. KSL News Radio's Cameron Elliott explains.
1: The Creekstone Data Center isn't just going to be large, it's going to be the largest data center in the world. The primary issue most people take with a project like this is the water usage, but Creekstone CEO Ray Conley tells KSL they're working to eliminate that issue. In fact, they're working to create the water. Conley likens the process to the way water is produced by the combustion in an engine, but at a much larger scale. Creekstone is working with the University of Utah to find a way to turn this theory into reality.
2: Conley says the biggest issue they're facing right now is finding a design that's both environmentally and economically conscious. The need for data centers is rising fast to keep up with AI, but some experts are warning against the tech, saying there's a chance it could be deadly to humans in the near future.
3: A researcher at Anthropic, the company behind Claude, posted late Tuesday that he quit. He wrote that the people building AI earnestly believe that it could kill us all by the end of the decade. This is not a marketing stunt. A current Anthropic team leader responded, saying we really do earnestly believe AI could kill all humans, adding he thinks it's a greater than 10% chance of that over the next decade. And this comes after OpenAI's chief scientist warned that AI models are becoming superhuman in their ability to break in and out of computer systems.
2: That's ABC's Elizabeth Schulze there with the not-so-great news. KSL News Time 333. Our top national story, Iran now says it hit military facilities in Jordan as a response to U.S. strikes against Iranian oil tankers yesterday. More from ABC's Karen Travers.
6: Iran had said yesterday that they had captured an underwater U.S. drone, but the U.S. military, as an official told us, that it was a drone that had malfunctioned and it was an older model, not something that was actually collecting any sensitive or classified data. So really not that big of a deal. But overnight, as we saw, the U.S. hitting those Iranian oil tankers and Iran retaliating against this.
2: President Trump says the war in Iran will not end till after the midterm elections. He says that's when oil and gas prices will fall.
8: Oil prices are going to be tumbling downward. They're going to be tumbling down, and we'll get them down. I think for gasoline, we'll get them below $2 a gallon.
2: The president didn't say why the war would end, just that Iran won't be able to hold out any longer. Meantime, gas prices soared overnight here in Utah. You're now paying $4.64 a gallon. That is 24 cents higher than yesterday, almost a quarter more. It is more than 40 cents higher than the national average. Meantime, international Brent crude oil is up another 3% today. It's back above $100 a barrel for the first time since July. KSL News Time 335. The Air Force wants its new B-21 stealth bombers faster, and Utah's now playing a role in that production ramp up. KSL News Radio's Eric Cabrera with the story.
25: Northrop Grumman cut the ribbon on a new manufacturing facility in Layton. The B-21 has already been built and flight tested, but the Air Force wants to get more of them into service faster. And this new facility is part of Northrop Grumman expanding the manufacturing capacity behind it. Executive Tom Jones says that's translating into a much bigger footprint here in Utah.
26: And it will end up supporting 1,500 engineering and manufacturing jobs in support of the program here.
25: Jones says the Layton operation now has 845,000 square feet of manufacturing and support space. He says its presence here isn't finished growing as production of the new bomber continues to ramp up. Eric Cabrera, KSL News Radio.
2: 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First look traffic. Here's Ricky Mies.
4: A new crash called out on the 21st South Freeway in the Magnet area. It's going to be west of 7200 West. Expect some slowdowns there. And heavy delays have set in southbound on Bangor Highway between the 201 Junction down to 4100 South. Ricky Mies in the KSL Traffic Center.
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1: 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Typically, things don't work out so well for child stars. We all know this. Corey Haim from The Lost Boys overdosed. I mean, this goes back to The Little Rascals. Alfalfa was shot dead in a fight at age 31, and most recently, the tragic death of Hayden Panettiere. So it's with trepidation I tell you about the most famous child star of them all, and you don't even know his name. Baby Shark is the most watched video in YouTube history. Billions and billions of views, and if you haven't seen it lately, it features a little six-year-old Korean boy who pantomimes the snapping of a shark's jaws as he makes believe he's singing along. This performance has been seen more than any other in the history of planet Earth, and guess what? The kid's 17 years old now.
13: Hello, I'm Baby Shark Boy, and I'm back.
1: That is Park Goon-ryong, and he's launching a new career as a K-pop star. His new song is called Wave, and he definitely leans into his most famous moment. That's Park Goon-ryong, a fresh-faced 17-year-old whose stage name is Baby Shark Boy. I gotta admit, this new song is a little bit concerning. It has yet to show up on the music charts. It's not in the top 100. So this follow-up is yet to put the kid back on top. Scientists do say that lightning can strike twice, but apparently not this time.
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1: 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Big on business, including sweep accounts. Love where you bank. Here's Ricky Meese.
4: The crash has been cleared southbound I-15 about 9th south. The delays that it caused have not. We do have crowded and slow traffic now going from just before 6 north all the way to 2100 south. And again in Murray and Midvale. Then on the northbound side of I-15 is getting bogged down Bluffdale up to the Bangor Highway exit in Draper, especially in that right lane. And a new crash blocking a right lane of traffic in Murray, northbound I-15 after 53rd south, backing traffic to the south interchange. If you're past that, you're still going to see spots of heavy and slow traffic scattered northbound I-15 from 2100 south up to the north interchange. All clear on your east side freeways, I-215 and I-80, and your major roadways in Davis and Weber County, with the exception of westbound SR-193 with delays from the south gate over to I-15. Eric?
5: Got a crash on Magna 7200 west, just past that, for westbounders, and this crash has been moved over to the left. So you do have some slowing approaching that. You actually have slowing over on the eastbound side approaching the same intersection. Still pretty slow. Bangor Highway right now from Parkway Boulevard past 3500 South to 4100 South. And then you also have southbound slowing over on the west belt. This is going from 700 South down to 3500 South. I-15 in Utah County looking good right now. No problems from Point of the Mountain to Santaquin. But if you go past Santaquin into Juab County, you've still got heavy delays going down to Mona because of an earlier vehicle fire. 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Eric Butler in the KSL Traffic Center.
14: Thursday morning will start off mostly sunny, but we are expecting some clouds to build in the afternoon and early evening, so we'll call it partly cloudy by then. Morning lows near 60 degrees with afternoon highs in the mid to upper 80s. Friday will actually start off in the mid to upper 60s with highs in the mid to upper 80s. Now, the hottest day in our 7-day forecast will come Saturday with highs in the low 90s, but a strong cold front will drop us into the mid 70s for the second half of the weekend. From the KSL Weather Center, I'm Devin Shuler.
2: 82 degrees, so down in Millard County, they have a plan. Instead of a data center sucking away water, the plant would create water, in theory. The story's coming up. Stay right here. This is Utah's news, traffic, and weather station. 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
2: 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The three things you need to know this hour first.
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2: Second, an energy company building a data center in Millard County is funding research into data centers that create water instead of just using it. The story's coming up. Third, our biggest traffic trouble spot.
4: They've opened up the right lane of travel northbound I-15, 5300 South, where we had a crash and they blocked it off. However, the delays still linger back to the south interchange. Also, a heavy and slow traffic. This is eastbound I-80 from Bangor Highway over to the West Belt. Ricky Meese in the KSL Traffic Center.
18: Through much of the 7-day forecast, we'll have a mix of mostly sunny to partly sunny skies. Highs will remain above normal from Thursday through Saturday, and then a cold front will take us to the mid-70s by Sunday. I'm Devin Shuley.
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0: ABC News, I'm Wayne Cabot.
8: Right after the election, oil prices are going to be tumbling downward.
0: President Trump on a day Brent crude passed $100 a barrel, highest all summer.
8: They're going to be tumbling down, and we'll get them down, I think, for gasoline. We'll get them below $2 a gallon.
0: Once the Iran war ends, which will be after the election, he says. But today, the fighting continued. Iran-backed Houthis attacking oil facilities in Saudi Arabia. Saudis responding with airstrikes into Yemen. A plane carrying Ukraine's President Zelensky was almost hit by a drone, says the Prime Minister of Norway, where Zelensky was en route to the funeral for Norway's late monarch. The new iPhone folds. Not like a flip phone, but sideways, like a book, side to side. It debuts next month for $2,000, but investors yawned. Apple shares barely budged. Anthropic researcher Jacob Coxon quit after warning that AI models could soon become superhuman systems and threaten human life. This is ABC News.
2: KSL News Time 347. The developer behind a new data center near Delta says that water is not a concern because they're developing technology that would turn natural gas into water.
3: Water is generated during the combustion process. It always has been. The hard part is figuring out how do you economically capture that water instead of it just going up into the air in the form of vapor. What we did was solve kind of two problems that had to be solved at the same time. One is, how do you condense that water in an economic way and using the abundant land and rocks that are in the area is the first step. The second part is, how do you take the resulting emissions after you take the water out of it and still responsibly discharge that in a way that meets air permit requirements?
2: That's the CEO of Creekstone Energy, Ray Connolly, telling Inside Sources that if this tech is approved, it could create a lot of water for that center in Delta.
3: We sized the gas metering station on our property for over 2 gigawatts of natural gas supply. And 2 gigawatts of natural gas combustion produces over 4,000 acre feet of water per year.
4: Wow.
3: That's a multiple of the amount of water consumed by the entire town of Delta each year.
2: He says the technology is in the process of being patented right now, and it still needs to be confirmed by researchers at the University of Utah.
3: So we've done all the math, chemistry, physics, and simulations, and then presented that to a series of professors at the University of Utah. And after they took a look at that, we've engaged them to do an independent scientific review to validate it for the next phase of the development of the process.
2: Connolly says that Creekstone's plans for the data center in Delta include more than 5,000 acres of land they plan to develop with solar energy and eventually geothermal energy to power the plant. KSL News Time 349. 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Here's Ricky Meese.
4: Where we had stop-and-go delays, southbound I-15 in the Salt Lake City area, it's now heavy and slow speeds, and it doesn't start until about North Temple down to almost 33rd South, and again as you go from 45th South Murray into Sandy. Northbound I-15 crowded and a little slow at the point of the mountain into Draper at the Bangor exit, and then again from 7200 South through Murray, where we had an accident after 53rd South blocking a right lane. That's now open, but speeds have started to improve, just not cleared out yet. And then northbound I-15, 2100 South up to the North Interchange in North Salt Lake. That remains crowded and dipping below the freeway limit. You're good to go on the east side freeways, I-215 and I-80, as well as your major freeways and highways in Davis and Weber County, where you will see backups. That's westbound SR-193, that's 7th South in the Layton and Clearfield area from the base over to the I-15 junction. Eric?
5: Eastbound I-80 is south of Salt Lake International. You've got slowdowns from Bangor Highway all the way over to 215. That's folks trying to get on that transition to go south on the 215 westbound. You do have slowing from westbound I-82. And then southbound on 215, slow just past 2100 North in spots. It's you're going to see reduced speeds all the way down to California Avenue. Southbound Bangor is slow, 700 south down to 3500 south, and Mountain View Corridor for southbounders, that's also a slow option. 201 Highway down to 4100 south. In Utah County, I-15 northbound, southbound, I'm running at a normal normal pace. Earn double points on gas and groceries this fall, plus 10,000 bonus points when you open a new Cypress CU Rewards Visa. 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Eric Butler in the KSL Traffic Center.
18: The KSL 7-day forecast starts off with temperatures back above normal. Thursday and Friday, highs will be in the mid to upper 80s. Temperatures peak on Saturday in the low 90s with a strong southwesterly wind. This is ahead of a cold front that'll come through Saturday night into Sunday that'll drop temperatures nearly 15 degrees into the mid 70s both Sunday and Monday. And then the end of the 7-day forecast levels out in the low to mid 80s. Very minimal rain showers in the forecast, so overall looking relatively dry. From the KSL Weather Center, I'm Bethany Truly.
2: 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Is that a good deal?
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6: Amanda, my daughter, got married recently, and I really was excited because for the first time, I felt comfortable in all of the photos. 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
2: We're watching Utah's money. Yes, the Apple launch event was held today. Didn't really impress investors. The tech giant showcased the new iPhone 18s, foldable phones, upgrades to the Apple Watch, and new uses of AI. But it also featured price hikes in that foldable phone at $2,000 a phone. Anthropic has created a new AI model that's meant to test the ripple effect that AI could have on the U.S. economy. They say you enter a scenario and it tells you how things could change over time. The startup emphasized the tool doesn't say what will happen, just what could happen. On Wall Street today, the Dow is down 405 points. It closed at 52,380. The S&P was down 37. The NASDAQ fell 168 points. KSL News Time 356. 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
1: BYU kicks off Big 12 play this weekend when they host the Arizona Wildcats at Lavelle Edwards Stadium. It's the third consecutive year the Cougars have faced Arizona on the schedule. 2 years ago, BYU rolled through Arizona 41-19 in front of the home crowd. Arizona coach Brent Brennan shared his memories of that environment in Provo from that game.
7: I didn't feel like the crowd was a problem in 24. I felt like we didn't play very well. You know what I mean? I think that's, we turned the ball over too many times. I think that's a very separate issue. They have a great crowd, though. And, you know, that part of it I respect. And we know that going in there. And I think that's one of those things that if you let that be an excuse, it will be.
1: Number 15 BYU versus Arizona kicks off at 1:30 p.m. on Saturday, with extended pregame beginning at 10 a.m. right here on KSL. With Cougar Tracks, I'm Mitch Harper on your legacy home of the BYU Cougars, KSL News Radio.
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4: Southbound I-15, Salt Lake County, we have some typical delays setting in, and they are going to be scattered from downtown to South Salt Lake, and then again from 45th South Murray into Sandy at 90th South. Northbound I-15, crowded and a little slow. That's Bluffdale into Draper at the Bangor Highway exit, and then delays left over from an earlier crash scattered from Midvale all the way up to the North Interchange. Eric?
5: Still got a crash on the left, westbound 201 Highway, just past 7200 West, and folks are going slow getting by there. You've got eastbound slowing at that same intersection out in Magna, and southbound slowing continues over on Mountain View Corridor from 201 down to 4100 South. Down in Utah County, I-15 moving along at a brisk pace. Remember, if you continue driving past Santaquin, we still have isolated slowdowns approaching where we had a vehicle fire earlier in Mona. Eric Butler in the KSL Traffic Center.
2: Traffic and weather together on the nines. A few clouds down to 59 overnight. Tomorrow, partly cloudy up to 89. Saturday, gusty wind in 92 before the cold front rolls in. Breezy, 73 Sunday.
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2: Good afternoon, 4 o'clock at KSL News Radio. I'm Jeff Kaplan. 82 degrees, KSL's top story. Thousands of people from El Salvador living in Utah are on edge as the federal government prepares to end a program that brought them here in the first place. KSL News Radio's Adam Small explains.
0: Back in 2001, the federal government started allowing Salvadorans to move to, live, and work here in the U.S. under temporary protections after El Salvador experienced two devastating earthquakes. Now, 25 years later, that program is scheduled to expire today. Though it's not exactly clear when or if Salvadorans will be ordered to leave the country. Immigration attorney Adam Craig tells me that is creating a lot of uncertainty for the roughly 2,000 Salvadorans in Utah living under these protections.
3: You have people who have literally been here. They're basically their entire adult lives, have businesses, have houses, properties, all sorts of stuff, who are now terrified.
0: The Department of Homeland Security said in a statement to KSL, Salvadorans will retain their protections until they make an announcement about what comes next for the program. But if they decide not to renew those protections at any point, thousands may be forced to leave their homes of 25 years, and for many, their U.S. citizen children behind. Adam Small, KSL News Radio.
2: There's going to be a memorial service at UVU tomorrow for the anniversary of Charlie Kirk's death, and while not everyone is supportive of this event, some are learning new ways to handle their differences. KSL News Radio's Heather Peterson is live with details. Heather?
8: Jeff, Colin Granis, a member of UVU Students for a Democratic Society, tells me about 700 people have signed an open letter against having a memorial service at UVU tomorrow. But even though they're opposed, Granis says they've had periodic trainings, including one this week, to make sure they're prepared to defuse any tension caused by those differences in opinion. In fact, he says SDS has designated some people who've gone through the de-escalation training to be on hand specifically for that purpose tomorrow if they see anyone heckling or causing tension.
14: The dedicated people are here to intercept before things get worse or things escalate, and to just bring the situation down.
8: He says they've been talking within their club about how to express your views person to person, introducing yourself, talking in soft, calm voices, and talking with open hands instead of a closed fist. Reporting live, Heather Peterson, KSL News Radio.
2: Our top national story, President Trump is preparing a rally tonight at his party's convention. He'll deliver a speech at the first GOP midterm, with to be convention to be held in Dallas.
16: Dallas is a major media site that has a lot of eyeballs that can get on it. Think about, you know, other Democratic states, Chicago, New York, LA. Well, Texas is by far one of the largest Republican states here. So, and Houston and Dallas are major media sites that they can get a lot of attention. Plus, Texas, there's a lot of close races out here. Most notably, the Senate race. Ken Paxton is in a fight against James Tallarico, his Democratic opponent.
2: That's ABC's Nick Notaro reporting. Security is ramping up in New York City ahead of two major events on Friday. The first, the anniversary of the 9/11 attacks. Then at sundown, the Jewish holiday of Rosh Hashanah begins. NYPD Commissioner Jessica Tisch said there will be more officers at synagogues and other Jewish centers around the city.
17: Even as shootings and murders have fallen to historic lows, hate crimes are moving in the wrong direction through the first 8 months of this year. Confirmed hate crimes citywide are up 16%, and anti-Semitic hate crimes are up 9%.
2: Officials say there's no current threat they're aware of. They just want people to feel safe. The Salt Lake City School District is trying to figure out what to do with three empty elementary schools. Associate Superintendent Annalise Ruiz says they're putting together a feasibility study, but they want to hear more from the public.
18: Some people would like to see green space, like more parks. Some people would like to see affordable housing for teachers. Some people would like to see community centers that also benefit our communities.
2: The district will host multiple public meetings about the discussion. Girl Scout cookie season is still months away, but one of the new additions is already getting a pretty sweet reaction here in Utah. KSL News Radio's Eric Cabrera says this one is about adding more than just another flavor.
25: 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That's the reality for one Utah Girl Scout who has celiac disease. And when her troop learned the new Sparkables oatmeal chocolate chip cookie is certified gluten-free.
28: You can imagine her eyes lit up last night when we told her that there was going to be a new certified gluten-free cookie.
25: 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Eric Cabrera, KSL News Radio.
2: And I think I'm supposed to taste the dog cookies. Is that right, Ricky? Yeah.
4: Yes. Yes.
2: I'm thinking no.
4: We should have a taste challenge.
2: Oh, come on.
4: Yeah,
2: please.
4: That'd be great.
2: All right. What's going on the roads?
4: We have a disabled vehicle now eastbound I-215 South Belt, just before the I-15 junction. And then we're also dealing with delays on I-215's West Belt, I-15 in Salt Lake County, and on the 21st South Freeway in Magna. Ricky Meese in the KSL Traffic Center.
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2: 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Oh, it's happening. For generations, the Utah stereotype was that every man has 3 wives. Now, thanks to TV, we've finally erased that stereotype, and the rest of the country thinks that all women here are simply nuts. This new nutty stereotype is about to be reinforced because tonight we begin a new season of The Secret Lives of Mormon Wives, followed by the debut of The Real Housewives of Salt Lake City Season 7 next week. So half the country will be focused on the midterms while the other half will obsess about hair extensions, husband swapping, and assorted wackadoo picadillos you don't see in a typical neighborhood along the Wasatch Front, where everybody I see is driving a minivan and waving, "Hi!" Look, I've met a real housewife of Salt Lake City. Nice, affable woman. Pleasant conversation. But on the show, she was a fire-breathing national pariah. Social media was aflame, demanding her head, and she's not on the show anymore. That was the only time I saw one of these characters in the wild. Much of the time, you can find them standing next to their lawyers, saying, "Not guilty, Your Honor." Which brings us to the biggest superstar of the realm, Taylor Frankie Paul.
20: Okay, do we want to get into how you are behind closed doors? Should we open that door?
21: Go for it.
20: Okay.
2: She said, okay. Taylor Frankie Paul. A woman with a not-so-secret life, given that her boyfriend videotaped the chair-throwing fight that cost her the job as the bachelorette. These are the people the rest of the country sees as stereotypical Utahns. On TV, with fresh kerfluffles and picadillos, starting tonight, and it brings me joy to report the Secret Lives producers are casting their net toward Anaheim to do a spin-off, The Secret Lives of Mormon Wives of Orange County. Good! Let Disney worry about it. It's their show.
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4: We have our typical delays on I-15 in Salt Lake County. And if you're headed southbound, the delays between downtown and 2100 South, those are actually easing and thinning out. But the ones starting from just before 4500 South Murray into Sandy, those are getting really crowded and really slow, and speeds especially slow in Murray, 5300 to about 7200 South. Northbound I-15 crowded and not quite running at the posted limit. Northbound I-15 at the point to Bangor Highway, and then delays left over from an earlier accident between 7200 South to 45th South. After that, traffic easing from there to downtown. But if you continue towards Davis County, northbound I-15, it's still heavy and slower speeds as you go from North Temple up to the North Interchange. Nice and quiet over to the east, I-215 and I-80. We've had delays westbound SR-193. At one point, they started at the south gate over to I-15. Those are easing, but still pretty busy approaching the I-15 junction. Eric?
5: We are starting to see a little bit of northbound slowing in Utah County on I-15, approaching Pleasant Grove Boulevard. And that's really the only issue right now, southbound. Running at a normal pace from Point of the Mountain to Santa Quinn, 30 minutes to do the whole drive. Southbound Mountain View Corridor, slowdown starting to happen. 2100 north and Lehigh down to SR-73. Back on the west belt, and we've got that transition ramp slowdown, so primarily eastbound I-80 to go south on 215. But Mountain View Corridor, Bangor Highway, both of those still slow southbound going by the 201 highway down into West Valley City. Right around 3500 south is where it gets better. Play defense against wildfire. Get your game plan at UtahLivingWithFire.org. Eric Butler in the KSL Traffic Center.
1: Thursday morning will start off mostly sunny, but we are expecting some clouds to build in.

0: 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The friendly wait staff is not pretentious. 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Best steak I ever had. 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I mean, it's an awesome dinner. 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
0: 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The three things you need to know this hour first.
2: A new report on the state of housing in Utah finds that while monthly payments for renters and homeowners have gone down, housing prices are still climbing, making it tough for first-time homebuyers. I'm KSL News Radio's Heather Peterson.
0: Second, thousands of people from El Salvador who've made a home in Utah are now living on edge, with the program allowing them to live and work here coming to an end after 25 years. Third, our biggest traffic trouble spot.
3: Heavy delays on both Bangor Highway and Mountain View Corridor going southbound, essentially between California Avenue through West Valley. In Weber and Davis counties, we're seeing traffic stacking up and slowing down. Trying on Highway 89, both directions, getting to the I-84 junction. Ricky Meese in the KSL Traffic Center.
4: Highs will be in the mid to upper 80s through the rest of the work week. Then we'll peak in the low 90s on Saturday thanks to strong southwesterly winds. And then temperatures drop. I'm Devin Michulli.
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5: From ABC News, I'm Wayne Cabot. Choose in Texas, Republicans, with an unprecedented off-year party convention tonight and tomorrow night, headlined both nights by President Trump. ABC's Nick DiTerrio in Dallas. Why Texas?
6: Texas, there's a lot of close races out here, most notably the Senate race. So Ken Paxton is in a fight against James Tallarico, his Democratic opponent. But also, last summer, you had the fight over expanding the redistricting across the country. That started right here in Texas.
5: Where Trump is hoping to energize the base and overcome his lowest ever poll numbers to get out the vote among the faithful. With gas prices rising and today oil hitting its highest number all summer, Trump's prediction?
7: Right after the election, oil prices are going to be tumbling downward.
5: Down below $2 a gallon, he says. After the election, he thinks the war will end. But today the fighting continues with Iran-backed Houthis attacking oil facilities in Saudi Arabia, and the Saudis responding with new airstrikes into Yemen, and now we're hearing reports of new explosions inside Iran. ABC's Elizabeth Schulze reports on the AI researcher who quit last night after warning that AI models could soon threaten human life.
8: A researcher at Anthropic, the company behind Claude, posted late Tuesday that he quit. He wrote that the people building AI earnestly believe that it could kill us all by the end of the decade. This is not a marketing stunt. A current Anthropic team leader responded, saying we really do earnestly believe AI could kill all humans, adding he thinks it's a greater than 10% chance of that over the next decade. And this comes after OpenAI's chief scientist warned that AI models are becoming superhuman in their ability to break in and out of computer systems.
5: The 10-year bond yield at its highest level in 3 years.

0: After Treasury Secretary Bessent's announcement of a $6 billion buyback today, Apple stock flat after it unveiled its iPhone that folds. 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
1: KSL News Time 418, from trauma surgeon to trauma patient. A doctor at the University of Utah sharing a story of what the hospital's care has meant to him. This is U of U Health marks 25 years as a level one trauma center. KSL TV's Andrew Adams with the story.
2: That being a level one trauma center means having the highest level of trauma readiness. And over 25 years, that's resulted in some incredible stories, including one we heard for the first time today.
3: With a crowd gathered and cameras setting up to capture everything, it had the makings of a big moment.
4: This is a pretty remarkable time.
3: And it was definitely that for University of Utah Health.
4: So we're here to celebrate the Utah's first nationally verified Trauma One unit. 25 years ago, received the American College of Surgeons verification in 2001.
3: But it also was a significant day to one of the hospital's most esteemed trauma doctors.
5: I became one of our patients.
3: Thomas Higgins never thought he'd be here, especially after what happened in December.
5: I was attempting to traverse the Cardiff Pass, and I fell over 100 feet onto my head in an environment that was mostly granite and ice.
3: With extensive injuries.
5: I'm still down a couple of teeth.
3: He suddenly was in need of the same kind of care he had provided to so many other patients.
5: The trauma system saved my life.
3: At a time when the hospital was marking a significant anniversary, everyone felt it was appropriate to celebrate Higgins' story and others like his.
5: Forgive me if I start getting emotional, you know. I was this close saying goodbye to my family.
3: Nobody ever knows when this kind of care will be needed. But Higgins is also now grateful. That's why the hospital is here, for situations like these.
2: Well, the doctor said he basically had to learn to walk again at the age of 59. He's still working with physical therapists, but extremely grateful for the kind of care this trauma center provides.
1: It's KSL TV's Andrew Adams reporting. It's 420. 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
6: If you're making your way on I-15 in Salt Lake County, you do have slowdowns in both directions. Southbound, it stretches from North Temple to 2100 South, and again from just before 45th South Murray all the way into Draper at 114th South. The worst speeds will be Murray through Midvale. Northbound I-15. Delays are building. You're certainly not at stop and go, but you are crowded and slow. Northbound I-15 from Timpanogos Highway all the way up to the Bangor Highway exit. More slowing in Murray passing the South Interchange, but bigger spots of delay. Northbound I-15, 33rd South up to the North Interchange. Now starting to see some heavy and slow traffic. And not, again, not really slow, but definitely not running at the speed limit. Westbound I-215 South Belt. That's from about 20th East over to State Street. And in Davis County, some unusual slowing. Southbound I-15 passing the Kaysville Ponds. And in Weber County, it's getting bogged down. Southbound I-15, Riverdale and Roy. Eric?
7: Westbound 201 traffic slow by leaving I-15, heading out to the 215 West Belt. And then you have a respite from delays for a while until you get past Mountain View Corridor. And then you got another patch of slowing going out to 7200 West. We still got a crash over on the left just past that intersection in Magna. Southbound over on Mountain View Corridor is still very slow. 201 Highway down to 35th South. Down in Utah County, Mountain View Corridor also slow. 2100 North down to SR 73. And the freeway looking pretty good in Utah County so far. Seeing a little bit of brake tamping northbound as you go from Orem, 800 North just past that, heading up into Linden. And then southbound patches of slowing at Pioneer Crossing in American Fork, and then just past the Pleasant Grove Boulevard exit going down into Linden. Super Trees, Riverton Nursery end of season sale is now. 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Super Trees, 126 South, across from Riverton High. Super Trees, Eric Butler in the KSL Traffic Center.
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6: First, we're on the up. Highs are in the mid to upper 80s Thursday, Friday. They'll top out in the low 90s on Saturday with strong southwesterly winds. We are going to have a mostly dry cold front squeak through here Saturday night into Sunday. That'll drop highs into the mid 70s for Sunday and Monday. And then things seem to level back out in the low to mid 80s at the end of the 7-day forecast. From the KSL Weather Center, I'm Duffy Schuele.
1: 84 degrees in Salt Lake. 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We will cha-cha along and come back with the numbers from Wall Street in just a few moments.
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3: We're watching Utah's money. Google is pouring a record amount of money into AI. Today, the tech giant said they're going to spend 13 billion euros on infrastructure in Finland. That is the largest single investment in Europe in the history of Google. The Justice Department still worried about the Fox-Roku merger. Reuters reports both companies, Fox, Roku, will have to share some additional documents as the DOJ widens its antitrust inquiry. If the deal goes through, Fox will have access to over 100 million households. Wall Street today, the Dow down, plunging 405 points. The S&P was down 37, and the NASDAQ slipped 168 points.
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11: A long slow drive southbound I-15 in Salt Lake County with some slowing in the Salt Lake City area, about 6 south, but most of it going from just after 33rd South all the way through Draper, northbound I-15. That's also bogged down at the point up to Bangor Highway. And then more delays northbound I-15, 2100 South to the North Interchange. Some slowing due to road work northbound on Legacy Parkway going from Woods Cross into Bountiful. Eric?
12: Getting a little bit busier in Utah County. I-15 northbound. Some uprake tapping going on right at 800 North in Orem. And then you've got a continuous stretch of reduced speeds heading up to Pleasant Grove Boulevard southbound. Slowing approaching Pleasant Grove as well. Getting off the freeway in Lehigh. Really slow now. Westbound 2100 North over to 3600 West. 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Eric Butler in the KSL Traffic Center.
13: Thursday morning, we'll start off with mostly sunny skies and temperatures in the upper 50s near 60. Afternoon highs will be back above normal in the upper 80s with partly cloudy skies by the afternoon and evening. As we head into Friday, expecting more of the same, highs will be in the mid to upper 80s. If anything, we're watching the chance for a few stray isolated showers, which will be primarily up in the mountains of northern and southern Utah. From the KSL Weather Center, I'm Devin Mashuli.
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3: Good afternoon, 4:30 at KSL. Jeff Kaplan here. It's 84 in Salt Lake City, KSL's top story. Developing news, we have new details this afternoon in an investigation into Magna Mayor Mick Sudbury, sparked by a complaint back in July. KSL News Radio's Reagan Edelman reports.
16: Back in August, an independent investigator recommended the city of Magna get the Utah Attorney General's office and the Political Subdivision Ethics Commission involved in the investigation. Now, for the first time, we're seeing what was written in that initial report. The document says Mayor Sudbury was accused of threatening law enforcement, unprofessional conduct, abusing his authority, and retaliation. And the independent investigator says they ultimately found patterns of all of those complaints. The report accuses the mayor of threatening officers if they didn't provide the results he wanted on some occasions and threatening the employment of others. He's also accused of things like yelling and using derogatory language. The investigator emphasized that these are not criminal charges because an official investigation still needs to be conducted. That's currently underway by the AG's office. Reagan Edelman, KSL News Radio.
3: A new facility supporting America's next generation stealth bomber is now open in Layton. Today's ribbon cutting also shows how big Utah's defense industry is becoming. KSL News Radio's Eric Cabrera with the story.
17: Northrop Grumman says it now has 11,000 employees across Utah, making it the state's largest defense contractor. Here in Layton, the growth has happened fast. Mayor Joy Petro says the aerospace and defense hub surrounding Hill Air Force Base has added opportunity.
18: You guys have created hundreds of new careers. Also, the growth of the aerospace economic ecosystem. But here in Layton, you've added 825,000 square feet with more to come.
17: The newest piece is East Gate 3. Manufacturing space supporting the Air Force's B-21 Raider as production of the new stealth bomber ramps up. Northrop says its Utah operations now support more than 46,000 jobs overall, with an economic impact approaching $12.5 billion a year. Eric Cabrera, KSL News Radio.
3: The housing market in Utah is still proving to be unattainable for first-time homebuyers. KSL News Radio's Heather Peterson with details on the state of housing in Utah.
19: The new report from the Kemsey Gardner Policy Institute says the housing market is stabilizing slightly. Monthly mortgage payments are down and monthly rent payments are down as well. Researchers say it's likely because of the increase in new apartments, making rental units more available. But still, renters are being priced out of home ownership. The report finds that the median home price is still going up and interest rates are still high, which makes it impossible for 91% of renters to buy a home.
3: Impossible. The report says the median home price in Utah increased from $500,000 to $520,000 since last year. KSL News Time 4:33. Our top national story, Apple announced its first foldable iPhone today.
20: The iPhone Duo marks Apple's first foray into the foldable smartphone market. The $2,000 device is shorter and squatter than a normal iPhone, but can unfold into a small tablet that the company says is better for editing spreadsheets or watching movies. Samsung, Huawei, Motorola, and Google have been building folding smartphones for years with limited success. The device is only only account for about 2% of the global smartphone market, according to Counterpoint Research. Mike Dubusky, ABC News.
3: The family of a man killed in Sunday's deadly plane crash in Miami have filed a wrongful death lawsuit against Amazon and the cargo airline 21 Air. The family says the crash was preventable, alleging pilot error and inadequate training at 21 Air.
1: They're hoping that we can find out why a company like Amazon, who can contract with anyone, who has all the resources in the world, would contract with a company with this type of safety rating.
3: Five people were killed in the crash, five others injured. One of the chief concerns that comes with the construction of data centers is their usage of water. But what if they made water? KSL News Radio's Cameron Elliott with the story.
21: The technology is called Gigawater, and it's being developed in coordination with the University of Utah and Creekstone, the company behind the world's largest data center, planned to be constructed in Millard County. Ray Conley is the CEO of Creekstone Energy, and he likened the technology to the water that drips from a car's exhaust pipe, but on a massive scale.
22: The process of the water vapor going into the atmosphere has always been there. The hard part was, how do you capture it in a way where it's finally back into a liquid form that we can then repurpose it?
21: Conley told KSL News Radio's inside sources there are a few simpler ways to answer the questions they have, but not a lot of them make economic sense. Through research, they are hoping to find a solution that is both environmentally sound and financially sensible. Cameron Elliott, KSL News Radio.
3: Grand Canyon National Park managers say water service could be restored within weeks there after last week's deadly flash flooding. Crews are building a temporary water intake to replace the one destroyed by the flood. Electricity is now restored and crews are clearing debris and preparing the site for construction. Until all repairs are complete, the South Rim is going to rely on stored water. Crews are still searching for one missing person carried away by the floods. KSL News Time, 4:36. Let's get you home. First look traffic. Ricky Meese is here. What you got?
11: We're starting to see the slow drive appear on I-15 in Utah County going northbound. It goes from the top of Orem on I-15 into Pleasant Grove. Southbound I-15 is getting crowded and slow, leaving American Fork to Linden and again in Provo. Ricky Meese in the KSL Traffic Center.
3: Thanks, Ricky. My minute's on the way. Stay with us.
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3: 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Typically, things don't work out so well for child stars. We all know this. Corey Haim from The Lost Boys overdosed. I mean, this goes back to The Little Rascals. Alfalfa was shot dead in a fight at age 31, and most recently, the tragic death of Hayden Panettiere. So it's with trepidation I tell you about the most famous child star of them all, and you don't even know his name. Baby Shark is the most watched video in YouTube history. Billions and billions of views, and if you haven't seen it lately, it features a little six-year-old Korean boy who pantomimes the snapping of a shark's jaws as he makes believe he's singing along. This performance has been seen more than any other in the history of planet Earth, and guess what? The kid's 17 years old now.
0: Hello, I'm Baby Shark Boy, and I'm Bae.
3: That is Park Geun-ryong, and he's launching a new career as a K-pop star. His new song is called Wave, and he definitely leans into his most famous moment. That's Park Geun-ryong, a fresh-faced 17-year-old whose stage name is Baby Shark Boy. I gotta admit, this new song is a little bit concerning. It has yet to show up on the music charts. It's not in the top 100, so this follow-up is yet to put the kid back on top. Scientists do say that lightning can strike twice, but apparently not this time.
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11: Jeff, we want to thank a texter for giving us a heads up about a semi in trouble with its brakes coming out of the mouth of Parley's Canyon, westbound to I-80, approaching the I-215 exit. And I'm looking at a shot now. It looks to be safely out of traffic. However, it is something to just be aware of. It did cause some backups. Now, if you're traveling, I-15 in Salt Lake County is slow, very crowded. That's from North Temple to 2100 South, and again from just before 45th South, really all the way through Draper. You'll see better speeds once you're reaching the point of the mountain, northbound I-15. Delayed with your drive, rounding the point up to Bangor Highway and from 33rd South into North Salt Lake. Now, for those who are traveling Legacy in Davis County, we've had some southbound slowing going from Farmington towards Centerville, and a little bit on the northbound side through that stretch as well. But I-15 in Davis County looking pretty good, but both directions of I-15 getting clogged up, and that's really starting to slow speeds. North and southbound I-15 in Roy into Riverdale. Eric?
12: Northbound slowdown starting to happen on the West Belt, 215 from 201 Highway through the construction up to I-80. Even past that, you've got reduced speeds heading up towards 2300 North. And the southbound side, not as bad, but those transition ramps from I-80 to go on the southbound 215, those are typically slow. Southbound Bangor Highway slow from 700 South down past the 201 Highway to 35th South. Mountain View Corridor still slow, 201 down to 3500 South. Westbound slowing on the 201 Highway from Mountain View out to 7200 West, although that crash that we had for a long time just past 7200 West, that has been cleared. You've got reduced speeds in Utah County on I-15 southbound from Pioneer Crossing in American Fork down to Pleasant Grove Boulevard. On the northbound side, a reduced speed start at 800 North in Orem going up into Linden. Hit the open road at the Utah RV Super Show, September 17th through 20th at Mountain America Expo. 2-for-1 tickets at UtahRVSupershow.com. Eric Butler in the KSL Traffic Center.
2: Thursday morning will start off with lows near 60 degrees and afternoon highs will be in the upper 80s. Friday will start off on a warmer note with lows in the mid to upper 60s. Highs will be more of the same in the mid to upper 80s. If anything, a weak disturbance passing through the state may bring the chance for a few stray showers, isolated thunderstorms across northern Utah and southern Utah, mainly in the mountains. From the KSL Weather Center, I'm Deb Michelli.
3: We're at 84 degrees in Salt Lake City. Yes, you probably heard Apple unveiled a foldable iPhone. But we're going to get into the nitty-gritty with ABC's tech guy, Mike Dubusky. Coming up, stay with us. This is Utah's news, traffic, and weather station.
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3: 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The three things you need to know this hour first.
21: An energy company building a data center in Millard County is funding research into data centers that create water instead of just using it. I'm KSL News Radio's Cameron Elliott.
3: Second, a new Northrop Grumman facility is opening in Layton, supporting the B-21 stealth bombers production. 1,500 engineering and manufacturing jobs come along with. Third, our biggest traffic trouble spot.
7: Getting reports of a new crash in the Murray Midvale area, I-215 South Belt near State Street. We'll keep an eye out for that. And if you're traveling Highway 89 in Weber and Davis County, delays both north and southbound connecting to the I-84 junction. Ricky Meese in the KSL Traffic Center.
8: High temperatures will stay above normal through Saturday, and then a strong cold front will drop temperatures back below normal. I'm Deb Mishuli.
3: 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Our top national stories.
9: ABC News, I'm Wayne Cabot. President Trump predicting today that gas prices will fall below $2 a gallon after the election, saying that is when Iran will give up. But attacks are continuing on both sides, driving oil to its highest price all summer. Secretary of State Rubio saying the U.S. strikes are punitive.
10: When they fire at our naval ships, they pay a price in tankers. They lose a lot of tankers. They don't hit our ships, but they lose five tankers. They lost five more last night. Four were damaged. One was sunk. So they'll continue to pay a price for that. In the meantime, we're going to continue to strangle them economically.
9: Treasury Secretary Scott Bessent's announcement today of a $6 billion buyback of U.S. government debt failed to calm investors. The 10-year bond yield at its highest point in 3 years. President Trump, the keynoter tonight and tomorrow night at the GOP convention in Dallas. Many vulnerable Republicans are staying home. This is ABC News.
3: KSL News Time, 4:47. So today, Apple hosted its first hardware event under the new CEO, John Ternus, which ABC's Mike Dubusky says they showed off their newest tech, like the upcoming iPhone 18 model, the foldable iPhone. Big price tags, by the way.
26: Those phones are $100 more expensive each amid a growing sort of artificial intelligence-driven shortage in computer memory. That impacting Apple in a pretty big way. So you are going to be spending a little bit more for your phones. But really, the big news is an even more expensive device that Apple pulled the wraps off of on Wednesday, the iPhone Duo. This is a foldable iPhone. This is an iPhone that can open and close kind of like a small passport. That's about the size of this thing. The idea being that it splits the difference between a traditional iPhone and a tablet computer, like an iPad. You can, you know, do all your normal phone activities. You can call people. You can text, scroll social media on the exterior screen when the phone is closed. But if you want to do some more intense work, you can open up that phone, you know, edit a spreadsheet. You can watch a movie. You can host a Zoom call while seeing both the audience and the presentation at the same time. You can run two apps at the same time next to each other. Maybe if you're like reading and taking notes. They're making some big promises with this thing, and it comes with a big price tag, almost $2,000 to start for the iPhone Duo.
3: Mike says the iPhone is also starting a new leasing program. So if you don't want to pay the $2,000, you can pay $35 a month instead. He also says the foldable phone has been a long time coming at Apple, so no one was really surprised by this news, and the markets really didn't move.
26: I do think where Wall Street is going to be paying attention is kind of what happens with John Ternus. We know that he's the new CEO of Apple, but you know, he's got a lot of big questions in front of him. How does he interface with the Trump administration, for example, which has control over tariff policy, something that is hugely important to Apple's very strict supply chains? How does John Ternus tackle the China question? That's where a lot of iPhone production is headquartered, subject to a lot of tariffs, of course. China's also a huge market for Apple. They sell a lot of stuff over there. How do they approach the AI question? That sector is, they've been, you know, seen to kind of be falling behind in, lagging in some ways. How does John Ternus distinguish himself from Tim Cook, right, who's the previous CEO? These are all questions that we maybe got some clues about today, but no real definitive answers yet. I think that is just going to come with time at this point.
3: Mike says Apple was also showing off some new AI developments that'll be featured in the next generation of tech out of Apple. ABC's Mike DeBusky there. It's 4:49. 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Big on business, including commercial loans. 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Here's Ricky Meese.
11: We do have a small accident in the Murray Midvale area, westbound on the south belt of I-215. It's just going to be a little bit before State Street, about 3rd East. Now, if you're traveling in that vicinity, you'll see that there has been some heavy and slow traffic backing up from that. But it's out of traffic on the left shoulder, so it's not blocking. Delays remain southbound I-15 in spots downtown to 2100 South, but heavy and consistent southbound I-15 from just before 45th South Murray through Bangor Highway. Northbound I-15 bogged down and slow rounding coming around the point of the mountain from Lehigh up to Draper's Bangor Highway exit. And then more crowded and slow traffic northbound I-15 between 33rd South and Woods Cross. If you're making your way through Davis and Weber counties, northbound I-15 is getting really busy and pretty slow as you're going from Hill Air Force Base in Clearfield into Riverdale. Southbound I-15 bogged down from the I-84 junction through Roy. Highway 89 seeing delays both directions connecting to I-84 in the Uinta South Weber areas. Eric?
12: Reduced speeds in Utah County southbound 15 from Lehigh's Main Street exit down past Pleasant Grove Boulevard, and then now we've got some more southbound slowing in Provo as you approach University Avenue and a little bit past that as well. Northbound Brake Tappan starting just past 800 North and Orm, going up into Linden, and then good at that point until you get to Timpanogos Highway. Then you got those slowing rounding point of the mountain. If you're southbound Mountain View Corridor, that's slow 2100 North, getting down to SR 73. Hit the open road at the Utah RV Super Show September 17th through 20th at Mountain America Expo. 2-for-1 tickets at UtahRVSupershow.com. Eric Butler in the KSL Traffic Center.
13: The KSL 7-day forecast starts off with mostly sunny to partly cloudy skies through the end of the work week. Highs will be in the mid to upper 80s Thursday, Friday, low 90s with windy conditions Saturday. Then we drop into the mid 70s on Sunday, hold the mid 70s on Monday with morning lows in the low 50s, and then we end the 7-day forecast in the low to mid 80s. Really watching our only rain chances on Friday and Saturday, and they are relatively isolated and favored in the mountains. From the KSL Weather Center, I'm Devin Schuler.
3: We're at 84 degrees in Salt Lake City. If you were thinking about filling up your car yesterday and said, "Now nah, wait till today," I'm so sorry. You probably need a hug. We have the numbers coming up. Stay right here.
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3: 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Gas. Gas prices went up almost a quarter per gallon since yesterday. A 24-cent jump overnight here in Utah. We're suddenly now sitting at $4.64 a gallon. On Wall Street today, the Dow plunged again, down 405 points. It closed at 52,380. The S&P down 37. The NASDAQ losing 168 points.
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11: In Weber and Davis County, delays remain north and southbound I-15. Going northbound is leaving Clearfield through Riverdale. Southbound, it's from the I-84 junction through Roy. I-15 in Salt Lake County, typical delays stretching from South Salt Lake through Draper. And northbound I-15 bogged down Bluffdale up to Bangor Highway and from 33rd South into Woods Cross. Eric?
12: Southbound slowdowns, Utah County on I-15. Right before Pioneer Crossing, going down to Linden, and another stretch approaching University Avenue in Provo, then going down to Springville. The 10th annual My Gluten-Free World Expo is being held September 25th and 26th at the Mountain America Expo Center in Sandy. 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Eric Butler in the KSL Traffic Center.
3: Traffic and weather together on the nines, a few clouds. Down to 59 overnight for tomorrow, partly cloudy. We're going to reach to 89. By the time we get to Saturday, gusty wind and 92 degrees. Then the cold front, breezy and 73 for Sunday.
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3: Good afternoon. This is the 5 o'clock report, 20 minutes of uninterrupted news, commercial-free. I'm Jeff Kaplan, KSL's top story. Tomorrow, there's a memorial event scheduled at UVU on the anniversary of the Charlie Kirk murder. And while not everyone supports this memorial, even those opposed are hoping to de-escalate any tensions tomorrow. We get the story from KSL News Radio's Heather Peterson.
5: A student group has voiced their opposition to a Charlie Kirk memorial on campus, but they also feel like the divisiveness needs to stop. They've held periodic de-escalation trainings for their members, including this week, ahead of the anniversary.
6: Open hands, talking softly, talking calmly, you know, not raising our voices, not balling our fists when we've got hands open. When we are able to, like, connect and go, hey, what's your name? This is my name.
5: Colin Granis, a member of UVU's Students for a Democratic Society, says they'll also have designated people to be in charge of de-escalation on campus during the memorial tomorrow. He said about 700 people have voiced their opposition to what's happening tomorrow in an open letter, and they hope their voices can be heard passionately but peacefully. Heather Peterson, KSL News Radio.
3: Tomorrow's memorial will be hosted by Turning Point USA, the organization founded by Charlie Kirk. The event is called Freedom Built to Last. It'll take place at the UCCU Center, just minutes away from the site where Kirk was shot. The event begins tomorrow evening at 6:30. For the first time, we're learning what accusations led to an investigation into the mayor of Magna. The investigator's report obtained by KSL today says that Mayor Mick Sudbury is accused of threatening law enforcement, abusing his authority, and retaliation. The investigator says that he found patterns of all of these claims and has now passed his investigation on to the Utah Attorney General's office. A Salt Lake man is facing multiple charges after police say he crashed his car into a police vehicle, prompting a chase by car and foot. KSL News Radio's Reagan Edelman with the story.
21: Jeffrey Levy was arrested last week, charged with assault on a police officer, property damage, burglary, and more. Police say it all started when a detective on duty saw Levy driving a stolen vehicle near 7200 South and began to follow him. Eventually, Levy drove into a parking lot with a dead end, and the officer turned on his lights and sirens and blocked the exit. They say Levy then accelerated the stolen car and struck the police car before fleeing the scene, injuring two officers. As he fled, police say he eventually crashed into a fence before fleeing on foot. Police say he also stopped to steal a new shirt and a scooter from a home in the area before being found and arrested. Reagan Edelman, KSL News Radio.
3: KSL News Time, 5:03. Our top national story, we're learning from jurors at the Lindsey Clancy murder trial. They're opening up about how that one holdout juror could not agree with the rest of them, leading to the mistrial.
22: He had the hardest time getting off the fact that Lindsay viciously killed her children.
23: The four-person told NBC 10 Boston the holdout expressed doubt about Clancy's guilt, but voted to convict her anyway.
1: He had reasonable doubt. He admitted he had reasonable doubt. And then he said, but I'm still not going to say that she's not guilty by reason of insanity.
3: It's ABC's Aaron Katursky reporting. President Trump has now announced a full-on ban against some Canadian products, including alcohol, dairy, and motorcycles. That means starting September 29th, those Canadian products cannot be sold in the U.S. The president's also declaring 50% tariffs on more Canadian products. Just 2 weeks ago, President Trump signed an order to change Lake Ontario to Lake America. This week, you've probably heard he wants to rename New Mexico. State leaders are none too happy.
7: Not surprisingly, the suggestion of a name change is meeting resistance from New Mexico's Democratic lawmakers, and it's putting its Republican leaders in an uncomfortable spot. GOP gubernatorial candidate Greg Hull says the state's identity is not up for negotiation. Republican congressional candidate Greg Cunningham says the Democrats, though, are hyper-focused on the president's social media comments as a diversion from their own record.
3: ABC's Jim Ryan. And some drama this afternoon at Joint Base Andrews after an inflatable slide deployed on Air Force One before President Trump's trip to Dallas. ABC Stephen Portnoy reports from Washington.
8: It happened shortly after President Trump arrived at Joint Base Andrews via the Marine One helicopter, which he was still on board when the slide deployed. They held him on the chopper for a few minutes, and then he exited the helicopter, went off, talked to reporters. Now, we don't know why it happened, but the president told reporters they wanted to do a check, he said, to make sure everything worked perfectly. Ultimately, Air Force crewmen were seen deflating the slide, then removing it from the plane and carting it off. The president got on board, continued on the flight, and said if it weren't safe, he wouldn't be on the plane.
3: Sources tell ABC that the military accidentally triggered the slide. KSL News Time 5:05. First look traffic on the 5 o'clock report. Here's Ricky Meese.
11: In Davis County, construction is going to catch us southbound on Legacy Parkway going through Centerville with the left lane blocked to traffic. If you are traveling I-80 and I-215's West Belt, you're going to see the ramps between those freeways really jammed up and then slowing on southbound I-215's West Belt from about 12th North down to California Avenue. Ricky Meese in the KSL Traffic Center.
3: Thanks, Ricky. KSL News Time 5:06. They've had protected status for 25 years, but now non-citizens from El Salvador could lose their right to live and work here in the U.S. and Utah. KSL News Radio's Adam Small has the story.
9: We've seen temporary protections for people from countries like Venezuela, Haiti, and Afghanistan come and go in recent years, but those programs didn't last nearly as long as the one for people from El Salvador. Many of the thousands of Salvadorans living here in Utah and around the country have homes, businesses, and kids who were born here and are now U.S. citizens. Now, they're not being told to leave the country yet, but the federal government hasn't said what's going to happen to their protections long term either.
3: And depending on how they initially came to America, one local immigration lawyer says a path to citizenship may not be an option. A donation from The Church of Jesus Christ of Latter-day Saints is headed to Pakistan. The money will support maternal and newborn health care there. Church News reporter Amy Kobabe tells Inside Sources $1.2 million will go towards supporting new mothers and Pakistan's healthcare system.
10: Teaching about things that are so simple to us here in the United States that we understand, like prenatal vitamins and nutrition for the mother. One of the big things is seeing a doctor before the birth.
3: Amy Kobabe says the birth rate is climbing in Pakistan, but access to health care hasn't caught up. More than 700 newborns die every day there. Two mothers die every hour from pregnancy-related complications. The church announced today that President Dallin H. Oaks will be the keynote speaker at an event in Washington, D.C. next week, the day before Constitution Day. The event is meant to explore the relationship between religion and American democracy. Before he was called to serve as an apostle of the church, President Oaks served as a justice on the Utah Supreme Court. KSL News Time, 5:08. 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Oh, it's happening. For generations, the Utah stereotype was that every man has three wives. Now, thanks to TV, we finally erased that stereotype, and the rest of the country thinks that all women here are simply nuts. Holy Saints. this new nutty stereotype is about to be reinforced, because tonight we begin a new season of The Secret Lives of Mormon Wives, followed by the debut of The Real Housewives of Salt Lake City Season 7 next week. So half the country will be focused on the midterms, while the other half will obsess about hair extensions, husband swapping, and assorted wackadoo picadillos you don't see in the typical neighborhood along the Wasatch Front, where everybody I see is driving a minivan and waving, "Hi!" Look, I've met a real housewife of Salt Lake City. Nice, affable woman. Pleasant conversation. But on the show, she was a fire-breathing national pariah. Social media was aflame, demanding her head, and she's not on the show anymore. That was the only time I saw one of these characters in the wild. Much of the time you can find them standing next to their lawyers saying, "Not guilty, Your Honor." Which brings us to the biggest superstar of the realm, Taylor Frankie Paul.
13: Okay, do we want to get into how you are behind closed doors? Should we open that door?
14: Go for it.
13: Okay.
3: She said, okay. Taylor Frankie Paul. A woman with a not-so-secret life, given that her boyfriend videotaped the chair-throwing fight that cost her the job as the bachelorette. These are the people the rest of the country sees as stereotypical Utahns. On TV, with fresh kerfluffles and picadillos starting tonight, and it brings me joy to report The Secret Lives producers are casting their net toward Anaheim to do a spin-off, The Secret Lives of Mormon Wives of Orange County. Good! Let Disney worry about it. It's their show.
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11: Northbound I-15, the slowdowns start in Utah County near Timpanogos Highway SR-92 and continue all the way into Draper at the Bangor Highway exit. And then more northbound I-15, slow speeds, heavy traffic from 2100 south into Woods Cross. Southbound I-15, we've actually cleared out from downtown until you get to 45th South and Murray, and then it stays crowded and very slow at times from Murray through Draper. On I-215 South Belt going westbound, we've had some busy traffic from Highland Drive over to about 7th East and going through the Fort Union area. And for those on Legacy Parkway, construction has been causing some southbound slowdowns going through Centerville. It's starting to move a little bit better now, but I-15 seeing slow speeds both directions in Roy and Riverdale, and southbound Highway 89. That is going to be a long, slow drive with a jammed up commute from the Walmart down to the I-84 junction. Eric?
12: Westbound 201 Highway, that's slow, approaching 215. And going from 5600 West, heading out into Magna, you finally get in the clear, get past 80th West, and then everything looks good going into Tooele County. Same true for westbounders on I-80, heading out to Saltaire and beyond to in Tooele County. Southbound SR-36, got a little bit of slowing in Stansbury Park from Village Boulevard down to Bates Canyon Road. Back in Salt Lake County, we've got further southbound slowing going on the 215 West Belt for eastbound and westbound traffic on I-80. Down in Utah County, I-15 slow from Lehigh's Main Street down to Pleasant Grove Boulevard, and then you've got another patch of slowing approaching University Avenue in Provo. Arctic Spas, hot tubs and swim spas with stores in Salt Lake, American Fork, and St. George. 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Eric Butler in the KSL Traffic Center.
15: Here this evening, temperatures will be in the low 80s around 6 and 7 o'clock with mainly clear skies. We'll keep mainly clear skies through the overnight as lows dip down into the upper 50s near 60 along the Wasatch Front. We will start off with sunny skies Thursday, but we are expecting some clouds to build in the afternoon, turning partly cloudy, but highs will be a touch hotter in the mid to upper 80s. With your hourly forecast on the 5 o'clock report, I'm meteorologist Evan Michelli.
3: We're at 84 degrees in Salt Lake City. Sunset tonight, 7:46 p.m. Sun's up in the morning. It's 7:03. KSL News Time, 5:12. KSL Sports, it's the NFL season. It's back tonight. A Super Bowl rematch to start the season. The New England Patriots will try and redeem themselves against the Seahawks.

0: was a flop. KSL News Time 513, the Sandy community assembled hundreds of care packages for Utah's active duty service members. The South Valley Chamber and some volunteers have been working all summer long gathering some items that give these people a taste of home, things they might not have access to while they're deployed. That's why you'll see things like candy, beef jerky, even hot sauce and salt added to these kits.
1: This is all through donations through our members and individuals, a lot of individuals who wanted to do something to give back.
0: Jay Francis is the CEO of the South Valley Chamber. Each care package also comes with a handwritten note. Organizers say more than 1,000 people submitted notes to be sent. Tell your friends to leave their low places for a night. Country superstar Garth Brooks is coming back to Salt Lake City for the first time since 2022. He's going to play two shows next month. Garth doesn't announce all his shows at once. He usually does so one at a time, as he did with Salt Lake City today. The tickets will go on sale Friday the 18th, and all of them will cost $154 a piece. The three things you need to know this hour. First,
2: thousands of people from El Salvador that have made their home here in Utah are now living on edge, with the program allowing them to live and work here coming to an end after 25 years. I'm KSL News Radio's Adam Small.
0: Second, a new report says the Utah housing market is improving, but home buying remains a stretch for first-time buyers. Third, our biggest traffic trouble spot.
3: A KSL texter giving us a heads up about the delays southbound on 5600 West, starting right about California Avenue. It's going to continue into West Valley, about 3500 south, going 2 miles per hour. Ricky Meese in the KSL Traffic Center.
4: High temperatures will stay above normal through Saturday, and then a strong cold front will drop temperatures back below normal. I'm Deb Michuli.
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5: From ABC News, I'm Dave Packer. Tonight, the first of the two-night GOP midterm convention in Dallas. It's a first for Republicans, and President Trump will be the main speaker for both nights. ABC News spoke to RNC Chair Joe Gruter.
6: It's our chance to get the message directly to the American people about all these great things that the president has done, all the great things he wants to do.
5: An issue with the new Qatari gifted Air Force One just as President Trump was about to board to travel to Dallas. An inflatable slide unexpectedly deployed. ABC Stephen Portnoy.
7: It happened shortly after President Trump arrived at Joint Base Andrews via the Marine One helicopter, which he was still on board when the slide deployed. They held him on the chopper for a few minutes, and then he exited the helicopter, went off, talked to reporters. Now, we don't know why it happened, but the president told reporters they wanted to do a check, he said, to make sure everything worked perfectly. Ultimately, Air Force crewmen were seen deflating the slide, then removing it from the plane and carting it off. The president got on board, continued on the flight, and said if it weren't safe, he wouldn't be on the plane.
5: The Dow fell another 400-plus points today as the price of crude oil climbed back over $100 a barrel. This after the U.S. struck Iranian oil tankers this week and Iran fired back. President Trump today saying the war will end after the midterms.
8: Shortly, but right after the election, because they'd like to have it that way. But right after the election, oil prices are going to be tumbling downward. They're going to be tumbling down, and we'll get them down, I think, for gasoline. We'll get them below $2 a gallon.
5: Multiple Canadian provinces has banned the import of American liquor as the trade war continues and escalates with the U.S. Ontario tourism official Gordon Orr.
9: Day in, day out, we're not sure what the it's going to be tariff, to how much the tariffs are going to be.
5: Major announcement from Apple in California. The company unveiled its new first foldable iPhone called the iPhone Duo. You're listening to ABC News.
0: 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He's here.
10: Hey, I'm John Smith from 103.5 The Arrow, and it's time for Music News in a Minute. You've seen Wicked on the big screen, probably. But imagine watching it again, but this time with a live choir and orchestra playing the entire score in the theater. A touring production of Wicked in Concert begins in January and includes stops in San Francisco, New York, Chicago, Toronto, and more cities will be announced soon. But if you're hoping to see Ariana Grande or Cynthia Erivo, not this time. None of the film's cast members will be appearing. One of the world's most iconic bass players is going to be opening the vault. Bootsy Collins, writing a memoir. The funk legend has announced his new autobiography will be on the shelves in March. And Bootsy says he's finally telling the whole story. His years with James Brown, P-Funkadelic, his solo career, and the motorcycle crash that nearly killed him. He also talks about the D-Light hit from the 90s, Groovin'.

0: the heart, which he says saved his career. At 74, Bootsy Collins has stories from James Brown to P-Funk to Prince to Dr. Dre. Can't wait. And finally, remember Dido, the voice behind White Flag, Thank You, and Here With Me? She's planning a comeback for 2027. She's got a new album and her first tour in 8 years. Apparently, we can thank TikTok. TikTok users have been introducing a new generation to her music, so after a long break, Dido is coming back. That is music news in a minute or so. Here on KSL News Radio, I'm John Smith reporting.
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2: Well, the delays continue on southbound I-15 in all the usual places, approaching 2100 South, and then again from Murray at 45th South all the way to just past Bangor Highway. Northbound I-15 crowded and slow. That's going to come from 2100 North Lehigh up to Bangor Highway. More slowing northbound I-15. That's 2100 South to the North Interchange. Over to the east, we do have some slowdowns coming out of Parley's Canyon now. Westbound I-80 approaching the mouth of the canyon near the I-215 and Foothill Junction. I-215 South belt spots of heavy traffic that's slowing down westbound, scattered from Highland over to State Street. And we're seeing delays north and southbound I-15 in Roy and Riverdale. More northbound slowing as you go from Marriott Slaterville into Far West. Eric?
3: Looks like we got a crash southbound Bangor Highway at 7000 Southwest Jordan. It's off to the left, and we do have some slowing there as you go by that particular spot. Prior to that, you've got your usual slowing approaching 201 Highway. And Mountain View Corridor is southbound slow, 201 Highway down to 35th South. Down Utah County, I-15 on the southbound side, you're starting to see the brake lights at 2100 North. It's really slow going between Lehigh's Main Street and 500 East in America. Fork, and then reduce speeds after that into Linden. A southbound slowing further up ahead as you go between Center Street and Provo and University Avenue, actually down to 1400 North in Springville. Northbound, we've got some reduced speeds in Utah County as well on the freeway 1600 North heading up to American Fork. At UTA, it's never just a ride. From point A to point B, we move independence, we move purpose, we move memories, we move what matters, you. Plan your trip at rideuta.com. Eric Butler in the KSL Traffic Center.
4: The KSL 7-day forecast features a lot of ups and downs. First, we're on the up. Highs are in the mid to upper 80s Thursday, Friday. They'll top out in the low 90s on Saturday with strong southwesterly winds. We are going to have a mostly dry cold front squeak through here Saturday night into Sunday. That'll drop highs into the mid 70s for Sunday and Monday. And then things seem to level back out in the low to mid 80s at the end of the 7-day forecast. From the KSL Weather Center, I'm Beth Maschuli.
1: 84 degrees in Salt Lake City. 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
1: We're watching Utah's money. Apple's launch event today didn't do much to impress investors. Yes, they unveiled the iPhone Duo, the foldable phone. But Apple's share price was down slightly today. On Wall Street, the Dow lost 405 points. It closed at 52,380. The S&P down 37. The NASDAQ fell 168. And congratulations to Richard Wilcock of Taylorsville. He was the winner of yesterday's BYU Ticket Tuesday. KSL News Radio is giving away a pair of tickets to every BYU home game during Utah's Morning News, Inside Sources, and our show late in the afternoon. Listen all day to hear the keyword that you enter to win. One keyword for each show. 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
2: Some pretty heavy traffic on I-15 and slow as well. Southbound is, as you're approaching the I-80-201 junction, about 2100 south. And then it starts again just after 33rd south on southbound I-15. And it continues into Bluffdale, northbound I-15. It is crowded, packed in, and you have a long, slow drive coming from Lehigh around the point into Draper at Bangor Highway, especially by 146 South, and then more heavy and slow traffic northbound I-15 from 33rd South in South Salt Lake to the North Interchange. Eric?
3: Got a crash southbound I-15 in Utah County. This is just before Lehigh's Main Street. Cars on the left and the right. 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I'm Eric Butler in the KSL Traffic Center.
4: Thursday morning, we'll start off with mostly sunny skies and temperatures in the upper 50s near 60. Afternoon highs will be back above normal in the upper 80s with partly cloudy skies by the afternoon and evening. As we head into Friday, expecting more of the same, highs will be in the mid to upper 80s. If anything, we're watching the chance for a few stray isolated showers, which will be primarily up in the mountains of northern and southern Utah. From the KSL Weather Center, I'm Devin Mashuli.
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1: Good afternoon, 5:30 at KSL. Jeff Kaplan here. We're at 84 degrees. KSL's top story. Utah's housing market is improving, but there's a new study that finds home ownership is still out of the reach for many. KSL News Radio's Heather Peterson with the story.
16: The Kemsey Gardner Policy Institute's new report on the state of the housing market finds that the monthly payment for a median-priced house is down about $50 from last year, and so are rent payments.
17: Everywhere across the valley, we see more and more apartments coming online. So we've seen rents come down about 8% since their peak from 2023 and about 2.3% from last year.
16: But senior research fellow at the Gardner Institute, Dayon Eskich, tells Inside Sources that home ownership is still unattainable for a lot of people, with interest rates still high and home prices continuing to rise. The report says the median home price rose from $500,000 to $520,000 since last year. Heather Peterson, KSL News Radio.
1: The Salt Lake Planning Commission is looking to alleviate some of this housing stress with a potential zoning change. The executive director of Wasatch Associates for Livable Communities, Turner Britton, says it's a residential infill program.
18: It would reform the minimum lot size in Salt Lake City, so this would allow you to create smaller lots and build homes on those lots.
1: The other thing it would do is legalize fourplexes in residential neighborhoods. You can hear more by tuning into today's episode of the KSL News Daily podcast. The developers behind a massive AI data center in Millard County say they don't want to use water. They want to make water. KSL News Radio's Cameron Elliott with the story.
19: The Creekstone Data Center isn't just going to be large. It's going to be the largest data center in the world. The primary issue most people take with a project like this is the water usage, but Creekstone CEO Ray Conley tells KSL they're working to eliminate that issue. In fact, they're working to create the water. Conley likens the process to the way water is produced by the combustion in an engine, but at a much larger scale. Creekstone is working with the University of Utah to find a way to turn this theory into reality.
1: Conley says the biggest issue they're facing right now is finding a design that's both environmentally and economically sensible. The need for data centers is rising fast to keep up with AI, but some experts are warning against the tech, saying there's a chance AI could be deadly to humans in the near future.
20: A researcher at Anthropic, the company behind Claude, posted late Tuesday that he quit. He wrote that the people building AI earnestly believe that it could kill us all by the end of the decade. This is not a marketing stunt. A current Anthropic team leader responded, saying we really do earnestly believe AI could kill all humans, adding he thinks it's a greater than 10% chance of that over the next decade. And this comes after OpenAI's chief scientist warned that AI models are becoming superhuman in their ability to break in and out of computer systems.
1: ABC's Elizabeth Shelsey there with a story. I'm not sure how you're supposed to respond to that. KSL News Time 5:33. Our top national story, Iran now says it hit military facilities in Jordan as a response to the U.S. strikes on Iranian oil tankers yesterday. More from ABC's Karen Travers.
0: Iran had said yesterday that they had captured an underwater U.S. drone, but the U.S. military, an official told us, that it was a drone that had malfunctioned and it was an older model, not something that was actually collecting any sensitive or classified data. So really not that big of a deal. But overnight, as we saw, the U.S. hitting those Iranian oil tankers and Iran retaliating against this.
1: President Trump says the war with Iran will not end until after the midterms. He says that's when oil and gas prices will fall.
21: Oil prices are going to be tumbling downward. They're going to be tumbling down, and we'll get them down. I think for gasoline, we'll get them below $2 a gallon.
1: The president didn't say why the war might end, just that Iran won't be able to hold out any longer. Meantime, gas is tumbling upward. Prices soaring overnight here in Utah. Today you're paying an average $4.64 a gallon. That is 24 cents higher than yesterday. We're 40 cents higher than the national average for gas. Meantime, international crude was up another 3% today. It's back over $100 a barrel for the first time since July. The Air Force wants its new B-21 stealth bombers faster. Utah is now going to play a role in that production ramp-up. KSL News Radio's Eric Cabrera with the story.
22: Northrop Grumman cut the ribbon on a new manufacturing facility in Layton. B-21 is already being built and flight tested, but the Air Force wants to get more of them into service faster. And this new facility is part of Northrop Grumman expanding the manufacturing capacity behind it. Executive Tom Jones says that's translating into a much bigger footprint here in Utah.
23: And it will end up supporting 1,500 engineering and manufacturing jobs in support of the program here.
22: Jones says the Layton operation now has 845,000 square feet of manufacturing and support space. He says its presence here isn't finished growing as production of the new bomber continues to ramp up. Eric Cabrera, KSL News Radio.
1: 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We have first look traffic. So, Ricky, what's the deal?
2: We have a long, slow drive on I-15 stretching through Weber, Salt Lake, and Utah counties. And northbound I-15 is pretty crowded as you go from the top of Orem to American Fork, and then again from Timpanogos Highway into Draper. Ricky Meese in the KSL Traffic Center.
1: And my minute's on the way next.
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1: 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Typically, things don't work out so well for child stars. We all know this. Corey Haim from The Lost Boys overdosed. I mean, this goes back to The Little Rascals. Alfalfa was shot dead in a fight at age 31, and most recently, the tragic death of Hayden Panettiere. So it's with trepidation I tell you about the most famous child star of them all, and you don't even know his name. Is the most watched video in YouTube history. Billions and billions of views, and if you haven't seen it lately, it features a little 6-year-old Korean boy who pantomimes the snapping of a shark's jaws as he makes believe he's singing along. This performance has been seen more than any other in the history of planet Earth, and guess what? The kid's 17 years old now.
6: Hello, I'm Babe Shark Boy, and I'm Bae.
1: That is Park Goon-ryong, and he's launching a new career as a K-pop star. His new song is called Wave, and he definitely leans into his most famous moment. That's Park Goon-ryong, a fresh-faced 17-year-old whose stage name is Baby Shark Boy. I gotta admit, this new song is a little bit concerning. It has yet to show up on the music charts. It's not in the top 100, so this follow-up is yet to put the kid back on top. Scientists do say that lightning can strike twice, but apparently not this time.
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1: 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Love where you bank. Here's Ricky Meese.
2: If you're trying to wait through these delays, it's going to take a while. Southbound I-15 remains just packed in and slow, leaving downtown towards the I-80-201 junction. But the bigger delays, and they stretch from Murray through Draper, go with the worst speeds between 4500 and 7200 south, northbound I-15. Again, a slow drive. You're not going to see good speeds as you're coming around the point of the mountain from Utah County until you're passing Bangor Highway. And then more delays are waiting for you, northbound I-15, 2100 south into North Salt Lake. A little bit of crowded and slow traffic coming out of Parley's Canyon, westbound I-80, approaching the I-215 Foothill exit. And then westbound I-80, a little busy as you go from 7th East over to State in Davis and Weber counties. Seen some improvements, still a little busy, and with reduced speeds, southbound I-15, Riverdale and Roy, but northbound I-15, it's a little crowded as you're trying to get through Far West on the way to Willard. Eric?
3: Well, we've got Bees baseball going on today, and you've got southbound slowing over on a Mountain View corridor from 90th South down to the ballpark. Past that, you do have your typical southbound slowing on Mountain View, 2100 North, getting down to SR 73, which, by the way, is very slow, eastbound and westbound between Saratoga Springs and Eagle Mountain. Southbound 15 slowing in Utah County starts at 2100 North in Lehigh and stretches down into Linden, and then you've got more spots of slowing southbound going between Orem and Springville. Northbound slowdown start just before 800 north in Orem, and that continues up into American Fork about 500 east. See your favorite Halloween characters on stage in the spooktacular smash hit performance Thriller, brought to you by Chick-fil-A. 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Eric Butler in the KSL Traffic Center.
4: Thursday morning will start off with lows near 60 degrees and afternoon highs will be in the upper 80s. Friday will start off on a warmer note with lows in the mid to upper 60s. Highs will be more of the same in the mid to upper 80s. If anything, a weak disturbance passing through the state may bring the chance for a few stray showers, isolated thunderstorms across northern Utah and southern Utah, mainly in the mountains. From the KSL Weather Center, I'm Devin Michulli.
1: 84 degrees in Salt Lake City. And so data centers suck away water. Here's one that wants to create water, and we'll explain in depth coming up. Stay with us. This is Utah's news, traffic, and weather station. 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
1: Second, an energy company building a data center in Millard County is funding research into data centers that create water instead of using it. Third, our biggest traffic trouble spot.
2: Delay southbound on Foothill from the zoo down to about 1700 south. We also have some traffic that's getting busy and it's slowing down westbound on I-80 from 7th East to the I-15 junction. Ricky Meese in the KSL Traffic Center.
11: Through much of the 7-day forecast, we'll have a mix of mostly sunny to partly sunny skies. Highs will remain above normal from Thursday through Saturday, and then a cold front will take us to the mid-70s by Sunday. I'm Duff Mashuli.
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12: ABC News, I'm Dave Packer. The two-night GOP midterm convention is underway in Dallas. RNC Chair Joe Gruter.
13: It's our chance to get the message directly to the American people about all these great things that the president has done, all the great things he wants to do.
12: President Trump will be the keynote speaker tonight and tomorrow. An issue with the new Qatari gifted Air Force One, just as President Trump was about to board it to travel to Dallas. An inflatable slide unexpectedly deployed, unclear why, but President Trump took the plane anyway. The Dow fell another 400-plus points today as the price of crude oil climbed back over $100 a barrel. Multiple Canadian provinces has banned the import of American liquor as a trade war with the U.S. escalates. A major announcement from Apple today in California, where the company unveiled its first foldable iPhone. It's called the iPhone Duo, starting price $2,000. It was a passion project of former CEO Tim Cook and was introduced by the company's new CEO, John Ternus. This is ABC News.
1: breaking news on KSL. Utah's lieutenant governor has been alerted she's under investigation by the Justice Department. Lieutenant Governor Deidre Henderson posted a screenshot from an email. It says that she failed to comply with an order to supply a list of registered voters. Henderson had previously said this federal order violates Utah privacy laws. Henderson posted the email saying, "It'd be nice if the good folks at the Justice Department would focus on actual problems instead of baselessly harassing election officials." We'll continue to follow the story. Another one we're following, the developer behind the new data center near Delta says water isn't a concern because they're developing technology that would turn natural gas into water.
14: Water is generated during the combustion process. It always has been. The hard part is figuring out how do you economically capture that water instead of it just going up into the air in the form of vapor. What we did was solve kind of two problems that had to be solved at the same time. One is, how do you condense that water in an economic way and using the abundant land and rocks that are in the area is the first step. The second part is, how do you take the resulting emissions after you take the water out of it and still responsibly discharge that in a way that meets air permit requirements?
1: CEO of Creekstone Energy, Ray Conley, tells Inside Sources, if the tech is approved, it could create a lot of water for the center in Delta.
14: We sized the gas metering station on our property for over 2 gigawatts of natural gas supply. And 2 gigawatts of natural gas combustion produces over 4,000 acre feet of water per year.
15: Wow.
14: That's a multiple of the amount of water consumed by the entire town of Delta each year.
1: But this is all theoretical. So at the data center down in Delta, they're going to devote 5,000 acres of land to solar energy and eventually geothermal energy to power the plant. KSL News Time 550, traffic and weather together. 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Here's Ricky Meese.
2: We are starting to see the first signs of traffic maybe thinning on southbound I-15, the drive through Salt Lake County, especially between downtown and the I-80-201 junction. Not so much between Murray through Draper, although in Sandy and Draper up to Bangor Highway, the earlier slow drive is starting to break up a bit. Northbound I-15 remains packed in and is running along, just not at the speed limit as you go from Timpanogos Highway into Draper at the Bangor Highway exit. Then you have good speeds for quite a while until you hit 2100 South, where it's still bogged down from there up into North Salt Lake. Now over to the east, we have a little bit of busy traffic with reduced speeds coming out of the mouth of Parley's Canyon, westbound I-80. And then southbound I-15 in Weber County remains heavy, and you're just not running at the speed limit as you go through Riverdale and Roy. Eric?
3: Southbound I-15, they just stopped traffic in Orem going into the S-curves as you head down into Provo. And we're moving a vehicle from the left to the right. They had a crash down there. Now they have opened up all the lanes, so you're probably going to see some slowdowns if you're trying to get down into Provo. Now, prior to that, we've got your usual long swath of slowing, 2100 North in Lehigh, heading down past Pleasant Grove Boulevard. And you do have northbound slowing starting just past 800 North in Orem, going up to about 500 East. Southbound slowdowns, Mountain View Corridor, that's very slow in Utah County, 2100 North down to SR 73. Eric Butler in the KSL Traffic Center.
4: The KSL 7 day forecast starts off with temperatures back above normal. Thursday and Friday, highs will be in the mid to upper 80s. Temperatures peak on Saturday in the low 90s with a strong southwesterly wind. This is ahead of a cold front that'll come through Saturday night into Sunday that'll drop temperatures nearly 15 degrees into the mid 70s, both Sunday and Monday. And then the end of the 7 day forecast levels out in the low to mid 80s. Very minimal rain showers in the forecast, so overall looking relatively dry. From the KSL Weather Center, I'm Devin Shulu.
1: And right now, in Salt Lake City, we're at 84 degrees, your 7 day forecast. 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
0: Amanda, my daughter got married recently, and I really was excited because for the first time I felt comfortable in all of the photos. I let go of 70 pounds in 5 months on soda, and I've kept it off now for 3 years. Yeah. And so when it was time for all those pictures, and there is a lot.
15: Yeah.
0: Then I felt comfortable in them. I didn't have to feel like I needed to slink towards the back or hold my breath for hours on end in these picture sessions.
15: 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I kept it in my closet for years and I couldn't fit into it. I lost 37 pounds with soda. The first time I wore that dress at a Christmas party, I felt so great.
0: 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Start now to head into the holidays with momentum. You can let go of 10 to 20 pounds this month.
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1: We're watching Utah's money at KSL. Google is pouring a record amount of money into AI. Today, the tech giant said they're going to spend 13 billion euros. That's more than 13 billion U.S. dollars. It'll be spent on infrastructure in Finland. That is the largest single investment in Europe in the history of Google. The Justice Department still worried about the Fox-Roku merger. Reuters reports both Fox and Roku will have to share some additional documents as the Justice Department widens its antitrust inquiry. On Wall Street today, the Dow is down 405 points. It closed at 52,380, the S&P down 37, the NASDAQ losing 168 points. KSL News Time 5:56. 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
20: 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It's the third consecutive year the Cougars have faced Arizona on the schedule. 2 years ago, BYU rolled through Arizona 41-19 in front of the home crowd. Arizona coach Brent Brennan shared his memories of that environment in Provo from that game.
27: I didn't feel like the crowd was a problem in 24. I felt like we didn't play very well. You know what I mean? I think that's, we turned the ball over too many times. I think that's a very separate issue. They have a great crowd, though. And, you know, that part of it I respect. And we know that going in there. And I think that's one of those things that if you let that be an excuse, it will be.
20: Number 15 BYU versus Arizona kicks off at 1:30 p.m. on Saturday, with extended pregame beginning at 10 a.m. right here on KSL. With Cougar Tracks, I'm Mitch Harper on your legacy home of the BYU Cougars, KSL News Radio.
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2: Traffic still at a crawl. Southbound I-15 approaching the I-215 junction in Murray down to 7200 south. And still seeing slow speeds after that. Midvale into Draper. Northbound I-15 again. A slow ride. No real improvement there. Coming from Lehigh into Draper at Bangor. And then spots of slowing now scattered northbound I-15, 2100 south into North Salt Lake. Eric?
3: Got a crash southbound I-15 in Orem right before you go into the S-curves and head down to Provo. Now everything has been moved over to the right shoulder. There was a vehicle over on the left. And naturally, you do have some slowdowns going through there because they did stop traffic for a little while. Now prior to that, you've got slowdowns on I-15 southbound just past 2100 north. And it's going to be pretty consistently slow down to Pleasant Grove Boulevard. The worst part will be going by the Pioneer Crossing exit. Northbound 15, these slowdowns there start right at 1600 north in Orem, and you've got pretty extended stretches heading up to about 500 east in American Fork. Eric Butler in the KSL Traffic Center.
1: Traffic and weather together on the nines. 59 degrees overnight for tomorrow, partly cloudy, 89 degrees. By Saturday, we get a gusty wind as it hits 92. Then the cold front, expect a breezy 73 on Sunday.
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1: Good evening, 6 o'clock at KSL News Radio. I'm Jeff Kaplan. 82 degrees, KSL's top story. Breaking news, Utah's top election official is under investigation by the Justice Department. KSL News Radio's Claire Scott is joining us live with the very latest. Claire?
8: Jeff, the letter sent to Utah's Lieutenant Governor reads, as you're aware, you're currently under investigation. According to Deidre Henderson, she was not aware. According to the Department of Justice, this investigation is because the LG failed to comply with the order requiring her to submit Utah's voter information through a statewide list of registered voters. Henderson has been outspoken about this order, saying it violates state law and voters' privacy. Posting on Threads about it this afternoon, Henderson says it would be nice if the good folks at the DOJ would focus on actual problems instead of baselessly harassing election officials. Reporting live, Claire Scott, KSL News Radio.
1: Thousands of people from El Salvador living in Utah are on edge after the federal government gets ready to end the program that brought them here in the first place. KSL News Radio's Adam Small explains.
9: Back in 2001, the federal government started allowing Salvadorans to move to, live, and work here in the U.S. under temporary protections after El Salvador experienced two devastating earthquakes. Now, 25 years later, that program is scheduled to expire today. Though it's not exactly clear when or if Salvadorans will be ordered to leave the country. Immigration attorney Adam Craig tells me that is creating a lot of uncertainty for the roughly 2,000 Salvadorans in Utah living under these protections.
21: You have people who have literally been here. They're basically their entire adult lives, have businesses, have houses, properties, all sorts of stuff, who are now terrified.
9: The Department of Homeland Security said in a statement to KSL, Salvadorans will retain their protections until they make an announcement about what comes next for the program. But if they decide not to renew those protections at any point, thousands may be forced to leave their homes of 25 years, and for many, their U.S. citizen children behind. 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
1: There's going to be a memorial service at Utah Valley University tomorrow on the anniversary of Charlie Kirk's death. And while not everyone is supportive, some are learning de-escalation techniques to handle their differences. KSL News Radio's Heather Peterson with the story.
10: Colin Granis, a member of UVU's Students for a Democratic Society, tells me about 700 people have signed an open letter against having a memorial service at UVU tomorrow. But even though they're opposed, Granis says they've had periodic trainings, including one this week, to make sure they're prepared to defuse any tension caused by those differences in opinion. In fact, he says SDS has designated some people who've gone through the de-escalation training to be on hand, specifically for that purpose tomorrow if they see anyone heckling or causing tension.
11: The dedicated people are here to intercept before things get worse or things escalate, and to just bring the situation down.
10: He says they've been talking within their club about how to express your views person to person, introducing yourself, talking in soft, calm voices, and talking with open hands instead of a closed fist. Heather Peterson, KSL News Radio.
1: 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He'll deliver a speech at the first GOP midterm convention in Dallas.
12: Dallas is...